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1: 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We're hoping to be joined here in the next minute or so by NBA and Nick Great, legendary enforcer Charles Oakley, to talk all things NBA Finals and the New York Knicks. And so as we effort Charles to get on the phone here, let's continue with this breaking news here, Brad, that I briefly brought to the dais, if you will, last segment. And now we've got some time to expand on it here. Mitchell Robinson, Knicks backup center, one of the great defenders, shot blockers. And yes, the guy that when he's on the floor, teams will try the Hakimich situation, as we've seen in basically every series, because he is a poor free throw shooter, but he brings so much energy and defense to the Knicks. And he's the longest tenured Nick on this team. Part of what has made this rise so special for him is he's seen it from the bad to the great. He's got a broken pinky. When? How? When did this? I didn't see it at all in any of the Cavaliers games. Maybe it happened at practice. I'm hoping it didn't, but we haven't gotten any further developing updates after Shams Charania put it out here about 30 minutes ago. So we're just left to kind of speculate as of this moment. But the key thing is that there is no timetable for his return. Game one of the NBA Finals is in 6 days from now. I hope that in worst case scenario, he could tape that thing to his ring finger, put it in a splint, and play with it. The biggest thing is, again, the first thing I think of is the free throws. Because, I mean, he already struggles to shoot free throws. So if that's going to affect his free throw shooting to the point where, I mean, I don't know, he makes one out of six or none out of six, then it's almost, then you're going to have, it's going to be Hakimich all damn day long. Because you know that the Knicks are going to barely generate any points from that. And it's an empty possession as long as you're able to grab a defensive rebound. So this is concerning. I'm trying not to freak out right here now, Brad. I thought I would be able to enjoy the 9 days of just euphoria and waiting for the Spurs and the Thunder to finish while they beat the crap out of each other. And now I get this tossed my way. I have no idea what to think of it, nor do I know if he's going to play in game one. I'm freaking out.
2: Maybe he goes like Granny style on free throws. I'd love to see that, quite honestly. He might have a better shot at doing that or shoot him like one-handed as a result. The good news here is that you have a substantial amount of time for that thing to heal somewhat. Maybe the swelling can curtail in some form or fashion. It's going to be icing that sucker down for the next several days. The problem's a lot of questions. There's no question about it. I mean, he's only averaging 13.3 minutes per game so far in this postseason, 4.5 points per game, but 5.8 rebounds per game. So, you know, where he really makes his hay and has the utmost productions on defensive end, as you've already mentioned, being a disruptor. Some cases will show up with the box score, other cases it will not. And also snagging boards in other one of his calling cards overall. So it's going to really put a greater emphasis on Karl Anthony Towns and some of the other bigs of this franchise to stay out of foul trouble. Most importantly for Cat, as he's going to have see a rise in minutes. But yeah, man, lot of questions to say the least now. Around how effective he can be, how much he's really going to play, and then of course strategically with a hack of Mitchell Robinson that the opponent, whoever it is, employs. Now let me ask you this as a follow up, Pat. Again, it got OKC and San Antonio. We'll be breaking down Game Six of that coming up a little bit later on in the show. In light of this news, you probably want to play who more as a result, as your front court depth is now limited with Mitchell Robinson being banged up. So are you like saying, okay,

0: I bring on OKC and Chet Hartenstein? Or are you still going to be feeling okay against Wimby? Or is this a very uncomfortable situation no matter who it is?
1: Yeah, it's uncomfortable no matter who it is. And I'd still probably rather play the Spurs. But again, yeah, like you mentioned, Karl Anthony Towns, chances of getting into foul trouble now are even that much more critical. He can't get into foul trouble trying to guard Wemby.
0: Yeah.
1: He can't because there is no Mitchell Robinson to go. If there's no Mitchell Robinson to go to, then all of a sudden, I mean, you're looking at Ariel Hukporti coming in the game. And I know probably 99% of the people listening just said, who? The mermaid? Little mermaid? Ariel? No, Ariel Hukporti, the German center that the Knicks drafted last year, who has been their backup or their third string center. He's barely got any playoff experience. I mean, he hasn't played a whole lot that much in the last 2 years since the Knicks have gotten him either. So, this is frustrating. It's really frustrating because, again, you got the double bigs with OKC, Hartenstein and Holmgren, that at least if you have Mitchell Robinson on the floor, I feel good about getting Hartenstein out of the way or being able to guard Chet because Mitchell Robinson's not just hang around the rim. He can defend out of the perimeter. I mean, he's guarded Joel Embiid. He's guarded guards before. That's how freaking good he is. He guarded Halliburton during the conference finals last year when he was on the floor, and he did a pretty damn good job at doing it. So it's just an incredibly immense loss if his defense is not there. And whether it's OKC or it's San Antonio, yeah, it's a big loss. I honestly would still prefer the Spurs, though, because I do think OG Anunoby, you could put him on Wemby for a bit. You could put Mikal Bridges on Wemby for a bit to try to lessen the chances of Karl Anthony Towns getting into foul trouble. But no matter who the Knicks play in the finals, if Mitchell Robinson has to miss games, that's a big loss because we all know the Knicks offense has been historically good in these last 11 games. Their defense hasn't been too shabby either. And so Mitchell Robinson, and yes, it's not like he plays 25, 30 minutes a game, but even just his 15, 20 minutes that he gives you off the bench is so right. important. To what the Knicks do, that if he can't play, if he has to miss one game, two games, God forbid any more than that, again, his timetable, there is no timetable for a return right now. It's a big, big, huge loss.
0: Yeah, I wonder if they start going to like maybe some more small ball rotations as a result. I mean, this is the, you know, the fallout from injury this significant. I know he's not a massive player, as I've already said, he's averaging 13.3 minutes per game. But again, what he brings as a rim protector and enforcer down the post, when he got either the matchup against Wembanyama or the two bigs of OKC and Hartenstein and a Holmgren, that really puts the Knicks in a bit of a pickle. So yeah, maybe it's a more of a smaller ball rotation as a result, and the onus then falls on, you know, some of those guards and have to really hit their shots. But yeah, I mean, A number one, and we're going to repeat this several times for the next several days. Cat has to dodge and avoid whistles, period, end of story. Because if he gets a lot of early fouls, which have mounted at times this NBA postseason, that is really going to paint this New York Knicks team into a corner if Robinson cannot go out there and be effective. That's just the bottom line.
1: And 310-840-4910 is the number to join the show. All right, so we have been efforting Charles Oakley, who is scheduled to join us at 8 p.m. Eastern. Hasn't answered so far. We give him a call a couple of times. So we will try to see if we can get in touch with Charles and get him on here in one of the next few segments. But for now, we got to move on with the show. So let's finish, Brad. We ran out of time. Yeah. Now I got a chance to immediately redeem myself. We were playing your version of Guess Who last segment. You give a clue, and it's worth 20 points, and it's me versus Combs head-to-head. If neither of us get it, you give another clue, and then it's worth 10 points. If neither of us get it, you give a third clue, and then it's worth 5 points. And if you still don't get it, it's a goose egg. Combs got Julius Randle on your first Guess Who after the second clue, and then he freaking gets Phil Jackson because the third clue was appeared many times in the Last Dance documentary. So Combs is beating me 15-0 with two players left. So we've got some time. Let's finish Guess Who, and let's see if I can pull off a comeback.
0: All right, Pat, you get to go first this time. I've been keeping track as we're going back and forth. So clue number one, and hopefully Monty's ready with the graphic if you're watching on YouTube right now. Played for the Knicks and Pistons during his 12-year NBA career, Pat. Who is this?
1: Played for the Knicks and the Pistons in his 12-year career. Man, I'm trying to think of all Knicks that were also Pistons. Year career.
0: I'm going to give you guys a shot clock.
1: Yeah, I
0: get 4, 3, 2, 1. All right. Brando played for the Knicks and Pistons during his 12-year NBA career. Who is this?
2: Carmelo Anthony.
1: No.
0: Clue number two. Hey, Brando, you're first. He is number two all-time in Knicks franchise history in three-pointers made with 921. Brandon, who is this?
2: Pat's going to be so mad. Is it Chauncey Billups?
1: I'm pretty sure I know who it is. It's one of two. It's one of two, and if I get it wrong, I'm going to be so freaking mad.
0: You're going to be tight.
1: But I'm pretty sure, I know it because I feel like I've heard this said about him here in the last couple of days during this run, because he's one of the guys they always show. It's got to be Allen Houston.
0: Correct! We're 10 points. You're back in the game. Just for the record, the third clue was nearly automatic in the charity stripe. The Tennessee product led the league in free throw percentage in 2002-2003 at 91.9%. But Allen Houston is the correct answer.
1: I was going to go Allen Houston or John Starks, because I think they're one. I think Starks is one.
2: Would have never ever
0: 15
2: got that.
0: To 10. 15 to 10 in points right now. Advantage, Brando. Brandon, you're going to go first on this one.
2: Did Billups play for the Knicks?
0: Chauncey?
2: Yeah, I don't know if he ever did.
0: I don't believe he did.
2: I know he played for the Pistons.
0: All right, here we go. Last one. Clue number one, Brandon. He owns the franchise's highest defensive rating at 0.943. Who is this?
2: Highest defensive rating at 0.943. I mean, all right, I'll go Patrick Ewing. Damn it.
1: Now, this is all time? Oh, Knicks franchise leader in defensive rating.
0: Yeah.
1: I know he finished in the top 10 for defensive player of the year, I think twice, two or three times. And we were scheduled to have him on at the top of the hour. I'm going to go with Charles Oakley.
0: And Pat, you're going first. During his 17 years in the league, he played for the Knicks, Clippers, Rockets, Raptors, Blazers, and Nuggets.
1: Knicks, Clippers, Rockets, Raptors, Blazers, Nuggets. Man, I don't know if I'm seeing Denver, and I know he's going to guess it, so I feel like I got to guess it. And I'm pretty sure he played for Portland too. I gotta go Melo. I gotta go Carmelo Anthony.
0: Good guess, Brando.
2: I'm like,
0: you have no clue.
2: No, I have no idea. Toronto, Portland, Denver. Let's go with John Starks.
0: Third And final clue, Brandon, you're going first. A four-time NBA blocks leader. He was NBA Defensive Player of the Year in 2007. Who is this?
2: 2007. Defensive Player of the Year, 2007. The Knicks, 2007. No. He didn't play for all those. Did he even play 17 years in the league? Marcus Camby.
0: Five.
1: Oh, come on. Are you kidding?
0: You win! Brandon's the winner!
1: The fact that he got the third clue...

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1: 15 years in the league, and I definitely didn't think he played for all those teams.
2: I thought I was, made the rounds.
1: I was just throwing a name out there.
2: Pat is so bitter. So bitter.
3: All right. Well, we're going to pivot. We're going to pivot in more ways than one. Because we have reached out behind the scenes to Charles Oakley, and we're going to have him on at 9 p.m. Eastern. So the top of the hour, Charles Oakley will join us 9 p.m. Eastern. To talk all things NBA Finals and the New York Knicks. So when we come back, we're going to preview Game 6 of the Western Conference Finals. The Thunder and the Spurs. 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We'll give you our breakdown and our predictions when we come back. He's Brad Evans. I'm Pat Boyle. Marcus Camby, are you kidding me? Combs throws that out there. 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
1: All right, welcome on back. BetMGM Tonight, Westwood One Sports. He's Brett Evans, I'm Pat Boyle. Phone number to join the show, 310-840-4910. So again, we didn't get a chance to chat with Charles Oakley last segment. We are planning on having him on now at 9 p.m. Eastern, so the top of the hour. So appreciate you pivoting with us and staying up to date on what is going on. Charles Oakley is now going to join us at 9 p.m. Eastern, so we can't wait to chat with him. All right, Brad, we got a monster game coming up here in about 15 minutes from now. Game 6, Western Conference Finals. Will my Knicks be playing the Thunder on Wednesday night, or am I going to have to wait until Saturday for a Game 7? Thunder Spurs in San Antonio, OKC with a chance to finish off Wemby and the Spurs tonight on the road and get back to the NBA Finals for a second straight year. The big injury news to know in this game, not a big shocker, A.J. Mitchell is ruled out for the Oklahoma City Thunder. He's missed the last three games now. However, J-Dub is back. Jalen Williams is going to play tonight, but he will not start. That is according to Tim McMahon of ESPN.com, and the Thunder have already submitted their starting lineup, and it is SGA, Chet Holmgren, Lou Dort, Isaiah Hartenstein, and it is Jared McCain starting for the second straight game after he had another big performance in Game 5. So J-Dub's back, but he is going to be coming off the bench. He's missed the last three games since he re-aggravated that left hamstring in Game 2 against the Spurs. That is big. Now, I don't know how even close to 100% J-Dub will be, Brad. And there is also a risk that he re-aggravates this hammy again, and that might cost them the entirety of the postseason. If the Thunder win, but Jalen Williams gets hurt, now he might be gone through the entire NBA Finals. But I guess he feels good enough that they're going to give him a go here. So I don't know how many minutes he's going to play off the bench, but that is the one big thing to look at in this game. And then in the game itself, is this going to be a Wemby night? Because I ripped him pretty damn good yesterday, Brad. You were here for it. I tore him to shreds. I thought his Game 5 performance was embarrassing. 4-15 from the field. Then ducks the post-game media. Also looked like he was seemingly calling some hit shots on Jared McCain for Bismack Biyombo and Mason Plumlee. So does Wemby step up tonight and help force it Game 7, or is this thing over? What are your initial thoughts?

when I said last night I'm going to stick to my guns on it, I'm not going to budge at all, not going to waver. I do believe that Wimby is going to have a monster night. I think it's going to be minimum 35 points. That's what I said last night. I think it's going to be maybe upwards of 20 rebounds, a handful of blocks. He is going to stuff the stat sheet, be a smorgasbord of statistical goodness, something which he typically is, because the Spurs have to have him play at that level. We can't have a 20-6 Wimby that we had in the last game. If that version of Wimbyama shows up, it's going to be game, set, and match. Sayonara. See you later. Adios, amigo, to the San Antonio Spurs. You have to wait till next year, and everybody's going to have to really tamp down their thoughts on Wimby's, the greatest player in the history of humanity. You know, a lot of people putting him very high on a pedestal with some of the elites in NBA history. He has not quite earned that yet, that distinction. But tonight, I could certainly add to the case, get him one step closer to getting the NBA Finals, his first appearance, and what should be a stellar and long career, provided that he does stay healthy. Get back to J-Dub. There's no number on this on BetMGM. I'm just making it up off the top of my head. If I were to set an over-under on, like, minutes played for him, it's like 9.5. And I think he'll probably play like 10 or 11, maybe at most 12 minutes. It's very risky, man. It is clack a dice roll, to say the least, by this coaching staff of the Thunder to put him out there. Because you're right, man. Soft tissue issues remain undefeated. Hamstring injuries are plaguing. They're dragging. They are draining. See Luka Doncic and how long he endured his. And I feel J-Dub's in a similar class. So you don't want to push him too hard. You kind of want to get him out there, knock off the rust and the dust and see what he can provide. The saving grace for this Thunder team, Pat, as you know, is they have tons of depth on that bench. And I've said it before, and I'm going to say it again. If the same version or something similar version of Alex Caruso that we saw in the last game arrives tonight in San Antonio inside of Frost Bank, the Thunder are going to make this game very nip and tuck. Hartenstein and Holmgren have got to play a similar game they did in game 5, in which they combined for 28 points and 16 rebounds. If they can bring that A effort on the offensive end and, most importantly, on the glass, then the Thunder are going to be competitive. Again, my gut feeling in the grand scheme of things, and I'm putting the exclamation point on this game, I think the Spurs are going to win. And the way this NBA playoffs has really gone, we've had a lot of lopsided affairs. There have been a couple of, like, stellar, you know, nip-and-tuck games, high-drama games. But for the most part, there have been a lot of blowouts. I got a feeling San Antonio is going to win this thing by 10 or more points. And right now, the Spurs are only laying 3.5 at BetMGM. You know what? Screw this. Daddy won! Daddy! Oh. Daddy got it!

0: Yeah, baby, I'm a legend. The Spurs, because you know who demands it? The man over my left-hand shoulder, for those of you who watch on YouTube, the great, the legendary Admiral himself, who's surely going to be in attendance. Maybe he's going to play the sax at some point. David Robinson, San Antonio, gonna roll. Remember the Alamo.
1: Well, you're not the only one. I've got one of my former college baseball teammates weighing in right now, the great Eric DiPietro, who says, Wemby, he texted me, Wemby, 30 burger, lay the points with the Spurs. I think it goes the distance too. So they're on your side. Look, you know where I've made my allegiance in terms of this series clear. I think it's going to be the Thunder. Even though as a Knicks fan, I want the Spurs. I want Wemby. I really do. I want him. I want San Antonio. I think the Knicks will win the NBA title in six games or less, if that is the matchup. But I think the Thunder are too good. I think the Thunder are too deep. I think their defense is too good. I think they've got the experience. They've got SGA. However you feel about them, you're one of those haters out there on social media calling him a free throw merchant. Oh, look how many times he's fallen to the floor. I've tracked it. I've tracked the amount of times. Like, come on, get lost. Get lost. Guy's getting mauled and crushed by the San Antonio defense. But he's a flopper. Okay, sure. And look, like Mike Breen said on Dan Patrick Show, there's an art to drawing fouls. I mean, everybody.
0: Yeah.
1: Everybody has done it. The great scorers of all time. There's an art to it. Now, is it sometimes, has he never embellished? Has he never flopped? No, I'm not saying that. But I can't. And don't get me wrong. I'm going to be an Oklahoma City hater in 6 days from now if they do beat the Spurs. You might find me in my rabid Knicks fandom. I might call SGA a flopper at one point in that series if I feel like he's getting to the free throw line too many times. So that'll be the fandom coming out in me. But this whole thing of propping Wemby up, Brad, like you've said, we've talked about these. We had Kendall Gill on the show last night. He said Wemby's the face of the league right now. And that's it. That's one of the great defenders in the last 25, 30 years of the NBA. So it's not just people on social media or some basketball fans or Spurs fans saying this. You got former great players saying this. I can't believe it. He's got a lot to prove, and he embarrassed himself last game. That being said, Brad.
0: When Kendall Gill says it, you kind of have to believe it, Pat.
1: Yeah. Well, that being said, I think we get a monster performance from Wemby tonight. I really do. And I hope I'm wrong. I hope I'm wrong. I really do. But I feel like this game is set up for him coming off a bad performance last game. Backs against the wall for the Spurs. I feel like Wemby's going to will his way to 30 points and 15 rebounds tonight. And I think the Spurs win this game too. I don't know if it'll be a blowout, because I don't think Oklahoma City, like they got down 15-0 a couple of games ago and won by 15. Like if they take San Antonio's best punch, that don't mean jack nor squat. So I don't think it's going to be a blowout. I mean, they did get beat by 21 a couple of games ago. I think this will be somewhat close, and I think it's going to take Wemby a real great moment like he gave us in game one for San Antonio to win this game, and I think he does. It wouldn't even surprise me, too, if going into the fourth quarter, he maybe only has like 18 points and 7 rebounds. And then in the fourth quarter, he scores 12. He grabs another like 8 rebounds in the quarter alone and finishes with 30 and 15. And I do think the Spurs win this game tonight. I do think we're headed the distance, Brad. I do think we're headed the distance for game 7 on Saturday. I also think it's going to be a defensive battle. It's not Tony Brothers officiating this game. Zach Zarba, he's the crew chief. He was the crew chief in game 1, where it was 101 to 101 at the end of regulation. You know, we soared over the total, but it took 2 overtimes. So it's Zach Zarba's crew. I do feel like they're going to let him play. I feel like we get a defensive battle, but I feel like Wemby will shine. And I feel like Combs and all the Spurs fans are going to be talking a whole lot of smack. And that's fine. I'm ready for it, because I think tonight is the big Wemby game.
0: Yeah, look, it's understandable. Like, it's a high pressure moment on the biggest stage imaginable. This is a time for Wimby to show up and show out and say, yes, this is my time when I'm arriving and I am indeed the best player in the world. He can make that statement. And everybody can, you know, argue against it or for it until they're blue in the face. But the evidence, I think, would be very clear if he has another monstrous effort. And we've already seen one of the all-time great single-game playoff performances in NBA history from him earlier on. Remember, he and Will Chamberlain, the only guys to go for 41-plus points and, like, 21-plus rebounds in a postseason game. He's already in that ultra-exclusive club. He can only add to the argument of being a living legend, but it has to happen tonight, and he has to have one of those blistering, net-burning performances, beating guys down low, grabbing those rebounds, altering and blocking shots, draining threes. It don't have to be the half-court variety, but I'll take a couple of those if need be, or a logo three. I mean, he has that kind of game in him, as we've seen already a couple times this NBA playoff run, but he has got to have arguably, that level of game that we saw earlier on in the postseason, or, you know, at least close to it for the Spurs to live to see another day. But I'm with you that, you know, I said at the beginning of the entire postseason, and I've reemphasized it and restated it before this series began, that I thought OKC was going to win it in seven games. I just think San Antonio is going to take game six. It's going to force a game seven. Oklahoma City will take care of business at home. Thunder, Knicks, NBA Finals a few days down the road. And all you're hoping for as a diehard Knicks fan is these two teams playing a little rock'em, sock'em robots and bludgeoning each other from beginning to end.
1: I want Wemby.
2: Yeah,
1: I really
2: that's
1: do.
2: For damn
1: I want.
2: Sure. By the way, I'm watching the pregame right now, and Spurs head coach Mitch Johnson said, "We are going to attack the moment." They put that quote on like his, his lower third banner. I like it. I like it. If you like the Spurs tonight,
0: yeah,
2: put it on the board. We are going to attack the moment. That's a good quote, Brett. We're going to attack the moment. We're going to attack a little hot or cold when we come back, along with your phone calls and your texts at 310-840-4910. You can also hit the show up on Twitter at BetMGM tonight. And we'll have tip-off when we return. We'll keep you posted all game long. Stick it right here with us because we got you for in-game analysis, scoreboard updates, everything you could want if you want to listen to a show as we keep you posted on the game. So we're coming right back, a little hot or cold. He's Brett Evans. I'm Pat Boyle. This is BetMGM tonight on Westwood One Sports.
3: I want Thunder beat the Spurs and lead the series 3-2. SGA and crew are a win away from punching their ticket to their second consecutive finals. Will they get it done tonight in San Antonio? Westwood One Sports.
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1: Welcome back. BetMGM Tonight, Westwood One Sports. He's Brett Evans. I'm Pat Boyle. Phone number to join the show, 310-840-4910. You can call, you can text. Another programming note here. Coming up at the top of the hour, we'll try take two. Charles Oakley going to join us at 9 o'clock Eastern. Top of the hour, just over 15 minutes from now. Brad, you were hoping for a quick start if you like the Spurs, and you were hoping for a quick start from Wemby. You got exactly that. He hit two triples in the first 90 seconds of the game. A 9-2 start for the Spurs. Thunder called timeout. They come out of the timeout, and Lou Dort hits a three. And just like that, from 9-2, it's now 11-7. San Antonio leads it. But Wemby with those quick 6 points. He's also got a block. And for the Thunder, Hartenstein with 4 points, 2 rebounds, and an assist already. So the big man, former Knick. Oh. I miss him every single day. Wish he was still on the team. But, you know, again, Knicks really couldn't afford to re-sign him in free agency 2 years ago. They didn't have his bird rights. They can only offer him a minimum of like $80 million, I think it was. $55 million, and then the Thunder gave him a pretty sizable bag. So, oh man, I miss watching Hartenstein play for the Knicks. But alas, Spurs up 11-7. Brad, you want to do a little hot or cold here, brother?
2: Oh yeah, let's rock and roll.
1: Now I'm going to put him on the spot because normally he delegates, and I would assume he's good to delegate here. Is producer Brandon Combs ready to rock and roll for a little delegation as his Cubbies knock Skeens out of the ball game despite not really putting a whole lot of good swings on him, and now the bullpen trying to hold on. Combs, what's going on with your Cubbies?
3: I came on here because I would delegate hot or cold. I will not talk about the Cubs and whether or not this bullpen is going to blow this game, because I cannot confirm nor deny whether or not I just live bet the Pittsburgh Pirates.
1: Oh, dirty dog.
3: All right. I like money, man.
2: Yeah.
3: I like money.
2: I just live bet the Cubs, for the record, by the way.
3: Okay. Well, I mean.
1: Wow.
3: Yeah. Good for you. One of us will be right.
1: Yeah. Are you lying?
2: No. No, I parlay the Cubs with the Texas Rangers +3.5 at even money at BetMGM. So let's ride and fade the Combsy.
3: Hey.
1: So we got a little inter-show battle now. One Cubs fan believing in his team, one Cubs fan not believing in his team. It was 3-0. They knocked Skeens out of the game in the sixth inning, despite him having 10 punch-outs, a couple of walks, a couple of infield singles, some bad defense, and Cubs are up 3-0. And then the last inning, Brian Reynolds goes deep.

0: And then you get a Callahan RBI double. So, yeah, immediately this Cubs pen after they come in for Colin Ray trying to give it up. It's 3-2 Cubs, top seven, two outs. But, Combs, yeah, let's get to some hot or cold here.
1: All right, let's start right here with the game going right now. In the first quarter is 13-7 Spurs. The Spurs will force Game 7 in the Western Conference Finals, and it will be the most watched NBA playoff game in history. Hot or cold, Pat?
2: Oh.
0: Cold. I'll say it's close. I'm trying to think, what is the most watched NBA game ever? If we can get a number here. Yeah, so
2: it's got to be the Bulls in the 90s, right?
0: Google's AI overview, which again, I trust, you know, as far as I could throw. 1998, Game 6, Bulls Jazz, 35.9 million viewers.
2: There
0: what I was going to say was 2016 Game 7 Cavs Warriors, the comeback, LeBron's first title. That's third on the list. 31 million viewers. It's a Saturday night. I'm trying to think off the top of my head, other than local baseball, I don't think it's going up against really anything, right? Because you have, even for the hockey fans that are diehards that won't tune into the NBA if there's another game. No, there's no hockey game no matter what on Saturday. So if we do get Game 7, it won't be the most watched game ever, but I will go ahead and venture to say 15 million viewers, which is a lot. Maybe that's not doing it justice. Maybe we get 20. Maybe we crack 25 million viewers. I do think the ratings will be pretty damn good. I just don't know if it'll be in the top five, which is essentially like all of the finals games that Jordan's Bulls were involved in, and then the one Game 7 with LeBron and the Warriors.
2: Yeah, look, I got to be cold. Look, the front end of this statement, I'm hot to trot for. I'm already on record. The Spurs going to win this game. I think they're going to win by 10-plus points. So the Game 7 is going to happen, according to my opinion. That's what I'm foreseeing gazing into my crystal ball right now. But it's not going to be the most watched NBA playoff game in history. I don't think it's going to be remotely close. I don't think it might be in the top 10, but it's going to be somewhere in that like 7 to 10 range. It will not touch, won't even hold a candle to Jazz and Bulls in 98. So I guess I'm cold.
1: Well, game one averaged 9.2 million viewers, and it peaked at 12 million, and that was game one.
0: Okay.
1: I think that the series, this series is the most watched series in 29 years, according to the NBA as well. So, a game seven of this magnitude with the star power of Wemby, you got the MVP, SGA, these two teams that a lot of people think are the best two teams in the NBA right now, and maybe of the near future. I think that this could be one of those games that tests those numbers. I honestly do believe that. Maybe not quite 30 million viewers, but I think it might get close. I really do.
0: Yeah, right. Look, Combs, I said before this series started, I said it's going to break viewership records. Trust me. Last most watched series in the last 29 years. So this has already more viewers, I guess, for the first five games than Cavs Warriors in the year that the LeBron Cavs came back from 3-1 down.
1: That's what I'm seeing. I mean, take it with a grain of salt from whatever you get on, but this is from the NBA Twitter is what I saw.
0: Oh, wow.
1: So, I mean,
2: oh, okay. That's significant then.
1: So, yeah.
0: All right. Yeah. Look, again, I did say it was going to break viewership records, but I mean, man, imagine if it must have felt like everybody and their mother, especially when there was no streaming, there was no Netflix, there was no, you know, on demand, whatever the hell you wanted to listen to in 98. It must have felt like everybody and their mother was watching that game, game six, Bulls, Jazz. And so if you get 36 million viewers basically out of that, that's going to be tough to top.
1: Yeah, I mean, playoffs. These playoffs in its own have averaged 4.5 million viewers per game in the entire playoffs. For the NBA this year. I mean, really good playoffs for viewership.
0: I think you'll have a chance if you get Knicks Spurs and you get a Game 7 Knicks Spurs. And again, I think it's going to be Thunder Knicks, but I do, look, I'll even admit this, Wemby will be more of a draw across the entire country. And if it's Game 7 Knicks Spurs, that one would have a chance.
1: Mm. Yeah, because of the Knicks. I mean, and their fan base is, I mean, it travels well. So it's like, I mean, that was what the Bulls were.
2: It's the largest market in North America.
1: Yeah, and that's what the Bulls were in the 90s, right? Like, everybody was watching them. You were watching, people were watching them around the world. You would see people all over the world that were cheering for the Bulls and had Jordan jerseys and all this stuff. I mean, it really was a huge thing. The Knicks might do that as well. I think you're right. All right, let's go to the next one. Travis Kelce becoming a part owner of the Guardians is a great thing for Cleveland. Brad, hot or cold?
2: Hot. How is it a bad thing? I mean, A, he's engaged to the biggest pop star in the known universe. That helps him out. B, he's a guy that eats, breathes, and sleeps Cleveland sports, at least what we've seen recently, given his roots and his past. A guy that, really loves that city through and through. I think it's a major win for that overall organization with his star power and gravitas that he brings in, and he's got a lot of heavy coin in his pocket as well. So how on earth could this be a bad thing? So, I'm hot to trot on Travis Kelce being a minority owner of the Cleveland Guardians.
0: Yeah, I'll say hot as well. Anytime you get athletes that have a big net worth that quite clearly have shown they care about the city that they grew up in or the state that they grew up in, I don't see how it would be bad. So again, if he's putting in a couple million bucks, and he's giving his making his voice known, and he says, "Hey, we gotta try to be a winning team here. Like, I'll throw you a couple million bucks if it means we get an extra pitcher. I don't know. How could it be bad? Unless you hate Kelce, which don't get me wrong, I've had enough of him and Taylor Swift. But yeah, this is a good thing for Cleveland for sure. It's hot.
1: Yeah, no, I agree. It's definitely a good thing for Cleveland. And whenever you got the star power and now all of a sudden Travis Kelce's going to games, that means Mrs. Taylor Swift will be in attendance. It's just going to draw more tickets and more attention to the team. It's a great thing for the Cleveland Guardians.
2: Bingo, bango, bongo.
1: The San Antonio Spurs are hot from downtown right now. I mean, just absolutely on fire from downtown. I think they've hit like 5 threes already. It's insane. All right.
2: Wow.
1: Last one real quick. Pat, I'm going to let you go here. And if you want to take the last minute all to yourself, go ahead. The Knicks will end their title drought this season. Hot or cold?
0: Hot. Hot, without a doubt. I don't care who they play. The Knicks are winning the title. I'm committed to it. I'm vested in it. And it's happening. The basketball gods have finally shined down upon me. The Knicks are winning the title for the first time in 53 years. I want Wemby. I really do.
2: I'll just say hot because I'm going to see the pure joy on your face. And again, there's a particular Jenner that you might have a moment with.
0: Combs, I know you want to go ahead. I know you want to answer this. Go ahead.
1: They won't. It's going to be the Spurs.
0: Okay. All right, Spurs are up 23-17. We'll keep you posted on that game, but coming up next, the great Charles Oakley is going to join us. Brad, have a great weekend, brother. Can't wait for Monday. We'll know what the NBA Finals is at that point, no matter what.
2: Have fun with Oak. Peace.
0: All righty, when we come back, Charles Oakley joins the show. BetMGM tonight, Westwood One Sports.
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0: 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We bid adieu to Brad Evans. 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As a diehard New York Knicks fan, it is a huge pleasure, and it is my honor to bring on our next guest, one of the legendary Knicks of the 90s, the enforcer, two-time all-defensive team in the NBA, an all-star, and a part of the all-rookie team as well early on in his career. One of the great Knicks of all time, Charles Oakley, joins us here on BetMGM tonight. Charles, it's Pat Boyle. Thanks so much for joining us, man. How you doing?
18: No problem. How you doing tonight?
0: I'm doing great. Straight wins, largest margin of victory in an 11-game span in NBA history, best effective field goal percentage in an 11-game span in NBA history, and just dominating their way to the first NBA Finals since 99. What has it been like for you as a former Knick to just watch this unfold?
18: It's been great. You know, I went to a game in Atlanta, and I went to the game on the night, and when they swept Cleveland, I was heading to Philly, but they swept Philly too. But no, they're just playing great. Chemistry, Bronson, moving the ball, coaching staff doing a great job with mismatch. And they were hunting James Harden like he was a deer. But they just playing well. OG came back, you know, he had missed a couple of games, but he came back in writing form. But just got to give him credit. The team is in jail, and they're rolling. So I hope these layoffs don't hurt them. I know the first game with Cleveland, they got down 22. And against San Antonio, OKC, you can't get down 22 and come back.
0: No, you can't. And Charles, I don't know if the rest is going to actually affect them all that much here, because I think, you know, you look at Cleveland, they played 2 days before that. And so you're thinking, all right, this team is definitely not at 100% energy. But there's something about then being at home for game one where you're supposed to win and you're supposed to take care of business. And I think that could create some nerves. Whereas no matter what, the Knicks are either going to San Antonio or they're going to OKC, right, and they're going to be the underdog. Whether they believe it or not, like, the odds will suggest, and they're playing against two exceptional teams. I honestly think the Knicks are going to go in there and basically they're going to be, you know, like rockets, you know, attached to their butts. So I'm not worried about the rest versus rust. The one other reason that I'm glad they don't play till Wednesday, I don't know if you saw this, Charles, but it was breaking news an hour ago. Big Mitchell Robinson has a broken pinky. There's no timetable for his return. So this is a developing story. I haven't seen any details official on when or how he broke his pinky. But amongst the very few things to worry about right now with the Knicks waiting for game one of the finals is that this comes out of left field. So if Mitch has to miss games, how big of a loss could that be? You were one of the great defenders of your generation. Mitch does a lot of things similar to what you did. How big of a loss could it be if Mitchell Robinson has to miss any time in this series?
18: Well, the good thing about it, Mitch don't have to worry about taking 15, 20 shots a game. Basically, come in for defense, energy, this and that. So I think he can play with a broken pinky. I mean, people play with broken thumbs, fingers. But, you know, I think the rest, you know, I hope it don't affect, like you said. But this series, they're going to start on the road. This will be the first time out of the three series they've played, the first time they start on the road. So they kind of adjust to that. The crowd, you know, coming out the garden, your first two, three series, and you got a home crowd behind you. Now you got to adjust to the crowd against you. So we got to wait and see. I know they'll be ready, but they got to sustain. They can't let all the hype, you know, over the next 5 days. People are saying this, the reporters saying this, they writing stories. You got to block all that bad, block all that out, good or bad. You got to focus on next week, the third, and come out and play ball.
0: Great answer. We're talking to Charles Oakley, a.k.a. Oak, the big enforcer of the Knicks in the 90s here on BetMGM tonight. I'm Pat Boyle, Westwood One Sports. Charles, we had a debate on the show yesterday, and, you know, especially as this Thunder-Spurs series is going on, it's been physical, and the officiating has been, unfortunately, a big part of it. But, you know, a lot of people argue about how physical the game can be or should be, and that physicality is par for the course. That's kind of any brand of basketball on this continent. So what do you think about that? How does the NBA game today compare to the 90s when you played?
18: Well, if they call this physical, I mean, I don't know what physical it really is. I think that you see two teams playing against San Antonio and OKC. Both of them basically mirror one another without, you know, SEA and Wendy.

0: They got great wings. They got both teams. They got guys can beat you off the dribble. They got guys can stand in front of you. So that's what I'm saying. When the Knicks play these two teams, it's going to be a different for us. Like, they guard better. And then and I think when Cleveland was just like a parking lot attendant. Philly was just, I don't know. And Atlanta, out of the series New York played, Atlanta gave them the hardest time. So I just think Knicks can't get too relaxed because these teams can play defense and they can run. And OKC, you can play around with them. You think they beat up 20, wow. And you look at the score, like, they up 20. They one of them teams that when they pour it on.
1: Oh, yeah. Oh, that's for damn sure. That is for damn sure. So I guess let me ask you this, and I know that, you know, this could always be twisted if we get our wish and the Knicks end up, losing the finals. But I'd rather play San Antonio. I think the Spurs are a better matchup for the Knicks. Who do you think, Charles, from watching this series with the Spurs and the Thunder and what we've seen from these two teams, what do you think is the better chance for the Knicks to win a title, playing the Spurs or playing the Thunder?
0: I mean, if I'm the Knicks, I'm not worried about neither one. I'm just whoever wins, we play. We can't get caught up into that. We want to play San Antonio. Now you got to play OKC. Why get your mind all made up for something that you don't know what's going to happen? So I think they can handle either one. It's just like I said. These two series, I mean, the next series is going to be Brunson really got to take over. If Brunson don't take over, Knicks going to struggle because I think both of these teams have wings can check, stay in front of Brunson. So somebody else is going to have to step up because he's going to be like, they're going to press him full court. They're going to work him. They're going to turn him. So his use of the ball really going to be determine how the other guys play around him.
1: Yeah, it's a great point. We're talking to Charles Oakley here on BetMGM tonight. All right, so if it's the Spurs, and speaking of the Spurs, we've talked a lot on our show about Wemby the last couple of days and, you know, for the last few weeks, obviously, about Victor Wembanyama. And if he's the face of the league already in the NBA, where does he stand among some of the great players in the last 10, 15 years? I mean, I think some people are going way too far anointing him as some all-time great already. Don't get me wrong. He has the potential to be great, but he hasn't won an MVP yet. He hasn't won a title yet. That could happen this year, but, you know, I don't think he has done enough yet to warrant such a distinction from a lot of fans. So where do you stand on Wemby, and do you think he could have the potential to be one of the great players of all time?
0: Yes, you know, I think that it seems like he got a lot of heart, and you watch him play. I don't think he's physical enough. His frame of his body, I don't know he's really going to gain a lot of weight, but the mindset of a young guy coming out and play every night, I think he got that, and that's a big point. I mean, you're playing basketball and young, and everybody saying you better than this guy, better than that guy. I think that in time, next 3 or 4 years, we will see. That's when you start trying to put him up against the best from the past. But right now, we just got to watch him grow, and he's growing. Some nights he come out real aggressive. Some nights he don't. But I think his body got to mature more. Then when he matured with his body, he already got the mind and understanding the game. So he's tough to deal with now. But in 2 or 3 years, once his body settled in, once he really could figure out how, you know, they're not physical, but they bumping him. And you 7'5", your frame is so long. So he got to get that part down that he got to be able to take them bumps and keep going.
1: Yeah, that is for sure. Oak, let's get it back to the Knicks. And I'll say this because it's the context is needed. The precursor is needed. I loved Tibbs. I love Tom Thibodeau. He brought the Knicks back out the mud after a lot of bad basketball for a lot of years. But I did think a change was needed after last season, losing in the conference finals. Do you think firing Tom Thibodeau was justified with the run that the Knicks are on right now? Do you agree, whether you agreed at the time or not, that it was the right move? Or do you think that maybe Tibbs could have gotten this team to the very same spot that they're in this year?
0: I don't think it was the right move because Tibbs, every year they took a step forward. I can see last year they took a step back. They took a step forward. You thought they'd run Tibbs back and give him a chance to take this team to the finals and see could he win the championship. And, you know, things happen. Detroit did it before. Miami did it before. run Coach Pat Riley in. And when Stan was coaching, they won a championship. Detroit had Carlisle. They brought Larry Brown in. So it's working out in their favor right now because they're in the finals. So they went there last year. So you got to give Mike Brown credit. But I'm a Tip guy, and Mike Brown's from Ohio. So wish him all the luck, too.
1: Talking with one of the great Knicks in Knick history. Legendary enforcer of the 90s, Charles Oakley, right here on BetMGM tonight. I got a couple more for you, Charles. I know you played with Patrick Ewing, undoubtedly one of the greatest Knicks of all time. You know, put Clyde Frazier and Willis Reed into that conversation as well. But with what Jalen Brunson has done in his 4 years as a Knick, where would you have Brunson among the great Knicks of all time, especially if they're able to win a title this year?
0: Well, his body worked last 2 or 3 years. I'm putting him number two. And not just because they made the finals this year. How he been hitting so many clutch shots every game. The first series against Cleveland, he came down eight out of nine possessions. He's scoring. The team down 22. That's a guy, he got the team on his back. That's why you got to give him all his credit, all his flowers on the side, signed New York with a free agent. He came in with an attitude. He haven't looked back. So I got Walt. I got Brunson, Willie, Patrick, you know, and go from there. A lot of people say Carmelo, but I don't think Carmelo did. He didn't do the body work in New York. He was in New York 7 years. I think only made the playoff one. You go by numbers, yeah, Carmelo. So the fans can judge and, you know, create who they think number one, number two, number three, but you can't take nothing from Brunson. So what have he done in New York so far? He had made the whole cities rise up.
1: Yeah, I agree with you, and obviously I'm rooting for a title. You know, you guys got to the doorstep in 94 when you were with the Knicks, and I think if Brunson is able to carry him, and if he wins an NBA Finals MVP and carries his team to a title, I got all the love in the world for Clyde. I got all the love in the world for Willis Reed and Big Pat, but I think Brunson might become the greatest Knick of all time if he's able to bring him that title. And I think you've got to have to kind of map out, like, all right, he's done this in 4 years. You hope he's with the team for another 8 to 10. What could happen after that? But Charles, you know, the atmosphere inside the Garden is one of a kind. So especially during the playoffs, and I know obviously the last couple of years, you know, the last 10 years here, you haven't been inside the Garden. We could get to that if you want. We don't have to, but you know, when you played in the Garden in the 90s,
0: can't put it on the carpet. Let's get to it.
1: Sure. Yeah, I just wanted to ask first, you know, because it is the most electric atmosphere in basketball. So when you played in it in the 90s, what makes it so loud? What makes it so fun to play in the Garden? Like, why is it so damn electric?
0: Well, number one, New York fans just understand sports, and they don't want no shortcoming. When they come, they bring in the energy, and when they come, they want to see you play hard. Effort, this and that. No, you can't win all the game, but they're going to think you should win every game. But as long as you come with the effort, energy, and show the fans that, hey, I'm committed every night, every second of the game, not in just basketball, with the Yankees, the Giants, the baseball, you know, all the hockey teams that are in Tri-State. But New York is a special place. I mean, people come from all over. It's on that bucket list. When you come to New York, you like basketball or not, you want to go in the Garden just to see what's going on.
1: That is true. All right, Charles, so I'll ask you. You haven't been to MSG since the incident in 2017 with James Dolan. So right. I've been keeping up with this over the last couple of years, but as of, I guess, the last few months here, even a few weeks, has James Dolan tried to apologize to you at all recently, whether directly or indirectly, and have you thought about coming back to the Garden for a game now that the team's in the finals?
0: Well, you know, I think last year this team was on a roll, and I think they really got – sidetracked by all the celebrities and ex-players after the game taking thousands. They got sidetracked. They should have been ending. But my thing with what's happened with that is, you know, in the NBA, I've been blackballed since that happened. The commission lied about when we met. He released a statement. I go to the games now. I see Patrick, Allen, John. They can't speak to me because he got them on order. They can't speak to me. So that's tough there, too, trying to get back into the Garden, knowing guys I'm with the Warwick, can't speak to me as a grown man.

0: it's embarrassing.
1: Yeah, I mean, I can imagine. Is that, I'm guessing that's probably coming from James Dolan, so it doesn't sound like this beef's going to be squashed anytime soon then, unless he apologizes. He's having now the guys you played with not even talk to you?
0: That's, I mean, if I was ex-Knicks and I was in the building not seeing a playoff,

0: If you've been feeling unsteady, disoriented, or like your surroundings are moving, you're not imagining it, and you're not alone. 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
1: That's a bully move, and he's still bullying. That show you that what he did to me was wrong. That's showing you what them guys, not letting them guys be able to come up to me like a man, Alan, John, Patrick, and you want to try to hold, you know, just sell how much you bully people. It's embarrassing to the whole NBA, all the owners and the commission. I don't know what Alan's going to do, because it's a bad look for guys who played together for 10 years and a man trying to tell them, it's like a plantation.
2: Wow. I mean, I guess at a certain extent, like you said, I think there's something to be said about being a grown man. So, like, did you get a chance? Did you talk to Pat? Did you talk to Alan? Did you talk to John? No. Or any of those guys would be like, what's up? You guys really not going to talk to me because James Dolan said you guys can't?
1: Yeah, it's embarrassing. The city of New York, they really need to stand up to this. How can I not? Or whatever, you know, they've been to my mom's house in Cleveland 20 some time, and they include. I'm at the game. I'm standing right there courtside watching them celebrate this and that. Everybody like, no, I said I'm not a groupie. I haven't been there all year with them. I wish them luck, but this man he's doing too much, and the commission not doing nothing. He's a bad commission because he's not standing. He's not holding serve because this should have been over 7-8 years ago. Now this still going on. The team's in the final, and you got this luggage still on the street. Because of him.
2: Talking to Charles Oakley, one of the great Knicks of all time here on BetMGM tonight. And, you know, you mentioned there's two sides to Patrick. When you say that about Patrick Ewing, you know, what necessarily do you mean?
1: Well, he's just, you know, not a good teammate. You know, I played with him for 10 years. You know, I understand. I was brought up, hey, do your job and watch how another guy react. And he just wasn't good, you know, for his voice and opinion when he had to for other guys standing up to the city. Never embraced the city. That's why we didn't win. He didn't embrace the city. He didn't really go out. I played 10 years with him in New York. We all went to dinner twice. He didn't let the people feel him. You know, they all want no autograph picture. They just want to see you out, enjoy the city. And, you know, that's New York. You got to hang out in New York, go to restaurants and go to events, go to the football, baseball game. That's part of you getting paid. You got to embrace the city.
2: Wow. So do you think maybe just because of that, maybe, Oak, you're saying that he wasn't a good teammate, wasn't a good leader. Do you think that was what maybe ultimately held you guys back from winning the finals in 94? And I know that you left and then they went to the finals again in 99. But do you think it was because of Patrick Ewing the Knicks did not win a title in the 90s?
1: I mean, I think it has something to do with the IQ. I mean, you look at the King, and I put this in my book, and, you know, any good team that when they double-team you, they want you to shoot a fadeaway or whatever because they got a benefit on the backside. And I think the same thing beat us. We could have beat Houston with the same thing. And then Sam Cassell hit a three. Mario Elliott hit a three because they reversed the ball. You know, we trying to get numbers. I found out something. If you watch The Last Dance, I was really so shocked that Patrick even said this. In The Last Dance, I think we played the Bulls, I think Michael had 40, and I think Patrick got 38, and they asked him, and well, he said, well, I got mine. How can you say that on a tape like that at a time that we trying to be the team? You got yours. And I think that goes to show you, he played to get numbers, not to win, to me.
2: Talking to Charles Oakley here. So is there any chance of maybe putting this beef not only with James Dolan, but maybe now some of your teammates who you went to war with, like you said, is there any chance of putting this behind you? Like, are you planning on going to any of the road games in the finals, whether it's San Antonio or OKC?
1: I've been to two or three games already. I mean, I can go to games on the road, but the point is these grown men can't shake my hand. I know people say, well, you and Patrick got beef. No, Alan, John, whoever. I mean, if you can't shake my hand,

0: in Atlanta and Cleveland, don't shake my hand when we are somewhere on the golf course or at an event. That's fake. I don't want him to be fake with me because this man. You didn't say nothing when it happened. It's okay. You know, Patrick didn't say nothing. Nobody. I put more on Patrick than other guys, but other guys could have said something. I get guys calling me and trying to, like, oh, man, we want you back. You should be a part of the team. But they said, what did it take to get back? You got to tell this man. This man, he saw this whole incident. He sent 8 guys over to bully me, and he's a bully. You know, and it leads
1: to. No, go ahead. Sorry, I didn't mean to interrupt you.
0: No, you know, the commission, and I mean, I'm putting a lot on the commission, too, because he didn't man up. When this man could have called a ride, he was there. And when this incident happened, this man don't even look back, and the commission don't fire him or suspend him. Like 2 years before that, Houston GM touched the official. You fine him, $200,000. You don't find this man nothing. This man got face recognition. He bullying, throwing out family members, kids, and you let him keep doing this. Somebody got to stand up. Somebody got to stand up to this man because it goes to show you, if he's doing it, other owners doing it too. You got with Donald Sterling. You got with the Phoenix owner. He's a bad guy and other bad guys too because you keep letting guys do this. It's all about money. But you sold your soul. When you get into the NBA as a rookie, they said no gambling, no drugs. No alcohol, none of that stuff. Now what you do, you sponsor alcohol, you bet DraftKings, FanDuel. So you've been a hypocrite. Now the players do it. Now you want to suspend them and fine them and throw them out of the league, but you allow that into the house.
1: Yeah, so talking to Charles Oakley here on BetMGM tonight. So, Charles, it sounds like you have just as much of an issue with Adam Silver as you do with James Dolan, because if James Dolan's not going to change, he's not going to apologize. He's going to force your teammates that you went to battle with in the 90s to not talk to you. At least maybe the commissioner, Adam Silver, could stand up and do something. So it sounds like you have just as much of a problem with him as you do James Dolan then.
0: Well, I got another problem with Adam Silver. When this happened, I came to New York. I was in New York. I was about to leave. I stayed three extra days in New York to have a meeting with him, Michael Jordan, and that guy from MSG. This man sitting in the same night we had a meet, would you go to a bowling party for me? And would you do this? I'll retire your jersey. So all this stuff. He said in front of all with Adam Silver and Michael Jordan. I'm like, are you serious? So the commission is, my thing is with him is, I had a meeting with him. And we had a meeting for like 2 to 4 or 5, and we were supposed to start back the meeting at 7:38. And I fell asleep. So about 9, I had 15 calls from Michael Jordan's secretary because we were supposed to be back together. So he released a statement without my notice. He released a statement. He lied. He lied about his statement with me. He lied about John Morant's statement with the Florida rehab. John Morant didn't go to rehab. I know the guys in Florida. He came down there for one day. So he's been lying to the public about the last two big incidents in the NBA, and that's not right.
1: No, it's not. And Oak, I appreciate you opening up about all this stuff, man. So I guess, you know, just to, one last question here to just get this back to the Knicks, barring an apology from James Dolan and maybe an apology from Patrick Ewing, you probably won't be going to the Garden anytime soon then, right?
0: I don't need apologies from Pat. Pat been like that his whole career. He was never a good teammate. So it's not an apology, but it's just amazing that at this point in life, 3 years ago, Pat was coaching Georgetown. This man made him, he went try to get in the side door. They told him, no, walk around the front. The same man. Now he laying up in his palace watching TV with him.
1: Barring an apology from James Dolan, we probably won't see you at the Garden.
0: Well, I think this apology, we tried. This been, like I said, I said this from day one. As long as this case lasts, it's going to end up hurting the NBA at a time that they don't need no bad press. They're making bad press for themselves because this should have been over 6 or 7 years ago. This shouldn't have lasted like this. It shouldn't last. It's hurting the league because you got guys gambling. You got all the other stuff going on. Got domestic violence cases, you know, getting stopped with marijuana. So you got probably $8 to $10 billion league, and you got something like this still going on? I mean, when the commission going to have some balls? When are you going to have the ball? He's going to have no balls. I don't care. I'm at a point now. I mean, don't get no balls now. You need to do something about this a long time ago.
1: Yeah, it's childish. It's childish to say this, to say the least. And Oak, it's, you know, I selfishly, I want you back in the garden. I want to see you like I see all the other Knicks greats that I grew up watching. So, you know, it's just, it's unfortunate that, you know, this got blown out of proportion and you had to stand up for yourself. And I still think that you did everything that you should have done to this day. And we appreciate you coming on here and opening up. And, you know, for now, for the time being, we got to root on the Knicks to try to bring home a title,
0: yeah,
1: man. So I appreciate the time. Thanks so much.
0: Okay, you're going off there. Okay.
1: No, go ahead. Sorry, I didn't know you had anything else. Go ahead.
0: No, my thing is, I appreciate everything you're saying, and I'm glad we had this talk because it needs to be out there. Somebody got to take a stand because I think it's going to be embarrassing in New York to these guys to walk around knowing that they can't speak to another man who went to war with them because of another man. And that's bullying. He's bullying these guys. He got them coming to the game, paying them the money. He's flexing his collar. Okay, you can do all that, but take care of your business, though. You sent 8 guys over to me, a guy who played there, like I was a crime. It's like I killed somebody, ran in the garden, and like no respect. I'm, you know, so it's just a bad look for Quiet as Kept. Because this man, and then all the owners talk, they talk about him. He come to me, and he's falling asleep. He be, you know, I don't know, they be glad, you know, they talk bad about him, but they're not doing nothing about it.
1: Yeah, it's weak. It's weak. Well, I appreciate you speaking your truth, Oak. And, you know, again, we'll be rooting on the Knicks to win a title. And as much as maybe James Dolan tries to make you a forgotten figure, you will never be forgotten by Knicks fans that grew up watching in the 90s. So I appreciate you, man.
0: You see the move he's doing too, right? I'm glad you said that. I mean, he's doing this, anything he can do to try to turns my name, whatever I've done in New York. But the fans, you can't take the fans. When you be real and be understandable, you can't play 15, I played 10 years in New York, never cut no corners, came out, put a hole in the court. He can't, money can't buy that.
1: Yep.
0: And he's trying to take
1: You're right.
0: You know what I'm saying? So,
1: yeah, Oak, we appreciate the time, man. Be well, and let's go Knicks.
0: All right. Go Knicks.
1: There you go. The great Charles Oakley. Legendary 90s New York Knick, NBA enforcer, 2-time all defense in the NBA, and an all-star. And we appreciate him coming on and being honest about everything that's going on, man. It was a lot of rumors about it, but I'm glad that he cleared the air and spoke his truth. And that's all we can ask for. So that was awesome to talk to one of the guys that, yeah, again, I was 4, I was 5. I don't really remember all that vividly, but watching hours and hours of highlights, Charles Oakley is as important to any of those Knicks teams as just about any other player. 310-840-4910. We'll take a short break. When we come back, we'll get you a scoreboard update on Spurs Thunder. And also, we'll continue on our theme from the beginning of the show. One of the greatest upsets in sports happened today. We'll talk about it when we return. I'm Pat Boyle. This is BetMGM Tonight on Westwood One Sports.
2: 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But will the 3-time Super Bowl MVP be fully ready for the Chiefs opener against Denver? 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
1: Welcome on back. 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I'm Pat Boyle. Phone number to join the show, 310-840-4910. That's 310-840-4910. You can also hit me up on Twitter, at PatBoyle44, if you have any thoughts on the Charles Oakley interview. And I know that if you're not a Knicks fan, or if you're not a diehard NBA fan, maybe you're not super...

0: super fired up about what you just heard. But for those that forgot, there was an incident in 2017. That was a lot of what the back half of that interview was about. We appreciate, thanks, huge shout out to Oak, Charles Oakley, legendary Nick, 90s great player, the enforcer of the 90s Knicks, one of the best defenders of his generation, who joined us last segment. And, you know, we talked a lot about the Knicks, but then we talked a lot about the incident of 2017 where he gets ejected from the arena, sitting courtside. He had a, I guess you would describe as like a lifetime seat for being one of the great former players courtside, just a few seats over from owner James Dolan. And they got into a shouting argument. And then James Dolan had the owner of the Knicks had security eject Charles Oakley out of the arena, had him arrested, tried to bring a lawsuit against him, which Oakley was cleared of all the charges and banned him for life. And then, so that's 9 years ago. 9 years ago. And, you know, you heard everything he had to say about Patrick Ewing and about James Dolan. I did see there was some rumors and reports, but I'm glad that Oak cleared it for us. James Dolan has essentially ordered Patrick Ewing, Allen Houston, John Starks, the other 90s great Knicks, not to speak to him when he goes to the road games, which he's been to a couple. He was at game four in Cleveland. He was at one of the road games in Atlanta. And they're not allowed to speak to him because of James Dolan. So James Dolan has reportedly lifted the ban a couple of years ago, and Charles Oakley has been kind of, you know, invited back, but this thing has seemingly turned uglier now. It's taken a turn for the worse. So we appreciate him. Any of your thoughts on that interview, any of those topics, or on just the Knicks in general, you can tweet me at PatBoyle44. You can call the show. Or you can text the show at 310-840-4910. All right, let's get you a scoreboard update here. Massive game going on right now. Game six in San Antonio. They just hit the half, and the Spurs are halfway home to forcing a game seven. But what once was a huge lead has once again dwindled down to just a couple of possessions. The Spurs jumped out to a 15-point lead at one point, but it's 60-53 at the half. They lead by seven. And in case you thought, like me, that this would be a big Wemby game, well, you are correct. Victor Wembanyama's got 22 points at halftime to go with 6 rebounds, 2 steals, and a block. Devin Vassell has 9. Dylan Harper off the bench has 12 points and 3 rebounds. For Oklahoma City, Shai Gilgeous-Alexander, the 2-time MVP, 10 points, 4 assists. He's only taken 2 free throws, for those interested. And then off the bench, it's been Cason Wallace having a big game. He's already knocked down 3 triples. He's got 11 points. Some of the lowlights, if you will, I guess, De'Aaron Fox doesn't have a point. 0 points on 0-for-5 shooting. And then for Oklahoma City, J-Dub, Jalen Williams, first game back since game 2 when he re-aggravated that left hamstring injury. He's played 7 minutes in the first half. He's got 1 point, 1-for-2 from the free throw line. Hasn't taken a shot from the field. Has an assist and a turnover. And he is a negative 14 in the box score. So we'll see how much J-Dub plays in the second half. But this feels like this is the Spurs game to lose now. And with the first half they got from Wemby, sure, you could say, all right, well, he's on pace maybe to score 35, maybe 40. Somebody else has got to step up on San Antonio. Devin Vassell's hit a couple of threes. Again, Harper's been big off the bench. But outside of Wemby, there's no other double-digit scorer in the starting lineup. Stephon Castle's got 7 points and 6 assists. He's having a pretty good game. You know, I think the big thing is De'Aaron Fox. You got to get some contributions from De'Aaron Fox scoring the basketball. He does have 4 rebounds and 4 assists. He's got to score. He's got points and points on the board. Thunder are not going to go away easily here. So they're at the half. Third quarter is probably going to start in about 10 minutes. So we'll take a short break. And when we come back, again, we'll get to the biggest upset that I've ever seen in sports. It happened today. And we'll get your calls, as we were taking very early on in the show for about the first 2 hours. What is the greatest sports history? What is the greatest sports upset you've ever witnessed? We'll do that when we come back. 310-840-4910. We've also got some folks that want to weigh in with their thoughts on the Charles Oakley interviews. So we will get through that as soon as we come back as well. I'm Pat Boyle. This is at MGM Tonight at Western One Sports.
1: Vegas Golden Knights are in the Stanley Cup Final for the third time in their 9-year history. Will it be Carolina or Montreal that stands between a return to Sin City for Lord Stanley's Cup? Westwood One Sports.
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1: All right, welcome on back. 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I'm Pat Boyle. Phone number to join the show, 310-840-4910. Gave you a scoreboard update last segment and broke down the box score in the game that I was watching, which is Game 6 NBA Western Conference Finals. Halftime, Spurs lead the Thunder 60-53. In case you missed it last segment, I'll just give you the main highlight, the main newsworthy piece of this game. Victor Wembanyama, 22 points and 6 rebounds at the half. The Spurs up by 7, trying to force a Game 7. So we'll have more when the game resumes. We'll keep you posted on the score up to the very second with in-game analysis as well. I want to go back to what one of the big topics we started the show with. And again, any thoughts? Actually, apologies. My brain's spinning a little bit here. I'm still kind of feeling the adrenaline of what was an electric interview with Charles Oakley. So we do have some folks that want to weigh in on the phones on the interview that that we had at the top of this hour with Charles Oakley, great Nick of the 90s, legendary NBA enforcer. So let's get to your phone calls on that. Lap is in D.C. next up on BetMGM Tonight. Wants to weigh in on the Charles Oakley interview. Lap, what's going on?
2: Hey, what's up, bro? Hey, congrats on your Knicks, man. Definitely
1: thank you
2: for you guys, man. Yeah. I wanted to say, like, the interview was just awesome, man. I mean, Charles Oakley always been a solid guy, just a good dude, man. And just the way that they handled that whole situation, he talked even more in depth. I didn't even know it was like that with Patrick Ewing and some of the other teammates. That was surprising because I thought it was just, you know, the ownership that got into it with him, but I didn't know it was more in depth. And I believe him. I think he's telling the truth. And there's no place for that. You don't disrespect a legend, you know what I'm saying, like that, you know what I'm saying? And I think he needs to go. I think the ownership needs to go. And my big upset, I think it was the 07 when Gilbert was playing LeBron. And I just thought we should have beat them, man. I mean, we're getting like 70, 80 points from three guys with Jamison, Karan, and Gilbert. And one guy's beating us, LeBron. Then he was like traveling, bro. Like he was traveling. I was at the game. He was traveling. They was not calling. I was like, okay, this is LeBron. It's the superstar. It's the beginning of something new. So I was like, here we go. But that was just like one of those what ifs. If we could have beat them, you know, how our season could have been. Because Gilbert was like killing, man. So, yeah.
1: Are you talking about the first round when the Cavs swept the Wizards?
2: No. We won. It was 4-2 that series. The one that they swept, that was the Deshaun Stevenson, you know, Soulja Boy, Jay-Z, you know, LeBron, you know, that was that series.
1: No, okay, we didn't it was the spring of 2008. Yeah. It was the next year. Cleveland was the four seed. Wizards were the five. Yep. And, yeah, the Cavs won it in six. And they end up actually losing to the Celtics in the second round that year in seven. I don't remember that series, if I'm being honest with you, but, you know, it did sound like, as a Wizards fan, it sounded like you were hard done, you know, and I remember, I'm looking at it now, that game four, I think it was, in D.C., the Cavs won 100-97. So, yeah, if you're watching that and you're thinking, man, they're letting LeBron get away with everything and he's getting special treatment, I think that's what it kind of feels like for me, not in terms of the special treatment, but seeing just people hype up Wemby so much when he hasn't necessarily done anything just yet. And LeBron, you know, hadn't really done anything to that point. I mean, he did get to the finals in 07. They got swept by the Spurs. So yeah, man, that's a good memory. I don't know if that would be a big upset, but Lap, I appreciate the call. To the point you made about James Dolan, you know, you said Knicks ownership has got to go. I mean, I got bad news. I don't think James Dolan's going anywhere. He owns the Garden. He owns MSG Network. He owns the Knicks and the Rangers, and nobody's going to make him sell it if he doesn't have to. And unfortunately, this beef with Charles Oakley that has persisted now for nearly a decade, which I think Charles Oakley did nothing wrong. That's not grounds that's going to make anybody sell the team. The league isn't going to step in. Adams, and you heard Charles Oakley said, Adam Silver hadn't done anything, hadn't done a damn thing about it. And he went into some more detail, you know, said some other things as well, but that was the short of it. It's not going to change. And it's kind of tough as a Knicks fan now, as they're embarking on their first finals in 27 years. And to know in my heart and in my head that this beef is still existing, it stinks. But obviously, I want the team to win. That goes without saying. I just wish Charles Oakley could be there to be a part of it, and I wish the beef was squashed. It has gone on way too long, but what are you going to do? What are you going to do other than we had him on? I'm glad that he spoke his truths. And so as long as people know that, as long as people know his side of the story, that's what matters. 310-840-4910. All right, so again, really quickly here, the biggest upset I think I've ever witnessed in sports happened today. Yannick Sinner, men's world number one tennis player. Not only was he a massive favorite going into the tournament, minus 300 odds. He had to put down $300 just to win 100. This is the second biggest favorite basically all time since the odds of tournament favorites and betting odds and whatnot going into tournaments were tracked. Rafa Nadal, great Rafael Nadal, greatest clay court player of all time and arguably the second or third greatest player of all time, along with Roger Federer. And I'm a Federer fan, but I got to give credit to Djokovic, the 24 Grand Slam titles. He's the greatest of all time. Rafa Nadal was the only bigger favorite in 2009 at the French Open because he hadn't even lost a match there yet. And, you know, he'd won five straight titles, and he loses to world number 23, Robin Soderling. So now it's funny, the two biggest favorites of all time going into any Grand Slam tournament, neither won the title, both got knocked out pretty early. So without Carlos Alcaraz, now this tournament is wide freaking open. But what makes this upset so crazy, not only the fact that going into it, he was playing world number 56, Juan Manuel Cerundolo, who's a clay court player, decent player, nothing special. Like Sinner was a minus 50,000 on the money line. That means an implied probability of 99.8% to win. Not only did he lose, he lost from a position where he needed one more game. He was steamrolling him. And then he lost 18 of the final 20 games. Just jaw-dropping. Greatest upset in the history of sports that happened this morning. What's your greatest upset ever? We'll take your phone calls and your text, 310-840-4910. When we come back, hot or cold, BetMGM tonight, Westwood One Sports.
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21: 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Open phone lines for the final hour. The phone number to join the show, our talk and our text line is 310-840-4910. Again, that's 310-840-4910. I'm looking at a graphic on this Spurs-Thunder game, and I nearly started throwing out the numbers that I was reading in my head. You got to use different sides of your brain. But here's some of, in case you're just joining us, some of what you missed. Beginning of the show, we talked about the new anti-tanking draft lottery measures that Adam Silver and the NBA are taking, and that is the three worst teams are actually going to have worse odds to get the number one pick than teams 4 through 10, and it's going to be flattened odds. And that also any the teams that are in the bottom three, their pick, it used to be like basically guaranteed in terms of the odds with the ping pong balls, basically guaranteed that it would be in the top six. Now that pick can fall all the way to 12. So this is their best measure at disincentivizing tanking that they've had in quite some time. And it's going to take effect starting with next year's draft. There was that. Also, we've been asking you throughout the show, good running show question. What's the greatest sports upset you've ever seen? We've had some people say Buster Douglas. We had some people say the Giants taking down the Patriots. We've had some creative answers in between. For me, the greatest upset I've ever witnessed, and I know there's maybe not a lot of tennis fans, but you consider the odds and the context of it, men's world number one Jannik Sinner losing today at the French Open as a minus 50,000 favorite on the money line. And as the second ever biggest pre-tournament favorite. And not only that, losing from a position where he needed just one more game to win. He was literally at the finish line. Basically, as if there was two outs in the bottom of the ninth with a 10-run lead. Basically, as if you had a basketball team or a football team up by 40 points in the fourth quarter and they lost. That's essentially what happened. And it wasn't just it wasn't a mental choke. It was 95 degrees in Paris, and the thing about Jannik Sinner is he doesn't handle the heat well. He's kind of allergic to the sun, if you will. He's had problems with this before, but nothing to this extent and nothing in this kind of scenario. His body just failed him. He tried to play through it. Didn't work. He had nothing. He had no juice, basically no energy. Probably like watching if you or me were out there on the tennis court trying to play against pro players on the tour, but this is the world number one who had won 30 straight matches and was on an undefeated heater. And without Carlos Alcaraz was expected to cakewalk to a title. And so for me, especially again, he lost 18 of the final 20 games. I did see a screenshot today on social media and it looked real that somebody put $60 on Juan Manuel Cerundolo, the player that beat him. When he was down 5-1 or 5-2 in the final set, and it won the guy $60,000. He was 1,000-1 at that stage in the game. So greatest upset you've ever seen in sports. You can join the show 310-840-4910. Also, in case you missed it, we had an awesome interview with Charles Oakley, legendary Nick of the 1990s, the enforcer of the 90s. Nick's one of the best defensive players of his generation. And to say he spoke his side of the story on James Dolan, 2017 incident where he got kicked out of the Garden and was banned, and that James Dolan is telling players like Patrick Ewing, Allen Houston, John Starks, the other great 90s Knicks, that they can't even speak to him when he goes to games on the road. And he called out Patrick Ewing, said he's never been a good teammate, called out Adam Silver. If in case you missed that, you can rewind on the Odyssey app, 9 p.m. Eastern, or be sure to download the BetMGM Tonight podcast wherever you get your podcasts. All right, before we get to hot or cold, I want to get to some of your phone calls. Let's just get a quick scoreboard update here on the Spurs and the Thunder. Middle of the third quarter, game six. San Antonio trying to force a game seven. They led by 7 points at halftime, despite initially having a 15-point lead. They've gotten the lead back to double digits, 74-64. The Spurs lead it. Wemby had 22-6 at the half. He's got 24 points, 9 rebounds, 2 steals, and 2 blocks. And for OKC, SGA's got 15 points, and he's only taken 3 free throws. The Spurs, though, up by 10, trying to force a Game 7. So we'll continue to keep you posted on that game. But let's get to some of your phone calls here at 310-840-4910. Gabe is next up in Arkansas on BetMGM Tonight with me, Pat Boyle. Gabe's on line one. What's going on, Gabe?
0: Hey, how are you?
21: Doing good, man.
0: Good. So I'm just calling to talk about the 2011 St. Louis Cardinals. I mean, that team wasn't even supposed to sniff the playoffs. They were out of it with 15 games to go in the regular season. Everybody cut them out. Next thing you know, you're looking up in the World Series. David Freese steps up. Game six. Everybody thinks they're done and does the unthinkable not once but twice in one game. Hometown kid is a hero, and everybody remembers it.
21: Yeah, Gabe, that's a tremendous call there, and that's one of the most memorable postseason and World Series heaters that I've ever seen in sports, and especially in baseball. Like David Freese, World Series MVP, in case you didn't know. That is one of the great, like, a man possessed. A man possessed. I just want to bring up David Freese's career numbers, by the way. He was a good player. Don't get me wrong. Good player. He was an all-star in 2012. That was the only season he was an all-star. The year after they won the World Series. But David Freese is a career 277 hitter and never had more than 20 home runs in a season, never had more than 80 RBIs in a season. That 2011 postseason, he was 28 years old. It was his playoff debut. In that postseason, the whole playoffs, 18 games, he hit .397 with an OPS of .1258, 5 home runs, 21 RBIs. And then, mind you, did it again in 2018 with the Dodgers, albeit in a losing effort, but he was insane in that postseason as well. But it was the World Series. You know, like Gabe said, not once, but twice, meeting the moment in that World Series. It was just unbelievable. Unbelievable. And he's right. The Cardinals at one point in that season were 67-63. That was on August 24th. They end up getting the wild card spot. They finished 90-72. So you talk about getting hot. They finished the season 23-9. And then they knock off in the wild card round, in the division series, if you will, excuse me. They knock off the Phillies in 5. Then they take out the who was the 1 seed. They take out the Brewers, who were the 2 seed, and the NLCS in 6. And then beat the Texas Rangers in the World Series in Game 7. And David Freese in that World Series hit .348 with a home run, 7 RBIs, and a .988 OPS. Yeah, that's one of the great runs of all time. 310-840-4910. Let's get to Robert next up in Maryland on BetMGM Tonight. Robert's on line 3. What's up, Robert?
1: Hey, Pat. Thanks for taking my call. I didn't know if someone already mentioned this on Upsets, but it's got to be Buster Douglas beating Mike Tyson. What was that, 1990 in the heavyweight championship bout? a couple others, the Giants beating with Eli Manning beating the New England Patriots undefeated season. Yep. What was that, 2007 with Tom Brady? And then the Red Sox coming from three down in the AL Championship. I guess that was 2001, maybe around that time frame, over the Yankees.
21: 2004. So,
1: is that when it was? Okay. But anyhow, those are a few of the big. And of course, the Jets beating my Colts in Super Bowl III was a big one, too. So there's quite a few of them out there. But anyhow, thanks for taking my call, my friend.
21: Yeah, Robert, appreciate you making it. Now, again, we've had a ton of interaction on this topic throughout the show, so all four of those have been mentioned, but those are great ones, and that's a good collection by you. Those are all right up there at the top. Buster Douglas, 42-1 underdog, knocks out Mike Tyson in 1990 at the Tokyo Dome. You mentioned the New England Patriots getting knocked off their undefeated season, 19-0, shattered by Eli Manning and the Giants. That's probably the greatest football upset of all time. I don't know if that'll ever be topped. Ever. Yes, the Jets with Joe Namath beating the Colts as, 17-point underdogs in Super Bowl III. And then I don't know if it was so much of an upset, but just nearly impossible when the Red Sox, yes, were down 3-0 to come back, be the first team ever, and then end up breaking the curse of 1918, the curse of the Bambino, coming back from 0-3 down to beat the Yankees. You had Ortiz's walk-offs. You had the bloody sock game from Curt Schilling. It was, unfortunately, those burned pretty brightly into my mind, especially because I was at the bloody sock game at Yankee Stadium in Game 6. All right, 310-840-4910. Let's get to Todd, who's next up in Tampa on BetMGM tonight. Todd's online, too. What's up, Todd?
2: Yeah, that was a great interview with Oakley. And I want to, you know, I just want to say that, you know, going, y'all need to bury the hatchet there, man. Let the guy back in the studio, in the game, yeah. In the MSG, man. I mean, I was born in New York. I was 5 years old when Joe Namath, the difference between Joe Namath and Broadway Joe and the Jets and everybody else is, as the greatest upset, is because of two things. One, Joe played in the AFL, and then we were going up against the NFL. Okay, and then the year before, I'm 5 years old when Joe Namath did that. I'm 5 years old, and Joe and Lombardi said the year before when the Packers won, and he said the NFL is the greatest football division in the world. You know, he said, and it's on tape right after the game. He said everybody wants me to say it. I said it. Now, and Lombardi was in the front row when you know, in Miami, when watching Joe Namath, and had his Packers been there instead of the Colts, Joe would have put an aerial assault on them and beat them too. And they dominate, and they won the game. They not only did they cover the number, they won it outright. And the difference is that Joe guaranteed it. Joe let everybody go to the window and say, "I guarantee it, we're going to win the game." And that's the difference. That's what separates Joe from everybody. Even to this day, ain't nobody guaranteeing the Super Bowl. Okay, and that's what made Joe Namath the greatest of all time, in my opinion, because everybody in New York, I'm 5 years old, and they're yelling, "Action, action." I'm yelling, "What's action, Dad?" He goes, "Joe Namath said we're going to win the Super Bowl." Everybody's putting their money together, going to the window, and we're going to clean up. And they sure did, man. Joe was the man. And so he got it done. Now, I just want to say this, Charles, I don't know why. I like Charles. I like the Knicks. By the way, I'm hoping that y'all can play some defense, because I think OKC is going to win Game 7 at home. And you're going to have to beat the referees. You're going to have to beat all that flopping nonsense. And you can't make no excuses, or you're going to have to play some D. Charles, I don't understand why you missed the meeting with Mike. If I had a meeting with Michael Jordan and Adam Silver, I'm going to say this one time, okay, I'd be an hour and a half early. I'd be sitting outside waiting because MJ is there and this and that. I wouldn't have overslept. But that don't give Adam Silver no right to make up no false allegations. But I'm hoping that they can bury the hatchet, and I'm hoping that the Knicks can get it done. And great show today, and I'll talk to you soon, brother. Peace.
21: All right, Todd. Great stuff, man. Really great stuff. That was a great story you told, by the way, about the Jets. Dad screaming action. He's going, yeah, because we all went to the window and put some bets on the Jets. Yeah, I mean, I actually looked it up. I was wrong. I undersold them. They were 18.5-point underdogs in Super Bowl III. Back then, obviously, betting was illegal. So, yeah, you go, like you said, the window. That was a proverbial window. You're calling up, you're calling up Johnny Tickets. Or you're calling up, especially in New Jersey or New York City, You're calling up Joey Donuts saying, yeah, give me $200. Give me $100 on the Jets. You know, again, back in the 60s, that was probably a ton of money. And so that was a funny story. Dad screaming action because he bet on the Jets to win the Super Bowl. And they did. That's great, man. That's great. Yeah, I mean, look, it's not my place to judge what happened with Charles Oakley. He said in the interview he had a meeting with Michael Jordan and the commissioner. But like you said, that hatchet, this beef should have been squashed a long time ago. And I do think a lot of it is still on the side of James Dolan. And I don't care what side you're on. I believe Charles Oakley, because I saw it be reported by some legitimate NBA reporters over the last couple of days. And our executive producer, Randy Merkin, mentioned it to me. And he said, I think James Dolan has told guys like Patrick Ewing, Allen Houston, and John Starks not to say a word to Charles Oakley when he goes to games on the road. And then he said it. Oak said it. So, like, I don't care what side you're on. If that's the kind of pettiness that we have stooped to, that's the level we've gotten to, come on, man. That is some childish-ass stuff. And I don't blame Charles Oakley for then taking his frustrations out on Patrick Ewing and on those other guys. Because, yeah, at a certain point, you're a grown-ass man. What is James Dolan going to ban every one of them from coming to Madison Square Garden if they talk to Charles Oakley when he's on the road in Cleveland and Atlanta? Not even in the Garden. So, that rubs me the wrong way. And there might be two sides to that story, but that's a tough story to make up. 310-840-4910. Let's squeeze another caller in here. Marshall's next up in Milwaukee on BetMGM tonight. What's going on, Marshall? How you doing?

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1: I don't care what the conditions were there. That was a stunner, man. That's going to be up there in history, man. But 75 Ash over Connors, I consider that the Jets Colts of tennis, and never forget that as a 14-year-old first summer in North Carolina. And back then, folks, to the young people, we had to get it tape delayed in those days. We didn't get it live, and it was incredible when I heard the news and then seeing what Ash did to him, because Connors was hotter than a firecracker coming in at that time. And the other one, Pat, was 1997. A young Martina Hingis went 27-1 in the majors that year, but lost to Eva Maioli, Eva freaking Maioli, who never did anything afterwards in the French Open. And had she won that, she would have won the Grand Slam at 16. And my other upset, I was there, you know, even though it was my rival. We had won it in 82 with Michael and the gang, of course. But in 83, NC State, big upset over the Houston Cougars, over five slam of JAMA. I remember walking campus that Monday, guys, boys, ladies and gentlemen, and I gave NC State, even though it was a glorious run, I gave them no chance against Houston. And they slowed them down. I know you could do it in those days. It was an incredible finish. And so there are some great ones. And some of the other ones I had in mind, some of your callers mentioned. So thank you, Pat, and a very good topic here.
2: Wow, Marshall, awesome phone call, man. Appreciate the stuff. Thank you for the kind words on the Knicks. Really appreciate that. I'm super pumped. I cannot wait for Wednesday to get here. And the show, it might be a little chaotic on the nights of the NBA Finals games. But yeah. Oh, man, I can't wait. So I appreciate that. And how about that? Yeah, so you saw the 71 Bucks, which is basically the next most dominant team in terms of our average margin of victory behind now the New York Knicks. And we'll see if that still stands the test of time, if the Knicks are going to have to win the title. Otherwise, it's not going to stand. But the Milwaukee Bucks won by an average of over 14 points per game en route to the 71 title. And that is the largest average margin of victory throughout an NBA playoffs in history. So how about that? And then he saw Giannis and co win it in 2021. That's pretty damn special. I'm only 31. I don't even remember the Knicks finals appearances in 94. I wasn't even alive in 94. And I don't remember 99. I was born December 94. I don't remember 99. So it still feels like a dream, even though it's been a couple of days since they finished off dusting the Cavs. But I'm just going to try to soak in every moment. And look, they've put themselves in a great position. I'm excited. I'm confident. If they lose, so be it. But it's been one of the most unforgettable runs that I'll ever witness. And so obviously you want it to end in a title. But if it doesn't, hey, man, this ain't Hollywood. Sometimes sports breaks your heart, even when you think that you're owed a title for years of misery. And those are great upset recollections by Marshall as well. NC State, Jimmy V over Houston. By Slamma Jamma, that was a tremendous call there. The two tennis ones he got, yeah. Arthur Ashe was a huge underdog against Jimmy Connors in the 75 Wimbledon final. And he was the first black man to win Wimbledon when he ended up beating him. And I remember reading about it. I didn't actually see any mini documentary done about it or whatnot. But Arthur Ashe was, you know, he was a powerful, powerful player. He used a lot of power to... Yeah, as the focal point of his game. I remember reading in that final against Jimmy Connors, who was the hottest player on the planet going into Wimbledon. He was big favorite to win that match. Arthur Ashe basically was like hitting junk balls against him, just like hitting slow balls on purpose, mixing up speeds, a lot of slices. And that's how he ended up frustrating him. He crushed him, beat him in four sets, but the first two were 6-1 and 6-1. So it was a great call by Marshall in Milwaukee. All right, we'll take a quick break. 310-840-4910. The Spurs are up by 23 late in the third quarter. It's looking like we got a game 7 on Saturday, but we'll keep you posted when we come back up to the date, all the way through the conclusion of this game, and instant post-game reaction. So stick it right here with us. We'll do some hot or cold as well when we come back. I'm Pat Boyle. This is BetMGM Tonight on Westwood One Sports.

0: Thunder beat the Spurs and lead the series 3-2. SGA and crew are a win away from punching their ticket to their second consecutive finals. Will they get it done tonight in San Antonio? Westwood One Sports.
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1: Welcome back, BetMGM Tonight, Westwood One Sports. I'm Pat Boyle. Phone number to join the show, 310-840-4910. Well, it's nearly a certainty that we're going to have a Game 7 on Saturday, and what a statement Victor Wembanyama has made tonight, and he just put an exclamation point on it. He just stuffed Chet Holmgren at the buzzer in the third quarter. It's going to the fourth, and it is a runaway train for San Antonio. They used a 16-0 run in the third quarter. They now lead the Thunder 92-66 going into the fourth. It is a rout for the second straight time in San Antonio. Wemby's got 26 points, 10 rebounds, and 3 blocks. Dylan Harper with 18 points off the bench. Stephon Castle with 14. Devin Vassell with 12. For OKC, SGA only 15 points. He had 15 points at the half. He didn't score a single point in the third quarter. He's 6-for-18 from the field. He's only gotten to the free throw line 3 times. Chet Holmgren's got 10 points and 11 rebounds. And Cason Wallace has 11 points off the bench. But, man, this has been just sheer dominance from San Antonio, especially in this third quarter. So we are going to have a Game 7, and that's what we'll do in the final segment. I'm going to be off tomorrow night because I am doing some Yankees post-game obligations, which I'm fired up about, doing the post-game show on WFAN Yankees Radio Network tomorrow night, Saturday night, Sunday, as they're playing the A's in Sacramento. I'm not flying to Sacramento. I'll be doing the post-game show from New York City. So I won't be on the show tomorrow. So I'm going to give you basically a Game 7 preview in the final segment. And then on Monday, it's going to be all about Game 7, and it's going to be about setting the stage for Game 1 of the NBA Finals, along with a jam-packed weekend in sports. We'll have the Stanley Cup Final be set as well. So this weekend is huge. I can't wait. Cannot wait. But before we get there, let's do a little hot or cold here. 310-840-4910. Let's get producer Brandon Combs in the mix. Combs, what's going on, man? It's been a great night for you as well. Your Cubbies, after they break a 10-game losing streak, they follow it up and they beat Paul Skeens. Skeens takes the loss despite striking out 10 batters because the Cubbies got a run on some bloop singles. Didn't necessarily hit the cover off the ball, and then they took advantage of a very mediocre Pirates bullpen, and they get a big W. So how you feeling?
2: I'm feeling good. I mean, look, it's a long season. I said that during the losing streak. There's still some holes on this team. Everything I said last night about Jed Hoyer and everything that I said last night about this baseball team is still true. They still need a big bat. They need somebody in the lineup that puts fear into pitchers. They need that. They also need some more pitching. But it's a long season, man. You go through your winning streaks. You go through your losing streaks. You got to be able to weather the storm. And tonight was a good win. Day by day, every single day is a new day. And now you got to go to St. Louis and try to take care of business against the Cardinals team that, look, I don't know where they're coming from, but they're playing red hot baseball right now. Minus getting swept by the Brewers the last couple of days.
1: That is true. All right, so we got a couple of moments here for some hot or cold. I want to ask you the first one because we've been getting all the callers' takes, and we'll get back to your phone calls here in just a couple of minutes at 310-840-4910. But I want to ask you because you haven't weighed in yet today. I'll ask you, Yannick Sinner's loss today at the French Open is the biggest upset in the history of sports. Hot or cold?
2: I mean, it's... From a start-to-finish standpoint, I would say no. But from a where they were to where they ended up, it's got to be, right? Like, look, you see upsets like this all the time, right? I mean, we've seen Serena go down. We've seen other number one players go down to really low or even sometimes unranked players, right? And you see that type of stuff from time to time, especially at big majors. But to be up 5-1 in the third set and from being one game away from taking this thing home and just being a three-set sweep, I mean, it was just phenomenal. It was phenomenal to watch. I wish that I had enough courage to have put $10 down on this thing to happen when it was at 1,000 to 1. Just, you know, would have been a really good day. I'd be a lot happier than I am right now, even though I'm pretty happy right now. But I'd be a lot happier if I was $10,000 richer. It's just from that point on, yes, I would say, like, you, I mean, I can't think of anything more that, I mean, I've seen some incredible comebacks in baseball, some incredible comebacks in basketball. That Knicks comeback in game one of the Eastern Conference Finals this year was one of them, down to, what, 22 at one point in the fourth quarter, like, with what, like 5 minutes to go even? So you've seen some like, unbelievable finishes, but this, I mean, this is more of the equivalent of if they were down 22 with 20 seconds to go. Like, that's where they were at. So it's probably the biggest, the craziest comeback I've ever seen in my entire life.
1: Wow. Okay. I didn't think, I thought you would poo-poo on tennis. I thought you'd say,
2: I love tennis. What are you talking about? I don't follow it as closely as you do. And you know way more about the sport.
1: I think 99% of the 99% of the world doesn't follow it as closely as I do. And it's probably a me problem.
2: Yeah, but I will sit down. Like, I was, while I was in studio today after our pre-show meeting and everything, I had the French Open on in studio. I watch tennis quite a bit. Big fan of Serena Williams. Big fan of Novak Djokovic. What's that?
1: Serena's coming back, by the way.
2: So I heard the rumor, but I wasn't sure if it was confirmed. So she is coming back.
1: She's been dancing around it for a couple of months. She's been wanting to come back, and you got to go to the anti-doping pool to make sure you're not on steroids. When I think if you have a long layoff like that, I think that's pretty standard. Mm-hmm. To my knowledge, Serena's never been caught anything like that with doping or steroids or anything. But yeah, I think the rumor is she's going to play at Queen's Club, which is like the final tune up to Wimbledon, mm-hmm. The grass courts in London. And so I think she's going to play at Wimbledon. She's going to get a wild card if she is. So I think we're going to be seeing Serena Williams back in the next month.
2: That would be, I mean, I saw her at the roast to Kevin Hart when I watched that this past weekend. Like, she's one of my favorites also. She's one of my favorite athletes of all time. Just, I mean, she was so dominant, so good when she was, I mean, she was at her peak. She was the Tiger Woods of women's tennis. Like, that's how dominant she was. And she was just fun to watch at every tournament. And so, yeah, no, I'm a big fan. If she's back, that'll be phenomenal.
1: Yeah. All right. So I'm sorry. I know Brad doesn't give a crap about tennis.
2: You didn't know that about me?
1: I know Brad doesn't give a damn about tennis, but that's good. All right. So
2: Brad doesn't give a damn about anything about ILL and the Chicago Bears and the Chicago Cubs.
1: Yeah, that's about right. That's about right. All right. Combs, I hate to cut Hot or Cold short, but we do have a ton of callers here that I'd like to get to.
2: Yes.
1: So let's get to the phones, 310-840-4910. Let's get to Scott, who's next up in Columbus, Ohio, here on BetMGM tonight. Scott's on line one. What's up, Scott?
3: Hey, listen. Yeah, you guys, you know, you're talking about an upset. Of course, I'm from Columbus, Ohio, so everybody's been saying Buster Douglas, which was awesome. But let's go to baseball and basketball, which is happening right now. So, my gosh, does anybody remember the 1990 Reds? 4-0 sweep against the Unbucks about that upset, which was ridiculous. I remember that pop-up and Sabo catching that ball, and I fell off my chair. And then I will end it with this one. 2004, Detroit Pistons against the super team that the LA Lakers supposedly put together. Pistons beat them 4-1 with a guy that could not shoot the basketball, Ben Wallace, great defender, could not shoot the basketball. Rasheed Wallace, who had been banded several times from the league, a rookie named Tayshaun Prince, which nobody even knew who he was. Great guard, Rip Hamilton, and a veteran, Joe Dumars. And, of course, the great coach, Larry Brown, who basically coached that team using the old Princeton offense and beat down the mighty Lakers. Those are two upsets that nobody ever talks about and should be put in there as two of the best upsets of all time.
1: Good points, man. It's a good call. I appreciate it. You know, the 90s Reds for sure. The A's had won 103 games that year with Tony La Russa. They were a dominant team, and the Reds swept them. And then, yeah, everything you said about the Pistons was spot on. I want to keep the train moving, so let's go on to Parker, who's next up in Green Bay. Parker's on line two on BetMGM tonight. What's up, Parker?
4: Not much, man. Great topic. Hey, I'm a football fan, so I'm going to stick with football, and I'm going to go with my. I'm going to give you my top three games I actually watched live. I wasn't there, but I watched them on TV. You guys, number three would be Buffalo coming back against Warren Moon and the Oilers. Number two, being a Packer fan, I even hate to say this because it's salt on the wound, but the Packers basically meltdown in Seattle, giving away the game to the Super Bowl. But probably the best game I've ever watched on TV was Boise State, I'm going to say upsetting, Oklahoma in the Fiesta Bowl. It was a wild game, a lot of trick plays, finished on a Statue of Liberty. And then
1: Statue of Liberty.
4: And then a proposal in the end zone from the guy who scores the touchdown.
1: Yes.
4: So three of my, I don't know what the spreads were, I don't know what the odds were, but just great games to watch.
1: You are great. That was a great call, Parker. Appreciate it, man. Let me see if I can get you what the spread was in that game. Let me see. How big underdogs was Boise State versus Oklahoma? Let me see. 7.5, which it doesn't feel like that. And that's when bowl games mattered. That's when people treated bowl games like they mattered. So, yeah, that's crazy. It was only 7.5. It felt like they were big underdogs. I remember that being they were the number 9 team in the country. They were undefeated, but that was like, oh, Boise State, they don't play anybody. Oklahoma, one of the best teams in the SEC, having to play in the Fiesta Bowl, they're going to crush him. Yeah, I literally remember watching the Statue of Liberty happening. That was one of the craziest plays I've ever seen. Biggest upsets, sure, you can make an argument. One of the greatest plays, that Statue of Liberty, yeah, that's up there for sure. Let's get to Ryan in Tennessee next up on BetMGM tonight. Ryan, what's going on, man?
5: Hey, how you doing? Love the show. I remember I was 10 years old watching this game, 1986, Mets, Red Sox, the Buckner, the ground ball,
1: yeah,
5: between his legs. He missed.
1: Yes. Yes, he did miss. Great call. Good addition there, Ryan. Appreciate the call, man. Man, that's one of the more infamous moments in baseball history. Bill Buckner's 1986. It gets through the legs of Buckner. I forget the exact call. I know it's, they have Jack Buck's word-for-word transcript. Here's the pitch to Mookie Wilson, winning run at second, ground ball to first. It is a run, an error by Buckner. The winning run scores. The Mets win at 6-5 with 3 in the 10th. The ball went right through the legs of Buckner, and the Mets with 2 men out, nobody on, have scored 3 times to bring about a 7th game, which will be played here tomorrow night. That was the classic Jack Buck call. We shall play here tomorrow night. And Bill Buckner, I mean, man, that's just... You never live that down. I'll never forget the Curb Your Enthusiasm, the Larry David episode with Bill Buckner, and he brings around people just, you know, saying F off, giving them the business. It was funny. And then Vin Scully's call was the one as well. Little roller up along first, behind the bag. It gets through Buckner. Here comes Knight, and the Mets win it. Iconic. Not for Bill Buckner, but iconic nonetheless. For the New York Mets. Anyway, 310-840-4910. Let's squeeze in one more quick one here. Steven's next up in Florida on BetMGM tonight. What's going on, Steven?
6: I'm going to turn it around, give you the hint, and have you figure out who I'm talking about. First one is a huge upset for the NCAA championship. They beat the defending champs who shot 70% and still lost.
1: Was it North Carolina State?
6: Nope.
1: Hmm.
6: It was like it was like in the 80s or 90s. I'm not sure.
1: North Carolina?
6: No.
1: Villanova over Georgetown.
6: You got it. You got it. Now, here's the last trivia. When they're talking about the Patriots losing to the Giants, there was a reason why they lost. It had to do with the ingeniousness of a certain defensive coach on the Giants that figured out he was able to read what he was doing with his legs, with the audibles. That's why they knew every single play they were going to run. Do you remember what happened? Do you remember who the assistant coach was, who later became a head coach?
1: I'm guessing you're talking about Spags, Steve Spagnuolo. He was the defensive coordinator for that Super Bowl. I don't remember anything about him reading the legs of Brady.
6: Okay, it wasn't him. It was the guy that later became the coach of the Saints. Was that and then he coached somewhere else after that. My mind just went blank. The guy that became the head coach of the Saints right after that, he was able to read what Brady was doing. Sean Payton? Is that who it was?
1: No, not that I'm...
6: Okay, then maybe it was Spags. He actually was able to read all the audibles. That's how they won that game. But you know,
1: yeah, because I was going to say, wait a minute, Sean, you were right. Sean Payton was the offensive coordinator of the Giants in early 2000s, but I don't think Sean Payton was ever a defensive coach, so it had to have been Spags. He was the DC.
6: But was he in that game, though? Was he watching what they were doing in that game? That's just my memory.
1: I don't think so. I don't remember hearing that story. And I know, again, it says Sean Payton coached the Giants from 90, was a coach in the Giants from 99 to 2002. He was the QB coach, and then he was the offensive coordinator.
6: Okay, last thing. Even though they were able to read Brady and he couldn't do anything the whole game, remember, with just a minute or two to go, with them reading what he's doing, he went down the field to Randy Moss at the end. It's not his fault that Eli Manning made this great play at the end. Brady still proved his greatness even in a loss, like he did when he scored, when he passed for 505 yards and lost to Philly, remember? So even in those three Super Bowls that Brady lost, he played great. And for that other guy, just last thing, I grew up in New York. Nobody loved Joe Namath more than me. I know what he meant to the AFL and the whole league and everything. But to say he's the greatest is crazy. The guy had two good seasons. He was injured all the time, you know. And the second good season he had, he got bumped out by the Kansas City Chiefs right after they won the Super Bowl. So nobody can touch Tom Brady. I don't think anybody would disagree with that.
1: Okay. All right, Steven. I appreciate it. And I would agree. Tom Brady is the greatest of all time when it comes to the NFL. So I appreciate the call. Good stuff there. All right, we got to take a quick break. 310-840-4910. We still got 6 minutes to go, but the Spurs are up by 28. So we will have a Game 7 coming up on Saturday. I'll give you my preview and my prediction for Game 7 on Saturday night when we come back, because I'll be off tomorrow, so you don't want to miss it. Final segment. Don't go anywhere. I'm Pat Boyle. This is BetMGM Tonight on Western One Sports.
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17: Westwood One presents Today in Women's Sports. Let's head over to the soccer pitch and check in on the NWSL season, which is about to go on break for the month of June. The Utah Royals are tied atop the league standings. This is the club's third season back after being revived, and it has a record of 7 wins, 2 losses, and 2 draws. Each team in the NWSL will play 30 games, and while there's still a lot of work for Utah to do, the great start isn't lost on forward Chloe Lacoste.
18: What we're doing this season is special, and I think the fans that have been turning out since day one, they're also such a big part of this, and they also feel the pride that we do, so we're grateful, and yeah, we're glad that you guys are talking about it and creating a buzz, so keep that going.
17: 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With Today in Women's Sports, I'm Erica Herskowitz on Westwood One.
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1: Welcome on back, BetMGM Tonight, Westwood One Sports. I'm Pat Boyle. Final couple of minutes here on this Thursday night. Again, programming note, I will be off tomorrow. I'm handling Yankees radio postgame show duties for WFAN, the Yankees Radio Network. So I'll be in New York City. Yankees are playing the A's. So if you want to catch that, you can check it out. I believe you can check it out on the Odyssey app, as long as you are not geo-blocked. But either way, I'll be doing Yankees postgame tomorrow, Saturday, and Sunday. So I'll be off from the show tomorrow. I'll be back on Monday. And the countdown begins until the NBA Finals. So since I'm off tomorrow, I figured I'll give you my Game 7 prediction right now. There is going to be a Game 7. The Spurs lead the Thunder 110-86. There's 3 minutes and 45 seconds left to go. Victor Wembanyama, dominant performance, 28 points, 10 rebounds, 2 steals, 3 blocks. He also had 17 points from Stephon Castle. Meanwhile, for the Thunder, SGA, 15 points. He had 15 at the half, so did not score at all in the second half, and I don't think the Thunder starters played much of the fourth quarter because it was a blowout after the third. So, look, kudos to San Antonio. I picked him to win this game. I thought it was going to be a big Wemby game. I got to give him his credit. He did not tuck his tail between his legs and cowered and pulled James Harden when his team needed him the most. He stepped up. And he might have a good game in Game 7. I actually think Wemby's going to have a great first half, and I think the Spurs will be in front. But I think he's going to be running on fumes, and I think he's going to run out of gas in the fourth quarter. I think SGA will put the pedal to the floor, and I think Shai Gilgeous-Alexander scores 30 points and has 10-plus assists in a Thunder win where they go on a big run in the fourth quarter and they end up winning the game between 10 and 15 points. The Oklahoma City Thunder are going to win Game 7 on Saturday. They're going back to the NBA Finals, and we'll have Knicks Thunder game one on Wednesday. That's my prediction. Huge thanks to everybody on the show. Thanks to my co-host Brad Evans. Brad will be off tomorrow as well. He'll be back Monday with me. Thanks to producer Brandon Combs. Did a tremendous job tonight as always. Thanks to video producer Michael Montgomery. Monty, tremendous job as always. Thanks to everybody working on the show. Chloe Pratt, Max Sheedy, Zach Kroll. And thanks to our guest Charles Oakley. Can't wait to chat with you guys Monday. You got Westwood One Sports coming up next.
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0: 118-91, your final count. Game number six. The Spurs forcing a game seven. That's where we're beginning things. 118-91, your final count. Spurs Thunder going to a seventh game is the best case scenario for the NBA. This is the perfect medicine after the worst, most chaotic regular season, perhaps in the history of the league. Think about how the season began. Chauncey Billups, Terry Rozier, being arrested, feds looking into your league. Not exactly what you want the first couple of weeks of the season. By the way, there is new news on that front. Terry Rozier reportedly receiving $100,000 in a betting plot. We just learned that this week. Then the season gets into the thrill of things. And what's the primary talking point? The season's too long. Look how teams are tanking, given how good the college basketball draft class is. Let's stop talking about Chauncey Billups and Terry Rozier and arrests. Let's stop talking about tanking procedures and some of the changes to rules. By the way, it is funny that those measures were officially passed prior to this monster game six. The league never ceases to get in its own way in terms of the media cycle. Rather than talking about all of that muck, let's focus on the two best teams in the sport with the two best players in the world facing off in a do-or-die Game 7 that's going to be Saturday night. OKC San Antonio, Shai Gilgeous-Alexander, Victor Wembanyama. Spurs Thunder going seven games. It's also the perfect setup for the NBA Finals themselves, itself. For one, the NBA won't need to have a six-day layoff in between the conference finals ending and game one of the NBA Finals next Wednesday that's already set. Pat McAfee can't nearly do that many primetime specials to pass the time. Also, the NBA is obviously, they obviously want a good finals. They want, with the Knicks involved? Are you kidding? They want this series to go as long as it possibly can. And given the physical nature of this Spurs Thunder series, we talked about the injuries throughout the series with J-Dub, Jalen Williams re-aggravating the hamstring, and clearly it doesn't look like De'Aaron Fox and Dylan Harper are playing 100%. Given the physical nature of that series, these two going seven, while the Knicks are resting for more than a week, that could be a factor that positively helps the New York Knicks compete with either of these teams when the series starts on Wednesday. Even though you're talking about San Antonio being a clear underdog here, the Spurs remain our pick to win this series. We picked them at the start of the series. Full disclosure, we've been on Lynnell Willingham and I, we've been on the Spurs campaign since really the start of this show. Way back in January, placed a bet courtesy of our friends at DraftKings, 14-1 ticket for San Antonio to win the title. 14-1. So in a do-or-die game, we're rolling with the team that has the best player on the court. And that's Wimby, not SGA, even though SGA is the MVP. We have eyeballs. We can see on the court with our two eyes who the most impactful player in this series is, and it's not number two for Oklahoma City. It's number one, the big guy for the Spurs. But in a, again, in a single do-or-die game, I think the Spurs win it. I think they win on the road. just like they did to start this series, and the reaction that comes from the Spurs winning Game 7 of the Western Conference Finals and getting past the champion Thunder, which finished with the best record in the Western Conference for a third straight year, is this is Wimby's league now. And everything he wants, Wimby should be able to obtain at the age of 22, which is crazy. Spurs, Thunder, it's been a tumultuous NBA regular season, but that is the best case scenario for the sport. For the sport that this series goes seven. But we'll pose the question to you. Who are you rooting for to win Game 7, Oklahoma City or San Antonio? And who actually wins the game? The beauty of a show such as this, you are listening to Westwood One Sports Night. My name is Josh Graham. Denton Day is the producer of this program. We've got Oliver Popular taking your calls at 310-840-4910. As we get first dibs, this show launched literally less than 60 seconds after the final horn sounded. So you get first dibs just as we do. I like San Antonio. I'm also rooting for San Antonio to win in Game 7. What say you at 310-840-4910? 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A lot going on in the National Football League. Stars taking the field in offseason programs across the sport. And the Kansas City Chiefs continue to live in the headlines this offseason. The Kansas City Chiefs have been the most talked about team in the NFL over the last few months. Now, the biggest headline is related to their quarterback. It's Patrick Mahomes' return to the practice field. Next week will mark the 6-month anniversary of Mahomes tearing his ACL and MCL in his knee. It's the first significant injury he's dealt with his entire 9-year NFL career. The most significant injury he had prior to this, a turf toe that he played through in the playoffs. Remember, he had that run in the first Philly Super Bowl, the one that they won, to set up a game-winning field goal. It was the James Bradbury pass interference, all that. He had maybe a concussion at some point. Again, nothing ever is significant as this. And Patrick Mahomes, it's not guaranteed that Patrick Mahomes will be ready for Monday Night Football, opening the year against the Denver Broncos, right here on Westwood One Sports. But he is the guy is wearing a massive brace. Like, nothing seems like a guarantee when you're wearing a brace that's the size of your torso. And obviously that can inhibit your ability to move around. Mahomes spoke to the media for the first time this offseason earlier today, and Mahomes was understandably careful when speaking about his status.
1: I mean, as a competitor, I want to be out there with my guys, but I know that's still a long ways away, and so all I can do is just execute the day and do whatever I can to be better that day. And so we've done that up until now, and we've kind of set these checkpoints and these goals of like where I want to be at, and I've gotten to those, and so now I've got to continue to do that.
0: That was Patrick Mahomes earlier. Even though Travis Kelce, see, you want to talk about being the most talked about team in the NFL. Even though Travis Kelce is at Chiefs workouts, the headline surrounding him far from Kansas City. The announcement came this week that Travis Kelce is going to be a minority stake owner in the Cleveland Guardians. This is after he was courtside in Cleveland with Taylor Swift, Game 3 of the Eastern Conference Finals. He's chugging a beer, doing the whole thing. Speaking of his fiance, is this going to be the final public appearance for Taylor and Travis before their big day? Don't forget, D-Day, we're a month away from the Taylor Swift-Travis Kelce wedding. It's July 3rd, a little over a month away. Just asking you, as a lover of pop culture and a lover of sports, what is the proper way for someone in our position, in the media sphere, to cover this wedding? Because it is the biggest celebrity wedding, maybe the biggest pop culture occurrence that we've had in a very, very long time, maybe generations.
2: Is the wedding July 3rd or June 13th? I see. I've heard two different dates. So I thought there was this big thing where it was like June 13th. I'm looking and I can't see like a confirmed date. But it was June 13th because 13 is her favorite number in numerology, as Taylor Swift has put me on to.
0: Regardless of when the date is, what's the way that we need to cover it is the question. Like, are we going wall-to-wall, panda watch, Anchorman style? Like, every day, like, we get imaging where we provide an update? I'd love that. Throughout the entire month of June, I'd love the idea for daily Taylor Swift, Travis Kelce nuggets to get ready for this big wedding. And the way that some of these TMZ-type sites or these People Magazine or whatever cover... I'm so ancient. People Mag... What are we doing? The way that they cover, like, the royal wedding, that could be the way that we cover this wedding. This is, like, the sports version, the American pop culture version. It's Taylor Swift, who might be the last American monolith in terms of what everybody agrees. Oh, it's at least worth acknowledging when she puts out music. And then the guy who's a Hall of Fame player in the sports monolith that everyone can agree upon is king in American sports, the NFL. Like those two getting married together.
2: Well, let's make one thing clear. I don't know if you're a Swiftie. I'm not like a massive Swiftie, but I still bow to Taylor Swift before I care anything about a royal wedding for some European country. I'm good on that. This is my royal wedding. There's questions that I have about the wedding. Questions that I'm dying to know the answer to. First and foremost, what is Jason Kelce wearing during the reception? Because it's not going to be normal clothes. So I think that's important. I'd be curious to know how deep into the Chiefs roster does the invite list go? Because I think that's interesting.
0: Mahomes is invited.
2: Mahomes is definitely invited. I think there's going to be a lot of people invited. I mean, she was dropping ball knowledge on Xavier Worthy. So I think he has to be invited.
0: Is Noah Gray in the wedding?
2: Tight end. Like, all the tight ends are going to be there. Yeah, tight end room is a tight-knit group. But, like, are all the DBs going to be there? Are all the linebackers going to be there? Probably not. It's a lot of people. And I bet he got
0: other tight ends?
2: Yeah, all the tight ends got to be there.
0: Kittle?
2: Oh, yeah,
0: Kittle. I'm talking other teams.
2: Yeah, Greg Olsen, tight end university. If you are a prominent figure in tight end university.
0: The Lord, the sports gods, have blessed us. Usually June, D-Day, air quotes, slow sports month. We have the World Cup. And we got, potentially, depending on what the actual date of this wedding is, the Taylor Swift, Travis Kelce wedding. To help us get through from a content perspective. But getting back to the Chiefs, there's never been a dull moment during the Chiefs offseason. Trading corner, Trent McDuffie, then picking another corner, LSU's Montour Delaim with their first top 10 pick in nearly a decade since taking Mahomes in 2017. They signed Super Bowl MVP running back Kenneth Walker, who might be the best running back that Mahomes has ever played with. It hasn't been all good. Do we need to rehash the Rashee Rice situation? Andy Reid did say that he expected Rashee Rice in camp earlier today. It was, I don't know if it was great, made some people laugh, that a news outlet said, Rashee Rice expected to be in camp. And you know how in parentheses it would say, like, what type of injury you're dealing with? Ankle, expected to play, doubtful to play. It was Rashee Rice, parentheses, jail, expected in camp. Uh-huh. But we're asking the question, who wins Game 7 of the Western Conference Finals? OKC San Antonio. We had our first crack at it. Let's see what Johnny in Atlanta thinks. Johnny, who wins Game 7? Who are you rooting for to win Game 7?
3: I'm rooting for the Spurs. I think the Spurs are built to win right now. And I was calling in about the Spurs and Dylan Harper. There's no way next year Dylan Harper goes to the bench. He's a starter. So now they got a problem this offseason. What are they going to do with De'Aaron? What are they going to do with De'Aaron Fox?
0: They're going to trade De'Aaron Fox. They're going to trade him and try to get something back to get better, because that's to your point, expendable asset. And Dylan Harper's 20 years old and taking over playoff games. Yeah. But here's the question. Not specifically a player, Johnny, but what position do you seek out? Like, what is what is the type of player you're looking for if you're – because to me, my first thought is if you can get a formidable big to stand next to Victor Wembanyama, someone who's better than, I don't know, Luke Kornet, to stand next to Wimby and Wimby, I think there's some more possibilities there if you get a true big inside and you allow Wimby to play wherever he wants to, beyond the perimeter, inside, you name it.
3: I think like this. I've been yelling it for the longest. You can ask Willingham. De'Aaron Fox, Devin Vassell, and picks for Giannis. I'm telling you right, I've been yelling it for the longest. Oh. And if they don't take that, why would the Bucks not take that deal? You got two all-star caliber starters as a for win for Giannis. Right. So, and if the Bucks don't take that, I would say I would go to the Hawks for that number eight and Zach for De'Aaron Fox. That I as Spurs
0: appreciate
3: in seven.
0: The call, Johnny. Spurs in seven is the pick. D-Day, here's my question. If San Antonio wins the title, let's say they win game seven, they win the title, and then they do what Johnny just said and bring in Giannis, does it in a snap immediately become, oh, bleep these guys. We hate these guys.
2: Yes, 100%.
0: Kevin Durant type stuff. Oh, really? Now, key difference, Durant joined a team that beat him. Joined a team that beat him, which is a different dynamic. But it's going to be, really? We're breaking basketball. You get lucky in the lottery and get the number one pick, and then you get Giannis? Not very fun. We'll continue to take your calls, 310-840-4910. Who wins Game 7? Who are you rooting for to win Game 7? 310-840-4910. It's also been a newsy week in college sports where somebody is challenging

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0: is Westwood One Sports Night. Here's Josh Graham.
1: If you want in. Who wins Game 7? San Antonio, Oklahoma City. The prophecy has been written that these teams would face off in a 7-game series. That's exactly what we're getting. San Antonio, 118. Oklahoma City, 91. I like the Spurs. I also am rooting for the Spurs to win Game 7. 310-840-4910. What say you, Ozzy, who's in Atlanta? Ozzy, who wins and who are you rooting for to win?
2: I think OKC wins. It's tough to beat those stripes, man. The guys in black and white with the whistle, they kind of control the league right now. Not going to lie to you. I think SGA shoots more than 15 free throws, they win.
1: I think San Antonio tips a lot of free throws, too. You're talking to the number one officiating defender in all of national sports media.
2: I know
1: a ton of refs. I'm telling you that the reason why this is going to be a crazy concept, the reason why a lot of fouls are called is because both these teams foul every single possession. It's one of those things that the way that a lot of people focus on SGA getting fouled constantly by Steph Castle and going to the line, but San Antonio San Antonio gets away with, or let me flip it, OKC gets called for a ton of fouls on Wimby inside too. It's Isaiah Hartenstein constantly pushing and shoving Victor Wembanyama that just doesn't get talked about nearly as much. And also Wimby doesn't really force the issue so much near the basket as much as you would think with his size. I just think there's a lot of fouls called in this series because a lot of fouls. I mean, did you even know that San Antonio attempted twice as many free throws tonight as Oklahoma City? Does anybody care? Because it doesn't fit a narrative?
2: No, it's not a narrative. I'll ask you this, and I'm pretty sure I know your answer. Do you believe in officiating the game differently when it is a playoff atmosphere amongst all sports?
1: Yes.
2: NFL, pass interference, NBA. Yes? Okay.
1: I do.
2: If that is the case, some of the calls that I'm seeing on Spawn Castle just picking up the ball from three-fourths court, he can't even it gets tough. And I see Wimby getting fouled and it's not being called. But then again, like I said, that's playoff ball. It is tit for tat. It is tough.
1: I hear what that's you're saying. My thing.
2: They get paid too.
1: I appreciate the call. We'll see what happens in Game 7. I understand the sentiment when it comes to officiating. I just don't agree with it. I don't buy it. I don't believe in larger conspiracies. If it's more than three people involved, this is why I push against the JFK conspiracies or a bunch of others. Like, hey, if more than three or four people have to be involved in this thing happening, odds are someone's going to talk or it gets out. It's why the Michael Jordan gambling, him secretly being banned stuff is ridiculous. It would never get out. It's like Bigfoot existing. Don't know how many more conspiracies we can rattle through. We can do this if you like, D-Day. But like you would think, how come we haven't seen Bigfoot since the camera phone's been released? Don't know. Maybe it would come by. Everyone has their phone. The referee scapegoating that happens? I think it's lazy. I don't think it's supported in fact. And I think the officiating has not, or it should not be a big storyline from these Western Conference Finals. We got college sports to get to in just a second, but we asked the question. Let's get to some of the answers on who wins Game 7, Spurs, Thunder. 310-840-4910 here on Westwood One Sports Night. We've got Eric who's calling from Georgia. Eric, what say you?
3: Hey, Josh, thank you for taking the call. How are you doing tonight?
1: I'm well. I hope you are. I'm glad there's a Game 7. Who wins it?
3: I think San Antonio does. No script, no conspiracy, no nothing. I just think that they are the better team. I think Wemby is the better star than SGA. I'm still sour that, you know, the Hawks didn't trade Trae Young to the Thunder and grab SGA. It would have been a nice little reunion with NAW, but oh well. I also have a side question, too, if you wouldn't mind.
1: Depends what it's about. What do you have?
3: It's about the Hawks and the national perspective.
1: Oh, it's not JFK? I didn't know if we were going down Bigfoot or if we were going to talk about Roswell, New Mexico.
3: That's a whole other thing.
1: Is it? I would think.
3: No.
1: I would think
3: I'm boring.
1: Are we talking Hawks draft or what are we interested in?
3: Just the draft, just where they may go.
1: Take a point guard. That's the answer. If any of these four point guards falls to your spot at eight, race the pick in to be selected. Keaton Wagler, Darius Acuff, Kingston Flemings, which I think would be the best case scenario for Atlanta. Love him and Houston so fast. And Mikal Brown Jr. If one of those four players are available at eight, which they should be, take them.
3: I kind of have three that I've been thinking about, and I've been really thinking about it and trying to get the numbers down and everything. What do you think of in this order? Dame Mara first, because we need a big.
1: You need a point guard. You need a backup point guard right now. You're in a winning window.
3: We have two first-round picks.
1: You're not going to get Mara with that second one. Can promise you that. He's going to be a top 10, maybe top 12 pick.
3: Yeah.
1: You're not getting a point guard who's going to help you now with that second pick. You need to take one of those point guards because they're all better than Adi Mara is.
3: We also have 23. We also have 23 from the Pelicans.
1: Understand? So I know exactly where you're picking. Like, what I'm saying is Adi Mara isn't as good as any of those point guards.
3: He fills a big hole, and ironically, we need a big man. The second one I was thinking of, like Isaiah Davis, I think that's his name, coming out of Duke. He's a point guard, and I've kind of like
1: Isaiah Evans. Isaiah Evans is who you're thinking of. Slim, great shooter. That's a player that might be there at 23. Like, that's a path
3: that's
1: that you might want to keep an eye on him there. But go point guard. Don't think about fit when you're picking at eighth. You're Atlanta, you're hoping you're not picking at eighth anytime in the near future. Go take the best player. And there are four awesome point guards that might be available in that spot. So go point
3: guard.
1: I got more calls to get to. What's the third one, real quickly?
3: It's just a guy from Italy, Luigi Sugio, the other center. I just think that we need two centers and one guard going into the first three picks.
1: A lot of international bigs in this draft. Appreciate the call because you also have maybe the best Mexican basketball prospect ever, who's expected to be a lottery pick that plays up front as well. If you're Atlanta, with respect to 23, it's all about number eight and get one of those point guards. One more we'll go to for now. Let's go to Alan, who's in Toronto. 310-840-4910. Alan, Western Conference Finals Game 7. Who wins?
4: I'm rooting for the Spurs. You know, I'm especially happy for Greg Popovich. This man has gone through a lot, both on and off the court. Look at 2022, 2023 Spurs were 22-60. And the following season, they were 22-60 as well. Then they went up to 34-49. And November the 2nd, after five games, he suffered a stroke and he had to give the reins over to Mitch Johnson, who should be coach of the year. And past performance, you'd pick OKC, but present realities, the momentum is with the Spurs. And, you know, there's more pressure on OKC, and they're going to wilt under the pressure. And as far as I'm concerned, the Spurs are playing with house money. What a turnaround from 2023-2024, from all the way up to the 62-20 this year, and they were 22-60 just 2 years ago, and it makes Cinderella seem like a sad story. Nobody even mentions that. At the outset of the season, what was your forecast for the Spurs? I don't think you picked them to be 22.
1: No,
4: I didn't think they'd
1: get to the NBA Finals. I appreciate the call, by the way, Alan. Alan, real quickly, are we rooting against Montreal in the Eastern Conference Finals for the Stanley Cup?
4: No.
1: Or Carolina Hurricanes?
4: I've been a Montreal Canadiens fan for the last 60 years, so naturally I'm rooting for Montreal.
1: So sorry. I am a Carolina Hurricanes fan, diehard my entire life. So sorry we're at odds on that front. We'll see what happens tomorrow night. And Raleigh, appreciate the call from you. We have another call from Toronto, though. Let's real quickly hit that. John is in Toronto. He wants in on Game 7, Western Conference Finals. John, I hope I'm not talking to another Canadiens fan or else there might be more awkwardness here, but what is your take on Western Conference Finals Game 7?
5: Yeah, no chance I'm a Canadiens fan. I'm even though I was born in New York, I'm a dual citizen. I'm a long-suffering Maple Leafs fan and Toronto sports fan.
1: But, see, correct me if I'm wrong. Correct me if I'm wrong before you get to the Western Conference Finals.
5: Sure.
1: But
5: sure.
1: Is it true? Everybody just assumes in the States, oh, Canada hasn't won since 1993. That just means everybody in Canada is rooting for Montreal to win. But every Maple Leaf fan I know says, hell no. But Montreal, anybody, we don't want them. We don't care about the Canada streak if they're winning. I know a Winnipeg fan has said the same thing. If it's not the Jets, to hell with everybody in Canada. Go Canes.
5: Yeah, I think there's some dueling tendencies. There are some Canadian hockey fans who are like, yeah, I'd like a Canadian team to win. But, you know, Leafs and Habs, you know, if you're a real Leafs and Habs fan for a long time, you have a, you know, proper built-in hatred for that other team. Maybe if it was the Oilers or something like that, Connor McDavid, you know, I could see cheering for them, but not the Habs for sure.
1: All right, Western Conference Finals, who wins?
5: Yeah, I think and I hope, it could be the contrarian in me, but I think and I hope that OKC pulls it off. I really hate the narrative that has developed because it's not factual. You were talking about the fake ref narrative, in your opinion. I don't like this fake narrative, mm-hmm. Among some, that SGA is kind of like a less deserving MVP. The season he had just now was one of the great guard seasons of all time. In terms of advanced stats, in terms of counting stats, he's a great defender. Yeah, he gets calls, and yeah, he works it a little bit, but he's a phenomenal player. And I love, you know, I kind of like the underdog story of a guy who was not the most highly touted pick. Never was even an all-star until 4 years ago. Traded from the Clippers, et cetera, and he's turned himself legitimately, properly, deservedly into the NBA's back-to-back MVP. In addition to winning MVP this year, he was also the clutch player of the year, for whatever that's worth, but he's a very, very clutch fourth-quarter player. I think he was embarrassed today. I think he doesn't like the narrative of this, you know, big, giant phenom that's, you know, that everyone thinks is better than him, and I think they're going to pull it off on home court in Game 7 and then defeat the Knicks in the final.
1: Can't wait to watch it on Saturday night. Thank you so much for the call from our friends in the Great White North. A reminder that there is no hockey tonight. That was a quick series in the Western Conference Finals with Vegas shockingly sweeping Colorado. Tomorrow is going to be an absolute party on this show. Canes, Habs, a chance to clinch the Stanley Cup Final appearance for my Hurricanes. If that happens, by the way, the NHL announced Game 1 of the Cup Final will start either Tuesday or Thursday. If the Canes win tomorrow night, it's Tuesday. If it's Game 6 or Game 7, then it will start on Thursday. So that's tomorrow night. Hopefully it's a party if the Canes win. College Baseball Regionals, that'll be held all day Friday. Love that. It's the one sport my alma mater, East Carolina University, and mid-majors across the country can compete and be nationally relevant for a potential college football or college football. We'll get to college football in a second. A college sports national championship in D1. 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We see all of you chiming in already. You can chime in. You can watch the show in addition to listening to it by going to Westwood One Sports Night on YouTube. However, and wherever you're listening or watching, greatly appreciate that. Who's more obnoxious right now? And we'll get to more of your calls, 310-840-4910. Who's more obnoxious right now, the SEC or Notre Dame football? That's next.
0: The Thunder beat the Spurs and lead the series 3-2. SGA and crew are a win away from punching their ticket to their second consecutive finals. Will they get it done tonight in San Antonio? Westwood One Sports.
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0: last night. For example, following San Antonio's 118-91 demolition of Oklahoma City tonight, who wins Game 7? Who are you rooting for to win Game 7? 310-840-4910. And also, the Travis Kelce-Taylor Swift wedding is a few weeks away. What's the right way in the sports media space for us to be talking about this royal wedding of sorts for American culture? The merging of our biggest pop star in holy matrimony with a Hall of Fame NFL player, the most popular sport in this country. Butch in Brooklyn wants in on that. Brooklyn! We go hard. Butch, what do you have on the Taylor Swift, Travis Kelce nuptials?
1: Thanks for taking my call, and I want you to please take what I say in a very positive way and not a negative way, because you seem like a good guy, but you're way too young to remember certain things. I'm talking youngster. I'm 69 years old. I had a political talk radio show for many, many years. I know how the business works. And I'm saying this because I've been all my life huge fan of Westwood One. I mean, the way you broadcast the game. And I know that the talk radio thing is a new thing that you guys are going to. So I'm saying this to you and to the management. Okay.
0: Okay.
1: Thank you. And again, I'm saying this in a very constructive way. If you continue talking about Taylor Swift, I don't know if you remember the last Super Bowl when she was there, the whole fans were booed her. If you were to listen to every single call of every talk radio show, or just the ones that you've heard, since the Taylor Swift thing broke, and how many sports fans actually called to talk about Taylor Swift? The answer is zero. Mm-hmm. I don't know if the station is telling
0: what
1: you.
0: What about
1: to talk
0: Travis
1: about
0: Kelce though? You're forgetting about Travis Kelce is the other side of this too.
1: Let me finish, and then okay. He's a pawn in this thing. It's her. She has a PR machine second only to Princess Di and to Marilyn Monroe. You're too young to remember them. But let me just say, I'm saying this in a helpful way.
0: Thank you.
1: If I didn't love your station Westwood One, I would have just turned it off the minute you brought it up. Mm-hmm. It's killing
0: Why?
1: You. You have to proud.
0: Why? Why is it killing me? You just said, can I be constructive at the same time, Butch? You're a you talk political talk. If a president's unpopular, should you not talk about the president? Hold on a second. No. I'm making a point. I'm making is you made the point that sports fans don't like Taylor Swift, yet you just sat on hold to call me about Taylor Swift.
1: They don't want to hear it on a sports talk radio show. It's okay if it's on like a pop culture show, but not sports talk radio. You're losing list. Swear to God, I'm telling you, I'm telling you as again, in constructive. I guarantee you've lost a lot. Even just bringing it up the way you did. How much should we talk about it? The answer is zero. And I'm telling you the God's honest truth.
0: I will take your call. Thank you for the call. I hear you. I disagree with it. I appreciate the call. I do. That's why I brought it up. Because again, and by the way, there are just some that don't believe in the idea of mixing the pop culture world with the sports world. I am of the belief that the more lines you cross, the more interesting you become. Muhammad Ali, when he crossed racial grounds and political grounds, became a more significant, interesting figure and a more significant, interesting story. I remember 15

0: 15 years ago, right when I was breaking into the industry, when Michael Sam and Jason Collins, God rest his soul, we learned about, announced that they were gay, that they crossed lines that led to really interesting conversation, interesting dialogue. So the fact that Taylor Swift is marrying one of the greatest players to ever play tight end in the NFL is an interesting story. And if you think there are more interesting stories in sports than that in June, perhaps you need to look inward and recognize that maybe it might be a you problem, not a Taylor problem. Perhaps. Just a thought. And I mean that constructively. I hope you take it well. Let's get to college football real quickly. Where the SEC, right now, the SEC is contending with Notre Dame for being the most delusional, obnoxious entity in all of college sports. See, Notre Dame has owned this crown for the last few decades. They're the Dallas Cowboys of college. Haven't won a title in more than 30 years, yet conflates their television ratings with meaning that they're one of the top football programs there is. They aren't. They lost the only two difficult games on their schedule that they had, yet cried foul and took their ball home with them when they missed the college football playoff. We're not playing in another bowl game. And now they position themselves to automatically make the CFP if they're ranked in the top 12 of the playoff, regardless of automatic qualifiers, maybe shifting things around. The SEC is contending for being more obnoxious than that because they are not handling the fact that the Big Ten is the best conference in college football now pretty well. They're not handling it well. Kirby Smart's crashing out about it. Lane Kiffin's talking about it on podcasts. This week's SEC meetings. And you got Greg Sankey just flat out denying reality. Here he was on the topic of the best college football conference earlier today.
1: If you look at the entirety of our league, we are by far the most competitive, the strongest football league, by far. But you're going to lose games when it's close and competitive like that. So why have they surpassed us? It's an oddball that's bounced a couple times the wrong way. Indiana was pretty dominant in the Rose Bowl last year. A lot of other games you look pretty close margin, and we've been the beneficiary on those.
0: Mm-hmm. See, here's the funny magic trick the SEC's played some version of this offseason. When they won all those titles, and they were the most dominant thing in college sports, you know, before other teams started paying players legally. That's my own commentary attached to that. Just so you know. Allegedly, SEC schools were paying players. Wink, wink. When they were winning all those titles, they boasted. Oh, it's because of how battle-tested we are. There isn't a week off in the SEC. Hashtag it just means more. But now that they're losing, Lane Kiffin actually made the excuse, it's because the teams are more worn down when the playoff arrives. So which one is it exactly? Are you more battle-tested or worn down? Here's the truth. Not only has the SEC not won the title the last three seasons, the Big Ten, meanwhile, winning all 3 years and having three different schools do so, the SEC hasn't even had a finalist. They haven't even made the championship game. Haven't come close. And to further emphasize the obnoxiousness of the SEC currently, they are the one holdout of expanding the college football playoff to 24. Now, you could disagree on it going to 24. That's fine. But when every other conference is on board and you're not, then you are the annoying one. And here was Greg Sankey reinforcing he's not going to support 24 earlier today.
1: There had been no research and work done on 24. And simply saying we'll do this to do that without the supporting information was not a decision that we were prepared to make. I want to be clear. We never stated opposition to 24. We've stated support for 16.
0: Ah, profound. He also didn't sound super supportive of the bipartisan bill to stabilize college athletics, so it's hard to feel optimistic about that. And Sankey spent the large portion of his availability today saying the SEC has not been the most disruptive conference in the sport, yet it's his league that killed the Pac-12 by kicking off the last realignment cycle by poaching Texas and Oklahoma, remind you, and it's one of his presidents, George's, talking about the SEC breaking off altogether and doing their own thing. The SEC right there with Notre Dame, most delusional, obnoxious entity in college sports. 310-840-4910 if you want in. Emily in San Diego wants in on the constructive feedback that our friend Butch from Brooklyn had for us in terms of Taylor Swift and talking about her nuptials with Travis Kelce. Emily, I don't know what I'm doing, even bringing up the topic. I was told no one would call, no one would listen, but here you are. What do you have?
2: Of course I would call. It has to do with my chief. So I just wanted to say that there's a vast variety of news, and it all meshes, okay, in this world. So whether it has to do with this particular subject that a lot of people don't like, it is a fact. And so, yes, there's going to be a lot of people, I think, that have their opinions, but I think everyone's entitled to them. I just wanted to also say that, you know, Taylor Swift is really adamant about this whole fiasco going on. Okay, somebody's leaking all this information. Well, I don't know if you heard that it turned out to be Travis's father, so he kind of got blackballed from any more information.
0: I didn't hear that. I got 10-15 more seconds. What do you have on the end here, Emily?
2: Okay, I just wanted to let you know that I think that everybody is entitled to their opinion, and that yes, I'm interested in it. So I think you guys should go ahead with it and see where it goes.
0: Thank you, Emily. I appreciate the call, and a shout-out to your Chiefs out there in San Diego. Earlier today, we heard from the head coach of the best team in the NFL that no one's talking about. And we'll tell you what team that is next on Westwood One Sports.
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0: We have a game seven on our hands between these two heavyweights. Who are you rooting for to win? Who's going to win game seven? The beauty of a show such as this one is we get a chance to react to that in real time. 310-840-4910. But there's another question we're asking as well. And this might be one you have to think about for a second. Which NFL contender do you think is getting the least amount of attention or praise? Or in other words, who is a contender that you believe is not being talked about as one? 310-840-4910. Because there is a team today that fits that bill starting their offseason program. The Houston Texans are the best team in the NFL that nobody is talking about right now. That's mostly because you can't write off more than half of the conference right now. Sincerely, how many teams could you see winning the AFC as of right now? Rattling off the list, everybody's got flaws. New England's got flaws. They won the conference last year. Buffalo and Baltimore, they're your favorites. They got first-year head coaches, and they haven't been to the Super Bowl with those quarterbacks yet. The Chiefs, Patrick Mahomes coming off an injury and a not-so-good year last year. The Denver Broncos, you can certainly poke your holes through their case. The LA Chargers might be a good answer to this question. Maybe it's the Pittsburgh Steelers if their defense up to snuff and Aaron Rodgers continues to elevate his game. How many teams can you write off? There are more teams that can win the AFC than you can write off right now. And that's good for the conference. It's good for the NFL in terms of an interest perspective. The Houston Texans are the best team in the NFL that nobody's talking about. The reason that Houston could make a run, it's because of their all-time defense. They were the number one overall defense in the NFL last year. Not Seattle, not New England, not Seattle, and not the, who are we forgetting about? The New England Patriots. It was the Houston Texans. And they have this incredible pass rush. It's seemingly only getting better, this defense. They might have the best player pound for pound of the entire league in Will Anderson. Listen to what D'Amico Ryans said about Will Anderson earlier today.
1: Will continues to wreck practice. I'm probably going to have to sit him out here soon because we have to be able to actually practice. So he just keeps wrecking practice. So that's just keep doing that. Keep causing havoc. That's what he does. And I was showing God that's what he does on Sundays as well. So it's no surprise. But Will is the guy for everyone to watch of the intensity at which we operate. That's how Will Anderson plays. That's how I want everybody to be.
0: We need to take this guy out of practice because he's wrecking our ability to actually practice, Will Anderson. The destiny of the Houston Texans is largely dependent on the not-so-clear status of their quarterback, C.J. Stroud. Your belief on what this team's ceiling is likely hinges on your view of him. It's true that C.J. had one of the greatest rookie seasons in the history of the NFL. He helped turn the Texans from a laughingstock in the league to a playoff team every year he's been there. But ever since that rookie season, his numbers have gotten progressively worse, and that seems to correspond with having lesser resources, which is only going to get smaller once he hypothetically gets paid. And that declining play came to a head with an all-time bad playoff performance in New England to end Houston's season. Don't forget, he is eligible for a long-term extension this offseason, but June is right around the corner. Still hasn't received that deal yet. And here was Stroud making it known today how he feels on that subject.
2: Let my agent handle it, you know, and, you know, if it's time to do it, then it is. If it's not, my job is football, so that's what I focus on, is just getting better. And I think I've held my bargain up on that edge. So, you know, whatever happens, happens. You know, I'm excited to be a Texan this year and, you know, go from there.
0: I've held up my end of the bargain. If C.J. Stroud looks like the guy we saw two seasons ago, and Houston's defense was what it was even last year, they can win the AFC. Now, Stroud isn't the only top quarterback from his draft class to not receive an extension this offseason. Though we're not going to make any Anthony Richardson jokes here. His hometown friend, his classmate, Bryce Young, taken number one in the draft that year, C.J. Stroud number two, he hasn't been extended either. But the Panthers, they have less reason to extend C.J. Stroud, or less reason to extend Bryce than Houston does C.J. See, Bryce's sample of being, of having quality production, shall we say, it's almost as small as he is. He clearly has taken strides since his disastrous rookie season and then being benched early in year two, but an 8-9 division title, it doesn't erase those realities yet. So for Carolina, they're actually in a good spot. Hey, give the guy the fifth-year option. There's not a lot of pressure from Bryce's camp to get a long-term deal done right now because everybody kind of understands they need to see more from Bryce. Hey, can you finish with a winning record before we give you substantial money and a long-term deal? His play this year is going to instruct the future of Bryce Young in Charlotte. Albert Breer, like this comparison, Albert Breer compared Bryce's situation to Baker Mayfield's at the end in Cleveland, roughly 5 years ago. Baker won Cleveland's first playoff game in forever, but they let it go into his fourth season, and then Bake got banged up, and the Browns went, of course, after Deshaun Watson. So we'll see whether or not the Panthers are going to be happy with what they get out of Bryce Young this season. Same thing for C.J. Stroud in Houston, but in Houston's case, it's a bigger headline if C.J. Stroud isn't signing an extension before camp starts versus Bryce Young not getting that extension. If C.J. Stroud meets his potential, then Houston is a contender to go to the Super Bowl. And if they're a contender to go to the Super Bowl, is there a team you would put that classification on that's being talked about less than Houston is? Who is an NFL contender you believe is that, but is getting the least amount of attention and praise? 310-840-4910 if you want in. Also, we're talking about Spurs, Thunder, San Antonio 118, Oklahoma City 91. This game kind of breaking a lot of the air quote narratives that are out there. It's going to be a OKC bench game. Their depth is going to be why they close things out. They average 41 points per game from their bench in the regular season. Tonight they got roughly 35, 36. That bench has not been so good on the road except for game three, which is looking more and more like an anomaly. Oh, OKC gets all the whistles and all the foul calls. San Antonio got twice as many free throw attempts tonight as Oklahoma City did. Victor Wembanyama, 28 points in 28 minutes. Ho-hum, 10 rebounds, doing everything possible to extend this series. Shai Gilgeous-Alexander struggling again, second time in three games that he struggled. 6 of 18 from the field, only 15 points. For SGA, he didn't hit a three tonight. 310-840-4910 if you want in. Let's go to Mr. Positive, who wants in on the Western Conference Finals. Who are you rooting for in Game 7? Who wins Game 7? I like San Antonio, by the way, to win on Saturday night. What say you, Mr. Positive?
3: Josh, my man. Boom shakalaka. Yes, I want San Antonio. I think the two MVPs, if you will, are going to go head-to-head, and it's going to be Ali Frazier, Game 7. It's going to be fantastic. And I got to tell you, I mean, that Wemby is something special. He's going to change the game like Wilt Chamberlain. And real quick, rest in peace, Claude Lemieux. I mean, what a history with him against the Detroit Red Wings and my man, my buddy Darren McCarty. Oh, my God, the fights and everything, and they became friends. What a great loss, and I mean, very, very sad. And then as to how he passed, the game, the football team, you know how I've been really down on the Detroit Lions? We've got a week schedule, Josh, And I just feel that we might have a chip on our shoulders, and I think we just might be able to come through. We might get a little bit lucky here and there, and we might go far. I know it's a little bit wild for Mr. Positive to be really behind the Detroit Lions, because you know how I love my Buffalo
0: Bills. Or just be positive lately, Mr. Positive.
3: Right, I'm trying to be positive.
0: I appreciate
3: what you say. Okay.
0: I appreciate your positivity,
3: you,
0: and I'll add this. Yeah, everybody go for their dreams. Sorry about that. Mr. Positive, the Claude Lemieux front, it's also really shocking that he passed away. He was the torchbearer for Game 3 of the Eastern Conference Finals for the Montreal Canadiens. So you're referencing his Avs tenure and the 0-1 Cup team going up against Detroit, four-time Cup winner. But let's not forget about his time in Montreal, where he was a legend there too, 93 championship team, and just making a public appearance a few days ago, which makes it all the more sadder, all the more surprising. 310-840-4910. Let's go to John, who's in San Diego. John, what do you think? Who do you think faces the Knicks in the NBA Finals next week? Is it San Antonio or is it Oklahoma City?
4: Josh, first of all, thank you for the call, man. I listen to you every morning when I drive to work, but I think Thanks. San Antonio closes this out. The way Wemby's playing right now kind of feels like they're a little bit of an underdog, and I think they take on my Knicks. And I just wanted to say that there's kind of three reasons why I think the Knicks beat either OKC or the Spurs, who I think. 27-year drought. I think there's magic in the air for New York. And then also a cool thing that I actually found out last week, that Jalen Brunson's dad, Rick, he was a guard on that run that they made in 99. And now it's Jalen's turn to kind of make for his dad there. And, just kind of like the historic win streak they've had is, you know, 11 straight playoff wins, like just the Knicks run, man. I think just they're a winning machine right now. And I think whoever they play is going to be beat up, and I think the Knicks are well-rested and are ready to take on the world, man.
0: Go New York, go New York, go. Appreciate the call from you, John. And just looking up the last time the Knicks lost a basketball game, do you want to take a guess the date, D-Day? The last time the Knicks lost a basketball game altogether.
5: It's got to be sometime in the month of April.
0: The answer is April 23rd. Let me look up something that happened in baseball in April. This is crazy. Oliver, you ready for the craziest stat that you're going to hear all day? As a lover of baseball, you're going to appreciate this.
6: Let me hear it.
0: The last time the New York Knicks lost a basketball game, Alex Cora was still the manager of the Boston Red Sox.
6: Oh, man. That's a tough one.
0: Cora was fired on April 25th. The Knicks last lost a game April 23rd.
6: Wow. That's crazy.
0: There you go. There's your crazy stat of the day. We don't need any music to back that up. But we are asking the question on the NFL front. We have, by the way, post-game sound, hearing from Steph Castle, hearing from SGA. You'll hear that. We'll react to it in just a minute. But the NFL question we're asking, best team in the NFL that no one's talking about, 310-840-4910. We get to those calls. We get to the post-game sound from Spurs Thunder. All of that next on Westwood One Sports 9.
7: 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Westwood One Sports.
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0: is Westwood One Sports Night. Here's Josh Graham.
1: Which NFL team do you believe to be a contender that is not being talked about at all? Which NFL contender is being talked about the least? I think it's the Houston Texans. You find me anywhere that people are talking about how good this team is. C.J. Stroud, if he plays up to his rookie year standard and this defense is even as good as they were a year ago, they can contend. We got postgame sound to get to from the Spurs 118-91 win in Game 6 over the Thunder. You'll hear that momentarily. We'll react to it. 310-840-4910. Let's go to Jay, who's in Cleveland. Jay, please don't tell me, because you are calling in Cleveland. Shout out to my friend Nick Wilson, by the way, on 92.3, the game out in Cleveland, one of our great affiliates. Please don't tell me you're about to call into this show and tell me that the Cleveland Browns are a contender to go to the Super Bowl this year. Is that what you were about to do?
2: The Knicks, because the Knicks are playing great basketball right now. And me personally, I think they're going to win it. They beat the brakes off the Cavs.
1: Jay,
2: you know, it was not even close.
1: Jay, I asked you a football question. Who is you about to make the case for the Browns and football to go to the Super Bowl?
2: Because first off,
1: if
2: I'm not mistaken, we had one of top five defense last year. I heard you say something, Will Anderson. If I'm not mistaken, got the best defensive player in the league with Myles Garrett. We also have defensive rookie of the year, Carson Schlesinger, Mason Graham. Our defense is pretty nice. Our offense is not looking too bad. You know, we went out there and got two rookie receivers. We still got the guy that got the dropsies. Who knows what he's going to do?
1: Jay.
2: But also, Deshaun Watson.
1: Hold one second, Jay. No one's saying that Cleveland can't be better, that Cleveland can't be good. Who knows? Maybe Cleveland can't surprise some people, contend perhaps in the AFC North. That's a different mark than doing something the Browns have never done in their history, which is go to the Super Bowl this year.

0: That's the conversation we're having.
1: I mean, have the Texans been to the Super Bowl?
0: Well, no. I mean, they've been around for 20 years.
1: I'm just throwing this out there. I mean, you know, I've watched Bay quarterback from Ohio State for a long time. He's not the most dependable. You know, neither is our quarterback. You know,
0: the Texans have made the playoffs three straight years. The Browns have played three playoff games this century.
1: I mean, I get it. I get where you're coming from. But at the same time, we're talking hypotheticals. We're not there yet. But I do think the Browns have a good chance. I'm gonna call you back mid-season. If I'm not mistaken, I believe we play the Texans this year. I believe we play the Texans this year.
0: Jay, if you don't think I'm going to remember this call from Jay and Cleve, you just call Oliver halfway through the season and you tell him, hey, I'm the guy who said that Cleveland can win the Super Bowl this year. I got you. I appreciate the call, Jay. I'll remember this.
1: You call me back.
0: That's what I'm saying. You call me back, and I'll remember this. If the Browns do, in fact, make that run to the Super Bowl for the first time or are one of the top teams in the AFC. And I'll admit I'm wrong. See, I'm equal opportunity here. I believe when you're right, spike the football. None of this Barry Sanders crap, hand the ball to the ref. Spike the ball if you get something right. But at the same time, you got to own it when you're wrong. Be accountable when you're wrong. And if I'm wrong, I'll own it. I'll remember this. Chance in Alabama. Once in, who's the team that you think's being talked about the least among the contenders in the AFC?
2: All right, so I may have misunderstood the question. Thank you for taking the call, by the way. I thought it was not talked about enough, so I'm going to change my answer. I was going to say the Bills not talked about enough, but they are talked about, so I'm going to switch it up. I'm going to say
0: they're the betting favorite, I think, right? It's Buffalo and Baltimore that are the betting favorites right now, so... Yeah, it's right to move off that. They're being talked about plenty as being a contender. I don't think people are talking about the Texans. And did you just say Tampa? That's an interesting nomination.
2: Yeah. Tampa. I'm going to go with Tampa. I think their receiving core is great. I know they lost drawing a blank on his name.
0: Mike Evans going to San Francisco.
2: Yes, sir. But
0: Mike
2: man,
0: Evans,
2: I love the receiving.
0: San Francisco.
2: Yeah, I love their receiving core. They got a good offensive line. I like Baker, man. I can't believe Cleveland let him go. It's insane to me. But, yeah, I'm going to go with Tampa, and I think they have a real shot. If they can get past L.A., you know, win their division, you know, get some home games, I think they're looking pretty good, man. And I think they got a legitimate shot. And as far as C.J. Stroud goes, he's not really crying, but saying he's held up his own. Yeah, you did your rookie year, but so what have you done for me lately? And that defense has carried that team, man.
0: Three straight playoff appearances for Houston. I mean, come on.
2: Yeah, because the defense has got him. I wish I would have looked up the stats. I wonder what his ranking is, Pro Football Focus, all that. He's not been great, man, other than his rookie year. He's just been average at best. He doesn't look like the same guy. I don't know what happened to him. It's like the coach has figured out what to do with him. You know what I'm saying?
0: Would you take him over Bryce Young?
2: Yeah, I would take him over Bryce Young. And the only reason why is because of Bryce Young's size.
0: All right. Chance, appreciate
2: the call. I like Bryce Young. I'm an Alabama fan, but, you know, he's just so small, man. He's just so damn small. It's hard to, you know, succeed in the NFL when you're that darn small.
0: Yeah, we'll see.
2: Time.
0: That's going to get answered as well. C.J. Stroud versus Bryce. Roll Tide. There he goes. Getting to the OKC San Antonio sound. Let's hear from the winning side first. Stephon Castle. This is a pretty bold statement. Going into Game 7, speaking pretty confidently. This is courtesy of the NBC telecast.
3: As a group, we all want this. It's right there in front of us. And, we feel like collectively that we're better than this team. And We didn't want to let our fans down on our home court either. So coming out here with a chance to go back in OKC and play a game seven, I feel like that's all the motivation you need.
0: Do you buy, D-Day, that San Antonio is the better team here?
4: Well, they sure looked a lot better tonight. I think they have a better player.
0: I still think OKC is the better collective team. But they're deeper. Like, let's try to imagine what this team is if Jalen Williams is on it, for example. And the fact that he isn't, and they're still deeper than San Antonio is, says that they're the better team. But Victor Wembanyama is the best player. That, to me, is the separator. Victor Wembanyama, that, or the equalizer, rather. Okay, Oklahoma City, you're deeper. You might be a better team. And more experienced. Won the finals last year. San Antonio has the best player. And roll the balls out. And there's the drama. There's the tension. There are the storylines. SGA was talking about the quality of playoff opponents he's run into. Denver in years past. Indiana in a seven-game finals. And he had some high praise about the San Antonio Spurs.
5: When I hear you say that, I mean, you guys obviously went through the ringer with a couple game sevens last year, but do you feel like these Spurs, that they're the toughest challenge you guys have faced as a group so far?
6: I don't know. They're up there for sure. Indiana and Denver were pretty tough. taking us to game seven, probably the common denominator with those groups. But yeah, they're a very tough team, really good team, especially this late in the season. You're going to play teams of this caliber. It's no surprise. And yeah, when you're on a playoff run, you run into teams that are very good, especially when you get this late. And however many games it takes.
0: One more from SGA. Getting ready for Saturday's Game 7 on their home floor.
7: We talk so much about the other guys that are fighting through stuff, but how much mental and physical fatigue do you have, and how are you fighting through it?
6: Oh, I'm good. I'm ready to go. Biggest game of my career. Yeah.
7: Is it the biggest game?
6: It's the next game, and if I lose, my season's over.
0: Why can't he? Is he allergic to saying an interesting syllable, D-Day? Have you ever heard SGA say something and you're like, wow, that was something? Because he said, well, these teams pushed us to seven. Thus, they're the toughest teams we faced. Is this the biggest game? It's the next one, and it could end our season. Now, I know PR departments encourage players to be this robotic and to be boring because there's no benefit to saying interesting things, especially when you are in a competitive sport and there's bulletin board material and all of that. But man, SGA, when people say he's the most boring superstar, most boring MVP, it's not just about his style of play. Get to the elbow, push off, and hit a jumper. It's also this stuff, too. And his commercials suck. 310-840-4910 if you want in. Dylan is in Florida, and he has another nomination. See, I don't want to pigeonhole because, again, we have Chance, who was calling in wanting to talk about the Buffalo Bills or talk about the Tampa Bay Buccaneers. You're in Florida. Does that mean you're going the Bucs path or somewhere else in terms of talking about NFL contenders that you think aren't getting enough run, not getting enough attention?
8: Duval!
0: I forgot about the Jags, and I forgot about the Dolphins in that state.
8: Now, my man. So, you know, Hello. We did really good last year. Obviously, we can continue to build on it. So, but that is the goal. That's the plan. You know, I'm a little worried about the running back situation. So, but you know, hopefully Gladstone can work out a trade to, you know, get a little bit more power there.
0: How do you feel about Trevor's haircut?
8: So, well, I mean, it's fake, so it's all right. But whether he
0: is
8: does
0: that right?
8: or not, you know. So he, yeah, it's
0: oh, it's fate. It's fate. I thought you said it was fake. I'm like, whoa! I thought it was the schedule revealing.
4: No,
0: he cut it off.
8: Hey, long
0: oh,
8: hair,
0: it
8: short
0: was
8: hair,
0: fake.
8: Hair. I'm gonna look at it. So yeah, it was a fake video. He put a wig on.
0: Wow! This is breaking news to me. I got fooled by the internet? Damn!
8: I guess.
0: Damn. So, Dylan, thanks so much. Thanks for clearing
8: that. If
0: we
8: don't win the Super Bowl, he's got to cut it off.
0: All right. I agree. You probably should. D-Day. Whoa! How did we learn it was fake? Is it because after the fact he said, psych?
4: No, they posted a full video about it. About like him putting on the cap and doing the thing. I got fooled by it too. I did a Sportsman about him cutting his hair. And then, you know, 8 hours later, they're like, here's this video of him clearly not cutting his hair. What do you think? We were going to make Trevor Lawrence cut his famous hair? And I was like, all right. Jacksonville 1, Denton 0. And now apparently Jacksonville 2, Denton and Josh 0.
0: Because my wife's told this story a number of times, I'll feel comfortable saying it in 300 markets across the country. My wife has said on more than one occasion in the hospital, a patient has said to her, she looks like Trevor Lawrence. More than one occasion.
4: How do you feel about that?
0: Do we need to revisit talking about male physique and talking about features? I don't know if we need to revisit that, but I love my wife. My wife is hot. All about it. 310-840-4910. Let's go to Bill. He's in Canada. I was going to ban all Canadian calls until the Hurricanes-Canadian series is over, just because I'm a huge diehard Canes fan. But I'm not going to do that because the Canes are up 3-1, and I feel sorry for my friends up north. Bill, where are you going on the NFL front in terms of teams that can contend that aren't getting talked
9: about?
0: Hello? Hey, Bill.
9: Hello?
0: Hey, Bill.
9: You hear me?
0: Yes, we hear you just fine.
9: It's Dale.
0: Welcome. Yeah, oh, Dale. Hi, Dale.
9: Dale, D-A-L-E, yeah.
0: Oh, but anyways, C-A. Okay, Kale.
9: No, Dale, D-A-L-E.
0: Oh, that's
9: but anyways,
0: what I just said.
9: About Cleveland Browns, a few minutes ago, a fella came on. He thinks Cleveland's going to do something this year in the NFL. There's a reason why they call them the Factory of Sadness.
0: Yes, and I think we know why.
9: Right, well, this year's not going to be any different. But also, I am not rooting for Montreal. I'm a big Toronto Maple Leafs fan.
0: Good.
9: And,
0: go Canes?
9: Yeah. I was going for Edmonton. They got knocked out. So, then I was going for Colorado. But anyway, yeah, go Canes. I don't want to see Vegas win.
0: Thank you. I appreciate that. I mean, we don't want to see Mitch
9: Marner
0: holding up the
9: cup. I'd like to see Carolina, man. They've played tough every year, and they just fell short every year. I think it's their time.
0: I think so, too. I hope you're right, but I'm biased in that. Appreciate the call from Canada, whether it's Dale or Bill or Kale. I feel like this is Step Brothers, and we're in tuxedos, me and Oliver. I think we can figure out the whole Pan situation here. 310-840-4910. Which NFL contender do you believe is getting the least amount of attention or praise? 310-840-4910. We'll get to those calls. Also, we'll go from the least talked NFL contender, the least talked about NFL contender, to perhaps the most discussed next on Westwood One Sports Night.
10: The Vegas Golden Knights are in the Stanley Cup Final for the third time in their 9-year history. Will it be Carolina or Montreal that stands between a return to Sin City for Lord Stanley's Cup? Westwood One Sports.
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0: lot of callers that won in, but only one caller claims he can address every topic we've done so far on the show in 30 seconds. That is John, who's listening way out in San Francisco. John, am I mischaracterizing you at all? Is it 30 seconds all you need? The clock doesn't start now. Is it 30 seconds, or do you need more time than that?
1: No, your screener said he's going to time me. So here we go, 30 seconds.
0: Oh, I have the stopwatch in front of me. Hold one sec. I'll let you know when your time starts. John in San Francisco is going to give me his take on every topic we've discussed on the show so far in 30 seconds, and your time begins in 3, 2, 1.
1: All right, here we go. As much as I don't care about Travis Kelce or Taylor Swift, have at it, man. I think if that's what you want to talk about, you should talk about it. I don't have a dog in the race, but I do think that they're not talked about, but I would not bet against Patrick Mahomes and Andy Reid. I still think they're the best quarterback coach tandem in the NFL.
0: And time.
1: That's not 30 seconds.
0: You've fallen.
1: Come on.
0: You said 30 seconds. You said 30 seconds.
1: Let me finish. I promise I'll be less.
0: How many more topics are you going to talk about?
1: Let me finish. As I know you're a Knicks fan, and no disrespect to you, but I think
0: I am not a Knicks fan. I do not care about any NBA team. Not a Knicks fan.
1: Okay, I think the winner of the West comes out and wins the NBA championship. And as much as I despise the SEC, I'm a longtime USC Trojan fan, and the Irish can just pack it up and go home. They are the most annoying team. Thank you. Appreciate your time.
0: You're welcome. Work on your timing better next time. If you tell Oliver 30 seconds, it's got to be 30 seconds. It's generally how these things work in a bit.
2: You started his time, and he didn't even speak until 4 seconds. I timed it. You timed it. Oliver timed. Like, all three of us hand-timed it, and he didn't speak
0: it's
2: until
0: like the
2: 4 combine.
0: Seconds
2: into the 30 seconds.
0: It's like the combine. Are you saying I was being unfair because you shouldn't time it until the anthem actually begins? Like, until you hear the performer say, "Oh, say..." Like,
2: no, I feel
0: you gotta
2: like
0: wait till the first word comes out.
2: Talking about, well, I can do this all in 30 seconds. You should be ready, willing, and able to, when the timer says go, that you are then going.
0: Yeah. 30 seconds is plenty of time. It's twice as much as Rick Pitino needs. If you know, you know. 310-840-4910 if you want in. Question of the hour. Which NFL contender do you believe is getting the least amount of attention? So it's a team you believe, A, is an NFL contender, and B, isn't being talked about enough as such. Let's go to Eric, who's in Corpus Christi, Texas. Eric, please don't tell me you're about to say the Dallas Cowboys.
3: No, I'm going to tell you about the Cleveland Browns. I really do take
0: Settle down.
3: I really do take issue with the way you've been talking about the Browns. They've got the new head coach. The defense is solid. The offense needs some work, but that's what the offense, that's what the new
0: core. Hold one second. Those who haven't heard my stance yet on the Browns, and you're saying that this is me being a hater, I said they can be better. They can potentially compete in the AFC North. But me saying they can't make the Super Bowl this year means I'm being a hater, saying they can't do something they literally have never done in their history is something. They haven't even won two playoff games in the same year.

0: settle down.
1: This century.
0: You need to settle down. I didn't say you were being a hater. I said I was taking issue with you. And I'm taking another issue real quickly. I'm taking a real quick issue with you because you say, oh, the Browns have never been to a Super Bowl in their entire life. Well, they have been to an NFL championship before. And if just what if we renamed the Super Bowl the Pencil Bowl? Well, then the Patriots, they've never been to the Pencil Bowl. So, yeah, I guess they suck because they never won.
2: Okay, so if I said, does it sound better to you if I said they haven't won a championship in 70 years? Does that sound better to you?
0: Well, I'm telling you that the way you present it is such a way that, yeah, I take issue with it, yeah.
2: I'm being more generous by saying you haven't won a Super Bowl because that's at least 60 years. You go back 70 to the last time the Browns won a championship. I was being nice.
0: The Browns have won an NFL championship. If we renamed it the Corpus Christi Bowl, well, no one's ever won that before.
2: It's an incredible thing. Thank you for the call. It's good to hear from you. Like, we just turned D-Day. We just turned the Super Bowl into the Beefo Brady's Bowl. It's what we did here. If we just renamed this game. You know, the Super Bowl.
3: He's kind of right, though. That's actually a hilarious point. I wouldn't call it the Pencil Bowl. That is a hilarious point. And by the way, having not won a championship in 70 years is better than having not won one. Like, I don't know why he stuttered at that. You presented two options, and the not winning in 70 years is far better. Because at least you've won.
2: Are you saying, so your contention, D-Day, is that I'm being unfair to the Cleveland Browns?
3: I don't care about the Cleveland Browns. But I'm saying for this specific, would you have rather never won the championship, or you haven't won in 70 years. Yeah, I haven't won in 70 years because at least I had a glory day, you know?
2: Another question we're asking. Game 7. Spurs, Thunder. Who wins? Full stop. Who wins the game? Who do you want to win as well? Are those answers the same? Brandon in Chicago, 310-840-4910. Brandon, what do you think?
4: Hey, what's good, Josh? Thanks for taking my comment.
2: You're welcome.
4: Real quick, I just wanted to say I'm going to be going to the Outlaw Tour this summer, man, in August. See that Willie Nelson and Avery Brothers.
2: I have been to the Outlaw Tour before. It is amazing. The Avett Brothers are my favorite band. Have you ever seen the Avett Brothers before?
4: No, actually, I haven't.
2: Well, feel free to give us a shout back. Especially, it would be a great fit on Free For All Friday and tell us how the Avett Brothers are. Willie Nelson, it's an amazing thing to see, especially considering he's past 90 years old. So what do you got on the Western Conference Finals while we got you? Be sure to give us a shout back on and let us know what you thought of the Avetts.
4: For sure, for sure. Man, I think the Spurs coach made some good adjustments, man. He let Wemby actually put the ball on the floor, right? You know, kind of took Hartenstein out of the game because he can't guard him off the dribble, and he's using those big guards to actually, like, set some player screens offensively. And then, you know, they were real decisive with the ball. You know, they kind of used that half-second method of, you know, either pass, dribble, or shoot, you know, within a half-second. And they didn't really live or die by the three. You know, once they started hitting threes, Dylan Harper, I thought, had an amazing game, you know. He mixed up his game well, mid-range, going to the rim, and then, you know, knocking down some threes.
2: Do you think it translates to Game 7? Do you think that is going to happen two nights from now? Who do you like?
4: Yeah, I think they will, man, because defensively, I think they did a good job on SGA, and then, you know, they kind of just let Dort and Williams, you know, shoot up their 1-for-9 threes and, you know, let them die by the three, you know. And so if they, you know, take SGA and, you know, guard them one-on-one, you know, it's kind of like in football when, you know, when you, they say the quarterbacks, you know, divide the field in half and then, you know, go from there. So I think kind of like what the Spurs are doing defensively. And, you know, they're playing really good aggressive defense like the Pacers did with Nembhard, you know, guarding them 94 feet with Castle. I just think they got what it takes. And in my opinion, Mara would be, you know, pretty high up on the draft board because you got to figure out how you're going to stop Wendy's going forward now.
2: 80 more.
4: You know, so
2: for whom?
4: Yeah. I don't know if you heard.
2: Okay, well,
4: Kendall
2: next Gill. Hour, by the way. By the way, on the college basketball front, next hour, I have post-NBA deadline players announcing they're coming back. My top 10 teams in college basketball. I spent way too much time on it, and it's coming up in a bit. We're up against it. Appreciate the call, Brandon. Enjoy the Avett Brothers and the Outlaw Tour. Excellent stuff from Brandon in Chicago. Love a good hoop breakdown. It's a great sport. In terms of just listening to basketball terminology, some of the expressions, just it sounds better. Kind of like the way you listen to certain accents, certain languages, and you're like, I don't know what you're saying, but that sounds good. Just sounds pleasant. I don't know. When I hear a New Zealand accent, I'm like, wow, that sounds nice. Trying to think what the inverse is of what doesn't sound as nice. Every time I hear a French person talk, it sounds like they're saying something dirty. Or a German speak, it sounds very aggressive. Just the type of language. I don't know. Not where I thought this segment was going to end. Lamar Jackson just met with the media, and he had interesting things to say. You'll hear him next.
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0: Thunder 91. A Game 7 in the Western Conference Finals coming up this weekend. Shortly. Lamar Jackson sound can wait as well. Because rather than talk about the teams that are underhyped, whether you think the Cleveland Browns or the Houston Texans or the Jacksonville Jaguars are teams that can make some noise and aren't being talked about enough, let's talk about the team that is probably the most discussed team in the NFL this offseason. And that is the Kansas City Chiefs. Don't even know who a close second is unless you count Mike Vrabel, Diana Russini conversation as being, air quote, New England Patriots talk. The Kansas City Chiefs continue to live in the headlines this offseason. The biggest headline being Patrick Mahomes' return to the practice field. Next week is going to mark the six-month anniversary that Mahomes tore his ACL and MCL. It's the first significant injury he's dealt with in his nine-year NFL career. Prior to this, what's the next closest thing? The turf toe he had that limited him in the playoffs one of the years that he won the Super Bowl? It was the first time he faced Philly that he had a big-time playoff run, and we're wondering, how did he do that with the turf toe? Now, the fact that he is out there practicing, it doesn't guarantee that he'll be ready for Monday Night Football to open the season, a game you could listen to on Westwood One Sports, against the Denver Broncos. After all, he is wearing a massive knee brace, and that is something that should concern you. But here was Patrick Mahomes today, and kind of going along the lines of don't make any assumptions, he was careful when speaking about his status for the season opener.
1: I mean, as a competitor, I want to be out there with my guys. But I know that's still a long ways away. And so all I can do is just execute the day and do whatever I can to be better that day. And so we've done that up until now. And we've kind of set these checkpoints and these goals of like where I want to be at. And I've gotten to those. And so now I've got to continue to do that.
0: So the Patrick Mahomes storyline, it's going to absorb some oxygen from the room. But there's plenty of oxygen there for Travis Kelce. Even though Travis Kelce's at Chiefs workouts, the headlines surrounding Kelce, far from Kansas City. The announcement came this week that Travis Kelce would have a minority stake in the Cleveland Guardians. He's entering his ownership era, if you will. This is a few days after he showed up courtside with Taylor Swift at Game 3 of the Eastern Conference Finals, chugged some beer, did it on the Jumbotron, wasn't able to fire his team up enough, though, in order to win a game in the Conference Finals. Speaking of his fiance, it's quite possible that might have been Travis Kelce and Taylor Swift's final public appearance before their big day. D-Day, need a ruling. Do we know the wedding date? That seems like something that should be known by everybody across the country. Whether it's June 13th or July 3rd, because I don't know what is real anymore, given you search something on AI and it can be a hallucination is now a popular term, AI hallucinations.
2: I don't know. Should we know?
0: Yeah. Mega famous. It's either a few weeks out or a month out. Like, this is the closest thing we've had to a royal wedding in America.
2: Yeah, but the royals do it up because they like to indulge in themselves. Not that Taylor Swift doesn't. She has a lot of music.
0: And Travis Kelce.
2: That is quite literally indulging in himself. I don't does Travis Kelce have a history of indulging in himself outside of one weird dating show like 10 years ago?
0: Oh, I was going to cite the weird dating show. I don't know. I mean, his podcast. I mean,
2: I don't know. That's indulging in himself, though.
0: All right now.
2: It's a catchphrase.
0: I don't know. It's the closest thing we have to a royal wedding in that It's very performative. It matters to the culture, but largely isn't something that's actually really significant.
2: Yeah, they got, if they're not televising it, I don't know why the public would need to know. Because there have been celebrities that have televised it.
0: It'd be so great if it was televised. It'd be so great. I'd love it if Pat McAfee got an exclusive and he just shows up. He's like, yo.
2: I would not.
0: He's walking down the aisle. Or she is. Actually, I'm going to petition for our show to be the official broadcast partner. I don't know. Let's get to Travis's people.
2: I'm dying Travis to know is like, you know, menu.
0: All my Super Bowls have been broadcast by Westwood One. They do a pretty good job with live events. Let's get to the wedding. Do the play-by-play. I'm already telling management right now, if that happens, I'm the lead announcer. Okay? On this wedding. It's what I hope to be. Breaking it all down. I don't know. What is the proper way for us in the media sphere to cover this wedding? Considering there's an obvious sports tie to this with Travis Kelce, and whether it's July 3rd or June 13th, it's not exactly the middle of the most busy part of the sports calendar, if you will. Just throwing that out there.
2: We should take bets on the kind of suit that Travis Kelce wears. You know, like you can bet on Gatorade colors. Like, what are his groomsmen? What are their colors?
0: See, you're asking all the right questions, D-Day. And I'm Thanks. Glad you're so game for this because I want to know the suit colors. I want to know what's on the menu. I want to know how many of his teammates make the cut. How many people on the 53-man roster are invited to the wedding?
2: Because, like, they have all the money in the world. So they quite literally have all the resources. If they want 200 people there, they can get 200 people there. If they want 1,000 people, they can get 1,000. If they want 50, I mean, that's kind of selfish. But it's your day, you know? It's your wedding.
0: Is Kenneth Walker invited?
2: No, he's far too new.
0: Chris Jones?
2: Definitely. Are you kidding me?
0: Nick Bolton?
2: Bolden, yeah.
0: George Karloftis?
2: Yeah, Big Carl. What are you talking about?
0: Harrison Butker?
2: Probably not.
0: Matt Araiza?
2: Is he on the Chiefs now?
0: I don't think he's been on the Chiefs for a while now.
2: Yeah. He might not get the invite either. It's bad publicity. She excels in the avoiding those kind of people. Fair or unfair?
0: There's never been a dull moment, is the point we're trying to make with the Chiefs offseason. Whether it started with, whether it's the Mahomes stuff, the Kelce Swift stuff, Trent McDuffie being traded right before free agency, adding Kenneth Walker, picking in the top 10 of the draft, first top 10 pick in nearly a decade. There has been some not so great. Rashee Rice?
2: Not
0: you get an invite?
2: No. No, he's busy. When does his sentence end? That's the important question in relation to when the date of the wedding is. He might physically not be able to go.
0: Don't think I'm going to be able to make it, guys.
2: Hey, can we get this on circuit television in my establishment?
0: Mm-hmm. The Chiefs, they live in the headlines this offseason. The most talked about team in the NFL. There is a topic that matters greatly to this program that we have yet to talk about yet. And damn it, we're going to change that right now. It is game day. On the East Coast, game day for college baseball regionals. I love college baseball regionals. And D-Day, here's the fun of it. If you don't know the format, if you're out there don't know the format, you're talking about 16 regions, four teams apiece at the 16 regions on campus. and games all throughout the weekend. Double elimination pod format. And the question I have for the floor here, which college baseball regional is the place to be in America this weekend? This is the part where I'll ask you to give me an answer, D-Day and Oliver, if you have thoughts on this, because there's considerations to this question. Location matters. For example, you want to go to Florida? You got Florida and Florida State that are hosting. Gainesville and Tallahassee, very different than going to Miami. Miami actually is in the Florida Gators regional. It could be just quality of competition, quality of play. If you want to see the best teams in the sport, it might not be the most competitive regional. You might go to the UCLA region. LA, great spot to hang. Or maybe you want to go to the two schools hosting in the state of Georgia. The Georgia Bulldogs, Georgia Tech. Top two, top three teams in the country, national contenders. Considering it all, there are three regionals that just look incredible. Just look like a ton of fun. And let's start in the obvious place. D-Day, you tell me what is most appealing here. The Chapel Hill regional is going to be an absolute loony bin. The top seed Tar Heels, they're one of the best teams in the country. Top five team in America. More than capable of winning it all. The number two seed is the Tennessee Volunteers. Rocky Top, you'll always be home sweet home to me. They won the College World Series just 2 years ago. The number three seed's my alma mater, East Carolina, a program with by far the most regional appearances in the country without a trip to Omaha. They're one of the best mid-major programs in the sport. Then you got number four seed VCU. That's less than their campus is less than a three-hour drive to Chapel Hill. All these schools are driving distance to Chapel Hill. So that crowd, those crowds are going to be super rowdy, and Chapel Hill a great place to hang. The number one choice, though, might be the Eugene Regional. Obviously, Oregon's the top seed. But how about their fiercest rival, Oregon State, being positioned as the number two seed in their bracket? We're talking about the Civil War in baseball in the NCAA tournament. And for good measure, as if that wasn't fun enough, Dita, Washington State, another Pacific Northwest old Pac-12 foe, they're the number three seed in this bracket. So you got Oregon, Oregon State, Washington State, Yale is the four seed, all in Eugene. The storylines write themselves. Eugene's awesome. Maybe watching Animal House, where that movie was shot at the University of Oregon. Maybe watching that for the first time in a long time influenced my decision this week. I'm a zit. Get it? But, Oliver, you were telling me that you wouldn't go with either the Chapel Hill Regional or the Eugene Regional. You are with me that one of the top options as well is in Lincoln, Nebraska. Why?
3: I think it's the best option. I think it's going to be the most electric regional for multiple reasons. First of all, it's the first time since 2008 that Nebraska is hosted. Number two, it's probably the deepest regional. Ole Miss and Arizona State are very good programs. They could both very well make a run to Omaha. I actually think Ole Miss will. I don't think Nebraska's going to win it. That's just my personal opinion. And that fan base is going to be unbelievable. We saw how much they blew up when Nebraska basketball finally broke the curse.
0: Oh, yeah.
3: Nebraska baseball is a little bit different. They do have some history. They've been a good team in the Big Ten over the past few years, but this is the best team they've had since they won the – or had – I believe they were a national seed in 2020, or no, they were a two seed. I forget what regional, a couple years back.
0: Well,
3: but
0: also,
3: they're a very good team, and I think that's going to be the best regional.
0: Don't forget, obviously, that college baseball, the national championships are held in
3: Omaha.
0: And I know Creighton's there, but with respect to Creighton, nobody's close to Big Red in the state of Nebraska. So the fact that they're hosting, that's a really cool thing and a great nomination. D-Day. Who, any of these regions where you would want to be hanging out this week watching baseball?
2: I'd love to hang out in Oregon. A lot of places I want to see in Oregon, so I'll pick there. I'll scout my tickets.
0: See,
2: I'll go to Cannon Beach, hang out.
0: You and me both. Let's go to Eugene, get some Nike gear. hang out, have a great time. 310-840-4910. Ryan is in Ontario. Is this... See, I'm a Carolina Hurricanes fan. Do we not have Ryan anymore? Oh, we do have Ryan. Okay, Ryan. I am a Carolina Hurricanes fan. Are you a Canadiens guy? Or do you come in peace?
4: I'm a Dallas Stars fan. And Josh, thanks for taking my call. And Oliver, thanks for being a great producer. And Josh Graham and D-Day, you guys collab so well together.
0: Thanks, Ryan.
4: And I want to say Kyle Busch, first of all, like it's more than sports. So okay. That was a terrible thing, 41 years old. Mm-hmm. And also Claude Lemieux. Yeah. So and in Canada we the hockey world, I put my hockey sticks outside. That's what we do. So rest. It's just more than hockey. And I know you're a Hurricanes fan, and tomorrow night, like I'm just getting chills right now. So rest in peace, Claude Lemieux. And thanks for taking my call. And I just want to say that. And one more thing.
0: Yeah.
4: Josh and D-Day.
0: Uh-huh.
4: Yeah, you guys are amazing. So you guys collab well together.
0: Thank you.
4: Hang up the phone lines. And Greg from Michigan.
0: I appreciate the call. And I'll say this.
4: Yeah.
0: The Claude Lemieux news was surprising because. And I appreciate you giving us a shout and the nice words as well. It was surprising when he's out there lighting the torch for game three prior to Habs, Hurricanes, and then we get the tragic news. On the Kyle Busch front, the updates we get, it continues to be more and more tragic. Living in North Carolina, had a chance to interview Kyle Busch more than a half dozen times, had this perception that, oh man, he's going to be a jerk. He was this villain 20 years ago. Couldn't be further from the truth. Tremendous to deal with, and a tremendous loss for NASCAR. As you put it well, some things are bigger than sports. Coming up, how Adam Silver finally caught a break. This is Westwood One Sports Night. Keep it tuned.
5: The Thunder beat the Spurs and lead the series 3-2. SGA and crew are a win away from punching their ticket to their second consecutive finals. Will they get it done? Tonight in San Antonio, Westwood One Sports.
6: 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Turns out I have atrial fibrillation, which increases the risk of stroke about 5 times.
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0: 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Here's Josh Graham.
1: A question. Game 7. San Antonio, Oklahoma City. Who are you rooting for to win the game? Who actually wins it? 310-840-4910 if you want in. Love doing late night reactionary sports talk because we get the first crack at it. That means you get the first crack at telling us what you think is going to happen a couple of nights from now, because San Antonio wins 118-91 against the Oklahoma City Thunder. Spent way too much time today. Now that college basketball rosters are pretty close to being set, NBA deadline to pull your name from the draft has come and passed in the last 24 hours. So spent way too much time putting together a top 10 list for the college basketball season going into next year. What should probably be the top 10 in the preseason poll, barring anything crazy, these are the teams that should be viewed as the favorites to win in college basketball based on all the roster construction, the transfer portal, all of that. We'll get to it in about 15 minutes. But here's the big takeaway to have, a 1,000-foot view on the NBA. Spurs-Thunder going to a Game 7 is the best case scenario for the NBA. This is the perfect medicine for the league that's had perhaps its worst, most chaotic regular season in history. Remember how the season started way back in October? A week or so into the year, Chauncey Billups, one of your head coaches, a legend, arrested, involved in illegal poker games like a sting. Terry Rozier, arrested as well. Terry Rozier, by the way, reportedly received a $1,000 bribe in a betting plot. We learned about that just this week, so there's still news coming out on that front. So that's how the season started. And then during the season, you have most of the conversation not being very positive about the state of things. The NBA regular season's too long, and players are sitting out too often, and you're talking about tanking procedures. By the way, it is funny that the tanking measures that were passed today, it happened the day of this monster game, so the NBA finding reasons to pull eyeballs away from its best product, or perhaps burying it by dropping it the day of a game like this. Those tanking procedures announced earlier today, and according to a breaking news report from Shams Charania. But rather than talk about all that muck, let's focus on the fact that the two best teams in the sport, the two best players in the league, are facing off in a do-or-die Game 7 Saturday night. How awesome is that? That is exactly what you want to see in the NBA. Spurs Thunder going set. It's the perfect setup for the NBA Finals. For one, the NBA, they're not going to have a 6-day layoff before its next game. That's great. Pat McAfee can't do nearly as many primetime specials between now and then. But the NBA obviously wants to have the Knicks be competitive in this series. And don't you feel that the Knicks have a better shot at winning the title with OKC and San Antonio on shorter rest, with how physical the series has been, guys going down with injuries, J-Dub, Jalen Williams, re-aggravating the hamstring, Dylan Harper getting banged up, De'Aaron Fox. Those things, they pay dividends. They matter. Even though the injury headline of the NBA today, not related to the teams playing tonight, actually, the Knicks, a broken pinky finger for Mitchell Robinson. Don't know what his timeline's going to be with a broken pinky finger. Hopefully not something that keeps him out. But Knicks, Thunder, Knicks, Spurs, it becomes more interesting because this series has gotten longer and they have a shorter layoff. D-Day, do you think it makes a difference who New York faces? Does your thought on what happens in the finals change all that much? Do you think it's matchup-oriented?
2: I mean, sure, definitely. I think matchups are going to play a huge factor, more so in how many games it goes, not who the winner is.
1: Which series do you think goes longer, hypothetically?
2: Hypothetically, San Antonio.
1: That would be a longer series.
2: That would be a longer series. I think that one goes six games.
1: Have you looked at the spread for Game 7 yet?
2: I have not, no.
1: I have not either. So, courtesy of our friends at DraftKings, we got Graham's Gamble, and we'll do a little bit later on. Let's try to guess what the spread is going to be. I think Oklahoma City is going to be favored by 4.5 points.
2: I think it's going to be shorter than that. Not much shorter than that, but I think it's going to be shorter than that, I would imagine. So they are at home. It is a game seven. That crowd is insane. But I would go 3.5 because Victor Wembanyama and the Spurs have proven that they can win there.
1: All right. Let us know with great suspense who is actually favored. Oh, how about it? I won something. What do I win?
2: Well, you can play it.
1: More chips? I honestly, this has been a lot of fun tonight, breaking things down, but I'm having so much fun, I forgot I hadn't had dinner tonight. So I have some, I had a protein shake, and I have some chips here. You could even see it if you're watching on YouTube in the corner. I tried to hide it outside the screen, but I didn't push the tortilla chips far enough away on my set. So it's just sitting there in the corner. So that's my dinner tonight. Firing it up. Big time. That's how locked in yours truly was on, yes, game six, but also the Orioles losing to the Blue Jays. We don't need to talk about that, though. We don't. The question is the same. Who are you rooting for to win Game 7? Who actually wins the game? 310-840-4910. We just told you. The folks out west, they have Oklahoma City as a 4.5-point favorite. The Spurs remain our pick, though. Because in a do-or-die game, I'm rolling with the team that has the best player on the court. And as we saw tonight, Victor Wembanyama, he's the best player on the court. Oh, SGA is the MVP, and they won the title. Oh, we get it. Your eyeballs aren't deceiving you. When you watch these two teams play basketball, Victor Wembanyama is the best player on the court. And tonight, he looked that. In 28 minutes, he scores 28 points. SGA, 6 of 18 from the floor, he had 15. Second time in three games that he didn't score 20 points. Now, some of this, admittedly, is wishful thinking. We're talking about betting odds on things. When this show first started, it was around the time where I went all in on San Antonio. I think Linnell Willingham was with us on that. I bet San Antonio plus 1,400 to win the title at that point. Still have that ticket. So some of it is wishful thinking. But in all sincerity, a single do-or-die game, I think the Spurs win it on the road, just like they did in Game 1. So they're going to bookend this series with road wins, and the reaction across the league is going to be, ah, this is Victor Wembanyama's league now. That's what this is. One of the reasons why Denton Day is the best producer in sports talk is because I'm looking at my notes right now, and we were just talking about some of the bad headlines the NBA's had during the year, and I just have a note that's on my screen here that reads Terry Math. D-Day, Do you love some Terry math? Were you a good math? Were you a math whiz kid in high school and in college?
2: Yeah, sure. I was good at important math, like discovering player statistics and averages based off of box scores. I wasn't. Don't come to me with calculus or none of that.
1: So here's the Terry math that you came up with. So he made $100K. He was paid $100K off this entire deal. Over the course of his 82-game season, his average game paycheck was $262K. The year that this happened, the accusation, 22-23 season. He made $21.5 million that year. So the bribe, 38% of the game check. See, what you're illustrating, D-Day, you hear people that lazily just say, oh, the proliferation of sports betting is just leading to more stories such as this. No, it's leading to guys getting caught, and the money is so great. And you need to illustrate it this way with hashtag Terry Math, that most athletes that are participating in major professional sports that can impact some of these results know the dumbest thing you could do is get involved in anything like this, because then the real money train you don't have access to anymore. Because if you get caught, and these sports books having more information now than ever, we'll catch you. They knew about the Rozier thing, sports books, the day it happened. They saw it clean as day. The NBA then chose not to do anything about it, allegedly. And that's why the Miami Heat are so mad that the NBA might have had this information and still allowed the Charlotte Hornets to trade Terry Rozier for a first-round draft pick, knowing that this guy had been involved in something like this, and let him play, continue to play. Hashtag Terry Math. As promised, the 10 best college basketball teams. Rosters close to being set. I have those rankings. Next on Westwood One Sports Night.
0: The Super Bowl champion Seahawks, MVP Matthew Stafford's Rams, and Mike Vrabel's Patriots are all back on the field for OTAs. Football news is happening now, and no one covers it like your home of the NFL and Super Bowl 61. Westwood One Sports.
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0: Oliver, I'm not a great singer. Case in point, sang Rocky Top earlier this hour. But love singing karaoke. It's a good time. Did it at the Final Four in Indianapolis with our Westwood One sports team. Place called the Wild Beaver Saloon in downtown Indy. It was a good time. 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Not by Darius Rucker, contrary to popular belief. That song you were just playing, Santeria Sublime, sang that on Bourbon Street in New Orleans. I have one rule when it comes to karaoke, Oliver. Can't sing the same song twice. So that way, when you hear a song like Santeria by Sublime, first thing your brain goes to is, oh, that moment. That moment in time. So, there you go. Karaoke. Good time. One of these times, D-Day, we need to have a Westwood One sports night function, like a retreat, where you, me, Oliver, Linnell, we go out and we sing karaoke songs. Like, what would be your song of choice if you had to pick one?
1: Not a karaoke guy, so I'll let you have two. I'll double it and pass it on to the next person.
0: That's no fun. Oliver, have you ever sang karaoke before? He's on the phone. 310-840-4910. He's been drowning in the phone calls. So rather than get Oliver's karaoke expertise...
2: Yes, I have.
0: Shared to 300 markets across the country. Yes, okay, Oliver, what did you sing?
2: This was probably middle of high school, so this was 7 years ago, but I think we hit 1,000 Years by Christina Perry was one of them for sure.
0: Excellent. Excellent pick. Da-da-da-da-da-da-do. And you got to do the head movement, like Terry Crews and White
2: No,
0: Chicks.
2: You're thinking of, that's by Carly Rae Jepsen. 1,000 Years by Christina Perry is like the...
0: super sad song. I was thinking 1,000 Miles, not Carly Rae Jepsen.
2: Or not by Carly Rae Jepsen, but I know what you mean. Yes, I was
0: Vanessa Carlton.
2: We didn't do 1,000 Miles.
0: Vanessa
2: 1,000 Carlton.
0: Years. 1,000 Years. Why on earth would you sing that song? Super sad. Christina Perry. What?
2: It was greatness. I don't know.
0: All right.
2: Don't question my decisions at 16 years old, man. I was having a good time.
0: I want the audio of this. That's what I want. More than anything, it's time to rank the top 10 teams in college basketball because rosters are pretty close to set. The transfer portal is tamped down. The deadline for teams or pardon players to pull their name out of the NBA draft was last night. Some key players kept their name in. Some key players decided to go back to college. And that's affected this list. So this, frankly, should be what the top 10 looks like when the preseason poll comes out later this year. Top 10 teams of college basketball. Let's start with some honorable mentions. No Louisville, no Tennessee. Their entire starting fives have been transformed by the portal. That's generally hit or miss. You got to be careful with that. You want to have some continuity on your roster to be one of the 10 best teams in the country. Don't have Alabama there. Aiden Holloway, that situation's unclear. Greg Byrne, the AD, was speaking this week at SEC meeting, says there is a path for him to be back on the floor. They're just not ranked in the top 10. So with respect to those teams, they're not included in the top 10. Let's start with St. John's. Rick Pitino's Johnnies. Our number 10, top 10 college basketball rankings. This is a bet on Pitino. You ask a college basketball coach who the best coach in the country is, they're probably going to point to Pitino. He's your favorite basketball coach's favorite basketball coach. And this is a reaction to the deadline last night. The biggest headline might have been Tunde Yesenfu deciding to take his name out of the draft, leave Baylor, going into the portal to go to St. John's. According to Adam Zagoria, respected reporter in the Northeast, $6 million, Yesenfu, is set to make taking his name out of the NBA draft to play at St. John's. They have a nice blend of returners, some older international players as well. They're at number 10. Number 9, the Texas Longhorns. Not only do they bring back 15-point-per-game scorer Matas Vojkitaitis. Nailed it. Vojkitaitis. Never get that name right. He was great for them this past year with Swain and with Mac, too. They had a lot of great players. They have a massive portal haul at Texas, highlighted by Isaiah Johnson, who comes in, I think, from Colorado. David Punch, big, big impact inside from TCU. Then you factor in, this team went to the Sweet 16 this past year. Sean Miller, he's its coach, and they have a five-star combo guard, too. It's a nice mix of talent. Texas, number 9. Number 8, Virginia. While there's so much turnover on rosters everywhere, Ryan Odom is steering heavy towards continuity. 4 of Virginia's top 6 scorers are back. 7 returners are expected in their rotation. That includes first-team All-ACC forward Tez DeRitter. This team likely has a talent ceiling, but don't forget, they were a top 10-ish team for much of last year. Don't sleep on the Hoos. Number 7, this might surprise you how low this team is, the UConn Huskies, the national runner-up this past year. The Huskies, they're going to be without their top 3 scorers from last year. Going to be without Alex Caravan and his culture that he sets. Without Solo Ball, who's taking a medical redshirt next season to recover from wrist surgery. That's a lot to replace for a Husky team that, if we're being honest about, they were really fortunate throughout the tournament to get to the title game, whether it be surviving Furman in round 1, close game against Michigan State in the Sweet 16, and obviously what happened against Duke. That miracle finish. They do have Braylon Mullins who hit that shot back. Silas Demery returns too. Jaden Ross is back. Speaking of Duke, you get Duke transfer Nick Kaminya. He's a real factor as well going into his sophomore season. UConn in at number 7, having to replace too much. Number 6, the Arkansas Razorbacks. It would have been ideal if Malik Thomas returned last night, but they did get Billy Richmond to pull his name out of the draft. That's a nice alternative. It's hard not to love their additions. Jeremiah Wilkinson, a bucket at Georgia, now a Razorback. Cooper Bowser, who nearly knocked off UConn single-handedly at Furman, a monster, is now playing for John Calipari in Fayetteville. Jordan Smith, top 3, top 4 recruit in the country. 7-footer Mika Murinen, highly sought after, really skilled player. Arkansas, ton of dudes on this team. John Cal's team is for real. Let's go to number 5. Top 5 teams in the country ranking the best college basketball teams. The Arizona Wildcats. The Wildcats, one of college basketball's most dominant teams this past year, made it to the Final Four for the first time in 25 years. They lose Coa Pete, who they thought they might get back last night. That's a blow. But they do have Karchinkov back and Krivas back. Plus, they snag North Carolina's starting point guard and Derek Dixon and Caleb Holt. That's another one of those real-deal 5-star guards who's going to be playing in Tucson. Arizona at 5. Number 4, this might also surprise you, the reigning champion Michigan Wolverines. They're not going anywhere. With Elliot Cadeau back, Trey McKinney back, they're going to be carrying the torch among the returning players. But the 2 transfer bigs that they've added, they're not A.D. Mara. They're not Rhett Johnson. Plus, Teixeira and Burnett, their big culture losses, and Yaxel Lindeborg was the Big Ten Player of the Year. 5-star Brandon McCoy, that's going to help. And Dusty May, he did add some depth in the portal, but just don't see a dude that's going to be one of those national Player of the Year type of guys like Yaxel Lindeborg was, and like some of these top teams we're about to get to might have on their team. Number 3 in the rankings, the Illinois Fighting Illini. Even though the Illini made its first Final Four in 21 years, that looked like a team that was ahead of schedule with what Brad Underwood is going to be bringing back in Champaign. Essentially, all the foreign guys, you know the joke that Oliver made during the Final Four. Hey, I learned a lot about geography by just learning Illinois' roster. Well, all those international players, all of them, are returning. Mirkovic, the twins, Andre Stojakovic, Paige's son. Plus, they added a 15-point-per-game scorer from Providence in Stefan Vox. He's going to be replacing Keaton Wagler, a lottery pick. Number two, the Duke Blue Devils. The Blue Devils roster has everything. You want returning players. Caden Boozer, Caleb Foster, back at point guard. They convinced two potential first-round draft picks in Dame Sarr and Pat Gamba to return to the team. Newcomers. Wisconsin's John Blackwell might be the best guard in the portal. Maybe the greatest Duke portal signing ever. And they also, by the way, signed the number one high school recruiting class, too. So there's a lot to love on the Blue Devils roster. And then number one, it's the Florida Gators. It's absurd how loaded this Gators team is, especially if championship team star Denzel Aberdeen gets his waiver. They need to get a waiver from the NCAA for him to be available. With Aberdeen, remember, Florida won it all in 2024. Then he goes to Kentucky, and now he's back with Florida again. But they still have so many guys from that title team and a team last year that was the number one seed in the NCAA tournament that are returning. Houck, Chinalu, Alex Condon, all back for this year's run. Plus, Boogie Fland is back for a second season in Gainesville. So there you have it. Florida, the number one team in the country. Those are your top 10 teams in college basketball. October, early November, it can't get here soon enough. 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That's next on Westwood One Sports Night.
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0: Okay, hear us out. Has Spurs Thunder actually been bad? Game one, that was close. Multiple OTs. Has this series been a microcosm of the NBA season? D-Day, you remember opening night. You had that multi-overtime game. I think it was OKC in Houston. And we're thinking, this NBA season's gonna be great. And it might have been the most volatile, tumultuous regular season that the NBA's had in modern history. So this series starts, and it's a tremendous game. And ever since then, every fourth quarter, the game's decided. You got the Mason Plumleys and Bismack Biyombos of the world coming out there and playing in mop-up time. Here are the following scores since game one. I'll defend game two, D-Day, 112-113. I'll defend that game because you might remember a lot of interesting things happened. That's when you had like the brawl, where the near brawl. Who was the player on the OKC bench? Isaiah Joe, who tried to pump fake one of the get back coaches, acted like he was going to get involved in that scrum when Mitchell fouled Stephon Castle hard at the basket. That's the same game that Jalen Williams got hurt. Dylan Harper, De'Aaron Fox. Like, that was a game that was so physical. However, just because it was a 9-point game doesn't mean it felt like it was in doubt in the fourth quarter. And some would say 66 free throws, 53 fouls called in a 48-minute basketball game. Not the most fun thing to watch. And the same could be said for Oklahoma City 123, San Antonio 108, 15-point margin in game three. Game four, a 21-point San Antonio win. Game five, a 13-point Oklahoma City win. And tonight, the widest margin of the bunch, San Antonio by 27. SGA held to 15 points, while Victor Wembanyama went for 28 and 10. So, D-Day, we ask the question again. Couple of questions. Has this series actually been bad? In addition to, who's going to win Game 7 and who are you rooting for? 310-840-4910 if you want in. Has it actually been bad, D-Day?
1: It has been. Blowouts are not interesting in any capacity. Tonight was atrocious.
0: Is a blowout worse than 66 free throws and 53 fouls called in 48 minutes?
1: Yes. Because the game is effectively, you can turn it off. You don't need to watch all four quarters. You did not need to. Nothing took place in the fourth quarter tonight that meant anything. You didn't need to watch that at all. Unless you're trying to see, like, 12th men run pick and rolls.
0: Unless you're worried about the total. I don't know what that would have been tonight. I assume it went way over. If it's 118.91 would have been 209. That sounds like it would have been pretty close, D-Day. Was there some Vegas drama? See, we got Graham's gambling. We'll do it in about 15 minutes. You say there was no reason to watch the fourth quarter. There might have been plenty of reason for some of the folks that had low or had high on OKC San Antonio. Because most of the numbers that are set for this series, we talked about how it's a 4.5-point spread for the game itself, game seven on Saturday. 212.5 is the total.
1: This total was 218.
0: Oh, okay. Well, there you go. Way under. Way under. We're all good on that front. Deserving side, came home. 310-840-4910 if you want it on that front. Another topic we're hitting on. A busy, newsworthy week in college sports. But the big takeaway to have in the world of college football, the SEC is contending with Notre Dame for being the most delusional, obnoxious entity in all of college sports. See, Notre Dame's owned that crown for the last few decades. Or at least, let's just limit our scope to college football. Notre Dame doesn't get talked about in these terms, but they should. They're the Dallas Cowboys of college football. That's what Notre Dame is. Hasn't won a title in more than 30 years, yet conflates their television ratings with being one of the top programs in college football, which they aren't. They are not. Whatever the metric you care to look at, they are not that. Yet they expect everybody to treat them as if they're special. Oh, we're independent. Good for you. We have a special television deal with NBC. Yeah, that pays less than what every school gets paid out in their TV deals now that get renewed every handful of years other than the ACC. Notre Dame lost the only two difficult games on their schedule they had last year, yet cried foul, took their ball home, took their ball and went home when they didn't get into the playoff. We're not even going to play in a bowl game. And now they've positioned themselves to automatically make the playoff if they're ranked in the top 12 of college football. So in order to top Notre Dame as being more obnoxious, as being more delusional than Notre Dame, you have to do something pretty significant. Greg Sankey just walked into the room and said, hold my beer. The SEC is not handling it well that the Big Ten has become the best conference in college football. Not handling it well at all. Actually, quite literally denying reality. Here was Greg Sankey, the SEC commish, earlier today at SEC meetings in Destin, Florida.
2: If you look at the entirety of our league, we are by far the most competitive, the strongest football league, by far. But you're going to lose games when it's close and competitive like that. So why have they surpassed us? It's an oddball. It's bounced a couple times the wrong way. Indiana was pretty dominant in the Rose Bowl last year. A lot of other games, you look pretty close margin, and we've been the beneficiary on those.
0: Mm-hmm. Here's the funny magic trick the SEC has played some version of all offseason long. Whether it's Kirby Smart crashing out, making this point on a podcast, Lane Kiffin doing the same thing with the Part of My Take guys. They'll do this magic trick, and you hear Greg Sankey say it there, top to bottom. We're just better than everybody else. You're bound to lose some close games. When they won all the championships for a long stretch, you know, before you could legally pay players. Just interesting, by the way. SEC fans get red in the face when you say this. Oh, you're going to say that we were paying players while others weren't? Yeah, that's what we're going to say. Or you just want us to believe it's some great giant coincidence that right when everybody could start paying players legally, you suddenly are not as dominant as you were before. Really got to put our thinking caps hard on this one, on why it might be that the SEC is not nearly as dominant as they were anymore. But anyway, that's not even the magic trick we're talking about. When they won all those titles, you'd hear the saying, it just means more. SEC, SEC. You'd hear them saying, the secret sauce to the SEC winning the way it did is how battle-tested they are. Can't take a week off in the SEC. It just prepares you. Makes your battle armor as thick as it can be. Then you get Lane Kiffin saying on, again, Part of My Take, that the reason why the SEC now has fallen behind the Big Ten is because there's only a few teams that are really good in the Big Ten, and they only have a couple difficult games, and then they can coast against all the easy teams. In the SEC, we just get worn down by by playing all these difficult teams, there's not a week off. We just get worn down. That's what it is. So which one is it? When you win and you have a difficult schedule because your conference is just better than everybody else, you're battle tested. But then when you lose, it's because you're worn down? There isn't the possibility for just a third option that one conference is better than you right now? Because the truth is, not only has the SEC not won the title in the last three seasons, the Big Ten, meanwhile, has won all 3 years with three different schools, the SEC hasn't even had a finalist. So contrary to Greg Sankey's point, just a couple of weird bounces, you haven't even had a team make the championship game in any of the last 3 years. You haven't sniffed it. You haven't come close to winning the title. To further emphasize the SEC's true obnoxiousness, they are the one thing in the way of the college football playoff being expanding to 24. You can disagree on whether or not it should expand to 24. That's fine. But just know, within the sport, every other conference is on board with it. The coaches just put out a statement saying that they're in favor of it. And the only conference that's getting in the way is the SEC. And if you're the one that's not on board in a time where college football needs to be proactive, then you're the annoying one. You might be the bleephole. Here was Greg Sankey reinforcing his position that 24 isn't the answer today.
3: There had been no research and work done on 24.
4: Got it.
3: And simply saying we'll do this to do that without the supporting information was not a decision that we were prepared to make. And I want to be clear. We've never stated opposition to 24. We've stated support for 16.
0: You see, Denton, last summer they came together. The SEC folks were considering expansion possibilities, and they came to the conclusion that 16 is what they wanted. So this isn't Greg Sankey saying at the end of SEC meetings that they're against 24. It's just that they had already agreed on 16, and they haven't moved off of that position yet, which just so happens to mirror their television partner, ESPN, not wanting, if it expands further than 16, college football playoff games to hit the open market and ESPN not having exclusivity in broadcasting the CFP. The games that are on Turner, they sell to Turner. Turner, they license those games to Turner. So that's what really this is about. He didn't sound super supportive of the bipartisan bill to stabilize college athletics that's been discussed today and throughout the week. So it's hard to feel optimistic about that legislation. Sankey spent a large portion, this is rich, of his availability saying that the SEC has not been a disruptive conference within the sport. We're not being volatile. We've been very meticulous, all that. Yet let's not forget that it was the SEC that killed the Pac-12 because they're the ones that kicked off the realignment cycle by poaching Texas and Oklahoma. And that led to the Big Ten's reaction, and then that led to the Pac-12 season to exist. It is SEC presidents talking about their league breaking off and just doing their own thing. It's not other conferences that are doing that. So congratulations to the Southeastern Conference. You're right there with Notre Dame. Maybe you've surpassed Notre Dame for being the most delusional, obnoxious entity in all of college football. D-Day, the Carolina Hurricanes, my Carolina Hurricanes, based in North Carolina, diehard, lifelong Canes fan. They have a chance to close things out Friday night in a game five, a chance to go to the Stanley Cup for the first time in 20 years. Don't know if I'm going to bet them, though. Graham's gambling. We got some bets to hand out next on Westwood One Sports Night.
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0: Graham's gambling. Moments away. We had a caller not too long ago say that he had thoughts on every subject that we discussed tonight on the show. And he said he was going to get to all of those subjects in 30 seconds or less. And he failed miserably. He was on the first topic when the 30 seconds expired. He got a he started 4 or 5 seconds late. It was strange. The topics that we've been mainly hitting on, we have asked, who's going to win Game 7, Spurs or the Thunder, in the Western Conference Finals? We talked about the Taylor Swift wedding with Travis Kelce. Whether or not, A, how we should be covering this from a sports perspective. I'm a Carolina Hurricanes fan. I'm excited for my team to potentially make the Cup Final for the first time in 20 years. Travis is in Nova Scotia. Travis, rather than just asking you to pick a topic and tell me, do you think you can address all three of these topics in less than a minute if I were to time you?
1: Well, I'll give her a go, but...
0: Okay, let me hold 1 second. Got my timer out. Western Conference Finals, Game 7, Thunder Spurs. Canadiens, Hurricanes, Travis Kelce, Taylor Swift wedding, in 3, 2, 1.
1: I'll give them to you in that order, too. Spurs, OKC, go OKC. SGA, Lou Dort, Canada represent, going to take it to you. You're 7'4", Wemby. That's born with a silver spoon. You should be having this on lockdown, but you're early. You got lots of time to come. Mad props. Canadians, yeah, I'm cheering for them. Detroit's my team, but you look at the Canadians on the Canadians roster, way more of them than on Carolina. Bad prop to Carolina. Go Canadians. Last one. What other weddings and sports are you covering other than this one right now? Is anyone covering? Not you. So how do we cover it? We cover it the same way we cover them the rest. We hardly talk about it until something worthwhile talking about sports comes up.
0: All right, 48 seconds. That was pretty good timing on your part. I disagree with all three of those takes. I don't know which of the ones I disagree with the most. I like the Spurs to win Game 7. I obviously am a diehard Carolina Hurricanes fan. I cannot wait for tomorrow night. And here's the thing. Just for scheduling purposes, I need the Canes to win tomorrow night, because if they do, I'll be in the building for Game 1 of the Cup Final on Tuesday. So they need to figure that one out. And then...

0: And the Taylor Swift Travis Kelce wedding, we're going to talk about it because it's different than any other wedding. I mean, it might be the closest thing we've had to a royal wedding in America. In that
1: royal.
0: That's what I'm saying. It's like it's. I mean, a lot of the royal weddings performative. It's ceremonial. In America, our royal family is our celebrities. Like, we worship celebrities and celebrity culture and all that. So pop culture, what is our greatest form of entertainment? It's the NFL. And then who is our, what's our greatest export in terms of what people consume from America more than anything else? Pop music. Taylor Swift, the greatest pop musician. So you have a Hall of Fame football player marrying the biggest pop star in the world. Yeah, in terms of what matters to Americans, that, see, maybe this is something that is instructive considering you're in Canada. It matters a great deal down here for all those reasons I just outlined. There you go. There goes our friend from Nova Scotia. Great timing on the call, though. Takes-wise, three different topics, 48 seconds. That's pretty good. Now, let's hand out some bets because it's time for Graham's Gambling.
2: Seton Meg count money all day, you know. It's time for Graham's Gambling. Let's make some money.
0: Went 1-1 on our Thunder Spurs bets. Played the 3.5 with San Antonio. They won by 27. Kaysen Wallace had 11. We went under 8.5. In hindsight, I should have gone Jared DeCame, but he was right at the number 13.5. I was debating between those two, which to go under on. I can't bet anything related to Kane's Canadians. Number one, Denton Day has given me, he hasn't given me a lot of betting advice, but when he does, I listen. What is one of your most important tips when it comes to betting sports, D-Day?
3: We love people and hate the public.
0: That is one rule. The other one related to the Hurricanes and me would be what?
3: Don't bet your team.
0: There you go. So I'm taking that to heart, especially since the Hurricanes are minus 200-plus favorites, according to our friends at DraftKings. There's no value there. Not betting over 3.5 goals for Carolina. I don't want to touch Montreal's over-under either goals-wise. Just going to stay away from this game and enjoy watching it. So instead, I'm looking at baseball. Little bit of help from our guy Oliver Shack. I have a couple of big league bets we're handing out. I'm a fan of all the teams in the NL Central. I love watching the Pittsburgh Pirates play. We've been on the Pirates since before the season started, thinking that this is an exciting season in Pittsburgh. And here's Jared Jones making his season debut, guy who struggled to stay healthy. So Pittsburgh's a favorite in this game. However, I'm also a fan of Taj Bradley's work. And I like getting plus money with teams I think are going to win the baseball game. Jared Jones isn't going to pitch deep into this game. Jared Jones might also not look all that good, might be rusty. I like the Twins plus 114 to beat the Pittsburgh Pirates. Throwing for the Miami Marlins is Max Meyer. Watched him a few weeks ago against my Birds. That guy, he can throw. The New York Mets strike out a ton. Over under 5.5 strikeouts. That's it for Meyer, who's dueling Freddie Peralta. I'll take the minus 112 over 5.5 Ks for Max Meyer against the New York Mets. The Orioles do not know who they're facing on the mound. It's a TBD from the Blue Jays. Trevor Rogers has just looked awful for the Orioles. But what's the rule that we just presented? Don't bet on your team. So I'm not going to do that. Instead, just going to stay with those two and call it a day. Twins plus 114 and Max Meyer over 5.5 strikeouts. Those are our Graham's Gambling bets for Friday in sports. The last call for phone calls is answering this question. Which NFL contender is being talked about least right now? Like, who is flying most under the radar that you think has a shot at potentially getting to the Super Bowl or winning the darn thing? My answer, the Houston Texans. If you want in, 310-840-4910, you're welcome to it. The Houston Texans are the best team in the NFL that nobody is talking about right now. You can't write them off as a contender to win the AFC. Well, for one, it's mostly to do with the fact that who in the AFC can you actually confidently write off? Like, if you talk to Cleveland Browns fans, and we have, they think they can win the AFC. Everybody in the AFC North believes that. Everybody other than the Raiders in the AFC West believes that. Everybody, maybe not everybody in the AFC South. The Colts probably believe that. The Houston Texans, the Jaguars. Tennessee, probably not. That feels like a stretch. Bills, Patriots, like, just, again, the list is so much longer of teams that feel like they can win the AFC than teams that you can write off. There are a lot of good teams. There are no great teams. But the reason Houston could make a run is because it has an all-time defense. Number one overall defense last year, seemingly only going to get better. They might have the best young star pound for pound in the league. And Will Anderson, this guy's going to be a future league MVP. Just listen to the way D'Amico Ryans, Houston's coach, described him at practice today.
1: Yeah, Will continues to wreck practice. I'm probably going to have to sit him out here soon because we have to be able to actually practice. So he just keeps wrecking practice. So that's just keep doing that. Keep causing havoc. That's what he does. And I was showing God, that's what he does on Sundays as well. So it's no surprise with Will. Is the guy for everyone to watch of the intensity at which we operate. That's how Will Anderson plays. That's how I want everybody to be.
0: Exactly. This guy is wrecking practice. You can't practice right with him on the field. That guy is a real dude. The Texans' destiny, though, is largely dependent on the not-so-clear future of their quarterback, C.J. Stroud. It is true that CJ had one of the greatest rookie years in NFL history. That's true. He helped turn the Texans from a team that had four head coaches in 4 years, turning them from a laughing stock to a playoff team every year that he's been there. But ever since his rookie season, his numbers, they've been on the decline. And that seems to correspond with having less and less support around him. And that support's only going to get smaller once he gets a big deal. That came to a head, by the way, his declining play, with an all-time stinker of a playoff performance against the Patriots. Going back to the getting paid front, don't forget, C.J. Stroud's eligible for a long-term extension this offseason, but right as June is right around the corner next week, he still hasn't received it yet. Here was Stroud earlier today, making it known how he feels about that subject.
4: Let my agent handle it, you know, and, you know, if it's time to do it, then it is. If it's not, my job is football, so that's what I focus on, is just getting better. And I think I've held my bargain up on that edge, so, you know, I'm whatever happens, happens. You know, I'm excited to be a Texan this year and, you know, go from there.
0: He feels he's done his part. And if you make the playoffs every year in Houston, given what it was before, you can make a pretty strong case. But this might be the 1,000-foot view of what's most interesting about the quarterbacks. C.J. Stroud isn't the only QB in his draft class to not receive an extension this offseason. This might be bold, D-Dang. Don't think that Anthony Richardson's getting that extension this offseason. Could be bold to say that, but don't think that that's happening. C.J. Stroud and Bryce Young both came from the same area. Southern California, L.A. They're friends, really tight. play basketball together. Bryce Young was taken number one in the draft to the Panthers. C.J. Stroud, number two to the Texans. Bryce hasn't been extended either. Neither QB at the top of that draft has gotten the long-term extension despite being eligible for it. But the Panthers have less reason to extend Bryce than Houston does C.J. Stroud. Bryce's sample size of production quality production, maybe flip-flop those, it's still small. It's as small as he is, honestly. He clearly has taken strides since the disastrous rookie season and being benched early on in his second year. But is an 8-9 division title in the NFC South enough to erase those realities and give this guy the bag? Obviously wise for Carolina to pick up the fifth-year option. There's no real downside to doing that. But this season, his play this year is going to instruct what his future in Charlotte should be. Albert Breer, he gave this analogy when it comes to Bryce Young. He compared his situation, Bryce's, to Baker Mayfield at the end of his Cleveland tenure, roughly 5 years ago. Baker, also an undersized quarterback, won the Heisman Trophy. Baker won Cleveland's first playoff game in seemingly forever, but the Browns didn't feel comfortable enough extending him, let him play on his fourth year of his contract. Baker got banged up. They decided to move on in favor of Deshaun Watson, mood Baker in the offseason to the Carolina Panthers. The Houston Texans, the best team that nobody is talking about. D-Day, do you have an answer to our NFL question of the day?
3: I think it's the Bengals.
0: Interesting. Isn't it funny that we get all these calls from Ohio and all of them are talking about the Browns potentially being that team, yet nobody brings up the Bengals? That might be further proving your point.
3: Exactly. I also don't know if the Bengals fans exist. I don't know that I've ever met a Bengals fan before.
0: Oh, they're out there. Who dat? Oh, wait, that's... Wait, what's the difference? Who's who day and who's who dat? Saints and Bengals.
3: The Saints, I think, are who dat. I think the Bengals are who day.
0: Well, sorry about that then. Who day? Who day? Who day think gonna beat them Bengals? The answer to that question, according to D-Day, nobody. Watch out for the Bengals. I am a fan. The word aura gets thrown around a lot. Do like the aura of Joe Burrow. Appreciate that.
3: You should grow your hair out like him.
0: I'm getting a haircut next week. Got a wedding. Why? I'll tell you why. For those watching on YouTube or watching on X, like, once we get to the point where the sideburns are over my glasses, like the sides of my glasses, it's too long and it's not controlled enough. And then if you're looking at the back, like the hairs on my collar, it's not a mullet, but it's like three quarters of the way there.
3: The hairs on my collar. I don't know why that made me laugh the way it did. You should grow your hair out, though. I think you look good.
0: I just think it's harder to manage. I like.
3: Yeah, but
0: I'll tell you what
3: haircuts.
0: I like. Say it one more time.
3: Less money on haircuts.
0: It's true. The last time I got a haircut, D-Day, I think it was right before March Madness. That's the last time I got a haircut. So, for me, I know folks who get haircuts every month. For me, it's every couple of months. And since I got a wedding next weekend, I just want to look the part, you know, suit up. By the way, is this a safe space to rant about wedding-related matters since we were talking about Kelce and Swift? I don't know if in Florida this is going to get back to the bride and groom. I hope it doesn't. But one of the asks for the from the wedding party is that both the men and the gals who come to the wedding don't wear any bright colored clothing. See, normally it's just don't wear white, if especially if you are a lady. I mean, only the bride wears white. We get that, right? But I don't have any dark colored suits, but they were specific. The guys don't wear any light colored suits. And apparently, this is what my wife tells me, light gray counts as a light color. And I'm thinking, well, hold a minute. Isn't gray like the darkest color not called black, regardless of the tint of gray that it is? I guess what I'm saying is, if I have a light shade of gray and I wear that to the wedding, am I going to get shamed and yelled at?
3: Have you ever been to a wedding where someone actually gets shamed at for what they're wearing other than somebody wearing white?
0: See, that's the thing, too. And I feel I have enough of a defense here just as being like a color absolutist and saying, you can't say that gray is a light color. I'll fight to the death on that. I'll fight you on this.
3: What if it's
0: just like
3: gray?
0: I'll fight people who say that the Steelers are black and gold when actually they're black and yellow. It's not gold. See, if you're watching actually right now on Westwood One Sports on YouTube, you can see the distinction where over my right shoulder, there's a Wake Forest football helmet. That is actual gold. The Wake Forest logo. Over my left shoulder, Appalachian State claims to be the black and gold. That's flat out yellow. You can see the difference. That's yellow. Why is it not cool to say that yellow is your color when it is? My school does it. East Carolina, right there. Purple and gold. Purple and that's their chant. Fans yell purple, and they know to yell back gold. That's not gold. That's yellow. And you can't say that gray is a light color, regardless of the circumstances. Am I making sense right now?
3: You lost me a little bit. Light gray.
0: On the yellow part or the light colors?
3: On the gray part. You are hellbent on. I think you're thinking of life like a crayon box a little too much. And gray and black are next to each other in the crayon box, but like gray is a lighter color.
0: Gray is a lighter color, you say?
3: Yeah. Now I still think you can wear. I think when they say don't wear bright colors, they mean like don't wear pink and don't wear yellow. And don't wear things of that nature. I think gray is still okay for what they're asking of you, but you generally gray is a light color. But also,
0: my move, I'm going to wear gray suit. I'm going to wear a dark color tie. That's going to be my move.
3: I mean this in the most respectful way to you and to the bride and groom. If people care what you are wearing, the wedding is not going well.
0: That's true, but you just want to be respectful. That's what I'm trying to do here. That's why I'm airing this out on 300 markets across the country on Westwood One Sports Night. What do we have to put this show to bed?
3: We have the most insane thing that I've ever seen on a TikTok, and it came from an MLB superstar. And I'll share that with you next.
2: The Thunder beat the Spurs and lead the series 3-2. SGA and crew are a win away from punching their ticket to their second consecutive finals. Will they get it done? Tonight in San Antonio, Westwood One Sports.
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1: You think Drake Toll's going to get to this Texas Tech possibility where pressure's being put on the Longhorns to buy out a game in the opener so they can meet head-to-head?

0: D-Day, gonna be honest. I got out of the way on that topic because I thought, can I do it as good as Drake Toll? Probably not. So let's hope that's something that Drake Toll will address with the great Addie Bates producing. And shout out to Curtis and the gang as well, running things out there on the left coast. Great stuff tonight. However, and wherever you listen or watch, greatly appreciate that. 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Also got the YouTube channel that's been growing quickly as well. However, and wherever you watch or listen, greatly appreciate that. Let's close things out by putting this show to bed.
1: Bryce Harper might be like what Will Levis is to Major League Baseball. Remember when Will Levis was being weird and he's like, hey, I'm going to eat this banana with a peel on, or I'm going to put mayo in my coffee. Man, hey, guy, that's odd. Bryce Harper gave us his teeth brushing routine. He's on TikTok now. And I follow Bryce Harper on TikTok. Some of the stuff is interesting. You know, he makes some coffee. I would not call him a barista. But I'm always interested in trying new flavors of things in my coffee, so I like watch it from time to time. But he posted this week his routine for brushing his teeth. And what he does, instead of like a normal person who puts the toothpaste on the toothbrush and then proceeds to brush the teeth, Bryce Harper puts the toothpaste on his tongue and then proceeds to brush it from there. I've always known he's odd. He once got on SportsCenter, I think it was with Van Pelt. He got on SportsCenter and called a meme a memmy, which, like, you're totally out of touch with reality if you're calling a meme a memmy. But I feel like the toothpaste directly on the tongue to start the process of brushing the teeth is weird. Like, objectively, that's a weird one.
0: I agree. However, I think with whatever happens in the bathroom, like getting ready for bed, going to the bathroom, whatever, I think people would be surprised how commonplace doing things differently is. It's like the age-old question. Do you stand when you wipe versus sit? However you answer the question, just know that half the people ask that question answer it differently than you do, which blows the mind of everybody.
1: Never mind.
0: Correct, D-Day. Correct. That is the answer. Correct. People do. That's because no one's having that conversation, and you're not ever with someone other than a significant other to see that activity happen. So what I'm saying to you is, it wouldn't shock me if people actually did brush their teeth that way more than you think. Not like a majority, not like the one that I just brought up a second ago, where you'd be stunned to know that half the people, you know, are one way or the other on that front. The question I have for you on the way out is, as a DC sports fan, rank these Washington Nationals in terms of being best Nats ever. Steven Strasburg, Bryce Harper, Max Scherzer, Ryan Zimmerman.
1: Max Scherzer won Strasburg in terms of like success.
0: Greatest Nats ever.
1: Scherzer won, Zimmerman 2, Strasburg 3, Soto 4, Bryce Harper 5.
0: Oh, I forgot about Soto. So Scherzer's, Bryce Harper's not high up on that list.
1: He won a championship. All them other dudes won a championship.
0: In fact, you guys won the championship the year after Bryce left.
1: Yeah, good times.
0: That does sound like fun. How did you celebrate that night?
1: A lot of running in the street and dancing to Baby Shark.
0: What street?
1: My home street.
0: Oh, so you didn't go out to the streets of D.C. and party?
1: No.
0: Okay. Good to know. Learned a lot on this program. Quite a bit. Friday night show is going to be a zoo. I might be the happiest I've been as a sports fan since I was 13 or 12 years old. if the Carolina Hurricanes win the Eastern Conference Finals tomorrow night. That's how excited I'm going to be. Cannot wait. Oh, I'm super pumped. Canes, Canadiens. Friday also brings us free-for-all Friday. Can't wait for it. Drake Toll in the meantime. Let's have ourselves a Friday. Westwood One Sports Night.
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0: 91. We have a game 7 on our hands between these two heavyweights. Who are you rooting for to win? Who's gonna win game 7? The beauty of a show such as this one is we get a chance to react to that in real time. 310-840-4910. But there's another question we're asking as well, and this might be one you have to think about for a second. Which NFL contender do you think is getting the least amount of attention or praise? Or in other words, who is a contender that you believe is not being talked about as one? 310-840-4910. Because there is a team today that fits that bill starting their offseason program. The Houston Texans are the best team in the NFL that nobody is talking about right now. That's mostly because you can't write off more than half of the conference right now. Sincerely, how many teams could you see winning the AFC as of right now? Rattling off the list, everybody's got flaws. New England's got flaws. They won the conference last year. Buffalo and Baltimore, they're your favorites. They got first-year head coaches, and they haven't been to the Super Bowl with those quarterbacks yet. The Chiefs, Patrick Mahomes coming off an injury and a not-so-good year last year. The Denver Broncos, you can certainly poke your holes through their case. The L.A. Chargers might be a good answer to this question. Maybe it's the Pittsburgh Steelers if their defense up to snuff and Aaron Rodgers continues to elevate his game. But how many teams can you write off? There are more teams that can win the AFC than you can write off right now. And that's good for the conference. It's good for the NFL in terms of an interest perspective. The Houston Texans are the best team in the NFL that nobody's talking about. The reason that Houston could make a run, it's because of their all-time defense. They were the number one overall defense in the NFL last year. Not Seattle, not New England, not Seattle, and not the, who are we forgetting about? The New England Patriots. It was the Houston Texans. And they have this incredible pass rush. It's seemingly only getting better, this defense. They might have the best player pound for pound of the entire league in Will Anderson. Listen to what D'Amico Ryans said about Will Anderson earlier today.
1: Will continues to wreck practice. I'm probably going to have to sit him out here soon because we have to be able to actually practice. So he just keeps wrecking practice. So that's just keep doing that. Keep causing havoc. That's what he does. And I was showing God, that's what he does on Sundays as well. So it's no surprise. But Will is the guy for everyone to watch of the intensity at which we operate. That's how Will Anderson plays. That's how I want everybody to be.
0: Mm-hmm. We need to take this guy out of practice because he's wrecking our ability to actually practice, Will Anderson. The destiny of the Houston Texans is largely dependent on the not-so-clear status of their quarterback, C.J. Stroud. Your belief on what this team's ceiling is likely hinges on your view of him. It's true that C.J. had one of the greatest rookie seasons in the history of the NFL. He helped turn the Texans from a laughingstock in the league to a playoff team every year he's been there. But ever since that rookie season, his numbers have gotten progressively worse, and that seems to correspond with having lesser resources, which is only going to get smaller once he hypothetically gets paid. And that declining play came to a head with an all-time bad playoff performance in New England to end Houston's season. Don't forget, he is eligible for a long-term extension this offseason, but June is right around the corner. Still hasn't received that deal yet. And here was Stroud making it known today how he feels on that subject.
2: Let my agent handle it, you know, and, you know, if it's time to do it, then it is. If it's not, my job is football, so that's what I focus on, is just getting better. And I think I've held my bargain up on that edge. So, you know, whatever happens, happens. You know, I'm excited to be a Texan this year and, you know, go from there.
0: I've held up my end of the bargain. If C.J. Stroud looks like the guy we saw two seasons ago, and Houston's defense was what it was even last year, they can win the AFC. Now, Stroud isn't the only top quarterback from his draft class to not receive an extension this offseason. Though, we're not going to make any Anthony Richardson jokes here. His hometown friend, his classmate, Bryce Young, taken number one in the draft that year, C.J. Stroud number two, he hasn't been extended either. But the Panthers, they have less reason to extend C.J. Stroud, or less reason to extend Bryce than Houston does C.J. See, Bryce's sample of being, of having quality production, shall we say, it's almost as small as he is. He clearly has taken strides since his disastrous rookie season and then being benched early in year two, but an 8-9 division title, it doesn't erase those realities yet. So for Carolina, they're actually in a good spot. Hey, give the guy the fifth-year option. There's not a lot of pressure from Bryce's camp to get a long-term deal done right now because everybody kind of understands they need to see more from Bryce. Hey, can you finish with a winning record before we give you substantial money and a long-term deal? His play this year is going to instruct the future of Bryce Young in Charlotte. Albert Breer, like this comparison, Albert Breer compared Bryce's situation to Baker Mayfield's at the end in Cleveland, roughly 5 years ago. Baker won Cleveland's first playoff game in forever, but they let it go into his fourth season, and then Bake got banged up, and the Browns went, of course, after Deshaun Watson. So we'll see whether or not the Panthers are going to be happy with what they get out of Bryce Young this season. Same thing for C.J. Stroud in Houston, but in Houston's case, it's a bigger headline if C.J. Stroud isn't signing an extension before camp starts versus Bryce Young not getting that extension. If C.J. Stroud meets his potential, then Houston is a contender to go to the Super Bowl. And if they're a contender to go to the Super Bowl, is there a team you would put that classification on that's being talked about less than Houston is? Who is an NFL contender you believe is that, but is getting the least amount of attention and praise? 310-840-4910 if you want in. Also, we're talking about Spurs, Thunder, San Antonio 118, Oklahoma City 91. This game kind of breaking a lot of the air quote narratives that are out there. It's going to be a OKC bench game. Their depth is going to be why they close things out. They average 41 points per game from their bench in the regular season. Tonight they got roughly 35, 36. That bench has not been so good on the road except for game three, which is looking more and more like an anomaly. Oh, OKC gets all the whistles and all the foul calls. San Antonio got twice as many free throw attempts tonight as Oklahoma City did. Victor Wembanyama, 28 points in 28 minutes. Ho-hum, 10 rebounds, doing everything possible to extend this series. Shai Gilgeous-Alexander struggling again, second time in three games that he struggled. 6 of 18 from the field, only 15 points. For SGA, he didn't hit a three tonight. 310-840-4910 if you want in. Let's go to Mr. Positive, who wants in on the Western Conference Finals. Who are you rooting for in Game 7? Who wins Game 7? I like San Antonio, by the way, to win on Saturday night. What say you, Mr. Positive?
3: Josh, my man. Boom shakalaka. Yes, I want San Antonio. I think the two MVPs, if you will, are going to go head-to-head, and it's going to be Ollie Frazier, Game 7. It's going to be fantastic. And I got to tell you, I mean, that Wemby is something special. He's going to change the game like Wilt Chamberlain. And real quick, rest in peace, Claude Lemieux. I mean, what a history with him against the Detroit Red Wings and my man, my buddy Darren McCarty. Oh, my God, the fights and everything, and they became friends. What a great loss, and I mean, very, very sad. And then as to how he passed, the game of the football team. You know how I've been really down on the Detroit Lions. We've got a weak schedule, Josh, and I just feel that we might have a chip on our shoulders, and I think we just might be able to come through. We might get a little bit lucky here and there, and we might go far. I know it's a little bit wild for Mr. Positive to be really behind the Detroit Lions, because you know how I love my Buffalo
0: Bills. Or just
3: Bills.
0: Be positive lately, Mr.
3: Right,
0: positive.
3: I'm trying to be positive.
0: I appreciate
3: like you
0: it.
3: Say. Okay.
0: I appreciate
3: hey,
0: your positivity, you, and I'll add this. I'll yeah. add this. Yeah, everybody go for their dreams. Sorry about that. Mr. Positive, the Claude Lemieux front, it's also really shocking that he passed away. He was the torchbearer for Game 3 of the Eastern Conference Finals for the Montreal Canadiens. So you're referencing his Avs tenure and the 0-1 Cup team going up against Detroit, four-time Cup winner. But let's not forget about his time in Montreal, where he was a legend there too, 93 championship team, and just making a public appearance a few days ago, which makes it all the more sadder, all the more surprising. 310-840-4910. Let's go to John, who's in San Diego. John, what do you think? Who do you think faces the Knicks in the NBA Finals next week? Is it San Antonio or is it Oklahoma City?
4: Josh, first of all, thank you for the call, man. I listen to you every morning when I drive to work, but I think Thanks. San Antonio closes this out. The way Wemby's playing right now kind of feels like they're a little bit of an underdog, and I think they take on my Knicks. And I just wanted to say that there's kind of three reasons why I think the Knicks beat either OKC or the Spurs, who I think. 27-year drought. I think there's magic in the air for New York. And then also a cool thing that I actually found out last week, that Jalen Brunson's dad, Rick, he was a guard on that run that they made in 99. And now it's Jalen's turn to kind of make for his dad there. And then just the historic win streak they've had is, 11 straight playoff wins, like just the Knicks run, man. I think just they're a winning machine right now. And I think whoever they play is going to be beat up, and I think the Knicks are well-rested and are ready to take on the world, man.
0: Go New York, go New York, go. Appreciate the call from you, John. And just looking up the last time the Knicks lost a basketball game, do you want to take a guess at the date, D-Day? The last time the Knicks lost a basketball game altogether.
5: It's got to be sometime in the month of April.
0: The answer is April 23rd. Let me look up something that happened in baseball in April. This is crazy. Oliver, you ready for the craziest stat that you're going to hear all day? As a lover of baseball, you're going to appreciate this.
6: Let me hear it.
0: The last time the New York Knicks lost a basketball game, Alex Cora was still the manager of the Boston Red Sox.
6: Oh, man. That's a tough
0: Cora
6: one.
0: Cora was fired on April 25th. The Knicks last lost a game April 23rd.
6: Wow. That's crazy.
0: There you go. There's your crazy stat of the day. We don't need any music to back that up. But we are asking the question on the NFL front. We have, by the way, post-game sound, hearing from Steph Castle, hearing from SGA. You'll hear that. We'll react to it in just a minute. But the NFL question we're asking, best team in the NFL that no one's talking about, 310-840-4910. We get to those calls. We get to the post-game sound from Spurs Thunder. All of that next on Westwood One Sports Night.
7: Less than 6 months after knee surgery, Patrick Mahomes is already back throwing at OTAs. But will the three-time Super Bowl MVP be fully ready for the Chiefs opener against Denver? Westwood One Sports.
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2: Which NFL team do you believe to be a contender that is not being talked about at all? Which NFL contender is being talked about the least? I think it's the Houston Texans. You find me anywhere that people are talking about how good this team is. C.J. Stroud, if he plays up to his rookie year standard and this defense is even as good as they were a year ago, they can contend. We got postgame sound to get to from the Spurs 118-91 win in Game 6 over the Thunder. You'll hear that momentarily. We'll react to it. 310-840-4910. Let's go to Jay, who's in Cleveland. Jay, please don't tell me, because you are calling in Cleveland. Shout out to my friend Nick Wilson, by the way, on 92.3, the game out in Cleveland, one of our great affiliates. Please don't tell me you're about to call into this show and tell me that the Cleveland Browns are a contender to go to the Super Bowl this year. Is that what you're about to do?
3: The Knicks, because the Knicks are playing great basketball right now. And me personally, I think they're going to win it. They beat the brakes off the Cavs.
2: Jay,
3: you know,
2: it was not even close. Jay, I asked you a football question. Who is you about to make the case for the Browns in football to go to the Super Bowl?
3: Because first off,
2: if
3: I'm not mistaken, we had one of top five defense last year. I heard you say something, Will Anderson. If I'm not mistaken, got the best defensive player in the league with Myles Garrett. We also have defensive rookie of the year, Carson Schlesinger, Mason Graham. Our defense is pretty nice. Our offense is not looking too bad. You know, we went out there and got two rookie receivers. We still got the guy that got the dropsies. Who knows what he's going to do?
2: Jay.
3: But also, Deshaun Watson.
2: Hold one second, Jay. No one's saying that Cleveland can't be better, that Cleveland can't be good. Who knows? Maybe Cleveland can't surprise some people, contend perhaps in the AFC North. That's a different mark than doing something the Browns have never done in their history, which is go to the Super Bowl this year. That's the conversation we're having.
3: I mean, have the Texans been to the Super Bowl?
2: Well, no, I mean, they've been around for 20 years.
3: I'm just throwing this out there.
2: NFL.
3: I mean, you know, I've watched their quarterback from Ohio State for a long time. He's not the most dependable. You know, neither is our quarterback. You know,
2: the Texans have made the playoffs three straight years. The Browns have played three playoff games this century.
3: I mean, I get it. I get where you're coming from, but at the same time, we're talking hypotheticals. We're not there yet, but I do think the Browns have a good chance. I'm gonna call you back mid-season. If I'm not mistaken, I believe we play the Texans this year. I believe we play the Texans this year.
2: If you don't think I'm gonna remember this call from Jay in Cleveland, you just call Oliver halfway through the season, and you tell him, hey, I'm the guy who said that Cleveland can win the Super Bowl this year. I appreciate the call, Jay. I'll remember this. You call me back. That's what I'm saying. You call me back, and I'll remember this if the Browns do, in fact, make that run to the Super Bowl for the first time or are one of the top teams in the AFC. And I'll admit I'm wrong. See, I'm equal opportunity here. I believe when you're right, spike the football.

0: None of this Barry Sanders crap. Hand the ball to the ref. Spike the ball if you get something right. But at the same time, you got to own it when you're wrong. Be accountable when you're wrong. And if I'm wrong, I'll own it. I'll remember this. Chance in Alabama once in. Who's the team that you think's being talked about the least among the contenders in the AFC?
1: All right, so I may have misunderstood the question. Thank you for taking the call, by the way. I thought it was not talked about enough. So I'm going to change my answer. I was going to say the Bills not talked about enough, but they are talked about. So I'm going to switch it up. I'm going to say
0: they're the betting favorite. They're the betting favorite, I think, right? It's Buffalo and Baltimore that are the betting favorites right now. So, yeah, it's right to move off that. They're being talked about plenty as being a contender. I don't think people are talking about the Texans. And did you just say Tampa? That's an interesting nomination.
1: Yeah. Tampa. I'm going to go with Tampa. I think their receiving core is great. I know they drawing a blank on his name.
0: Mike Evans, going to San Francisco.
1: Yes, sir. But,
0: Mike
1: man,
0: Evans,
1: I love the receiving.
0: San Francisco.
1: Yeah, I love their receiving core. They got a good offensive line. I like Baker, man. I can't believe Cleveland let him go. It's insane to me. But, I'm going to go with Tampa, and I think they have a real shot. If they can get past L.A., you know, win their division, you know, get some home games, I think they're looking pretty good, man. And I think they got a legitimate shot. And as far as C.J. Stroud goes, he's not really crying, but saying he's held up his own. Yeah, you did your rookie year, but so what have you done for me lately? And that defense has carried that team, man.
0: Three straight playoff appearances for Houston. I mean, come on.
1: Yeah, because the defense has got him. I wish I would have looked up the stats. I wonder what his ranking is, Pro Football Focus, all that. He's not been great, man, other than his rookie year. He's just been average at best. He doesn't look like the same guy. I don't know what happened to him. It's like it's like coaches figured out what to do with him. You know what I'm saying?
0: Would you take him over Bryce Young?
1: Yeah, I would take him over Bryce Young. And the only reason why is because of Bryce Young's size.
0: All right. Chance, appreciate
1: the call. Bryce Young. I'm an Alabama fan, but, you know, he's just so small, man. He's just so damn small. It's hard to, you know, succeed in the NFL when you're that darn small.
0: Yeah, we'll see.
1: Time.
0: That's going to get answered as well. C.J. Stroud versus Bryce. Roll Tide. There he goes. Getting to the OKC San Antonio sound, let's hear from the winning side first. Stephon Castle, this is a pretty bold statement. Going into Game 7, speaking pretty confidently, this is courtesy of the NBC telecast.
2: As a group, we all want this. It's right there in front of us. And, we feel like collectively that we're better than this team. And, we didn't want to let our fans down on our home court either. So, coming out here with a chance to go back in OKC and play Game 7, I feel like that's all the motivation you need.
0: Do you buy, D-Day, that San Antonio is the better team here?
3: Well, they sure looked a lot better tonight. I think they have a better player.
0: I still think OKC is the better collective team. But they're deeper. Like, let's try to imagine what this team is if Jalen Williams is on it, for example. And the fact that he isn't, and they're still deeper than San Antonio is, says that they're the better team. But Victor Wembanyama is the best player. That, to me, is the separator. Victor Wembanyama, the equalizer, rather. Okay, Oklahoma City, you're deeper. You might be a better team. And more experienced. Won the finals last year. San Antonio has the best player. And roll the balls out. And there's the drama. There's the tension. There are the storylines. SGA was talking about the quality of playoff opponents he's run into. Denver in years past. Indiana in a 7-game finals. And he had some high praise about the San Antonio Spurs.
4: When I hear you say that, I mean, you guys obviously went through the ringer with a couple game sevens last year, but do you feel like these Spurs that they're the toughest challenge you guys have faced as a group so far?
5: I don't know. They're up there for sure. Indiana and Denver were pretty tough. taking us to game seven, probably the common denominator with those groups. But yeah, they're a very tough team, really good team, especially this late in the season. You're going to play teams of this caliber. It's no surprise. And yeah, when you're on a playoff run, you run into teams that are very good, especially when you get this late. And however many games it takes,
0: One more from SGA. Getting ready for Saturday's Game 7 on their home floor.
6: We talk so much about the other guys that are fighting through stuff, but how much mental and physical fatigue do you have, and how are you fighting through it?
5: Oh, I'm good. I'm ready to go. Biggest game of my career. Yeah.
6: Is it the biggest game?
5: It's the next game, and if I lose, my season's over.
0: Why can't he... Is he allergic to saying an interesting syllable, D-Day? Have you ever heard SGA say something and you're like, wow, that was something? Because he said, well, these teams pushed us to seven. Thus, they're the toughest teams we faced. Is this the biggest game? It's the next one, and it could end our season. Now, I know PR departments encourage players to be this robotic and to be boring because there's no benefit to saying interesting things, especially when you are in a competitive sport and there's bulletin board material and all of that. But man, SGA, when people say he's the most boring superstar, most boring MVP, it's not just about his style of play, get to the elbow, push off, and hit a jumper. It's also this stuff, too. And his commercials suck. 310-840-4910 if you want in. Dylan is in Florida, and he has another nomination. See, I don't want to pigeonhole because, again, we have Chance who was calling in wanting to talk about the Buffalo Bills or talk about the Tampa Bay Buccaneers. You're in Florida. Does that mean you're going the Bucs path or somewhere else in terms of talking about NFL contenders that you think aren't getting enough run, not getting enough attention?
7: Duval!
0: I forgot about the Jags, and I forgot about the Dolphins in that state.
7: Now, my man. So, you know, Hello. We did really good last year. Obviously, we can continue to build on it. So, but that is the goal. That's the plan. You know, I'm a little worried about the running back situation. So, but you know, hopefully Gladstone can work out a trade to, you know, get a little bit more power there.
0: How do you feel about Trevor's haircut?
7: So, well, I mean, it's fake, so it's all right. But whether he
0: is
7: does
0: that right?
7: or not, you know. So, he, yeah, it's
0: fake. Oh, it's fate. It's fate. I thought you said it was fake. I'm like, whoa, I thought it was the schedule reveal.
3: No, no,
0: he cut it off.
3: Fake.
7: Hey, long
0: oh,
7: hair, short
0: hair. Oh, it was fake?
7: I'm not looking. So, yeah, it was a fake video. He put a wig on.
0: Whoa! Wow! This is breaking news to me. I got fooled by the internet? Damn!
7: I guess.
0: Damn. So, Dylan, thanks so much. Thanks for
7: clearing
0: that up.
7: If you don't win the Super Bowl, you got to cut it off.
0: All right. All right. I agree. You probably should. D-Day. Whoa! How did we learn it was fake? Is it because after the fact he said, psych?
3: No, they posted a full video about it. About like him putting on the cap and doing the thing. I got fooled by it too. I did a Sportsman about him cutting his hair. And then, you know, 8 hours later, they're like, here's this video of him clearly not cutting his hair. What do you think? We were going to make Trevor Lawrence cut his famous hair? And I was like, all right. Jacksonville 1, Denton 0. And now apparently Jacksonville 2, Denton and Josh 0.
0: Because my wife's told this story a number of times, I'll feel comfortable saying it in 300 markets across the country. My wife has said on more than one occasion in the hospital, a patient has said to her, she looks like Trevor Lawrence. more than one occasion.
3: How do you feel about that?
0: Do we need to revisit talking about male physique and talking about features? I don't know if we need to revisit that, but I love my wife. My wife is hot. All about it. 310-840-4910. Let's go to Bill. He's in Canada. I was going to ban all Canadian calls until the Hurricanes Canadian series is over, just because I'm a huge diehard Canes fan. But I'm not going to do that because the Canes are up 3-1, and I feel sorry for my friends up north. Bill, where are you going on the NFL front in terms of teams that can contend that aren't getting talked
8: about?
0: Hey, Bill.
8: Hello.
0: Hey, Bill.
8: You hear me?
0: Yes, we hear you just fine.
8: It's Dale.
0: Welcome. Yeah. Oh, Dale. Hi, Dale.
8: Dale. D-A-L-E, yeah.
0: Oh, but anyways, C-A. Okay, Kale.
8: No, Dale, D-A-L-E.
0: Oh, that's what I just said.
8: About Cleveland Browns, a few minutes ago, a fella came on. He thinks Cleveland's going to do something this year in the NFL. There's a reason why they call them the Factory of Sadness.
0: Yes, and I think we know why.
8: Right. Well, this year's not going to be any different. But also, I am not rooting for Montreal. I'm a big Toronto Maple Leafs fan.
0: Good.
8: And,
0: go Canes?
8: Yeah. I was going for Edmonton. They got knocked out. So, then I was going for Colorado. But anyway, yeah, go Canes. I don't want to see Vegas win.
0: Thank you. I appreciate that. I mean, we don't want to see Mitch Marner
8: holding
0: up the cup in Toronto.
8: Yeah, I'd like to see Carolina, man. They've played tough every year, and they just fell short every year. I think it's their time.
0: I think so, too. I hope you're right, but I'm biased in that. Appreciate the call from Canada, whether it's Dale or Bill or Kale. I feel like this is Step Brothers, and we're in tuxedos, me and Oliver. I think we can figure out the whole Pan situation here. 310-840-4910. Which NFL contender do you believe is getting the least amount of attention or praise? 310-840-4910. We'll get to those calls. Also, we'll go from the least talked NFL contender, the least talked about NFL contender, to perhaps the most discussed next on Westwood One Sports Night.
9: The Vegas Golden Knights are in the Stanley Cup Final for the third time in their 9-year history. Will it be Carolina or Montreal that stands between a return to Sin City for Lord Stanley's Cup? Westwood One Sports.
10: Clones, listen up. 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

0: back two times. 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So strong. Cha-cha, hefty stroll.
1: Hefty.
0: Hefty slider bag. 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Come on.
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0: a lot of callers that won in, but only one caller claims he can address every topic we've done so far on the show in 30 seconds. That is John, who's listening way out in San Francisco. John, am I mischaracterizing you at all? Is it 30 seconds all you need? The clock doesn't start now. Is it 30 seconds, or do you need more time than that?
1: No, your screener said he's going to time me. So here we go, 30 seconds.
0: Well, I have the stopwatch in front of me. Hold one sec. I'll let you know when your time starts. John in San Francisco is going to give me his take on every topic we've discussed on the show so far in 30 seconds, and your time begins in 3, 2, 1.

0: All right, here we go. As much as I don't care about Travis Kelce or Taylor Swift, have at it, man. I think if that's what you want to talk about, you should talk about it. I don't have a dog in the race, but I do think that they're not talked about, but I would not bet against Patrick Mahomes and Andy Reid. I still think they're the best quarterback coach tandem in the NFL.
1: And time.
0: That's not 30 seconds.
1: You've fallen.
0: Come on.
1: You said 30 seconds. You said 30 seconds.
0: Let me finish. I promise I'll be less.
1: How many more topics are you going to talk about?
0: Let me finish. As I know you're a Knicks fan, and no disrespect to you, but I think
1: I am not a Knicks fan. I do not care about any NBA team. Not a Knicks fan.
0: Okay, I think the winner of the West comes out and wins the NBA championship. And as much as I despise the SEC, I'm a longtime USC Trojan fan, and the Irish can just pack it up and go home. They are the most annoying team. Thank you. Appreciate your time.
1: You're welcome. Work on your timing better next time. If you tell Oliver 30 seconds, it's got to be 30 seconds. It's generally how these things work in a bit.
2: You started his time, and he didn't even speak until 4 seconds. Like I timed it, you timed it, Oliver timed, like all three of us hand timed it, and he didn't speak
1: it's
2: until
1: like the
2: 4 seconds
1: combine.
2: Into the 30 seconds.
1: We're like, it's like the combine. Are you saying I was being unfair because you shouldn't time it until the anthem actually begins? Like until you hear the performer say, "Oh, say," like,
2: no, I feel
1: you gotta
2: like
1: wait till the first word comes out.
2: Talking about, well, I can do this all in 30 seconds. You should be ready, willing, and able to, when the timer says go, that you are then going.
1: Yeah. 30 seconds is plenty of time. It's twice as much as Rick Pitino needs. If you know, you know. 310-840-4910 if you want in. Question of the hour. Which NFL contender do you believe is getting the least amount of attention? So it's a team you believe, A, is an NFL contender, and B, isn't being talked about enough as such. Let's go to Eric, who's in Corpus Christi, Texas. Eric, please don't tell me you're about to say the Dallas Cowboys.
3: No, I'm going to tell you about the Cleveland Browns. I really do take
1: issue with... Oh, my God.
3: Settle down. I really do take issue with the way you've been talking about the Browns. They've got the new head coach. The defense is solid. The offense needs some work, but that's what the offense, that's what the new...
1: Hold one second. For
3: coach,
1: those who haven't heard my stance yet on the Browns, and you're saying that this is me being a hater, I said they can be better. They can potentially compete in the AFC North. But me saying they can't make the Super Bowl this year means I'm being a hater, saying they can't do something they literally have never done in their history is something. They haven't even won two playoff games in the same year this century.
3: You need to settle down. I didn't say you were being a hater. I said I was taking issue with you. And I'm taking another issue real quickly. I'm taking a real quick issue with you because you say, oh, the Browns have never been to a Super Bowl in their entire life. Well, they have been to an NFL championship before, and what if we renamed the Super Bowl the Pencil Bowl? Well, then the Patriots, they've never been to the Pencil Bowl, so yeah, I guess they suck because they never went.
1: Okay,
3: does
1: it sound better to you if I said they haven't won a championship in 70 years? Does that sound better to you?
3: Well, I'm telling you that the way you present it is such a way that, yeah, I take issue with it, yeah.
1: I'm being more generous by saying you haven't won a Super Bowl, because that's at least 60 years. You go back 70 to the last time the Browns won a championship. I was being nice.
3: The Browns have won an NFL championship. If we renamed it the Corpus Christi Bowl, no one's ever won that before.
1: It's an incredible thing. Thank you for the call. It's good to hear from you. Like, we just turned D-Day. We just turned the Super Bowl into the Beefo Brady's Bowl. It's what we did here. If we just renamed this game, you know, the Super Bowl.
2: He's kind of right, though. That's actually a hilarious point. I wouldn't call it the Pencil Bowl. But that is a hilarious point. And by the way, having not won a championship in 70 years is better than having not won one. Like, I don't know why he stuttered at that. You presented two options, and the not winning in 70 years is far better. Because at
1: right.
2: least you've
1: so
2: won.
1: Are you saying, so your contention, D-Day, is that I'm being unfair to the Cleveland Browns?
2: I don't care about the Cleveland Browns. But I'm saying for this specific, would you have rather never won the championship, or you haven't won in 70 years? Yeah, I haven't won in 70 years, because at least I won. At least I had a glory day, you know?
1: Another question we're asking. Game 7, Spurs, Thunder. Who wins? Full stop. Who wins the game? Who do you want to win as well? Are those answers the same? Brandon in Chicago, 310-840-4910. Brandon, what do you think?
4: Hey, what's good, Josh? Thanks for taking my comment.
1: You're welcome.
4: Real quick, I just wanted to say I'm going to be going to the Outlaw Tour this summer, man, in August. See that Willie Nelson and Avery Brothers.
1: I have been to the Outlaw Tour before. It is amazing. The Avett Brothers are my favorite band. Have you ever seen the Avett Brothers before?
4: No, actually, I haven't.
1: Well, feel free to give us a shout back. Especially, it would be a great fit on Free For All Friday and tell us how the Avett Brothers are. Willie Nelson, it's an amazing thing to see, especially considering he's past 90 years old. So what do you got on the Western Conference Finals while we got you? Be sure to give us a shout back and let us know what you thought of the Avets.
4: For sure. Man, I think the Spurs coach made some good adjustments, man. He let Wemby actually put the ball on the floor. Kind of took Hartenstein out of the game because he can't guard him off the dribble, and he's using those big guards to actually, set some flare screens offensively, and then they were real decisive with the ball. They kind of used that half second method of either pass, dribble, or shoot within a half second, and they didn't really live or die by the three. Once they started hitting threes, Dylan Harper, I thought, had an amazing game. He mixed up his game well, mid-range, going to the rim, and then knocking down some threes.
1: Do you think it translates to Game 7? Do you think that is going to happen two nights from now? Who do you like?
4: Yeah, I think they will, man, because defensively, I think they did a good job on SGA, and then, they kind of just let Dort and Williams, shoot up their 1-for-9 threes and, let them die by the three, And so if they, take SGA and, guard him one-on-one, it's kind of like in football when, they say the quarterbacks, divide the field in half and then, go from there. So I think kind of like what the Spurs are doing defensively and, they're playing really good aggressive defense like the Pacers did with Nembhard, guarding them 94 feet with Castle. I just think they got what it takes. And, in my opinion, Mara would be, pretty high up on the draft board because you got to figure out how you're going to stop Wemby going forward now.
1: 80 more.
4: So
1: for whom?
4: Yeah, I don't know if you heard.
1: Okay, well,
4: Kendall
1: next hour, by the way, on the college basketball front, next hour I have post NBA deadline players announcing they're coming back. My top 10 teams in college basketball. I spent way too much time on it, and it's coming up in a bit. We're up against it. Appreciate the call, Brandon. Enjoy the Avett Brothers and the Outlaw Tour. Excellent stuff from Brandon in Chicago. Love a good hoop breakdown. It's a great sport. In terms of just listening to basketball terminology, some of the expressions, just it sounds better. Kind of like the way you listen to certain accents, certain languages, and you're like, I don't know what you're saying, but that sounds good. Just sounds pleasant. I don't know. When I hear a New Zealand accent, I'm like, wow, that sounds nice. Trying to think what the inverse is of what doesn't sound as nice. Every time I hear a French person talk, it sounds like they're saying something dirty. Or a German speak, it sounds very aggressive. Just the type of language. I don't know. Not where I thought the segment was going to end. Lamar Jackson just met with the media, and he had interesting things to say. You'll hear him next.
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0: 19, Thunder 91. A Game 7 in the Western Conference Finals coming up this weekend shortly. Lamar Jackson sound can wait as well, because rather than talk about the teams that are underhyped, whether you think the Cleveland Browns or the Houston Texans or the Jacksonville Jaguars are teams that can make some noise and aren't being talked about enough, let's talk about the team that is probably the most discussed team in the NFL this offseason. And that is the Kansas City Chiefs. Don't even know who a close second is unless you count Mike Vrabel, Diana Rossini conversation as being, air quote, New England Patriots talk. The Kansas City Chiefs continue to live in the headlines this offseason. The biggest headline being Patrick Mahomes' return to the practice field. Next week is going to mark the six-month anniversary that Mahomes tore his ACL and MCL. It's the first significant injury he's dealt with in his nine-year NFL career. Prior to this, what's the next closest thing? The turf toe he had that limited him in the playoffs one of the years that he won the Super Bowl? It was the first time he faced Philly that he had a big-time playoff run, and we're wondering, how did he do that with the turf toe? Now, the fact that he is out there practicing, it doesn't guarantee that he'll be ready for Monday Night Football to open the season, a game you could listen to on Westwood One Sports, against the Denver Broncos. After all, he is wearing a massive knee brace, and that is something that should concern you. But here was Patrick Mahomes today, and kind of going along the lines of don't make any assumptions, he was careful when speaking about his status for the season opener.
1: I mean, as a competitor, I want to be out there with my guys. But I know that's still a long ways away. And so all I can do is just execute the day and do whatever I can to be better that day. And so we've done that up until now. And we've kind of set these checkpoints and these goals of like where I want to be at. And I've gotten to those. And so now I've got to continue to do that.
0: So the Patrick Mahomes storyline, it's going to absorb some oxygen from the room. But there's plenty of oxygen there for Travis Kelce. Even though Travis Kelce's at Chiefs workouts, the headline surrounding Kelce, far from Kansas City. The announcement came this week that Travis Kelce would have a minority stake in the Cleveland Guardians. He's entering his ownership era, if you will. This is a few days after he showed up courtside with Taylor Swift at Game 3 of the Eastern Conference Finals, chugged some beer, did it on the Jumbotron, wasn't able to fire his team up enough, though, in order to win a game in the Conference Finals. Speaking of his fiance, it's quite possible that might have been Travis Kelce and Taylor Swift's final public appearance before their big day. D-Day, need a ruling. Do we know the wedding date? That seems like something that should be known by everybody across the country. Whether it's June 13th or July 3rd, because I don't know what is real anymore, given you search something on AI and it can be a AI hallucination is now a popular term. AI hallucinations.
2: I don't know. Should we know?
0: Yeah. Mega famous. It's either a few weeks out or a month out. Like, this is the closest thing we've had to a royal wedding in America.
2: Yeah, but the royals do it up because they like to indulge in themselves. Not that Taylor Swift doesn't. She has a lot of music.
0: And Travis Kelce.
2: That is quite literally indulging in himself. I don't does Travis Kelce have a history of indulging in himself outside of one weird dating show like 10 years ago?
0: Oh, I was going to cite the weird dating show. I don't know. I mean, his podcast. I mean,
2: I don't know. That's indulging in himself, though.
0: All right now.
2: It's a catchphrase.
0: I don't know. It's the closest thing we have to a royal wedding in that It's very performative. It matters to the culture, but largely isn't something that's actually really significant.
2: Yeah. They got, if they're not televising it, I don't know why the public would need to know. Because there have been celebrities that have televised it.
0: It'd be so great if it was televised. It'd be so great. I'd love it if Pat McAfee got an exclusive and he just shows up. He's like, yo.
2: I would not.
0: He's walking down the aisle. Or she is. Actually, I'm going to petition for our show to be the official broadcast partner. I don't know. Let's get to Travis's people.
2: I'm dying
0: Travis
2: to
0: is like, you know, all my Super Bowls have been broadcast by Westwood One. They do a pretty good job with live events. Let's get let's get to the wedding. Do the play-by-play. I'm already telling management right now, if that happens, I'm the lead announcer, okay? On this wedding. It's what I hope to be. Breaking it all down. I don't know. What is the proper way for us in the media sphere to cover this wedding? Considering there's an obvious sports tie to this with Travis Kelce, and whether it's July 3rd or June 13th, it's not exactly the middle of the most busy part of the sports calendar, if you will. Just throwing that out there.
2: We should take bets on the kind of suit that Travis Kelce wears. You know, like you can bet on Gatorade colors. Like, what are his groomsmen? What are their colors?
0: See, you're asking all the right questions, D-Day. And I'm glad you're so game for this, because I want to know the suit colors. I want to know what's on the menu. I want to know how many of his teammates make the cut. How many people on the 53-man roster are invited to the wedding?
2: Because, like, they have all the money in the world. So they quite literally have all the resources. If they want 200 people there, they can get 200 people there. If they want 1,000 people, they can get 1,000. If they want 50, I mean, that's kind of selfish. But it's your day, you know? It's your wedding.
0: Is Kenneth Walker invited?
2: No, he's far too new.
0: Chris Jones?
2: Definitely. Are you kidding me?
0: Nick Bolton?
2: Bolden, yeah.
0: George Karloftis?
2: Yeah, Big Carl. What are you talking about?
0: Harrison Butker?
2: Probably not.
0: Matt Araiza?
2: Is he on the Chiefs now?
0: I think he's been on the Chiefs for a while now.
2: Yeah. He might not get the invite either. It's bad publicity. She excels in the avoiding those kind of people. Fair or unfair?
0: There's never been a dull moment, is the point we're trying to make with the Chiefs offseason. Whether it started with, whether it's the Mahomes stuff, the Kelce Swift stuff, Trent McDuffie being traded right before free agency, adding Kenneth Walker, picking in the top 10 of the draft, first top 10 pick in nearly a decade. There has been some not so great. Rashee Rice?
2: Not
0: he get an invite?
2: No. No, he's busy. When does his sentence end? That's the important question in relation to when the date of the wedding is. He might physically not be able to go.
0: Don't think I'm going to be able to make it, guys.
2: Hey, can we get this on circuit television in my establishment?
0: Mm-hmm. The Chiefs, they live in the headlines this offseason. The most talked about team in the NFL. There is a topic that matters greatly to this program that we have yet to talk about yet. And damn it, we're going to change that right now. It is game day. On the East Coast, game day for college baseball regionals. I love college baseball regionals. And D-Day, here's the fun of it. If you don't know the format, if you're out there don't know the format, you're talking about 16 regions, four teams apiece at the 16 regions on campus. and games all throughout the weekend. Double elimination pod format. And the question I have for the floor here, which college baseball regional is the place to be in America this weekend? This is the part where I'll ask you to give me an answer, D-Day and Oliver, if you have thoughts on this, because there's considerations to this question. Location matters. For example, you want to go to Florida? You got Florida and Florida State that are hosting. Gainesville and Tallahassee, very different than going to Miami. Miami actually is in the Florida Gators regional. It could be just quality of competition, quality of play. If you want to see the best teams in the sport, it might not be the most competitive regional. You might go to the UCLA region. LA, great spot to hang. Or maybe you want to go to the two schools hosting in the state of Georgia. The Georgia Bulldogs, Georgia Tech. Top two, top three teams in the country, national contenders. Considering it all, there are three regionals that just look incredible. Just look like a ton of fun. And let's start in the obvious place. D-Day, you tell me what is most appealing here. The Chapel Hill regional is going to be an absolute loony bin. The top seed Tar Heels, they're one of the best teams in the country. Top five team in America. More than capable of winning it all. The number two seed is the Tennessee Volunteers. Rocky Top, you'll always be home sweet home to me. They won the College World Series just 2 years ago. The number three seed's my alma mater, East Carolina, a program with by far the most regional appearances in the country without a trip to Omaha. They're one of the best mid-major programs in the sport. Then you got number four seed VCU. That's less than their campus is less than a three-hour drive to Chapel Hill. All these schools are driving distance to Chapel Hill. So that crowd, those crowds are going to be super rowdy, and Chapel Hill a great place to hang. The number one choice, though, might be the Eugene Regional. Obviously, Oregon's the top seed. But how about their fiercest rival, Oregon State, being positioned as the number two seed in their bracket? We're talking about the Civil War in baseball in the NCAA tournament. And for good measure, as if that wasn't fun enough, D-Day, Washington State, another Pacific Northwest old Pac-12 foe, they're the number three seed in this bracket. So you got Oregon, Oregon State, Washington State, Yale is the four seed, all in Eugene. The storylines write themselves. Eugene's awesome. Maybe watching Animal House, where that movie was shot at the University of Oregon. Maybe watching that for the first time in a long time influenced my decision this week. I'm a zit. Get it? But, Oliver, you were telling me that you wouldn't go with either the Chapel Hill Regional or the Eugene Regional. You are with me that one of the top options as well is in Lincoln, Nebraska. Why?
3: I think it's the best option. I think it's going to be the most electric regional for multiple reasons. First of all, it's the first time since 2008 that Nebraska has hosted. Number two, it's probably the deepest regional. Ole Miss and Arizona State are very good programs. They could both very well make a run to Omaha. I actually think Ole Miss will. I don't think Nebraska's going to win it. That's just my personal opinion. And that fan base is going to be unbelievable. We saw how much they blew up when Nebraska basketball finally broke the curse.
0: Oh, yeah.
3: Nebraska baseball is a little bit different. They do have some history. They've been a good team in the Big Ten over the past few years, but this is the best team they've had since they won I believe they were a national seed in 2020, or no, they were a two seed. I forget what regional, a couple years back.
0: Well,
3: but
0: also,
3: they're a very good team, and I think that's going to be the best regional.
0: Don't forget, obviously, that college baseball, the national championships are held in
3: Omaha.
0: And I know Creighton's there, but with respect to Creighton, nobody's close to Big Red in the state of Nebraska. So the fact that they're hosting, that's a really cool thing and a great nomination. D-Day, any of these regions where you would want to be hanging out this week watching baseball?
2: I'd love to hang out in Oregon. A lot of places I want to see in Oregon, so I'll pick there. I'll scout my tickets.
0: See,
2: I'll go to Cannon Beach, hang out.
0: You and me both. Let's go to Eugene, get some Nike gear. hang out, have a great time. 310-840-4910. Ryan is in Ontario. Is this... See, I'm a Carolina Hurricanes fan. Do we not have Ryan anymore? Oh, we do have Ryan. Okay, Ryan. I am a Carolina Hurricanes fan. Are you a Canadiens guy? Or do you come in peace?
4: I'm a Dallas Stars fan, and Josh, thanks for taking my call. And Oliver, thanks for being a great producer, and Josh Graham and D-Day, you guys collab so well together.
0: Thanks, Ryan.
4: And I want to say Kyle Busch, first of all, like it's more than sports. So okay. That was a terrible thing, 41 years old. Mm-hmm. And also Claude Lemieux. Yeah. So and in Canada we the hockey world, I brought my hockey sticks outside. That's what we do. It's just more than hockey. And I know you're a Hurricanes fan, and tomorrow night, like I'm just getting chills right now. So rest in peace, Claude Lemieux. Thanks for taking my call, and I just want to say that. And a one more thing.
0: Yeah.
4: Josh and D-Day.
0: Uh-huh.
4: Yeah, you guys are amazing. So you guys collab well together.
0: Thank you.
4: Hang up the phone lines and Greg from Michigan.
0: I appreciate the call. And I'll say this.
4: Yeah.
0: The Claude Lemieux news was surprising because I appreciate you giving us a shout and the nice words as well. It was surprising when he's out there lighting the torch for game 3 prior to Habs, Hurricanes, and then we get the tragic news. On the Kyle Busch front, the updates we get, it continues to be more and more tragic. Living in North Carolina, had a chance to interview Kyle Busch more than a half dozen times. Had this perception that, oh man, he's going to be a jerk. He was this villain 20 years ago. Couldn't be further from the truth. Tremendous to deal with, and a tremendous loss for NASCAR. As you put it well, some things are bigger than sports. Coming up, how Adam Silver finally caught a break. This is Westwood One Sports Night. Keep it tuned.
5: The Thunder beat the Spurs and lead the series 3-2. SGA and crew are a win away from punching their ticket to their second consecutive finals. Will they get it done tonight in San Antonio? Westwood One Sports.
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0: is Westwood One Sports Night. Here's Josh Graham.
1: A question. Game 7. San Antonio, Oklahoma City. Who are you rooting for to win the game? Who actually wins it? 310-840-4910 if you want in. Love doing late night reactionary sports talk because we get the first crack at it. That means you get the first crack at telling us what you think is going to happen a couple of nights from now, because San Antonio wins 118-91 against the Oklahoma City Thunder. Spent way too much time today. Now that college basketball rosters are pretty close to being set, NBA deadline to pull your name from the draft has come and passed in the last 24 hours. So spent way too much time putting together a top 10 list for the college basketball season going into next year. What should probably be the top 10 in the preseason poll, barring anything crazy, these are the teams that should be viewed as the favorites to win in college basketball based on all the roster construction, the transfer portal, all of that. We'll get to it in about 15 minutes. But here's the big takeaway to have, a 1,000-foot view on the NBA. Spurs Thunder going to a Game 7 –

0: the best case scenario for the NBA. This is the perfect medicine for the league that's had perhaps its worst, most chaotic regular season in history. Remember how the season started way back in October? A week or so into the year, Chauncey Billups, one of your head coaches, a legend, arrested, involved in illegal poker games like a sting. Terry Rozier arrested as well. Terry Rozier, by the way, reportedly received a $1,000 bribe in a betting plot. We learned about that just this week, so there's still news coming out on that front. So that's how the season started. And then during the season, you have most of the conversation not being very positive about the state of things. The NBA regular season's too long, and players are sitting out too often, and you're talking about tanking procedures. By the way, it is funny that the tanking measures that were passed today, it happened the day of this monster game, so the NBA finding reasons to pull eyeballs away from its best product, or perhaps burying it by dropping it the day of a game like this. Those tanking procedures announced earlier today, and according to a breaking news report from Shams Charania. But rather than talk about all that muck, let's focus on the fact that the two best teams in the sport, the two best players in the league, are facing off in a do-or-die Game 7 Saturday night. How awesome is that? That is exactly what you want to see in the NBA. Spurs Thunder going set. It's the perfect setup for the NBA Finals. For one, the NBA, they're not going to have a six-day layoff before its next game. That's great. Pat McAfee can't do nearly as many primetime specials between now and then. But the NBA obviously wants to have the Knicks be competitive in this series. And don't you feel that the Knicks have a better shot at winning the title with OKC and San Antonio on shorter rest, with how physical the series has been, guys going down with injuries, J-Dub, Jalen Williams, re-aggravating the hamstring, Dylan Harper getting banged up, De'Aaron Fox. Those things, they pay dividends. They matter. Even though the injury headline of the NBA today, not related to the teams playing tonight, actually the Knicks, a broken pinky finger for Mitchell Robinson. Don't know what his timeline's going to be with a broken pinky finger. Hopefully not something that keeps him out. But Knicks, Thunder, Knicks, Spurs, it becomes more interesting because this series has gotten longer and they have a shorter layoff. D-Day, do you think it makes a difference who New York faces? Does your thought on what happens in the finals change all that much? Do you think it's matchup oriented?
1: I mean, sure, definitely. I think matchups are going to play a huge factor, more so in how many games it goes, not who the winner is.
0: Which series do you think goes longer, hypothetically?
1: Hypothetically, San Antonio.
0: That would be a longer series.
1: That would be a longer series. I think that one goes six games.
0: Have you looked at the spread for Game 7 yet?
1: I have not, no.
0: I have not either. So, courtesy of our friends at DraftKings, we got Graham's Gamble, and we'll do a little bit later on. Let's try to guess what the spread is going to be. I think Oklahoma City is going to be favored by 4.5 points.
1: I think it's going to be shorter than that. Not much shorter than that, but I think it's going to be shorter than that, I would imagine. So they are at home. It is a Game 7. That crowd is insane. But I would go 3.5. Because Victor Wembanyama and the Spurs have proven that they can win there.
0: All right. Let us know with great suspense who is actually favored. Oh, how about it? I won something. What do I win?
1: We can play it.
0: More chips? I honestly, this has been a lot of fun tonight, breaking things down, but I'm having so much fun, I forgot I hadn't had dinner tonight. So I have some, I had a protein shake, and I have some chips here. You could even see it if you're watching on YouTube in the corner. I tried to hide it outside the screen, but I didn't push the tortilla chips far enough away on my set. So it's just sitting there in the corner. So that's my dinner tonight. Firing it up. Big time. That's how locked in yours truly was on, yes, Game 6, but also the Orioles losing to the Blue Jays. We don't need to talk about that, though. We don't. The question is the same. Who are you rooting for to win Game 7? Who actually wins the game? 310-840-4910. We just told you. The folks out west, they have Oklahoma City as a 4.5-point favorite. The Spurs remain our pick, though. Because in a do-or-die game, I'm rolling with the team that has the best player on the court. And as we saw tonight, Victor Wembanyama, he's the best player on the court. Oh, SGA is the MVP, and they won the title. Oh, we get it. Your eyeballs aren't deceiving you. When you watch these two teams play basketball, Victor Wembanyama is the best player on the court. And tonight, he looked that. In 28 minutes, he scores 28 points. SGA, 6 of 18 from the floor, he had 15. Second time in 3 games that he didn't score 20 points. Now, some of this, admittedly, is wishful thinking. We're talking about betting odds on things. When this show first started, it was around the time where I went all in on San Antonio. I think Linnell Willingham was with us on that. I bet San Antonio plus 1,400 to win the title at that point. Still have that ticket. So some of it is wishful thinking. But in all sincerity, a single do-or-die game, I think the Spurs win it on the road, just like they did in Game 1. So they're going to bookend this series with road wins, and the reaction across the league is going to be, ah, this is Victor Wembanyama's league now. That's what this is. One of the reasons why Denton Day is the best producer in sports talk is because I'm looking at my notes right now, and we were just talking about some of the bad headlines the NBA's had during the year, and I just have a note that's on my screen here that reads Terry Math. D-Day, do you love some Terry Math? Were you a good math? Were you a math whiz kid in high school and in college?
1: Yeah, sure. I was good at important math, like discovering player statistics and averages based off of box scores. Don't come to me with calculus or none of that.
0: So here's the Terry math that you came up with. So he made $100K. He was paid $100K off this entire deal. Over the course of his 82-game season, his average game paycheck was $262K. The year that this happened, the accusation, 22-23 season. He made $21.5 million that year. So the bribe, 38% of the game check. See, what you're illustrating, D-Day, you hear people that lazily just say, oh, the proliferation of sports betting is just leading to more stories such as this. No, it's leading to guys getting caught, and the money is so great. And you need to illustrate it this way with hashtag Terry Math, that most athletes that are participating in major professional sports that can impact some of these results know the dumbest thing you could do is get involved in anything like this, because then the real money train you don't have access to anymore. Because if you get caught and these sports books having more information now than ever, we'll catch you. They knew about the Rozier thing, sports books, the day it happened. They saw it clean as day. The NBA then chose not to do anything about it, allegedly. And that's why the Miami Heat are so mad that the NBA might have had this information and still allowed the Charlotte Hornets to trade Terry Rozier for a first-round draft pick, knowing that this guy had been involved in something like this and let him play, continue to play. Hashtag Terry Math. As promised, the 10 best college basketball teams. Rosters close to being set. I have those rankings. Next on Westwood One Sports Night.
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0: I'm not a great singer. Case in point, sang Rocky Top earlier this hour. But love singing karaoke. It's a good time. Did it at the Final Four in Indianapolis with our Westwood One sports team. Place called the Wild Beaver Saloon in downtown Indy. It was a good time. 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Not by Darius Rucker, contrary to popular belief. That song you were just playing, Santeria Sublime, sang that on Bourbon Street in New Orleans. I have one rule when it comes to karaoke, Oliver. Can't sing the same song twice. So that way, when you hear a song like Santeria by Sublime, first thing your brain goes to is, oh, that moment. That moment in time. So, there you go. Karaoke, good time. One of these times, D-Day, we need to have a Westwood One sports night function, like a retreat, where you, me, Oliver, Linnell, we go out and we sing karaoke songs. Like, what would be your song of choice if you had to pick one?
1: Not a karaoke guy, so I'll let you have two. I'll devil and pass it on to the next person.
0: That's no fun. Oliver, have you ever sang karaoke before? He's on the phone. 310-840-4910. He's been drowning in the phone calls. So rather than get Oliver's karaoke expertise.
2: Yes, I have.
0: Shared to 300 markets across the country. Yes, okay, Oliver, what did you sing?
2: This was probably middle of high school, so this was 7 years ago, but I think we hit 1,000 Years by Christina Perry was one of them for sure.
0: Excellent. Excellent pick. Da-da-da-da-da-da-da. And you got to do the head movement, like Terry Crews and White Chicks.
2: No, you're thinking of, that's by Carly Rae Jepsen. 1,000 Years by Christina Perry is like the,
0: super sad song. I was thinking 1,000 Miles, not Carly Rae Jepsen.
2: Or not by Carly Rae Jepsen, but I know what you mean, yes.
0: Vanessa Carlton.
2: We didn't do 1,000 Miles.
0: Vanessa Carlton. 1,000 Years? Why on earth would you sing that song? Super sad? Christina Perry? What?
2: It was greatness. I don't know.
0: All right.
2: Don't question my decisions at 16 years old, man. I was having a good time.
0: I want the audio of this. That's what I want. More than anything, it's time to rank the top 10 teams in college basketball because rosters are pretty close to set. The transfer portal is tamped down. The deadline for teams or pardon players to pull their name out of the NBA draft was last night. Some key players kept their name in. Some key players decided to go back to college. And that's affected this list. So this, frankly, should be what the top 10 looks like when the preseason poll comes out later this year. Top 10 teams of college basketball. Let's start with some honorable mentions. No Louisville, no Tennessee. Their entire starting fives have been transformed by the portal. That's generally hit or miss. You got to be careful with that. You want to have some continuity on your roster to be one of the 10 best teams in the country. Don't have Alabama there. Aiden Holloway, that situation's unclear. Greg Byrne, the AD, was speaking this week at SEC meeting, says there is a path for him to be back on the floor. They're just not ranked in the top 10. So with respect to those teams, they're not included in the top 10. Let's start with St. John's. Rick Pitino's Johnnies are number 10, top 10 college basketball rankings. This is a bet on Pitino. You ask a college basketball coach who the best coach in the country is, they're probably going to point to Pitino. He's your favorite basketball coach's favorite basketball coach. And this is a reaction to the deadline last night. The biggest headline might have been Tunde Yesenfu deciding to take his name out of the draft, leave Baylor, going into the portal to go to St. John's. According to Adam Zagoria, respected reporter in the Northeast, $6 million, Yesenfu, is set to make taking his name out of the NBA draft to play at St. John's. They have a nice blend of returners, some older international players as well. They're at number 10. Number 9, the Texas Longhorns. Not only do they bring back 15-point-per-game scorer Matas Vojtitis. Nailed it. Vojtitis. Never get that name right. He was great for them this past year with Swain and with Mac, too. They had a lot of great players. They have a massive portal haul at Texas, highlighted by Isaiah Johnson, who comes in, I think, from Colorado. David Punch, big, big impact inside from TCU. Then you factor in, this team went to the Sweet 16 this past year. Sean Miller, he's its coach, and they have a five-star combo guard, too. It's a nice mix of talent. Texas, number 9. Number 8, Virginia. While there's so much turnover on rosters everywhere, Ryan Odom is steering heavy towards continuity. 4 of Virginia's top 6 scorers are back. 7 returners are expected in their rotation. That includes first-team All-ACC forward Tez DeRitter. This team likely has a talent ceiling, but don't forget, they were a top 10-ish team for much of last year. Don't sleep on the Hoos. Number 7, this might surprise you how low this team is, the UConn Huskies, the national runner-up this past year. The Huskies, they're going to be without their top 3 scorers from last year. Going to be without Alex Caravan and his culture that he sets. Without Solo Ball, who's taking a medical redshirt next season to recover from wrist surgery. That's a lot to replace for a Husky team that, if we're being honest about, they were really fortunate throughout the tournament to get to the title game, whether it be surviving Furman in round 1, close game against Michigan State in the Sweet 16, and obviously what happened against Duke. That miracle finish. They do have Braylon Mullins, who hit that shot back. Silas Demery returns too. Jaden Ross is back. Speaking of Duke, you get Duke transfer Nick Kaminya. He's a real factor as well going into his sophomore season. UConn in at number 7, having to replace too much. Number 6, the Arkansas Razorbacks. It would have been ideal if Malik Thomas returned last night, but they did get Billy Richmond to pull his name out of the draft. That's a nice alternative. It's hard not to love their additions. Jeremiah Wilkinson, a bucket at Georgia, now a Razorback. Cooper Bowser, who nearly knocked off UConn single-handedly at Furman, a monster, is now playing for John Calipari in Fayetteville. Jordan Smith, top 3, top 4 recruit in the country. 7-footer Mika Murinen, highly sought after, really skilled player. Arkansas, ton of dudes on this team. John Cal's team is for real. Let's go to number 5. Top 5 teams in the country ranking the best college basketball teams. The Arizona Wildcats. The Wildcats, one of college basketball's most dominant teams this past year, made it to the Final Four for the first time in 25 years. They lose Coach Pete, who they thought they might get back last night. That's a blow. But they do have Karchinkov back and Krivas back. Plus, they snag North Carolina's starting point guard and Derek Dixon and Caleb Holt. That's another one of those real-deal 5-star guards who's going to be playing in Tucson. Arizona at 5. Number 4, this might also surprise you, the reigning champion Michigan Wolverines. They're not going anywhere. With Elliot Cadeau back, Trey McKinney back, they're going to be carrying the torch among the returning players. But the 2 transfer bigs that they've added, they're not A.D. Mara. They're not Rhett Johnson. Plus, Teixeira and Burnett, they're big culture losses. And Yaxel Lindeborg was the Big Ten Player of the Year. 5-star Brandon McCoy, that's going to help. And Dusty May, he did add some depth in the portal. But just don't see a dude that's going to be one of those national Player of the Year type of guys like Yaxel Lindeborg was. And like some of these top teams we're about to get to might have on their team. Number 3 in the rankings, the Illinois Fighting Illini. Even though the Illini made its first Final Four in 21 years, that looked like a team that was ahead of schedule with what Brad Underwood is going to be bringing back in Champaign. Essentially, all the foreign guys, you know the joke that Oliver made during the Final Four. Hey, I learned a lot about geography by just learning Illinois' roster. Well, all those international players, all of them are returning. Mirkovic, the twins, Andre Stojakovic, Paige's son. Plus, they added a 15-point-per-game scorer from Providence in Stefan Vox. He's going to be replacing Keaton Wagler, a lottery pick. Number two, the Duke Blue Devils. The Blue Devils roster has everything. You want returning players. Caden Boozer, Caleb Foster, back at point guard. They commit two potential first-round draft picks in Dame Sarr and Pat Gamba to return to the team. Newcomers. Wisconsin's John Blackwell might be the best guard in the portal. Maybe the greatest Duke portal signing ever. And they also, by the way, signed the number one high school recruiting class, too. So there's a lot to love on the Blue Devils roster. And then number one, it's the Florida Gators. It's absurd how loaded this Gators team is, especially if championship team star Denzel Aberdeen gets his waiver. They need to get a waiver from the NCAA for him to be available. With Aberdeen, remember, Florida won it all in 2024. Then he goes to Kentucky, and now he's back with Florida again. But they still have so many guys from that title team and a team last year that was the number one seed in the NCAA tournament that are returning. Houck, Chinalu, Alex Condon, all back for this year's run. Plus Boogie Fland is back for a second season in Gainesville. So there you have it. Florida, the number one team in the country. Those are your top 10 teams in college basketball. October, early November, it can't get here soon enough. Make sure if you haven't already, you are subscribed to the podcast. 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This is how you can watch the show in addition to listening to it. What a concept. Westwood One Sports Night, and also on my X feed at Josh Graham Show, is where we're streaming the show live right now. So however and wherever you're listening or watching, we greatly appreciate that. We do have bets to hand out during the last hour of the show. We call that Graham's Gambling. But prior to getting there, this might sound like a crazy question to ask for a series that's going seven games. But low-key, has the Spurs Thunder series secretly, quietly, actually been bad? That's next on Westwood One Sports Night.
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10: Holy smokes, the Mariners win it!
11: The game.

0: Okay, hear us out. Has Spurs Thunder actually been bad? Game one, that was close. Multiple OTs. Has this series been a microcosm of the NBA season? D-Day, you remember opening night. You had that multi-overtime game. I think it was OKC in Houston. And we're thinking, this NBA season's gonna be great. And it might have been the most volatile, tumultuous regular season that the NBA's had in modern history. So this series starts, and it's a tremendous game. And ever since then, every fourth quarter, the game's decided. You got the Mason Plumleys and Bismack Biyombos of the world coming out there and playing in mop-up time. Here are the following scores since game one. I'll defend game two, D-Day. 112-113. I'll defend that game because you might remember a lot of interesting things happened. That's when you had like the brawl, where the near brawl. Who was the player on the OKC bench? Isaiah Joe, who tried to pump fake one of the get back coaches, acted like he was going to get involved in that scrum when Mitchell fouled Stephon Castle hard at the basket. That's the same game that Jalen Williams got hurt, Dylan Harper, De'Aaron Fox. Like, that was a game that was so physical. However, just because it was a 9-point game doesn't mean it felt like it was in doubt in the fourth quarter. And some would say 66 free throws, 53 fouls called in a 48-minute basketball game. Not the most fun thing to watch. And the same could be said for Oklahoma City 123, San Antonio 108, 15-point margin in Game 3. Game 4, a 21-point San Antonio win. Game 5, a 13-point Oklahoma City win. And tonight, the widest margin of the bunch, San Antonio by 27. SGA held to 15 points while Victor Wembanyama went for 28 and 10. So, D-Day, we ask the question again. Couple of questions. Has this series actually been bad? In addition to who's going to win Game 7 and who are you rooting for? 310-840-4910 if you want in. Has it actually been bad, D-Day?
1: It has been. Blowouts are not interesting in any capacity. Tonight was atrocious.
0: Is a blowout worse than 66 free throws and 53 fouls called in 48 minutes?
1: Yes. Because the game is effectively, you can turn it off. You don't need to watch all four quarters. You did not need it. Nothing took place in the fourth quarter tonight that meant anything. You didn't need to watch that at all. Unless you're trying to see, like, 12th men run pick and rolls.
0: Unless you're worried about the total. I don't know what that would have been tonight. I assume it went way over. If it's 118.91 would have been 209. That sounds like it would have been pretty close, D-Day. Was there some Vegas drama? See, we got Graham's gambling. We'll do it in about 15 minutes. You say there was no reason to watch the fourth quarter. There might have been plenty of reason for some of the folks that had low or had high on OKC San Antonio. Because most of the numbers that are set for this series, we talked about how it's a 4.5-point spread for the game itself, Game 7 on Saturday. 212.5 is the total?
1: This total was 218.
0: So, oh, okay. Well, there you go. Way under. Way under. We're all good on that front. Deserving side, D came home. 310-840-4910 if you want it on that front. Another topic we're hitting on. A busy, newsworthy week in college sports. But the big takeaway to have in the world of college football, the SEC is contending with Notre Dame for being the most delusional, obnoxious entity in all of college sports. See, Notre Dame's owned that crown for the last few decades. Or at least, let's just limit our scope to college football. Notre Dame doesn't get talked about in these terms, but they should. They're the Dallas Cowboys of college football. That's what Notre Dame is. Hasn't won a title in more than 30 years, yet conflates their television ratings with being one of the top programs in college football, which they aren't. They are not. Whatever the metric you care to look at, they are not that. Yet they expect everybody to treat them as if they're special. Oh, we're independent. Good for you. We have a special television deal with NBC. Yeah, that pays less than what every school gets paid out in their TV deals now that get renewed every handful of years other than the ACC. Notre Dame lost the only two difficult games on their schedule they had last year, yet cried foul, took their ball home, took their ball and went home when they didn't get into the playoff. We're not even going to play in a bowl game. And now they've positioned themselves to automatically make the playoff if they're ranked in the top 12 of college football. So in order to top Notre Dame as being more obnoxious, as being more delusional than Notre Dame, you have to do something pretty significant. Greg Sankey just walked into the room and said, hold my beer. The SEC is not handling it well that the Big Ten has become the best conference in college football. Not handling it well at all. Actually, quite literally denying reality. Here was Greg Sankey, the SEC commish, earlier today at SEC meetings in Destin, Florida.
2: If you look at the entirety of our league, we are by far the most competitive, the strongest football league, by far. But you're going to lose games when it's close and competitive like that. So why have they surpassed us? It's an oddball. It's bounced a couple times the wrong way. Indiana was pretty dominant in the Rose Bowl last year. A lot of other games, you look pretty close margin, and we've been the beneficiary on those.
0: Mm-hmm. Here's the funny magic trick the SEC has played some version of all offseason long. Whether it's Kirby Smart crashing out, making this point on a podcast, Lane Kiffin doing the same thing with the Part of My Take guys. They'll do this magic trick, and you hear Greg Sankey say it there, top to bottom. We're just better than everybody else. You're bound to lose some close games. When they won all the championships for a long stretch, you know, before you could legally pay players. Just interesting, by the way. SEC fans get red in the face when you say this. Oh, you're going to say that we were paying players while others weren't? Yeah, that's what we're going to say. Or you just want us to believe it's some great giant coincidence that right when everybody could start paying players legally, you suddenly are not as dominant as you were before. Really got to put our thinking caps hard on this one, on why it might be that the SEC is not nearly as dominant as they were anymore. But anyway, that's not even the magic trick we're talking about. When they won all those titles, you'd hear the saying, it just means more. SEC, SEC. You'd hear them saying, the secret sauce to the SEC winning the way it did is how battle-tested they are. Can't take a week off in the SEC. It just prepares you. Makes your battle armor as thick as it can be. Then you get Lane Kiffin saying on, again, Part of My Take, that the reason why the SEC now has fallen behind the Big Ten is because there's only a few teams that are really good in the Big Ten, and they only have a couple difficult games, and then they can coast against all the easy teams. In the SEC, we just get worn down By playing all these difficult teams, there's not a week off. We just get worn down. That's what it is. So which one is it? When you win and you have a difficult schedule because your conference is just better than everybody else, you're battle-tested. But then when you lose, it's because you're worn down? There isn't the possibility for just a third option that one conference is better than you right now? Because the truth is, not only has the SEC not won the title in the last three seasons, the Big Ten, meanwhile, has won all 3 years with three different schools, the SEC hasn't even had a finalist. So contrary to Greg Sankey's point, just a couple of weird bounces, you haven't even had a team make the championship game in any of the last 3 years. You haven't sniffed it. You haven't come close to winning the title. To further emphasize the SEC's true obnoxiousness, they are the one thing in the way of the college football playoff being expanding the 24. You could disagree on whether or not it should expand to 24. That's fine. But just know, within the sport, every other conference is on board with it. The coaches just put out a statement saying that they're in favor of it. And the only conference that's getting in the way is the SEC. And if you're the one that's not on board in a time where college football needs to be proactive, then you're the annoying one. You might be the bleephole. Here was Greg Sankey reinforcing his position that 24 isn't the answer today.
3: There had been no research and work done on 24.
4: Yeah.
3: And simply saying we'll do this to do that without the supporting information was not a decision that we were prepared to make. And I want to be clear. We never stated opposition to 24. We've stated support for 16.
0: You see, Denton, last summer they came together. The SEC folks were considering expansion possibilities, and they came to the conclusion that 16 is what they wanted. So this isn't Greg Sankey saying at the end of SEC meetings that they're against 24. It's just that they had already agreed on 16, and they haven't moved off of that position yet, which just so happens to mirror their television partner, ESPN, not wanting, if it expands further than 16, college football playoff games to hit the open market and ESPN not having exclusivity in broadcasting the CFP. The games that are on Turner, they sell to Turner. Turner, they license those games to Turner. So that's what really this is about. He didn't sound super supportive of the bipartisan bill to stabilize college athletics that's been discussed today and throughout the week. So it's hard to feel optimistic about that legislation. Sankey spent a large portion, this is rich, of his availability saying that the SEC has not been a disruptive conference within the sport. We're not being volatile. We've been very meticulous, all that. Yet let's not forget that it was the SEC that killed the Pac-12 because they're the ones that kicked off the realignment cycle by poaching Texas and Oklahoma. And that led to the Big Ten's reaction, and then that led to the Pac-12 season to exist. It is SEC presidents talking about their league breaking off and just doing their own thing. It's not other conferences that are doing that. So congratulations to the Southeastern Conference. You're right there with Notre Dame. Maybe you've surpassed Notre Dame for being the most delusional, obnoxious entity in all of college football. D-Day, the Carolina Hurricanes, my Carolina Hurricanes, based in North Carolina, diehard, lifelong Canes fan. They have a chance to close things out Friday night in a game five, a chance to go to the Stanley Cup for the first time in 20 years. Don't know if I'm going to bet them, though. Graham's gambling. We got some bets to hand out next on Westwood One Sports Night.
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1: Hefty, hefty, hefty!
2: And he failed miserably. He was on the first topic when the 30 seconds expired. He got he started 4 or 5 seconds late. It was strange. The topics that we've been mainly hitting on, we have asked, who's going to win Game 7, Spurs or the Thunder, in the Western Conference Finals? We talked about the Taylor Swift wedding with Travis Kelce. Whether or not, how we should be covering this from a sports perspective. I'm a Carolina Hurricanes fan. I'm excited for my team to potentially make the cup final for the first time in 20 years. Travis is in Nova Scotia. Travis, rather than just asking you to pick a topic and tell me, do you think you can address all three of these topics in less than a minute if I were to time you?
3: So I'll give her a go, but.
2: Okay, let me hold 1 second. Got my timer out. Western Conference Finals, Game 7, Thunder Spurs. Canadiens, Hurricanes. Travis Kelce, Taylor Swift wedding. In 3, 2, 1.
3: I'll give them to you in that order, too. Spurs, OKC, go OKC. SGA, Lou Dort. Canada represent, going to take it to you. You're 7'4", Wemby. That's born with a silver spoon. You should be having this on lockdown, but you're early. You got lots of time to come. Mad props. Canadians, yeah, I'm cheering for them. Detroit's my team, but you look at the Canadians on the Canadians roster, way more of them than on Carolina. Mad props to Carolina. Go Canadians. Last one. What other weddings and sports are you covering other than this one right now? Is anyone covering? Not you. So how do we cover it? We cover it the same way we cover them the rest. We hardly talk about it until something worthwhile talking about sports comes up.
2: All right. 48 seconds. That was pretty good timing on your part. I disagree with all three of those takes. I don't know which of the ones I disagree with the most. I like the Spurs to win Game 7. I obviously am a diehard Carolina Hurricanes fan. I cannot wait for tomorrow night. And here's the thing. Just for scheduling purposes, I need the Canes to win tomorrow night, because if they do, I'll be in the building for Game 1 of the Cup Final on Tuesday. So they need to figure that one out. And then the Taylor Swift, Travis Kelce wedding, we're going to talk about it because it's different than any other wedding. I mean, it might be the closest thing we've had to a royal wedding in America. In that
3: royal.
2: That's what I'm saying. A lot of the royal weddings performative. It's ceremonial. In America, our royal family is our celebrities. Like, we worship celebrities and celebrity culture and all that. So pop culture, what is our greatest form of entertainment? It's the NFL. And then what's our greatest export in terms of what people consume from America more than anything else? Pop music. Taylor Swift, the greatest pop musician. So you have a Hall of Fame football player marrying the biggest pop star in the world. Yeah, in terms of what matters to Americans, that, see, maybe this is something that is instructive considering you're in Canada. It matters a great deal down here for all those reasons I just outlined. There you go. There goes our friend from Nova Scotia. Great timing on the call, though. Takes-wise, three different topics, 48 seconds. That's pretty good. Now, let's hand out some bets, because it's time for Graham's Gambling.
4: Sitting back, count money all day, you know.
5: It's time for Graham's Gambling. Let's make some money.
2: Went 1-1 on our Thunder Spurs bets. Played the 3.5 with San Antonio. They won by 27.

0: Dallas had 11. We went under 8.5. In hindsight, I should have gone Jared McCain, but he was right at the number, 13.5. I was debating between those two, which to go under on. I can't bet anything related to Canes, Canadians. Number one, Denton Day has given me, he hasn't given me a lot of betting advice, but when he does, I listen. What is one of your most important tips when it comes to betting sports, D-Day?
1: We love people and hate the public.
0: That is one rule. The other one related to the Hurricanes and me would be what?
1: Don't bet your team.
0: There you go. So I'm taking that to heart, especially since the Hurricanes are -200+ favorites, according to our friends at DraftKings. There's no value there. Not betting over 3.5 goals for Carolina. I don't want to touch Montreal's over-under either goals-wise. Just going to stay away from this game and enjoy watching it. So instead, I'm looking at baseball. Little bit of help from our guy Oliver Shack. I have a couple of big league bets we're handing out. I'm a fan of all the teams in the NL Central. I love watching the Pittsburgh Pirates play. We've been on the Pirates since before the season started, thinking that this is an exciting season in Pittsburgh. And here's Jared Jones making his season debut, guy who struggled to stay healthy. So Pittsburgh's a favorite in this game. However, I'm also a fan of Taj Bradley's work. And I like getting plus money with teams I think are going to win the baseball game. Jared Jones isn't going to pitch deep into this game. Jared Jones might also not look all that good, might be rusty. I like the Twins plus 114 to beat the Pittsburgh Pirates. Throwing for the Miami Marlins is Max Meyer. Watched him a few weeks ago against my Birds. That guy, he can throw. The New York Mets strike out a ton. Over under 5.5 strikeouts. That's it for Meyer, who's dueling Freddy Peralta. I'll take the -112 over 5.5 Ks for Max Meyer against the New York Mets. The Orioles do not know who they're facing on the mound. It's a TBD from the Blue Jays. Trevor Rogers has just looked awful for the Orioles. But what's the rule that we just presented? Don't bet on your team. So I'm not going to do that. Instead, just going to stay with those two and call it a day. Twins plus 114 and Max Meyer over 5.5 strikeouts. Those are our Graham's gambling bets for Friday in sports. The last call for phone calls is answering this question. Which NFL contender is being talked about least right now? Like, who is flying most under the radar that you think has a shot at potentially getting to the Super Bowl or winning the darn thing? My answer, the Houston Texans. If you want in, 310-840-4910, you're welcome to it. The Houston Texans are the best team in the NFL that nobody is talking about right now. You can't write them off as a contender to win the AFC. Well, for one, it's mostly to do with the fact that who in the AFC can you actually confidently write off? Like, if you talk to Cleveland Browns fans, and we have, they think they can win the AFC. Everybody in the AFC North believes that. Everybody other than the Raiders in the AFC West believes that. Everybody, maybe not everybody in the AFC South. The Colts probably believe that. The Houston Texans, the Jaguars. Tennessee, probably not. That feels like a stretch. Bills, Patriots. Like, just, again, the list is so much longer of teams that feel like they can win the AFC than teams that you can write off. There are a lot of good teams. There are no great teams. But the reason Houston could make a run is because it has an all-time defense. Number one overall defense last year, seemingly only going to get better. They might have the the best young star pound for pound in the league. And Will Anderson, this guy's going to be a future league MVP. Just listen to the way D'Amico Ryans, Houston's coach, described him at practice today.
2: Yeah, Will continues to wreck practice. I'm probably going to have to sit him out here soon because we have to be able to actually practice. So he just keeps wrecking practice. So that's just keep doing that. Keep causing havoc. That's what he does. And I was showing guys that's what he does on Sundays as well. So it's no surprise with Will. Is the guy for everyone to watch of the intensity at which we operate. That's how Will Anderson plays. That's how I want everybody to be.
0: Exactly. This guy is wrecking practice. You can't practice right with him on the field. That guy is a real dude. The Texans' destiny, though, is largely dependent on the not-so-clear future of their quarterback, C.J. Stroud. It is true that CJ had one of the greatest rookie years in NFL history. That's true. He helped turn the Texans from a team that had four head coaches in 4 years, turning them from a laughing stock to a playoff team every year that he's been there. But ever since his rookie season, his numbers, they've been on the decline. And that seems to correspond with having less and less support around him. And that support's only going to get smaller once he gets a big deal. That came to a head, by the way, his declining play, with an all-time stinker of a playoff performance against the Patriots. Going back to the getting paid front, don't forget, C.J. Stroud's eligible for a long-term extension this offseason, but right as June is right around the corner next week, he still hasn't received it yet. Here was Stroud earlier today, making it known how he feels about that subject.
3: Let my agent handle it, you know, and, you know, if it's time to do it, then it is. If it's not, my job is football, so that's what I focus on, is just getting better. And I think I've held my bargain up on that edge, so, you know, I'm whatever happens, happens. You know, I'm excited to be a Texan this year and, you know, go from there.
0: He feels he's done his part, and if you make the playoffs every year in Houston, given what it was before, you can make a pretty strong case. But this might be the 1,000-foot view of what's most interesting about the quarterbacks. C.J. Stroud isn't the only QB in his draft class to not receive an extension this offseason. This might be bold, D-Dang. Don't think that Anthony Richardson's getting that extension this offseason. Could be bold to say that, but don't think that that's happening. C.J. Stroud and Bryce Young both came from the same area. Southern California, L.A. They're friends, really tight, play basketball together. Bryce Young was taken number one in the draft to the Panthers. C.J. Stroud, number two to the Texans. Bryce hasn't been extended either. Neither QB at the top of that draft has gotten the long-term extension despite being eligible for it. But the Panthers have less reason to extend Bryce than Houston does C.J. Stroud. Bryce's sample size of production quality production, maybe flip-flop those, it's still small. It's as small as he is, honestly. He clearly has taken strides since the disastrous rookie season and being benched early on in his second year. But is an 8-9 division title in the NFC South enough to erase those realities and give this guy the bag? Obviously wise for Carolina to pick up the fifth-year option. There's no real downside to doing that. But this season, his play this year, is going to instruct what his future in Charlotte should be. Albert Breer, he gave this analogy when it comes to Bryce Young. He compared his situation, Bryce's, to Baker Mayfield at the end of his Cleveland tenure, roughly 5 years ago. Baker, also an undersized quarterback, won the Heisman Trophy. Baker won Cleveland's first playoff game in seemingly forever, but the Browns didn't feel comfortable enough extending him, let him play on his fourth year of his contract. Baker got banged up. They decided to move on in favor of Deshaun Watson, moved Baker in the offseason to the Carolina Panthers. The Houston Texans, the best team that nobody is talking about. D-Day, do you have an answer to our NFL question of the day?
1: I think it's the Bengals.
0: Interesting. Isn't it funny that we get all these calls from Ohio and all of them are talking about the Browns potentially being that team, yet nobody brings up the Bengals? That might be further proving your point.
1: Exactly. I also don't know if the Bengals fans exist. I don't know that I've ever met a Bengals fan before.
0: Oh, they're out there. Who dat? Oh, wait, that's... Wait, what's the difference? Who's who day and who's who dat? Saints and Bengals.
1: The Saints, I think, are who dat. I think the Bengals are who day.
0: Well, sorry about that then. Who day? Who day? Who day think gonna beat them Bengals? The answer to that question, according to D-Day, nobody. Watch out for the Bengals. I am a fan. The word aura gets thrown around a lot. Do like the aura of Joe Burrow. Appreciate that.
1: You should grow your hair out like him.
0: I'm getting a haircut next week. Got a wedding. Why? I'll tell you why. For those watching on YouTube or watching on X, like once we get to the point where the sideburns are over my glasses, like the sides of my glasses, it's too long and it's not controlled enough. And then if you're looking at the back, like the hairs on my collar, it's not a mullet, but it's like three quarters of the way there.
1: The hairs on my collar. I don't know why that made me laugh the way it did. You should grow your hair out, though. I think you look good.
0: I just think it's harder to manage. I like.
1: Yeah, but
0: I'll tell you what
1: haircuts.
0: I like. Say it one more time.
1: Less money on haircuts.
0: It's true. The last time I got a haircut, D-Day, I think it was right before March Madness. That's the last time I got a haircut. So, for me, I know folks who get haircuts every month. For me, it's every couple of months. And since I got a wedding next weekend, I just want to look the part, you know, suit up. By the way, is this a safe space to rant about wedding-related matters since we were talking about Kelce and Swift? I don't know if in Florida this is going to get back to the bride and groom. I hope it doesn't. But one of the asks from the wedding party is that both the men and the gals who go to the wedding don't wear any bright colored clothing. See, normally it's just don't wear white, especially if you are a lady. I mean, only the bride wears white. We get that, right? But I don't have any dark colored suits, but they were specific. The guys don't wear any light colored suits. And apparently, this is what my wife tells me, light gray counts as a light color. And I'm thinking, well, hold a minute. Isn't gray like the darkest color not called black, regardless of the tint of gray that it is? I guess what I'm saying is, if I have a light shade of gray and I wear that to the wedding, am I going to get shamed and yelled at?
1: Have you ever been to a wedding where someone actually gets shamed at for what they're wearing other than somebody wearing white?
0: See, that's the thing, too. And I feel I have enough of a defense here just as being like a color absolutist and saying, you can't say that gray is a light color. I'll fight to the death on that. I'll fight you on this.
1: What if it's
0: just like
1: gray?
0: I'll fight people who say that the Steelers are black and gold when actually they're black and yellow. It's not gold. See, if you're watching actually right now on Westwood One Sports on YouTube, you can see the distinction where over my right shoulder, there's a Wake Forest football helmet. That is actual gold, the Wake Forest logo. Over my left shoulder, Appalachian State claims to be the black and gold. That's flat out yellow. You can see the difference. That's yellow. Why is it not cool to say that yellow is your color when it is? My school does it. East Carolina, right there. Purple and gold. Purple and that's their chant. Fans yell purple, and they know to yell back gold. That's not gold. That's yellow. And you can't say that gray is a light color, regardless of the circumstances. Am I making sense right now?
1: You lost me a little bit. Light gray.
0: On the yellow part or the light colors?
1: On the gray part. You are hell-bent on... I think you're thinking of life like a crayon box a little too much. And gray and black are next to each other in the crayon box. But like gray is a lighter color.
0: Gray is a lighter color, you say?
1: Yeah. Now, I still think you can wear... I think when they say don't wear bright colors, they mean like don't wear pink and don't wear yellow and don't wear things of that nature. I think gray is still okay for what they're asking of you, but you generally gray is a light color. But also
0: my move, I'm going to wear gray suit. I'm going to wear a dark color tie. That's going to be my move.
1: I mean this in the most respectful way to you and to the bride and groom. If people care what you are wearing, the wedding is not going well.
0: That's true, but you just want to be respectful. That's what I'm trying to do here. That's why I'm airing this out on 300 markets across the country on Westwood One Sports Night. What do we have to put this show to bed?
1: We have the most insane thing that I've ever seen on a TikTok, and it came from an MLB superstar. And I'll share that with you next.
4: The Thunder beat the Spurs and lead the series 3-2. SGA and crew are a win away from punching their ticket to their second consecutive finals. Will they get it done tonight in San Antonio? Westwood One Sports.
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1: You think Drick Toll's going to get to this Texas Tech possibility? Where pressure's being put on the Longhorns to buy out a game in the opener so they can meet head-to-head. D-Dag, going to be honest. I got out of the way on that topic because I thought, can I do it as good as Drake Toll? Probably not. So let's hope that's something that Drake Toll will address with the great Addie Bates producing. And shout out to Curtis and the gang as well, running things out there on the left coast. Great stuff tonight. However and wherever you listen or watch, greatly appreciate that. 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Also got the YouTube channel that's been growing quickly as well. However and wherever you watch or listen, greatly appreciate that. Let's close things out by putting this show to bed.
2: Bryce Harper might be like what Will Levis is to Major League Baseball. Remember when Will Levis was being weird and he's like, hey, I'm going to eat this banana with a peel on, or I'm going to put mayo in my coffee. Man, hey, guy, that's odd. Bryce Harper gave us his teeth brushing routine. He's on TikTok now. And I follow Bryce Harper on TikTok. Some of the stuff is interesting. You know, he makes some coffee. I would not call him a barista. But I'm always interested in trying new flavors of things in my coffee, so I like wash it from time to time. But he posted this week his routine for brushing his teeth. And what he does, instead of like a normal person who puts the toothpaste on the toothbrush and then proceeds to brush the teeth, Bryce Harper puts the toothpaste on his tongue and then proceeds to brush it from there. I've always known he's odd. He once got on SportsCenter. I think it was with Van Pelt. He got on SportsCenter and called a meme a memmy, which, like, you're totally out of touch with reality if you're calling a meme a memmy. But I feel like the toothpaste directly on the tongue to start the process of brushing the teeth is weird. Like, objectively, that's a weird one.
1: I agree. However, I think with whatever happens in the bathroom, like getting ready for bed, going to the bathroom, whatever, I think people would be surprised how commonplace doing things differently is. It's like the age-old question. Do you stand when you wipe versus sit? However you answer the question, just know that half the people ask that question answer it differently than you do, which blows the mind of everybody.
2: Never mind.
1: Correct, D-Dang. Correct. That is the answer. Correct. People do. That's because no one's having that conversation, and you're not ever with someone other than a significant other to see that activity happen. So what I'm saying to you is, it wouldn't shock me if people actually did brush their teeth that way more than you think. Not like a majority, not like the one that I just brought up a second ago, where you'd be stunned to know that half the people, you know, are one way or the other on that front. The question I have for you on the way out is, as a DC sports fan, rank these Washington Nationals in terms of being best Nats ever. Steven Strasburg, Bryce Harper, Max Scherzer, Ryan Zimmerman.
2: Max Scherzer won Strasburg in terms of, like, success.
1: Greatest Nats ever.
2: Scherzer won, Zimmerman 2, Strasburg 3, Soto 4, Bryce Harper 5.
1: Oh, I forgot about Soto. So Scherzer's, Bryce Harper's not high up on that list.
2: And he won a championship. All them other dudes won a championship.
1: In fact, you guys won the championship the year after Bryce left.
2: Yeah, good times.
1: That does sound like fun. How did you celebrate that night?
2: A lot of running in the street and dancing to Baby Shark.
1: What street?
2: My home street.
1: Oh, so you didn't go out to the streets of D.C. and party?
2: No.
1: Okay. Good to know. Learned a lot on this program. Quite a bit. Friday night show is going to be a zoo. I might be the happiest I've been as a sports fan since I was 13 or 12 years old. If the Carolina Hurricanes win the Eastern Conference Finals tomorrow night. That's how excited I'm going to be. Cannot wait. Oh, I'm super pumped. Canes, Canadiens. Friday also brings us free-for-all Friday. Can't wait for it. Drake Toll in the meantime. Let's have ourselves a Friday. Westwood One Sports Night.
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0: the Drake Toll Show on Westwood One Sports and the Westwood One Sports app. We did it, Joe. You woke up today in Longview, Texas, as a fan of the San Antonio Spurs. What is a San Antonio Spurs fan doing in Longview, Texas? It's not a question you're answering today. You don't care what you're doing in Longview, Texas. All you care about is the San Antonio Spurs have sent the Oklahoma City Thunder to the brink, and this series is going seven. This, 300 milligrams of caffeine, is exactly what we deserve as NBA fans. It is 6:01 and 19 seconds Eastern Time. Drake Toll with you from the confines of Disney World. Yeah. In Orlando, Florida, Curtis Poindexter runs the board from Culver City, California. Addie Bates produces out of Washington, D.C. And this is the first day of the rest of your life if you're a San Antonio Spurs fan. Finally, you are back in consequential NBA postseason games, and the world is talking about the San Antonio Spurs. It was a dynasty from the Admiral to Tony Parker and Tim Duncan, Manu Ginobili. Boris Diaw was somewhere in there. Remember Kawhi Leonard played for the Spurs once upon a time. It was a dynasty. And then it died. For 8 years, we forget, going on 10 years, we forgot about the San Antonio Spurs in the National Basketball Association. And when playing the best team in the NBA in the playoffs, the defending champions, as a Spurs team that failed to make the postseason last year, failed to finish a year above 500, it should be surprising to you the speed at which San Antonio turned the entire thing around under Mitch Johnson. It should be surprising to you that a team like San Antonio, who you told me 5 weeks ago, 3 weeks ago, a week ago, was too young, too inexperienced, they hadn't been here before, they didn't have a lot of playoff acumen, playoff pedigree. You told me that San Antonio team did not have enough in the tank, not enough experience all time to knock off a team like the Thunder to go to the NBA Finals. Yet here they are driving that series to a Game 7. By outdueling the Thunder in the first quarter, 35-22, and more importantly, outdueling the Thunder in the third quarter, 32-13, for a blowout, 118-91. The Oklahoma City Thunder were blown out last night in the playoffs. You don't get that a lot nowadays. And one of the biggest reasons the Thunder were blown out was the fact that SGA, the MVP, I've told you Victor Wembanyama is the best player, best basketball player in the universe, but that's not who we give the MVP award to. We give the MVP award to the most valuable player, and we use that word as a crutch, that phrase, that term, those three letters as a crutch, to not give the award to the best basketball player in the universe, but to, well, you know, there's a difference between best basketball player and most valuable basketball player. How valuable was SGA last night? How valuable overall has SGA been in this series? Valuable is not the word I would use. Inconsistent is the word I would use. Just 12 hours ago, 10 hours ago, SGA was 6 for 18 shooting, 0 for 5 from the floor, from deep. So he's 6 for 18, 0 for 5 from the floor from deep, 4 assists, 1 rebound, couple turnovers, no steals, no blocks. That's bad. You sitting at home on your couch, whether you did or did not watch this game, had the same number of three-pointers as Shai Gilgeous-Alexander. The Thunder, as a starting five, only had three combined between Lu Dort, who was 1 for 9, and Jared McCain, who was in appetizing 2 for 3. Surely then SGA, if he was 6 for 18 from the floor, 0 for 5 from deep, surely then he made his money at the free throw line, because that's usually where SGA makes his money, is the free throw line, going 10 for 10, 13 for 13, 15 for 15. No, the officials weren't biting on what the Thunder was casting out. SGA was 3 for 3 from the free throw line. The Thunder as a team, 11 for 12. That is a recipe for the Oklahoma City Thunder, who live at the free throw line, who live off of a physical brand of basketball. Fans get frustrated because, oh, Oklahoma City always gets the calls because their physical brand of basketball. They flop, they flop, they flop. For OKC, the way they want to play the Western Conference Finals didn't work last night. Didn't work again. For the third time this series, San Antonio on top of the Oklahoma City Thunder. And remember the regular season when the Spurs won 4 out of 5 against the Thunder? And now have won 8 of 12 total? Or what is it now? It'd be 7 of 11 total? Oh. San Antonio's figured this thing out. Like nobody else has been able to do in the NBA. San Antonio has figured this thing out. Game 7 will go to Oklahoma City. But the way SGA is playing versus the way Wemby is playing, Wemby, same number of minutes, 28 minutes as SGA. Wembanyama, 28 points, 10 for 21 shooting, 4 for 9 from deep, did the bulk of that in the first half. Same thing, didn't need to go to the line a ton, 4 for 4 from the free throw line, 10 boards. Couple assists to boot, 2 steals, 3 blocks. Wembanyama is 3 defenders in 1. You're watching the best basketball player in the universe, and that is proven time and time again when Wembanyama steps on the floor. If you missed it, let's go back to the highlights. NBC, Mike Tirico. I want to start you off with a melt. This is 48 seconds of quietly the Spurs leading 72-64 with roughly 8 minutes to go in the third quarter. By the time this 48 seconds is up, 52 seconds is up, the Spurs will have gone up by 28 points. A sneaky, you can hear the crowd build, build, build. And then at some point it just dies off because it goes from, oh, the Spurs are up 8. Oh, they're up 15. Oh, they're up 20 to, wow, San Antonio is on a 20-0 run of death in the middle of the third quarter that effectively put this game away.
1: Wemby leads it to Fox. To the basket, finally gets one to go.
2: And you see, they went right to the basket with no Victor Wembanyama in the game.
1: Kessel pulls it over the rim and one.
3: Look, he's got it back. Step back.
2: Yeah, they're going to go right at Jay Dub. Yeah, he's been off for a while. Look at that crossover there by Kessel.
3: We went up against Manu, you know what that was like.
2: Well, when I became the sixth man, he was the person I studied to try to be a guy who could provide a punch out to Fancy Champagne.
3: For ideas of how to get this thing unlocked a bit as Fox has a couple more at the line. 20-0 run.
0: Did you hear the surprise in Mike Tirico's voice, play-by-play? 20-0 run. As if it had snuck up on everybody in the arena. All of a sudden, the Spurs were up and dominating the Oklahoma City Thunder, the best team in the world. And in the final play of the third quarter, Spurs up 26 points. This is where the Thunder could grab that last little bit. Hey, if last possession, a big dunk, a three-pointer, if we can pull it closer to 20, there's a light. There's something there. We're still the best team in the world. We can do it. Final play of the third quarter. Crowd goes nuts as Victor Wembanyama sends Chet Holmgren's lunch into the third row.
1: Left side is third. Wemby, the block. And a quarter, even when they were caught napping at the end, San Antonio makes the play.
0: And that was the crescendo of a third quarter with the Spurs. If you need to know one thing, if you walk into the office with one thing today for the water cooler, or your buddy says, oh man, how about them Spurs? 32-13 in the third quarter. Again, 32-13, the Spurs outscored the Thunder in the third quarter. That's your number. That's your fact, your figure to show that you know ball. It was the fourth quarter, 10 minutes to go. Victor Wembanyama slips behind two defenders. Alley-oop, slam it home. This is 8 seconds of the end of the game, but there was still 10 minutes to go.
2: The middle, look where Harper is.
3: His last two.
1: That's a zone breaker.
3: Yeah.
0: That's a zone breaker. I loved the call from Tirico. It had gotten in such blowout territory, there's nothing else to call. The talent, the TV guys, were just like, oh, you know, let's tell old stories. Because the game was so out of hand. San Antonio was up 25 with 10 minutes to go at that point. And that to me, was the last shot where, okay, we're good. Whoever wants to, Buffalo Wild Wings, you want to turn this off? College World Series is on. College softball, Oklahoma City's looking pretty good. You got full leeway to do so. This thing's wrapped. It's the final call. Game 7 is headed our way. Mike Tirico on NBC.
4: The Spurs have pulled it off. And there will be a 7th game.
0: The San Antonio Spurs. No Tim Duncan, no Tony Parker, no Manu Ginobili, no Boris Diaw, Danny Green, Kawhi Leonard, Tiago Splitter. None of that. The San Antonio Spurs with Stephon Castle, with Victor Wembanyama, with Julian Champagne or De'Aaron Fox, force Game 7 in the Western Conference Finals. The San Antonio Spurs, with no bench outside of Dylan Harper, Keldon Johnson, a little bit of old man Harrison Barnes. Always funny when Kelly Olynyk runs out there, or Bismack Biyombo, Luke Kornet, right? You're like, oh, yeah, Luke Kornet, I forgot about him. Hey, Harrison Barnes, the Warriors guy. Kelly Olynyk from the Celtics? The Spurs with almost no bench. Dylan Harper is that key piece that comes off the pine. He had 18 points, 6 for 9 yesterday, by the way. That San Antonio Spurs team is winning for the same reason I told you they would win. Oklahoma City is far deeper. Even when J-Dub is not fully healthy, and he tried to play last night, even when J-Dub is not fully healthy, even when SGA is off, the Oklahoma City Thunder are the deepest team in basketball, the best overall, most complete team in basketball. But the San Antonio Spurs, despite their lack of depth, you can't have 8 players on the floor at one time. If my 5 guys for 36 minutes, if my 5 guys for 40 minutes can outduel your 5 guys on the floor, I win the game. That's how San Antonio has won the game. That's how San Antonio has forced 7. Mitch Johnson expects nothing less than to win Game 7. He spoke to the media after the contest.
5: Tonight was do or die, and I think a lot of fans are going to be happy. They say that's the best line in sports, I believe. So we'll be prepared, take the next 40 hours or whatever it may be to try to get ready, get organized, and get ready to go into a hostile environment against the defending champs in the Western Conference Finals for a team that's done it multiple times and knows exactly what they're going to, what it takes. And I would expect to get their best punch. We're going to go in with our eyes wide open and expecting nothing less.
0: Expect nothing less. Saturday, 8 p.m. Eastern, appointment television in the NBA, Western Conference Finals. For a win or go home. That's what Stephon Castle said post-game for San Antonio. He had a great game, too. 32 minutes, 17 points, 5 for 10 shooting, 7 for 8 from the free throw line, and 9 assists that paced the Spurs. And when he met with the media, said, look, in a moment where if we lose, we go home, I've got to step up.
6: Win or go home. I think nothing else matters for the next 48 hours for us, so get all the recovery, watch all the film you need to watch to have our minds and bodies ready for, you know, that 48 minutes.
0: I gave you the name Dylan Harper a second ago. I want to revisit those two words put together, Dylan and Harper. Victor Wembanyama showed up in a hospital gown to yesterday's game. One of the more intriguing pregame outfits of all time. And they asked Dylan Harper about that outfit, which it sounds odd. You're like, okay, well, where are we going with this one? Listen to what Dylan Harper had to say about Wemby's pregame outfit.
7: So Victor's always locked in, but you see him come in with the, I don't know if you saw it, the Shaolin monk robe.
8: And, I seen it.
7: And he's animated like that, you know, before the game. Did you kind of have a feeling he was going to, you know, come out that hot of a start?
8: Yeah, I mean, we all had a bad taste in our mouth after the last game. We felt like we left a lot on the table, and that's just what Vic do. I think that's the type of guy he is, you know, man of his word. So when he came in, he kind of came with the outfit, I think everyone knew what was going to happen.
7: Victor's always locked in, but
0: when he came in with that outfit, everybody knew what was going to happen. While the Spurs were being asked questions in the post-game press conference about their outfits as a team, hey, you guys look pretty stylish pregame, huh? Thought you're going to win. The line of questioning for the Oklahoma City Thunder was a bit different. And despite huge struggles, SGA, they're like, hey, you haven't had a great series, and you weren't good shooting the ball again last night. Are you okay? SGA says he's as dialed as ever.
9: We talk so much about the other guys that are fighting through stuff, but how much mental and physical fatigue do you have, and how are you fighting through it?
10: Oh, I'm good. I'm ready to go. Biggest game of my career. Yep.
9: Is it the biggest game?
10: It's the next game, and if I lose, my season's over.
0: Biggest game of his career. Not game 7 in the NBA Finals last year. Nope. Biggest game of his career on the way for SGA against the San Antonio Spurs in the Western Conference Finals. Game 7. 118-91 Spurs over the Thunder. When we come back, our biggest losers of the day. We're moving it up a bit in the show and giving you a taste early right here on Westwood One Sports and the Westwood One Sports app. This is the Drake Toll Show.
11: Less than 6 months after knee surgery, Patrick Mahomes is already back, throwing at OTAs. But will the three-time Super Bowl MVP be fully ready for the Chiefs opener against Denver? Westwood One Sports.
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3: 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I learned when you can see this, or I guess here on ESPN, this weekend, the Party Animals and Loco Beach Coconuts will play on ESPN on your TV on replay, rerun. You can hear the Drake Toll Show on the road in Banana Ball. Get this, midnight Saturday. Yeah. That's appointment television. If you stay up Saturday after, I didn't think of it until just now. After the Spurs and Thunder wrap up, in whatever sports bar you're in somewhere in America, here comes the guy in the fur coat with the Loco Beach Coconuts, the Party Animals, and Banana Ball on ESPN. That's your nightcap after the NBA Finals. Do you know where your children are? It's a pleasure to be with you. Curtis Poindexter runs the board. Addie Bates produces. And it is 6:24, 38 seconds Eastern Time. 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I think we're live on Twitter, too. No, you know, radio shows have to have video. 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So you can find the show in Sirius XM, channel 275. Boy, I should know that, huh? It's time for our Biggest Losers of the Day. Biggest Loser number one, Drake Toll, for not knowing what Sirius XM channel is.
1: What?
3: 375. There you go. You can listen to the entire show, Sirius XM 375. Second Biggest Loser of the Day, the Vikings locker room. Yeah, this is really awkward. So Kyler Murray and J.J. McCarthy are asked about their relationship with each other. Let's begin this clip by giving you Kyler Murray's answer, which is a really good veteran quarterback answer, and then give you the young J.J. McCarthy. Not nine doesn't have as poetic a response to this inquiry.
4: Relationship with JJ to this point?
5: It's been great. Obviously, I know he's a younger guy, so any way I can help him, obviously, I feel like, you know, I've played 7 years now, going on eight, so I'm considered a veteran, even though I don't see myself as that. Give him any knowledge that he needs. Again, you

0: we're both competitors, and I know, you know, we both want what's best for the team.
1: Of course.
0: Yeah, he's overly accepted, you know, and he's always communicating, asking questions, stuff like that, so it's been good.
2: Hey, what's the relationship been like with Kyler so far?
3: You know, it's just like two guys in a classroom. You know, he sits on one side, I sit on the other side, and it's the coach's responsibility to teach us and coach us. So,
2: is there any awkwardness, like, between you two?
3: Awkwardness, you know, it's just like the same feeling, you know, when you're in high school and there's another person on the other side of the room. That's just kind of how it is. So I wouldn't say there's any awkwardness.
4: Oh, no. So Kyler says, yeah, he's a young kid who's real smart, cerebral, excited to play with him. You know, we're learning from each other every day. Makes the locker room better. We got nine. Then they asked J.J. McCarthy, who's already in hot water with the Vikings and its fan base. I feel like they wasted a draft pick on a national champion who's turned out to be a pretty extreme bust so far. Hey, what's it like playing with a veteran? You know, Kyler Murray's got a name, some rapport in the NFL. What is that like? And J.J. McCarthy's response was, I don't know. He's like the other guy on the side of the classroom.
5: Hold on, what?
4: Yeah, no, he's just, can you clarify that? No, he's just the guy on the other side of the classroom. It's the coach's job to coach us, to bring us together. But right now, we're just in high school. How can you be an NFL quarterback making comparisons about your teammate that relate back to high school? What? We're not in high school. We're not in middle school. That kind of drama doesn't fly in the National Football League. Added as another feather in the hat of why J.J. McCarthy has been a failure in the NFL. Kyler Murray gets to revive his career in Minnesota. Why? Because he can answer the questions honestly and with class. J.J. McCarthy, his opportunity is done. Why? Because he's asked about his teammates and he says, oh, I don't know them. They just we try to keep our distance. Oh, is it awkward? No, we're surrounded. We're just at different parts of the room. Huh. Biggest losers of the day. Let's throw this one in there. The NCAA. College football. The transfer portal. Loop it all together. At transfer portal, an On3Run account tweets, new UCLA quarterback Carson Gordon plans to enter the NCAA transfer portal. Gordon will enter as a track athlete, but play football. Oh, no. Now what? If you're a college football player and you want to avoid being penalized for transferring outside of your portal window, just tell them you run track. Enter the transfer portal. Go to NC State for their illustrious track program and then suit up for football instead. A loophole has been found, and I don't know what the NCAA... What rule do you give? You can only transfer in the sport that you play? That seems fair, but then there will be the exceptions. Well, what if I did run track? What if I did play basketball and football? Now what, huh? This is going to be a tricky one for the NCAA to navigate. And it might be another loophole that college players and their agents, more importantly, get around the transfer portal. Biggest loser of the day, Hunter Yurecek, the Arkansas athletic director. He is getting ripped in the comments sections. After posting a 5-paragraph tweet where he says he's extremely concerned about his student athletes when the Arkansas football program will have kickoff times that are too close to each other? Yeah. ESPN has set our game at Utah for 9:15 p.m. Central Time, September 12th. We anticipate returning to campus at 6 a.m. Sunday, September 13th, followed by an 11 a.m. home kickoff against Georgia 6 days later on September 19th. He's complaining about being in effective primetime on ESPN because the game is late and their game next. He's on the road in a late game. By the way, you scheduled the road contest. And then he plays at home the next week against Georgia. One game's at night. One game's in the morning. Is this a new concept for the Arkansas athletic director, Hunter Yurecek? No, he's just the biggest loser today. This type of scheduling, he says, is unacceptable. Demonstrates a clear neglect for the well-being of college athletes. Of all the things you should be upset by, including your dismal football program, Hunter Yurecek, this shouldn't be one of them. The bad teams play in the morning. You're lucky you get a night game on ESPN. Jake Beckett, former Arkansas defensive end, tweets, try winning some games. Losers wake up early. We played in plenty of 11 a.m. games in 2008 and 2009 when we sucked. Back in the Houston Nutt era, going into Bobby Petrino. In 2010 and 2011, we didn't suck. We usually played later. You know who's not crying to league office? The ADs who win. Yeah, Hunter Yurecek, biggest loser of the day. Another loser. MLB teams with this current proposed salary cap, salary floor. We want a $245 million proposed ceiling, $171 million proposed floor. Players hate that. They want no salary cap, no ceiling. And the Dodgers, the Mets, the Yankees, the big spenders of the MLB are also going to hate this. So with the Marlins, they're spending $81 million. They're really going to hate it. They don't have to pay $171 million. We want to double that. Oof. Oof. Like the bargaining agreement in the Major League Baseball realm is going to be a fist fight between the owners and the players to figure out how to get on the field in 2027. Final biggest loser of the day, Victor Wembanyama? I don't know. I don't like when players do that. I understand he was probably pretty locked in. Post-game, Spurs send it to Game 7 against Oklahoma City. And toward the end of this, he's doing one of those courtside interviews on NBC, pretty big channel to be doing an interview on. And toward the end of the interview, just kind of, I don't know, walks off, sprints off. Here's Wemby on those three letters.
1: Hudson told me that you live for big moments like this, that you want to be on center stage. So why are you, why is this team built for moments like this?
6: I can't answer why. We're just hard. We ain't done nothing yet.
1: You guys held Oklahoma City to 13 third quarter points. What kind of defensive effort does it take as a team to do something like that?
6: Just in the coaches playing with effort. Thanks.
1: Mike?
7: All right, Ashley. Thank you.
4: All right. Listen to coaches, but sprint off. Spurs win. Dominant, dynamic performance from Victor Wembanyama. He was relatively quiet in Game 5, too. It just set the tone. First minute and a half. Couple three-pointers, blocking an SGA layup. He was assertive. He's three players in one defensively. Those 28 points, 10 boards, 3 blocks came in just 28 minutes of play. His performance puts him in elite company. David Robinson, Tim Duncan, only players in franchise history with 5, 25, and 10 playoff games in a single postseason. I would like to be compared to David Robinson and Tim Duncan. Not bad for the alien. When we come back, Steve Phillips, former GM of the New York Mets, will join the Drake Toll Show, current host of MLB Network Radio, to talk this whole collective bargaining thing and how the Miami Marlins will have to spend double on their roster and the Dodgers will have to spend two-thirds, half of what they currently spend. How does that work? And how do we play baseball a year from now? That's coming up. This is Westwood One Sports, the Westwood One Sports app. This is the Drake Toll Show.
8: The Vegas Golden Knights are in the Stanley Cup Final for the third time in their 9-year history. Will it be Carolina or Montreal that stands between a return to Sin City for Lord Stanley's Cup? 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

0: 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Curtis Poindexter runs the board. Major League Baseball, the owners and the players can't agree. Stop me if you've heard that one before. This is kind of part of it. But this time feels a bit more monumental as a new collective bargaining agreement is on the table, and there's a disparity between the way the Dodgers spend and the Marlins spend. How can you have two rosters at nearly $400 million difference in their payout for 2026? One team can't compete with that, even in the sport of baseball that has so much parity. So what do we do? Where do we go? When do we agree on something? Steve Phillips, former GM of the New York Mets, joins the Drake Toll Show, current host with MLB Network Radio. Steve, incredibly grateful to have you up early with us this morning. And I'll start it as vague as I can. Will we play baseball on our typical opening day in 2027 at this rate?
1: Well, I think that there's going to be a disparity coming into this negotiation. We knew it, and everybody understands what the positions were coming in on either side. I suspect we'll play baseball in 2027. Now, whether we have opening day right on time or it's pushed back a bit, you know how negotiations go. They come down to the 11th hour, and we've had seasons where we've gotten in all the games, and yet we started a little bit later. So I think we'll play the full 162 next year. I think cooler heads will prevail. I think they'll find some sort of common ground to be able to make things work. And, you know, I think that it's so interesting to me because it feels like there's two negotiations that have to take place. Now, the owners presented a case yesterday and their proposal of a hard cap. Now, it's interesting because I wonder how the large market owners feel about that and whether they, you know, you bought a large market team and paid a premium for it, and now you're talking about leveling the playing field and giving your revenues to the small market teams when they bought a small market team and they knew what they were buying when they bought it. So, you know, it's going to be an interesting negotiation for sure, and the players' first proposal certainly, anticipated the salary cap and sort of came up with their own version of how they could apply that but not make it a hard cap.
0: The GM, Steve Phillips, joins the Drake Toll Show. Steve, if you are the Dodgers, as you're alluding to, at $418 million, or the Mets or the Yankees, who are spending so much on a roster, versus the Marlins, Guardians, Rays, who are on the bottom end of that barrel, the White Sox are included in that. I guess my question comes as more of a, if you're a fan of sports, is it not so clear how broken a foundation can be if one roster is $300 million more than another in a single year? Doesn't that seem like, just at least face value, a broken system?
1: On face value, it does. And then you look at the standings this year. You've got the Tampa Bay Rays, one of the smallest markets in baseball, leading the American League East. You've got the Cleveland Guardians, one of the other smaller markets in the league, and they're leading the AL Central. You've got the White Sox who have cut payroll and are in second place. You've got the Twins. You've got the Athletics in second place in the AL West. And you've got the Brewers, one of the smaller markets that's, you know, got the best record or the second best record in the National League. And so, you know, I think it makes perfect sense. Any rational person would say, if I have $400 million and you have $100 million, and we get to buy talent, who should buy more talent? But it's not that simple in baseball. And there are pathways for smaller market teams to consistently get themselves there. And, the Yankees are the Dodgers are a bit of a runaway train with what they've been doing, but they've done everything within the rules of the game. And they had to go 7 games in 11 innings to beat the Blue Jays last year in the World Series. So, you know, I think that there's certainly is a disparity, but it doesn't completely eliminate chances for small market teams to get in and to make the playoffs and to win in the playoffs. So, yes, I think there's a disparity, but it's not always an exact direct correlation to winning and losing.
0: Steve, if you are an owner like I'll throw it like a John Middleton with the Philadelphia Phillies, and you're being told, hey, we want you at this salary cap to spend $100 million less on your roster each year, Is there good news somewhere in that? I mean, if this follows through, if you're a big market owner, you just mentioned that you bought this team with intention to spend. If you're told, hey, you can't spend, is it so bad to save $100 million every year?
1: Well, it is, you know, I think that so how do you get there is the pathway, okay. Right? So how do you get there right now? So the way to get there is you've got to trade away players to smaller market teams now who can afford them, and so you're gonna trade away Christopher Sanchez because you know right now Wheeler's at the end of his career, just came off of thoracic outlet syndrome. Nola's got an unmovable contract. You have to trade Kyle Schwarber, or both actually as well. Now you also may have no trade clauses on certain guys, and so you know the whole thing is that. You know, the proposal from the owners was it starts in 27. There's got to be some ability to grandfather and ease into it so that teams can get their payrolls back into a range that makes sense. And because if you're Tom Middleton, yeah, I'd like to cut $100 million in payroll, but what does it do to my ability to compete? And therefore, what does it do to people wanting to show up in my ballpark and my revenues overall?
0: Yeah. Steve Phillips, former GM of the New York Mets, joining the Drake Toll Show, Westwood One Sports, the Westwood One Sports app. Steve, from the player perspective, I throw out an example of Mike Trout and Nolan Schoenewald, a couple of teammates, one of them at the top of the league and a Hall of Famer, the other still cutting his teeth, young in the sport, but now more established as he becomes an everyday guy for the Angels. How did those two guys approach this situation, the collective bargaining agreement, differently? How did those two different players at steps of their career view the CBA in different ways? How does it affect them separately?
1: Yeah, I don't know that they approach it differently. I think they both agree they don't want a salary cap because, you know, I think the whole idea is don't constrain income. And at some point, Schoenewald can become a free agent, get a payday, go somewhere else and make more money probably. And for Trout, he's locked in and he wants to do what's right for the players that are coming because he's toward the end of his career. And so he's going to be anti salary cap. The players just don't want it because they look at it as a way to contain costs, and cut payroll. And, you know, the owners have to somehow explain and justify that they're not going to do that. And, you know, they're talking about sharing 50-50 the revenues within the structure of the salary cap, which is, I mean, that's more than what the players are getting now. But they've got to be convinced that that structure will work. And, you know, if you're a large market team, I'm just looking at saying, okay, if you're the Dodgers with your local TV deal, which is astronomical, as part of the plan for MLB, the owner side, they would not get any of that local revenue TV deal. It would all go into a pool with all 30 teams, and it would be divided evenly. So they're going to get far less than the deal they negotiated with everybody else. Now, the players' proposal, you know, where they suggested that they would be a tax on the floor, a soft cap, just like there's a soft cap at the top with the competitive balance tax. They'd want a tax for those that weren't competing. If you're not spending $150 million, then you would get taxed on that, penalized for it. They moved the competitive balance tax on the top side from $244 million to $300 million. And what that did, it would allow the Dodgers $70 million more per year to spend because they'd be paying less tax. And so, you know, the players' proposal, it was lifting the teams that weren't spending and said that there's got to be change in the revenue sharing. They did not decide how to get there. And on the other, on the upside, they're like, yeah, we're going to move the tax to $300 million. And all it did was the high spenders can keep spending. And so, and look, that suits the players, right? And so nobody should overreact to the first proposal from either side because it's just posturing right now.
0: Steve Phillips, MLB Network Radio, joining the Drake Toll Show. Again, incredibly grateful for your time this morning. Last thing I got for you, if you are the players, if I work for KPMG and I'm making $5 million a year and I can make as much money as I ever want to make, there's no limit on how much KPMG can pay me as a senior associate. Then one day they say, hey, now there's a cap. You can only make $2.5 million. I'm going to be upset. I'm not going to sign on for that. I'm not going to agree to that. At what point, if any, would the players agree to a salary cap?
1: Yeah, I mean, they've been really clear forever. What was proposed in 1994, it was an absolute non-starter of a negotiation, which is why they proposed a soft ceiling and a soft floor, where it's something that they can give the owners what they want, is some sort of buffers on both sides, and also, you know, maintain some ability to grow on their own part. So I don't know. I think it could be a showdown and a non-starter. If the owners are only dead set on the salary cap structure, then I think that we could sit for a while.
0: Steve, again, grateful for your time. How can folks best follow along with your coverage of the Major League Baseball season, and especially as this all unfolds?
1: Well, at MLB Network Radio, host of the morning show, the leadoff spot, on Sirius XM Channel 89, 7 to 10 a.m., the last hour of which is simulcast on MLB Network TV. And then I'll also be on MLB Network TV doing some work as well. Also, we're on I'm up in Canada on TSN, both radio, TV, and print, or in their website there, writing for them as well. So a little bit, you can find me anywhere.
0: Steve, thanks again for your time.
1: Okay, you bet. Anytime. Thanks, Drake.
0: Find him at Steve Phillips GM on Twitter for takes all the time. The last photo that he tweeted was "Happy Bobby Bonilla Day." That's pretty good stuff. Steve Phillips joining the Drake Toll Show. 1994 is a great metric for how we view this. In 1994, that lockout that cost us the season, where you're moving guys up from minor league ball. Like, hey, do you want to go from high A rookie ball? Do you want to go from double A and play in the bigs? We don't really have any bigs players, right? We're trying to figure out how to do baseball in 1994. It ends up being a complete disaster. My dad was drafted that year to the Toronto Blue Jays, late round draft pick, high 30s, and turned it down to play college football at Missouri State. His first love was football. He goes to Missouri State, ends up transferring to the University of Central Arkansas, blows out his knee, the rest is history. But had he accepted this contract, the Blue Jays, the Mets were looking at him, had he accepted a contract, then he would have likely played in the bigs, because of how big of a cluster it was in 1990. But just anybody, just somebody come play, somebody please. Because they didn't want to go salary cap. Again, you work at KPMG, you work at Sinclair, you work at the cafeteria down the street. They tell you, hey, you can only make so much money that after that you can't anymore. Oh, and by the way, that cap, that number we're setting it at, is lower than your current salary. We're knocking you down by a good chunk. You're not going to sign up for that. You're not going to want that. The players are not going to agree to that in Major League Baseball. However, it evens the playing field for fans. And I guess, you know, Steve's got a good point. The playing field's not even right now, but the White Sox are still winning. The Guardians are still winning. The Rays are still winning. That's baseball. Addie Bates produces. Great guest, Addie. Very well done. Curtis Poindexter runs the board. When we return, it's time for our obituaries and the quickie. Don't miss that. This is Westwood One Sports and the Westwood One Sports app. This is the Drake Toll Show.
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18: Muchas novias, hoy tengo a una, mañana a otra. Me la voy a llevar a todas.

6 a.m. to 9 a.m. every day on your radio. Thanks for being with us. Pleasure to lead it to Derek Fisher now, by the way. Los Angeles, California. Westwood One Sports. Huh? Not bad. The San Antonio Spurs are sending the Western Conference Finals to Game 7 against the Oklahoma City Thunder after a dominant blowout victory, 118-91 in San Antonio. Both of these teams hold off Galveston for one more day. We will see you on Saturday, 8 o'clock Eastern time, as each of them square off. The winner goes to the NBA Finals to meet the New York Knicks. We could see a rerun of 1999 or the birth of a dynasty with the Oklahoma City Thunder, who won their first finals last year. He'll be right back in the fold a season later. They're the best team in basketball. You told me that. Everyone told me that. The best team in basketball. And now they're on the brink, headed back to OKC with SGA unable to shoot and Victor Wembanyama looking even more dominant, namely on the defensive end. This is what we asked for. This is what we wanted, right? This is what we wanted. Spurs Thunder, the true NBA Finals. We talked about this. These are the best two teams in the NBA. The true NBA Finals, the San Antonio Spurs, the Oklahoma City Thunder. And the series has not disappointed. We'll send you to 7. Last night in college softball, I got so close. Whoa. In picking all the games yesterday, I told you Alabama would knock off UCLA. They're the favorite to win the national championship. My personal favorite. I have Alabama winning it all. I thought Tennessee would upset Texas. We're seeing cracks in the foundation for the Longhorns. 6-3. Final score. Vols win it. I then told you Texas Tech would beat Mississippi State. Try 8-0 run rule in 5 innings. Yeah. And I foresaw Arkansas knocking off Nebraska, and the Hogs, who had a 2-0 lead, would be walked off via a home run by the Nebraska Cornhuskers in the bottom of the 10th, extra innings. Hogs were up 2-0, then 3-1, make it 3-2 in the bottom of the 8th in extra innings. Nebraska scored a run to tie things, and that 2-run home run sent the game to the land of shadow and flame. Now, today, College Softball World Series rolls on. Texas and Mississippi State, UCLA and Arkansas, both of those elimination games. Two teams will see their run in Oklahoma City end. Elsewhere, the collective bargaining agreement in Major League Baseball, the proposal of a salary cap. Those two dreaded words, that one dreaded term, salary cap, in Major League Baseball, something the players will not agree to. But why would they? Why would they? Hey, you have to make less money. I don't want to do that. Well, you have to. No, if you tell me I have to make less money, then I just won't play. Well, if you won't play, then fine. We're just going to sit here until nothing happens. That's what we're headed toward in Major League Baseball. It is the 7 o'clock hour, meaning it's time for our obituary. Dead today,

0: Alex Friedman tweets, a unique start to tonight's game in Sugarland. We take you back to minor league baseball, where starting pitchers Christian Romero of Oklahoma City and Jason Alexander of Sugarland were having a standoff following the national anthem. Both refused to leave the anthem line. And as the game was about to start, both were ejected. The starting pitchers for the two minor league teams set to duel were ejected due to a standoff during the national anthem. Once again, dudes rock. Dead today, booing the vice president. I've told you, I'll tell you again, do not boo the vice president. He was standing at a podium yesterday speaking at the Air Force Academy when this happened.
1: So I watched a few highlights of graduation speeches where this or that corporate leader will discuss artificial intelligence, AI, and be met with literal boos. Now you can't boo me, I'm the Vice President of the United States.
2: Boo, you stink!
0: Yeah, you can't do it. Don't boo, don't, please clap. Don't boo the vice president, even at the Air Force. Namely, they're talking about AI. I don't know. The big thing in the Valonia, Arkansas Facebook page is about the data centers. Not really sure what's happening with those, but they vehemently don't want them. And apparently local politicians are telling them, no, please, take the data centers. You'll love them. Seems like a big money grab.
2: I don't need no data center in my backyard.
3: I doubled the size of it, you dumb person.
0: Dead today, Steve Sarkisian's pride. This deserves some setup. This soundbite's on the longer end. Joey McGuire, he's the head coach of Texas Tech football at Big 12 spring meetings, was asked about Steve Sarkisian's comments, where last week Sark said, you know, there's a team in our state that if we played their schedule, we'd win games. We'd go undefeated with our twos and threes. And McGuire didn't hold back any punches and has even offered to buy out the cupcakes on Texas Tech's schedule to put the Longhorns in week one. Here is what Joey McGuire had to say in response to Steve Sarkisian's cryptic comments about the Red Raiders.
4: You know, Sark, we played him. We got our butts kicked the last time we played him. We're 1-1 against Texas since I've been there. And I said, there's no way they're talking about us. Because Sark's a pretty tough guy. His teams are really tough. And I would think that if he was talking about us, that he would call us out. Like, he wouldn't just say, you know, just kind of this comment of, well, there's another team in our state. And so I guess he was talking about us. So I've actually talked to Keith Patterson and I've talked to G.J. Kenny, and they're willing to take our games, and Abilene Christian will go to Texas State. We'll buy our contract out of Abilene Christian. I'm sure, because Texas has got a lot of money, they can buy their contract out. But I do know there's a lot of Red Raiders that will help them buy that contract out if they don't want to. And they can come to Lubbock week one. And, you know, we can figure out if their twos and threes can win this conference. And, you know, I know a lot of people are going to say a lot of stuff about me or about us. We didn't score in the playoffs. That's obvious. You can take a shot at us for that. We didn't score in the playoffs. The last time we played Texas, we got beat 57-7. And he played some of his twos and threes. They kicked the crap out of us. But, you know, I know he feels really good about his team if he's making those comments. And, man, we would love to play the University of Texas week one in Lubbock. I do know that Cody Campbell reached out to Stephen Jones, so they don't want to come to Lubbock, and we're going to work on trying to get AT&T week one. So if they want to play week one, then we're ready. We would love to play the University of Texas.
0: That's crazy, dog. UT, the head coach at UT, says the Pansies on the other side of the state won't play a real football schedule. So the Pansies, Joey McGuire, called the football coaches of his week one and week two games and said, hey, I'll buy out your contract. and you two can play each other, which would be more fun because we're going to kick the crap out of both of you. Be more fun for you two to play each other. He called the coaches and arranged them to play. Called Texas and said, hey, we just bought out our opponents. We'll play you in Lubbock. Oh, and if you don't want to play in Lubbock, if you don't want to buy out your cupcake, we'll pay for that. Oh, and if you don't want to play in Lubbock, we'll go to AT&T Stadium. We already have Jerry Jones on the phone. Stephen Jones, Jerry Jones, ready to roll. That's impressive from Joey McGuire. Those are our obituaries of who died today. It is now time for the quickie, top five headlines in all sports. Addy Bates reads them. Drake Toll responds.
5: I feel like he should be focused on, finding a quarterback before he tries to reschedule games, but...
6: Bet.
0: That's even better, the fact he doesn't have a quarterback, but he's putting his gumption on the table. I like
5: this
0: guy.
5: Yeah, go for it. I mean, again, Texas would still win. Like, there's no doubt
0: about it. If he doesn't have a quarterback, then Texas should play them.
5: Yeah.
0: Texas lost to Florida, 3-9 Florida, but yeah.
5: What does that have to do with anything? Texas Tech couldn't score a single point against an okay BYU team.
0: Oregon.
5: I don't want to offend you. Here's your first headline.
0: Texas Tech blew out BYU. What are you talking about? What do you mean they scored a ton of points against BYU?
5: Oh, yeah. I mean, against Oregon. Sorry, against Oregon. But, yeah, I mean,
0: yeah,
5: it's just...
0: college playoff. Oregon? Like, 11... Texas lost to 3-9 Florida.
5: What does that have to do with anything? Look at the beginning of their schedule versus
0: Texas
5: the end of their schedule.
0: Would lose to Texas Tech?
5: No, they would not.
0: Yeah.
5: This upcoming season.
0: Yeah.
5: Oh my God, drop the Florida crap. You think they would lose to them this season, this upcoming season, this broken down, battered Texas Tech team doesn't even have a quarterback, so they have all this scandal around them. You think they would lose?
0: Broken down?
5: Yeah, I just don't think that team's impressive. It's the Big 12. I know you represent the Big 12, so I'm going
0: to
5: watch it.
0: One team went to the playoff and one team didn't.
5: It's the SEC.
0: Okay, Florida, yeah. Ooh, scary.
7: Anyway.
5: Actually, yeah, let's do this. Drake, let's look at Texas Tech's schedule. Let's see how scary the Big 12 is.
0: I don't mind Texas Tech playing Texas this year. I don't know why it's that big of a problem. I thought Texas would embrace.
5: No, you keep bringing up Texas and Florida. That's all you keep doing. Like, it's like some like broken record, like some ex that won't stop calling you. I'm sorry it's bothering you this much. I didn't realize Texas versus Florida hung over your head.
0: Texas loses games.
5: They also win
0: games.
5: They beat OU. They beat an A&M team who was in the top five. Undefeated A&M team.
0: Yeah, who lost to Miami? I don't...
5: Where was Miami at the end of the year?
0: Losing to Duke? I think Texas should embrace this and just play Texas Tech and not make excuses.
5: I don't think that Sark was making excuses. I think they took it too personally. That's the funny thing. I just don't think it, and that is true. That was the big problem when we're talking about all these.
0: Put your money where your mouth is.
5: He probably would. The only reason why these schools like Texas State or like all these younger like schools, the ones that don't have as much money, is that so they can like one, it helps them out, but yeah, then you get a big payout. Valpo, when I went to Valpo, they would play like New Mexico. They would play like a random school because they would get $1 million paycheck.
0: Yeah.
5: So I'd like, yeah. I just, you know, how much...
0: So you pay that $1 million to the school and then play Texas Tech.
5: How much is it going to cost to have to go all the way up there, though? How much money would Texas lose by playing Texas Tech?
0: Just play it at AT&T. It's probably a good way to do it. Better to play on primetime, too. You probably play that game around primetime than Abilene
5: Texas
0: Christian
5: Tech versus
0: and Austin
5: Texas?
0: At 2 o'clock. A top 10 game? Yes. That would be
5: also Abilene. I don't know where they. Is it Texas Tech who's playing Abilene Christian first week?
0: Texas State.
5: No. Yeah.
0: DJ
5: no.
0: Kenny.
5: No. Texas UT is playing Texas State first week.
0: Oh, so that's what it is then. Then Joey called Texas opponent and had their head coach agree to play ACU. That's pretty funny.
5: Yeah, but they're not going to get any money from that.
0: I mean, not getting very much money from playing ACU. Or Texas State. I like the eyeballs exposure. I mean, how cool would it be if I think it was BYU and Coastal Carolina did this in 2020. They were both undefeated and played like a last second game. That was awesome. I'm just pro this.
5: No, I mean, it'd be fun. I just think that like Texas Tech and BYU, not I called you a BYU fan. I think Texas Tech and Big 12 fans are just like, I think they think about Texas more than Texas thinks about them. So it's just, you know. And Texas already has a gauntlet.
0: No, Texas brought this up. Texas is the one that started this conversation.
5: No, I think he's pointing out. Sense. I think he's pointing out like the problem with college football right now. And this was like my. This is my problem with this, like with the conference, Big 12 conference. Is you go around playing these schools who are just okay. So you pad your record, and it makes it look like you're impressive. And then when you actually have to play people, like it just you can't.
0: Didn't TCU, I mean, I understand TCU lost by a lot to Georgia, but didn't TCU beat Michigan with Jim Harbaugh and J.J. McCarthy?
5: How many years back are we going?
0: Three?
5: I mean, like last season. That was a big thing. We talked about it on this air. We talked about it on the show. That was a big thing for you. Like, hey, BYU didn't get in.
0: Mississippi State lose to Toledo.
5: Like, BYU didn't get in. It was like, well, yeah, look at their strength of schedule compared to all these other teams. It just wasn't that impressive.
0: It was better than Notre Dame.
5: Well, I'm not going to defend
0: Notre Dame. And Miami. BYU's SOS is better than Notre Dame and Miami. Ignore the whole. Anyway.
6: That's over a minute.
5: Soak it in.
0: Anyway.
5: Here's your first headline. I don't know if you saw this. French Open stunner, number one, Yannick Sinner, struggles with dizziness during a heat wave in a second round loss.
0: What? He lost?
5: Yes.
0: Is he out of this?
5: Yes. That's how that works.
0: Oh. That's not good. Yannick Sinner's done?
5: Yes, he's done.
7: In the meat.
0: He's the hot one that you like?
8: Yes. Big Gooner.
0: Is it the other one?
5: This is going to be Alcaraz. The first tournament where we're not going to have like an Alcaraz or Sinner as the winner in a couple of years.
0: Kind of sad. Damn. Sorry it was hot. You got dizzy from the heat?
5: Yeah, have you ever played a sport outside when it gets hot? Heat stroke?
0: Yes, in Texas and Arkansas, which I think if you grew up playing in Texas, you'd be good. I don't think Yannick Sinner's played a lot of tennis in Texas.
5: Yeah, I think he's mainly stuck around Italy.
0: Mm-hmm. Now, if you grew up in Groesbeck, Texas, there ain't no such thing as overheating during your game. Rub some dirt on it. Then you have water during football practices.
9: Touch yourself.
0: They have a water hose with pinholes in it that spits out water. Curtis, mute her mic.
3: I doubled the size of it, you dumb person.
0: Curtis, do it. Mute her mic. That's good. Inside joke. Don't actually mute her mic, please.
5: Right. All right, here's the next one.
10: Interesting, proceed.
5: Wimby backs up.
0: You get it? Did you watch that clip? Did you see that? You're the one that sent that to me.
5: I know that. It's also our network.
0: Okay. It's pretty funny. I liked it.
5: Wimby backs up talk as Spurs send Western Conference Final to Game 7.
0: Yeah, Victor Wembanyama is the best player in the universe. Spurs win. Dominate. That's a minute. We have three more. Rapid fire.
5: Wow, that was great. That was really good. Huskers prevail on 10th inning walk-off at World Series.
0: Yeah, Arkansas up 2-0, then 3-2 in extras. Huskers tie it in the 8th. Softball plays 7 innings. Huskers tie it in the 8th and then walk-off home run in the 10th. They played until like midnight in OKC. Arkansas's first trip. Nebraska's first trip since 2002, and it was a classic. Huskers win.
5: That was less than a minute, but I get it. All right, we already talked about the Texas Tech one, so I'm not going to read that headline. So here's your final headline. We'll end on this one. Big in the sports world, a California teen wins the spelling bee in tie-breaking spell-off.
0: Yeah. We need the audio at some point today because I'm interested in this. How ESPN's picking this up. Trey Parikh felt his body shake from nerves, says ESPN, when he walked to the microphone at the Scripps National Spelling Bee. Yeah. His 6-year competitive spelling career. Yeah. In front of the pronouncer Jacques Bellet. Nice. Atta kid, way to win the Scripps National Spelling Bee. Addie Bates produces, Curtis Poindexter runs the board. That was a quick top 5 headlines on all of spelling bees. Coming up, the Spurs.
10: What?
0: Game 7 against the Thunder. And the NBA wants to expand the lottery? And if you're bad at basketball, you don't get a good pick anymore? 310-840-4910. 310-840-4910. 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

0: 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Drake Toll Show, Westwood One Sports, and the Westwood One Sports app. Posse. George Jones brings us back in. Married Tammy Wynette there for a bit. People forget. They forget. Divorced. He drove his lawnmower to the liquor store that one time because, you know, George Jones, may he rest his peace.
1: Touch yourself.
0: Oh, may he rest his peace. Interesting, per se. Addie Bates produces out of Washington, D.C. Curtis Poindexter runs the board in Culver City, California.
1: Ignore the hole.
0: You can text or call the show, 310-840-4910, 310-840-4910. Will the San Antonio Spurs, you and I, here's the deal. You and I will not talk again until Monday on the Drake Toll Show. And then certainly we will know who won the contest between the Spurs and the Thunder. And we will talk all about how the Thunder play the Knicks and the NBA. I can picture it now. It'll be it'll be coming up. It's the NBA Finals, the Spurs and the Knicks. Right here on Westwood, well, you know, when they have, like, any given day, it's a can cracks or what? It'll be my box of Tylenol.
2: Westwood One!
0: The intro to that promo talking about the NBA Finals as the San Antonio Spurs or the Oklahoma City Thunder will meet the Knicks. And last night, for San Antonio to win against this world-beating, unstoppable OKC team, 118-91, the difference was exact. I am telling you what is so obvious to me, okay? Do you want to be an expert on this? On the inside of this? Do you want to have the correct take when you walk into work today and your buddy says, hey, Spurs, send it to 7? Do you want to know what to say? Because I'm not giving you, I haven't heard anyone on the television say this, which is kind of weird because it's low-hanging fruit. I haven't heard many experts break this.

0: break this contest, this game down, in the way that I'm about to, but it's obvious to me. You can have five players on the court at one time. Five. Depth is great. Depth at this point of the year is great. I'm not gonna knock you for depth. But if you have 12 elite players, and I have five elite players, if you have 12 great players, and I have five great players, well, let's do some math like this. If you have, hey, Oklahoma City's got two elite guys and eight great guys. San Antonio has three elite guys and three great guys. At some level, when we start boiling this math down, it doesn't change the fact you can only have five guys on the floor at all times. So Oklahoma City starters can play 16 minutes or 23 minutes or 24 minutes and have guys off the bench that play 21 minutes, 26 minutes, 18 minutes, 20 minutes. You can do whatever mixture you want. You can rotate in 12 guys. But as long as my five on the floor, even if it's the same five for the entire game, as long as my five on the floor are better than your five on the floor, that is all I need. And if it means that my starters have to play 40 minutes, 41 minutes, 42 minutes, then fine. So be it. Because I'm not asking you to go win 82 games off the back of six guys, seven guys. I'm asking you to win four games this series, now just one. I'm asking you to win one game this series with five players on the floor. San Antonio doesn't need 12 guys that are better than OKC's. The Thunder are the best basketball team in the universe, one of the greatest basketball teams, I believe it, of all time because of their depth. Well, they're built for a series like this because they're super deep and because they have experience. At some point, when the lights turn on in the NBA arena, Julian Champagne, De'Aaron Fox, Stephon Castle, they've played in big games in their life, whether it be in college, state championship, and high. They've been put in adverse situations, the EYBL in Atlanta. They've been put in adverse situations. Oh, they're not ready. The lights are too bright. The lights are not too bright for these pro athlete, multi-millionaire basketball players who have been at the top of the game both in college and the NBA. It's not how it works. Oh, they're too inexperienced. They're not inexperienced. Oh, they haven't been to the playoffs. No. That's a lazy, silly, stupid take. Is there an adjustment? Probably. Are the lights too bright? No. So all San Antonio's needed is for their five on the floor to be better than your five on the floor. If we've got six great guys and you have 12 great guys, can still only put five boys out there. And that's where the Spurs are winning. 28 from Victor Wembanyama last night in 28 minutes of play. There's where you can get away with having a lack of depth. If I'm up by 26 going into the fourth quarter, oh, well, great. I can start choosing, okay, rest him, rest him, rest him. Got to get ready for game seven. That's the craziest part. Is for the San Antonio Spurs who won the game last night, you didn't burn anybody. Only Stephon Castle played more than 30 minutes. Victor Wembanyama's 28 was second on the team. Stephon Castle is a 21-year-old. He just started to be able to drink beers. He can play 32 minutes any night, and it won't matter. You hear that? This wasn't a knockdown, drag-out, hey, Champagne played 39, Wembanyama played 41, De'Aaron Fox played 38 minutes. And then, luckily, Vassell rose up last second, knocked in a three to win it at the buzzer. Dramatic. No. The Spurs put the Thunder away with a crippled 1-for-9 performance from De'Aaron Fox. The Spurs put the Thunder away. Got to rest up and spend the last quarter of this game mentally preparing for Game 7 in OKC. San Antonio last night was driven by Victor Wembanyama's defense. Early in the game, in that first minute and a half, Wembanyama blocked SGA, knocked in two threes. Uh-oh. Play ball. 28 points, 10 rebounds, three blocks. He's the second Spurs player ever to have 25 and 10 in five playoff games in a single postseason. He's right there with David Robinson, Tim Duncan. Three guys all time have done it. He's the third player ever. Third player ever. 28, 10, three blocks in 28 minutes last night. Third player ever with 25 and 10. Five times in a single postseason for the Spurs. I'd like to be compared to the Admiral. I'd like to be compared to Tim Duncan. And a 22-0 run in the third quarter that led to a 92-64 blowout. At that point, the Spurs take the foot off the gas. Perimeter defense on lock. SGA's inability to get inside. Well, surely SGA had 11 free throws last night, even in the law. No, he had three. He was 3 for 3 at the line. If Oklahoma City's not getting this friendly whistle, and I am sure why I thought the officiating was so much. I thought the officiating was so much better last night. I am positive that for Game 7, Adam Silver picks up the red phone, calls the right person, and says, "Hey, we got to muck this thing up. We got to ensure the Thunder win." It's a game of storylines. I wouldn't be shocked if Game 7, SGA shoots 14 free throws in Oklahoma City. All these games are officiated different. Wouldn't it help the NBA if we go to 7? Wouldn't 7 be really good for the NBA, considering their... Remember how, for ESPN, they were losing primetime games, primetime spots? So they had to put Pat McAfee on this special show? Like, hey, we ESPN are losing money because the Knicks... and Cavs didn't go into a deeper series. It was a sweep from New York. So, I don't know. Throw Pat McAfee out there with Adam Silver. Right? It only helps the NBA. It only helps the TV networks to have a Game 7 here. You helped us get there. We're there. You made it. And I'm interested to see after we've finally figured out how to officiate SGA... We've finally figured out how to have fluid basketball. I'm intrigued to know if that level of there will be a level of consistency to the officiating for Game 7. Because the Spurs force SGA into one of his worst shooting nights of the postseason. 15 points on 6 for 18 shooting overall. And they cut off his ability to get to the paint. They said, hey, if you're the mid-range guy, we're going to lock you down 3-point land. Lock you down close to the basket. Have fun shooting these 17-footers. See if they keep going in. And if you score 15 points off that, great. We'll live with that all day. Because we've got Dylan Harper, who's jumping off the bench. 18 points, 6 boards. We got Stephon Castle, the rookie. That's where I'm not as worried about San Antonio's. A lot of you guys, oh, they're getting tired. No, you know, it's been a long postseason for San Antonio. Can they keep up? Stephon Castle, Dylan Harper, as long as they're healthy, no question they're keeping up. Victor Wembanyama, no question these players can keep up with Oklahoma City. And after Game 5, I thought the Spurs played much more disciplined basketball. It's like Greg Popovich is alive. He's alive. But it's as if they have this ghost of Pop. He's Obi-Wan Kenobi. Is that Uncle Ben? The Ben guy from Star Wars. He's the ghostly figure who's giving advice to everybody. It's R2-D2. Beam. Shoots out the hologram. Luke, the Force is within you. You shall use it for good. I don't know why he's Russian. That's how I view Greg Popovich here. He's alive, but he's like this holographic thing that rises up out of the floor at halftime for the San Antonio Spurs. Hey, guys, get out there and... I'm sorry, I don't know why he became Al Pacino. Hey, guys, get out there and play hard. It's like San Antonio... After every game, you hear somebody, Stephon Castle, yeah, Pop called me. Wembanyama, yeah, yo, Pop and I are working one-on-one. It's worked so well to have the Sage alongside Tim Duncan around this franchise, this organization. And now OKC was kept off the offensive glass. San Antonio didn't turn the ball over as aggressively. The prevention of transition buckets for the Thunder was smooth, seamless. The Spurs dictated pace. And San Antonio drained the Thunder's rhythm all night. Now going into Game 7, you bring Pop-Up out of the floor. Gentlemen, this is the first game of the rest of your life. How bad it must be if you're Oklahoma City. You thought you were on the verge of a dynasty, huh? You thought you were a dynasty. Nobody can compete with us. We have all these draft picks. We have SGA. We have the stars. We're going to go on runs for years and years to come. Huh. Sorry, man. It doesn't look like it's going to work out that way. Instantly, the San Antonio Spurs were on the scene and ready to contend against Oklahoma City. When we come back, a collective bargaining agreement has been proposed in Major League Baseball. But what if I told you that in your job at the White Castle, your job at Panera Bread, your job at Merrill Lynch would have a cap, a limit on how much money you can make in your career? You wouldn't like that. The players don't either. Shine matters. 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Coming up, we won't play baseball next year. Here's why. 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

0: 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Because that's what radio is now. It's not just turn the dial on and, you know, hear the magic as it happens. Nope, it's listen back later. Watch it as a TV show. Welcome to 2026. You happy with what you've done with yourselves? Are you happy with the AI thing? Are you happy with your favorite pro athletes making less money? Bang! Major League Baseball and the MLBPA have launched their opening moves for the next collective bargaining agreement to replace the deal that expires on December 1st of 2026. Let's start now. I move my pawn two spaces. You move your pawn one. I move the same pawn a space. You move a different pawn two spaces. I'd rather begin making the chessboard shake in late May as opposed to doing so in November. Let's try to figure this out as early as possible because there's a good chance we're not playing baseball next year because we cannot agree on the collective bargaining agreement. The league has a massive counteroffer anchored by a hard salary cap and salary floor. It aims to mirror the economic stability of the NFL, the NBA. The reality is the proposal faces impossible hurdles. So let's do this. I'm gonna get comfy for a second. Major League Baseball, it's different. The NBA, the NFL, we know the whole salary cap thing. These players are used to it. They've been told since the beginning of time to create parity and to keep things even, there's going to be a salary cap. You as a team cannot spend more than X amount of dollars. Major League Baseball is not like that. So what it's led to is the Miami Marlins are spending $80 million on their roster, and the Dodgers are spending $450 million on their roster. It would only make sense, and Steve Phillips, former GM of the New York Mets, just joined the show and said it. It would only make sense at face value that that's absurd. You give me an extra $300 million to work with, I'm going to go find a team that's going to beat your team. Obviously. Except it's baseball. Tomorrow, we can play a series between the Marlins and the Dodgers for three games, and Miami takes two out of three. But how? The Dodgers have $300 million more dollars worth of players out there, of talent out there. That's just the game of baseball. So here's the deal. We're going to look at Mike Trout. We're going to look at Shohei Ohtani. Say, hey, Bryce Harper. Garrett Cole, some of the best guys in the league, and say, hey, we've got to limit what we're going to pay you. I'm sorry, Edwin Diaz, we've got to limit what we're going to pay you because there's a salary cap now. And because of this cap, we're going to even the talent out in Major League Baseball. So, like, hey, whoa, don't freak out. You're still going to make a lot of money, but it's going to be less than what it was. Again, I pose you this. Let's say you're working for $500,000 a year at Merrill Lynch. You're like, all right, $500,000 a year, that's a lot of money. Surely you're happy with that. But then what happens when one day you realize, hey, wait a second, Merrill Lynch set a salary cap on my position as a senior associate, and the salary cap is $400,000. So not only is my contract going down by $100K, but I have no prospect to make more later on. That's how the players are viewing this. Now, there are semantics in the middle of that. Like, hey, it doesn't mean just because the salary cap is $270 million or $250 million. They want it at $245 is where the number they set it at. Man, I could make $200 of that. There's nothing saying that I can't, you know, take a $50, $75, $100 million chunk out of that. Maybe I still get to make my money and the rest of my team is poor. That's a possibility. There are semantics to this. But in essence, what it's going to do is it's going to lower the top end of these big contracts. It's going to lower the price tag on the best players in the league. You would be upset with that at Merrill Lynch. You wouldn't like your bosses. You wouldn't like that decision from the C-suite. But let me pose you the other side of this. You just got called up from AAA. You're in the Miami Marlins system. They drafted you. You're slowly becoming a star. You're batting .276. And in your first 12 games in the bigs, you have 4 home runs. It's pretty good. 13 ribbies. Pretty good. Things are starting to come together. You're thinking about your future. I know you're only 2 weeks into the bigs, but you're thinking about your future. And the problem with that future is you play for the Marlins. You can't get paid. They're only spending $80 million. So the question's been proposed. What if we set a salary cap at $250 million, but we set a salary floor, too? Oh. Yeah, $171 million. So now we double what the Marlins have to pay. Well, now you want to put yourself in the situation of you're an owner of the Marlins, one of the billion owners of the Marlins. You're upset with this. No. I was doing just fine paying this roster $80 million. You're going to make me double that, more than double that? No. I didn't sign up for this. I didn't buy the team for this. I didn't buy stake in the team for this. So on the one end, on the salary floor end, the owners are livid. On the other end, on the salary cap side of this, the players are livid. The owners love the idea of a salary cap. Hey, we the Marlins don't want to spend a lot, so the Dodgers shouldn't be able to spend a lot either. The owners hate the salary floor. Hey, we the Marlins don't want to spend a lot. Don't make us spend a lot. And for the players, oh, we want to make as much money as humanly possible. But also, we want to ensure that if we play with the Miami Marlins, we still get paid and get paid a lot. Does that make sense? Does it make sense to you how the cap, the ceiling, is a problem for the high-earning players? How the floor is a godsend, a saving grace for the low-earning players? They want to know. No matter what, money is coming my way. But that's just not. There's too much disagreement. There's no way to agree on this. 1994, the owners proposed a salary cap. And the players said no. Not only no, but we're so vehemently against the salary cap, we won't play baseball. We won't. We're done. Who won the 1994 World Series? Give you 5 seconds. 5, 4, 3, 2. No one. We just didn't do it. The players said, I want nothing to do with this. No salary cap. And 30 years later, hey, remember that one thing you really didn't want? Well, those were those guys. And now it's you guys, right? Come on. It's a new era of players. You think you're real cerebral about this stuff. We can all agree on a salary cap, right, guys? Up top, high five. Yeah. I don't think it's not going to work that smoothly. For the same reasons 32 years ago. For the same reasons, we might just not play baseball next year. The proposal includes a landmark plan to centralize all local media revenue, too. Well, we just bought this high-end broadcast deal with these broadcasters down the street. What do you mean centralized local media revenue? What do you mean put it all in a... Well, what? We make millions and millions of dollars from Dodgers TV, Rangers.net, from Atlanta Braves, Turner. And now we got to share that with the Marlins? With the White Sox? We got to share it with the Cleveland Guardians? No! Yeah. We're so far away from the owners in Major League Baseball and the players agreeing on what to do with Major League Baseball. And the longer they disagree, the less likely it is that we see baseball, especially baseball in the way you know and love it, 162 games in 2027. Prepare yourself. Until they agree, until they compromise, we're on our way toward a lockout and another major lockout in professional sports. Addy Bates produces. Curtis Poindexter runs the board. When we return, Westwood One Sports and the Westwood One Sports app. It's time for our Idiots of the Day. A police officer? The Drake Toll Show.
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16: 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Where are my San Antonio Spurs fans? 310-840-4910, 310-840-4910. The Spurs and the Thunder, both a game away from the NBA Finals. We're headed to 7 after a blowout win for Victor Wembanyama and company last night. Tonight, Hurricanes, Canadians in the NHL. Who will play the Las Vegas Golden Knights? Will it be Carolina in the Stanley Cup Final? I think the answer is yes. Montreal is plus 195. The Habs, backs against the wall. Carolina, minus 238 on the money line. This one, I think it's best for the league. If the Canes, I do not see the Habs coming back in the series down 3-1. Elsewhere, here on the Drake Toll Show, it's time for our Idiot of the Day.
17: Idiot of the Day.
16: Uh-huh. Idiot of the Day, Juwan Jennings, who... Hold on. There's no way this is real, right? This has got to be AI. Got to be Allen Iverson here, right? No, it's real. Hold on. I just double-checked. Juwan Jennings, who feels like Kevin Durant? Here's our first Idiot of the Day, audio courtesy of Ari.
18: How good of a spot is this for you, Fit Lunch?
19: Oh, that's awesome. I feel like Kevin Durant, the Warriors. Why do you say that?
20: Because big three, man. You know what I'm saying? It's just a lot of talent over here. It's just top down, head bottom, a lot of talent.
16: Know what I'm saying? No. Juwan, I don't know what you're saying. You just said you feel like KD on the Warriors after moving to Vikings? And then when asked why, you said big three? I mean, I guess, what? Maybe I need to break this down a bit. Was there a big three with the Warriors? Did I miss a big three? Because I know Steph and Clay were the Splash Bros, right? And it felt like Draymond, especially from a vocals standpoint, he's just the most vocal guy out there, that he got to be kind of that third piece. And then a little bit of Harrison Barnes. And I mean, there was a good mixture, right? You had Leandro Barbosa, people the streets forget. KD comes in the fold. I don't remember them calling that really a big three, though. KD was just like a rent-a-player for a couple years that won you, that made you one of the best NBA teams of all time. But hold on, no. Past that. What the hell? What about Juwan Jennings should be Kevin Durant? None of it. Stunning. Idiot of the day, Juwan Jennings, the Minnesota Viking. What if either one of two things? One, Minnesota should hire a new PR person to media train these players, J.J. McCarthy, Juwan Jennings. Or two, you just don't let them talk. Just no interviews, no reporters, please. Our players need some milk. Idiot of the day, this police officer. Oh, no. A police officer, per the New York Post, pulled the woman over for driving with her phone in her right hand in Palm Beach, only for the woman to raise her right arm. She didn't have a right hand. Here you catch on pretty fast in the audio when she raises that hand and like, all right, now what? Here's the body cam footage from a good old traffic stop.
21: Here's the way you're being pulled over. The city of Lake Worth, today we're doing an operation for the distracted driver, and you drove past me holding the phone with your right hand, manipulating that phone. I mean, I saw you.
22: So obviously not. So you want to just call this a day?
21: I don't want to call it a day. You had a hand up, manipulating.
22: You just said my right hand.
21: Well, I thought I saw you with your right hand.
22: You
21: had a hand up. The right hand. I saw you manipulating.
22: So you didn't.
21: With the right hand, perhaps not, right?
22: But you, you didn't see me with my right hand.
21: Okay, so are you saying
22: that you saw me with my right hand?
21: I know what I just said. I'm asking you now. Did you have your phone on your hand?
22: I did not.
21: You did not have your phone on your hand?
22: I did not.
21: Hand to God, you did not have your phone on your
22: hand. Hand to God.
21: The other hand to God, you did not have your phone
22: on
21: your
22: hand. Hand to God.
21: Cool. You got your God's license, registration,
22: yes,
21: and your hand?
23: Hand to God.
24: Hand to God.
16: I've never hand to God. He looks at this woman and says, hey, so I'm pulling you over. You had your phone in your right hand. She just, no hand there, throws it up. She said, so we done here? I mean, we just call it a day? We good? No, I don't want to call it a day. And the worst thing he could possibly say, at no point should the justice system look at a possible convict, at a possible assailant, and say, so, did you do it? She's like, no, I don't have a hand. And he's like, do you promise you didn't do it? Yes. Hand to God. And she just puts her right arm up.
23: You promise?
16: And she doesn't have a hand. So he says, no, the other hand.
23: Must be fun at parties.
16: He makes her put her one hand up to God and promise she wasn't driving with her phone. Pulling you over because you had your phone in your right hand. Doesn't. Oh, it's a great video. Hopefully that one's making its rounds on Facebook in between the AI slop. Idiot of the day, the Arkansas softball team. As a native, my sister's a Baylor softball player. Never really pick up the phone with Arkansas. It's weird. You don't care. You don't need to care. But the way Arkansas has recruited in softball, the last decade they've been really good. They just haven't made the College World Series until now. Basically saying no to any and all in-state prospects and only picking up out-of-state players. So my sister got the call from the University of Arkansas. She's like, oh, no, I'm good. I'm going to go to Baylor. Baylor's the place that I want to be. And Baylor's been to more College World Series in the last forever than Arkansas has, tenfold. Finally, the Hogs, with their slew of California players, make it for College World Series. Played Nebraska, Jordy Ball and company last night. Arkansas leads 2-0 early on. Fourth inning, Nebraska ties it. We get to the eighth. We're in extra inning. Still tied at 2-2 when Arkansas scores top of the eighth. All right. Just for a solo home run in the bottom of the eighth to tie the game again at 3-3. And then in the bottom of the 10th, here's the audio, the final call on ESPN. It's midnight local time. See ya. Home run. Nebraska walks it off.
0: You know, Sark, we played him. We got our butts kicked the last.
16: That's close, but no cigar. It was our friend Joey McGuire on. It was at 12. I should say it was 12:34 Eastern time when this rocket came off the bat. Nebraska walking it off in the College World Series, and the emotion of their first win in the WCWS in Oklahoma City since 2002. Their first trip since 02. Both these teams unfamiliar territory in the national tournament. Curtis, we got that ready to go.
1: Again for the Razorbacks. Into center by Kuzak. Johnston going back. It's gone. It's over. It's Ava.

0: What a scene in Oklahoma City.
1: Magic from Ava Kuzak. And it was worth the wait.
0: Yeah. The Nebraska softball team is undefeated, 1-0, and moving on. The Arkansas softball team will play an elimination game against UCLA today. Idiot of the day, Jackson Dart? Yeah, Mike Garofalo tweets, hashtag Giants QB Jackson Dart addressed teammates in a meeting yesterday to discuss his introduction to President Trump last week. Sources tell Garofalo and Ian Rappaport. Other team leaders spoke up as well. Dart and the players worked through it. They are moving forward. Big content guy tweeting, Cam Scataboo stands up and explains his stance on meeting Goofy at Disney World. Addy, the Jackson Dart situation. Look, I think in the world of pro sports, I saw one of those metrics not long ago where Major League Baseball is almost entirely conservative, like 90% conservative. The NFL is more 55% conservative. It kind of any given year could ebb and flow. NHL, NBA are pretty liberal. To me, you're going to get a mixed bag of cultures, backgrounds, upbringings, thoughts, and ideas. If one of your teammates is Republican, one of your teammates is Democrat, they're still your teammate, yeah?
2: I don't think you have to go to your team and say, hey, this is why I did such and such. Like, I don't, like, in this scenario, like, I don't agree with Jackson Dart's, like, politics. But you don't have to go to your team like, hey, guys, this is why I did this. Like, you don't have to do that. People know why. People are
0: you don't
2: just
0: agree
2: be,
0: with Jackson Dart's politics?
2: What? Breaking news, Stinger?
0: Are you? Whoa.
2: Breaking news. Half Mexican chick from Austin, Texas might be liberal.
3: What?
2: Might. I don't know. No, so I mean, I get it. It's whatever. I think the big thing that's really funny out of this is, like, you know, the people who are like, oh, keep your politics out of my sports and stuff like that. And they're like, why can't y'all respect his beliefs? I'm like, dog.
0: That's a good point. The shut up and dribble crowd, right? The whole don't be political.
2: Yeah. I'm like, oh.
3: I doubled the size of it, you dumb person.
0: Noah Syndergaard.
2: He needs to just focus on his hairline, okay? That's what he needs to focus on.
0: Todd Golden. Yeah. I think, but for you as a college athlete at Valparaiso, if there's an athlete in your locker room who is conservative, it didn't change between the lines, right? It didn't change your performance between the lines and how you valued them as a teammate.
2: No. I mean, we would talk about it. Like, by the way, I was an athlete during, like, the pandemic and stuff like that. We all talked about it. We knew everyone's political beliefs. But when we got on, when we were at the lanes, whenever we were out there, we were one team. Like, it was just unity. And it wasn't like they were saying, like, there's a place where you draw the line. Like, if you're, again, like yesterday, if you're beating people, if you're saying racist stuff, then I do draw the line there. I'm like, hey, I actually don't want you here. But it was just, you know, difference of opinions. And we were adults.
0: Yeah. Idiot of the day, Rashi Rice. Oh, shocking, I know. Rashi Rice, per Underdog NFL, and his head coach Andy Reid, is expected to be ready for training camp despite his knee in jail. Because usually there's the quotation with, you know, Rashi Rice, foot, expected to play. It just... Rashi Rice, knee, comma, jail, expected to play. He did drive that car really, really fast and then caused a pileup. And then after the pileup, ran away. And then he smoked weed. And the government said, okay, well, we're going to have to put you in jail now for 30 days. He said, no, please. Yeah, gotta put you in jail. But he is expected to play. Are there any consequences if you're in the NFL? Like, how do you go to jail for 30 days? If I went to jail for 30 days in any of my current jobs, after the 30 days, I wouldn't have my current jobs. And for Rashi Rice, his coach is like, yeah, we're praying for him. We need him out here. We want him back right now.
2: Have you considered being good at football, Drake?
0: No.
2: Do you think we could do the Drake Toll Show if you went to jail? Do you think you could bring your Comrex?
0: Ooh. Could I sneak a crack pipe in a Comrex? Not for me to utilize. But to disperse to create revenue amongst my new prison friends when I host the Drake Toll Show. Ignore the
4: hole. Shut the hell up.
0: It's going to be 5:15. I'm going to...
4: Weird banana boy.
0: Vinyama in the San Antonio Spurs. Brought to you by Wrangler. Wrangler.
5: Come here,
0: Wrangler
5: banana boy.
0: Wrangler.com.
2: Drake drops the soap.
0: Shut the hell up. That's enough about that Wimbanyama guy. I'm from Ada, Oklahoma. You would go to jail from Ada. You would go to... Ada's a good spot. You wouldn't go. You'd get from Ardmore, Oklahoma. You'd go to prison. That's a hotbed. Idiot of the day. Texas Tech fans. Robert Barron says, if Tech really wanted to beef up their non-conference schedule, sure that there are Power 4 teams who would oblige, but they'd rather score PR points by making Texas tell them no, all because Sark hurt their feelings. I don't know why Texas would say no to this, though. I still think Texas saying yes and Texas Tech saying yes to a non-conference game week one is fun. I think it'd be really fun, please. It's good for the sport!
2: Can I say the interesting thing, though?
6: Interesting, per se.
2: Sark said that Texas is, it says in here, that his twos and threes could beat Tech's schedule because Tech has the 68th ranked out of 68 P4 strength of schedules. So he never said that his backups would beat Tech, but Texas obviously has number one, and Tech, it says in the tweet, Tech, realizing they legitimately play no one, is now pushing to play Texas and twisting the meaning of what Sark said so they can maybe get one legitimate opponent on their schedule, but because Texas already has the number one strength of schedule, there is no reason for them to schedule Tech. There's just no reason. Like, okay.
0: It's good for the fans.
2: For Texas fans. I did see somebody on a who was it? Who was it on the national media who said, like, we need more of, like, the rivalries, like Texas and Texas Tech? And I was like, that is not a rivalry. Did you see that?
0: No.
2: They just be giving everyone a microphone. Look at Curtis.
0: Yeah, Texas Tech's, like, third, what? Though.
2: I wouldn't say they're
0: when
2: rivalry.
0: You open up NCAA 12 and had your list of rivals, there were, like, six schools. You're like, what the hell? I think UTSA was included for Texas, which is no. Yeah, I mean, third on the totem pole. OU, then A&M, then Tech. TCU, Baylor are probably about even.
2: Mm.
0: No one really cares.
2: No.
5: Big gooner.
0: It's more fun when you're, like, if TCU beat, well, I guess TCU was 7-3 against Texas when they were in the Big 12, which is nuts. Charlie Strong, baby. Tom Herman. Yeah. Hot. Coming up. Nick Zararis joins the Drake Toll Show. Oh, it's right here. Let's talk a little hockey. It's Westwood One Sports, the Westwood One Sports app. This is the Drake Toll Show.
7: Less than 6 months after knee surgery, Patrick Mahomes is already back throwing at OTAs. But will the three-time Super Bowl MVP be fully ready for the Chiefs opener against Denver? Westwood One Sports.
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1: And now, so I don't even know what to do. What do we do? The Golden Knights sweep the Avs, and I just help me put into context how monumental this is for hockey.
2: So number one, true villains. It's been a while since we've had an NHL team that has really embraced the villain role to the degree we are seeing now from the Golden Knights, where you have the off-the-ice stuff, where the types of players they've gone after, the fact that they refuse to let Bruce Cassidy interview with other teams, even though there are a number of teams that would like to interview him, the way they've been ruthless in trading away players that they themselves paid a premium asset to go and get. And then in terms of the on-the-ice, they made Colorado look unimpressive. And the Avalanche, highest-scoring team in the league, they averaged 2 goals per game in this series. Colorado, big injuries. Their 2 best players, MacKinnon and Makar. And Vegas, you know, these are the types of teams that the devil's advocate people around the trade deadline will say, all you got to do is get in. And people will point at the Golden Knights, who had 19 overtime and shootout losses in the regular season this year, as proof of concept that you have a veteran-laden team. The youngest player for them who's played in a playoff game is 25 years old. And sometimes the light just goes on and you're in the playoffs and the muscle memory kicks in. Vegas is littered with guys with a lot of big game experience, whether it's from their cup final run a couple years ago or guys who went to the Olympics this past February. So they're kind of the devil's advocate case for all you got to do is make the playoffs and anything can happen once you get there.
1: Nick, I vividly remember when I was in college at Baylor, the Bears lost to Creighton in the NCAA tournament, round of 32 my senior year. And everyone in sports has had this moment. Your team loses in the playoffs, and the first thing you do is walk outside. And it's just that kind of touch grass. I remember it's 4:45 in the afternoon, and that kind of brisk, this March air hits you, like, wow, it's over. Like, all of that work watching basketball season, and it's done. How should Colorado Avalanche fans feel after they walk outside and realize, oh my gosh, it's just over?
2: It's one of the great questions we have, because ring culture dominates the way we talk about everything now, where if you don't win the championship, you wasted your season. I lament that we're there in the greater discourse, but you made the Final Four. You were the best team in the regular season, and your 2 best players suffered injuries to the degree that one of them missed a couple games in the series. The other one had to come out of a game and then was a diminished version of himself later on. It's hard to really feel, if you're the Avalanche, that you did anything wrong. Your best players are hurt. You saw it happen to the Oilers earlier in these playoffs. You saw it happen in the gold medal game at the Olympics. Injuries are a part of hockey, and staying healthy is luck. There's nothing you can do in a sport as dangerous and as physical as hockey to maintain and guarantee your health. Now, they're going to have some roster decisions as far as money goes. Contract extensions will kick in the not-so-distant future. That'll make it more challenging to keep the group together. But for all intents and purposes, I imagine they're going to run back a roster relatively close to what they had this year, and they'll try to do their version of, we're going to add 1 or 2 more things at the deadline and hope we can get healthy, because that's been an issue for them. You look back to the window of time before they finally broke through and won the Cup in 2022, there were multiple playoff runs where they were in a second or a third round of a playoff series, and they're down to a third or a fourth string organizational goalie just because injuries are an inevitable part of a long playoff. We play a 6-month regular season. That's just to get into the playoffs, and then to go the distance and win the whole thing, you're talking another 10 weeks of hockey. It is as challenging a season as we have in sports, and the injury bug will come for you.
1: Moving into this Habs series against the Carolina Hurricanes, it's now 3-1 and headed back to Carolina tonight. I want to keep the first couple questions on these two teams pretty high level. And question number one is, Freddie Anderson, and go.
2: This is out of character. There have been many a time where the Hurricanes have been in these similar spots, and Freddie Anderson has been the goalie that blinks. You have seen him across from a Sergei Bobrovsky, a Vasilevsky, a Shesterkin, and he's been the guy who flubs it. He's been the one who lets in the stinker. But the Hurricanes in front of him are...

0: proof of concept that you get to a certain point of roster efficiency. All you need your goalie to do is get on the bus and not miss the bus. All he has to do is make the saves he's supposed to. If he can make the ones he's not, great. But everything around him is operating at such a high degree. The threshold they're asking for performance from him, they're not asking a lot. And when you ask your goalie not to do a lot, it's easier for them to do that workload they do have. It's the opposite of what you're seeing on the Montreal end of things, where Dobesh is playing his butt off, and there's still nothing he can do. He can't score two. But Freddie Anderson, he knows they're going to score two or three goals a game. All he's got to do is stop the easy ones, and that's making the focus on the occasional hard one all that much easier for him. He doesn't have to do a lot. You know, 14 shots on goal per game, three straight games, is unheard of in the contemporary NHL. That's 2000s Devils type in front of Marty Brodeur type stuff. We haven't seen something like this basically ever in the Stanley Cup playoffs.
1: He has not notched 20 saves in a single game this series, which is pretty nuts, and a 3-1 lead. Now, for Montreal, and what's got to be devastating for their fan base, you are two shots away from a 3-1 lead. A 3-1 lead of your own. A couple of losses in OT. Is there a hope down 3-1? Is that the hope you cling to, I guess, that the Habs could possibly come back?
0: So I think for Montreal, the conversation's a little bit different, because you can make a real argument they're a year ahead of schedule. They probably weren't supposed to get past Tampa Bay in that first round, and they didn't. They win in a game seven where they have 12 shots on goal. They win 2-1, as hairy a win as you're going to have. Then you get another of your nine lives. You go to game seven against Buffalo. You win that one in overtime. To just be here for them where they're at in their window of contention is an accomplishment. And then you look at the way, as you alluded to, two overtime losses in this series where you are thoroughly outplayed. In this series, Carolina's out shooting you 2-1, out expected goals, high danger, and close to 2-1 across the board. And you still manage to limp through to two overtime, playing as much defense and relying on Dobesh as much as they have. As far as a hope and a prayer, it's as steep as you're going to have. They're 1-for-8 on the power play in this series. And if you're going to pull off the upset as the outgunned team, you need your power play running probably close to 30%, and you need your goalie playing 9-12, 9-20 goaltending, which they're getting in net, but without the offense, it's going to be really tough sledding. You can play great goalie the way Jakub Dobesh has, but if you can't score, you're not going to win these games. And it's been a real challenge for Montreal to get to just three in this series.
1: Let's say that the Carolina Hurricanes take care of business tonight. By the way, Nick Zararas on the Drake Toll Show. Follow him at Nick Zararas on Twitter. Let's say the Canes take care of business and it becomes the Vegas Golden Knights, which those fans are ready to whip out that dynasty word. And if they win the cup this year, then you start having the conversation of, well, it's weird. I don't like it. But, man, the epitome of consistency the last decade has kind of been the Golden Knights. And then on the other side, there is a 17-year-old Carolina Hurricanes fan right now thinking, well, I'm not tired of winning. Winning is really fun, but I'd like to win the whole thing, please. I'd like to do that for the first time in 20 years. What is the dominant storyline if we see a Canes and Golden Knights Stanley Cup final?
0: I'm going to go a little off the board and say the success of hockey in non-traditional markets post-2000. You look at the way over the last 20 years where the two Florida teams have combined for five Stanley Cups in the 21st century. The Hurricanes, you alluded to, they won the cup in 06. Dallas has been a consistent conference final team. Vegas has already won a cup. And you start to build this game out further and further, where teams like Vegas, who no state income tax in Nevada, consistent winner, as you said, they've been in the league 9 years. They've made the conference final five of the 9 years. They're going to the Stanley Cup final for the third time in 9 years. As good as we have in the game today, they're right up there with Tampa Bay and Florida as far as consistency over an extended period of time. And the two ways you can go about this: Carolina is not a traditional hockey market. They can't offer the bells and whistles of a Rangers, a Toronto, a Montreal on day one of free agency. So Carolina knows if they want to be competitive, they have to trade for guys and give them a year or two there to convince them, like, hey, you'll like being here, trust us, to sign that big long-term extension. And on the other end of it, you have Vegas, who does not believe in the draft, does not really believe in talent development other than Dorofeev, who's been great for them. They are the epitome of the guy in your fantasy league who just makes trades to make trades, the Golden Knights.
1: Yeah. Nick, before we get you out of here, let's go real high level. Let's take it to your niche where you're an expert. If you want to win a Stanley Cup with Connor McDavid. What has to happen this offseason to ensure that the Oilers are Stanley Cup quality, winning a Stanley Cup with Connor McDavid?
0: They need more certainty into their in their lineup. You look at the team they brought opening night last year. A lot of guys being asked to do things they either hadn't done in a while or had never done before. And every team is going to have their deficiencies. Some teams are going to be overly reliant on youth. Some teams are going to be over-reliant on veteran experience. And the Oilers this past year kind of had the worst of both, where the first 50 games were effectively trying to figure out who the best 12 forward, six defensemen were. And that took too long. The Oilers never really took shape. They never really found any level of consistency. And by the time the trade deadline came, they made the trades they were supposed to. They got another defenseman. They added a third line center. It ultimately didn't matter all that much because the foundation itself to add those guys to wasn't good enough. You know, we typically see the teams that go on these big runs, they don't swing the huge franchise altering blockbuster trade because they already have the foundation in place to only need one more forward or one more defenseman. Whereas the Oilers had real foundational issues. And the big one, if you're looking for a singular position, they need another goalie. Whether they bring back Tristan Jarry or not is besides the point. They need another goalie. Ingram's a free agent. Stuart Skinner is no longer with the team. And Calvin Pickard is going to be out of the NHL after this year. The Oilers need a lot. And more likely than not, their window's closed. But if you're looking for a one-word answer, they need another goalie.
1: If you're McDavid, and I'm seeking a free question to end it. If you're McDavid, do you feel like the Oilers are acting in your best interest, or at least aggressively enough to ensure, hey, long term, you need to be here and you're always going to compete for the ultimate prize?
0: That is the $100 million question. If McDavid wants to be, he can be the first $20 million a year player in the history of the NHL as soon as next summer when he's eligible to agree to that extension. And he can tell the Oilers, these are the six teams I will accept to trade to. I don't want to talk to you about an extension. Trade me. Or he could come in next summer and say, okay, how much do you guys have? I will take that. Like he did last year where he took 12 and a half, far less than he could have taken.
1: Friendly.
0: It ultimately depends how patient he's willing to be. If I were his agent, I would be telling him, do whatever you can to get to unrestricted free agency and we'll build a house out of solid gold. If I were him, I'd be trying to get to a winner too. You only get so many kicks at this can, and he's 30 this upcoming year, which is 12 years in the league. It's been the two cup finals, three conference finals. Not bad, but still missing the ultimate trophy.
1: Yeah, has the same agent as Austin Matthews too. That guy's about to get paid before too long. Nick Zoraris joining the Drake Toll Show. How can folks best support you and your coverage of hockey through the Stanley Cup Finals into the offseason?
0: You can check out TheoryOfHockey.com, a bunch of different trivia games. I have a Substack, Theory of Hockey, as well. And then Locked On Oilers is every day through probably early mid-July once free agency dies down. Thanks for having me, Drake.
1: Absolutely, Nick. Stanley Cup Final on its way. Surely we'll have Nick on again. Thanks one last time. Addie Bates produces. Curtis Poindexter runs the show. Honestly, we don't. What will we do without Curtis? He runs the show. Ignore the hole. He cut that one. There's your new drop. There's Curtis. That one's free for you. Curtis Poindexter runs the show. The San Antonio Spurs run the West. The Oklahoma City Thunder run the West. Neither of them. They're tied, zero games apiece. March Madness style. Da da da da da basketball. Winner take all, game 7 in OKC on Saturday night, 8 Eastern time, tomorrow. How did we get there? What's happening? What is this about? We'll give you the highlights from last night. A little coach speak at the very end. Even SGA asked pointedly about his struggles shooting the basketball. What did he have to say? And that's all coming up next. We'll wrap up this week on the Drake Toll Show.
2: The Vegas Golden Knights are in the Stanley Cup Final for the third time in their 9-year history. Will it be Carolina or Montreal that stands between a return to Sin City for Lord Stanley's Cup? Westwood One Sports.
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2: 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Ha ha! 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And then again, midnight on Saturday. Midnight Eastern time Saturday is our rerun on ESPN. Yeah, I'll be at the bar. I'll be like 7 pickle shots deep. Just, there's me, fur coat. How fun is that? Now what?
3: We have a pickle for later.
2: I love pickle shots. I take all the pickle shots from the front and the back. That's correct.
4: And I was taking shots from the front and the back.
2: At the Buckle in Waco, Texas, when I was in college at Baylor, they let us drink. Yeah, we could drink at the Baptist school. I would get a pickle pint at Buckle, and it was just a bunch of a pint of pickle shots. A shot is 2 ounces or 3 ounces? Never really had to figure that out.
5: Let's see. I'm trying to figure out how much I had last night. I had one, two, three. A lot of ounces of green shots and tequila.
2: And a Bloody Mary. All right.
5: I did not have a Bloody Mary. Pretty good.
2: $8 too. That was back before the recession. It was $8. No telling what it is now. If gas is $6, you know, pickle shots probably doubled. Is what it is.
4: Ignore the hole.
2: Spurs won last night. I'll see you on ESPN tonight. That was the message. I'll see you on ESPN tonight. San Antonio Spurs won last night, 118-91. Let's take you back to the highlights. There aren't that many. Spurs kind of ran away with this one. I'll take a final play of the third quarter, though, where Spurs are up 26. Thunder have the ball. And I know how this goes. Look, I grew up a Spurs fan, and I try to. Some people at the network will talk on and on and on about, oh, my team won. Bah, now what? Bah. Not my cup of tea. Not my style. I don't have a team. In the context of this morning show, you and I meet together. I hate your team just as much as I hate my team. I hate every team equally. So I did doing the whole, like, victory dance.
5: Unless it's BYU, boom. And he loves BYU.
2: At no point has there been a BYU win since we started. I have worn probably 25 teams gear on this show since December 28th. The day it all changed. December 28th is the day.
5: Dub, rage bait.
2: I've had 501. It's my area.
3: That soak.
2: That's half my phone number.
5: Let that soak in.
2: I have no emotional bearing on any team in America, and I will not come on the show and be like, my Spurs did it.
5: I don't either.
2: Not that guy. Not going to come on the show and be touting. I'm not wearing my hockey jersey, my Hurricanes jersey. Josh Graham grew up. He's born and raised Canes fan. I'll give it to him. But he's already seen the Stanley Cup, so after a while, you're good. That's why I think Addy rage baits me all the time about the Texas Rangers. As if I care that much.
3: Rage
2: as if I'm
3: going to
2: sit here and argue. Why? Yes, she rage baits. And why would I? Why?
5: So fun.
2: Well, it's going to take years off my life. You can't rage bait me about any sports team because I don't.
5: And I can rage bait you about BYU. That one usually gets you. When Curtis and I make the soaking jokes, that one usually gets you.
2: There's like no response to an inappropriate sex joke, which I would never make on this show.
5: Whoa!
6: I doubled the size of it, you dumb person.
5: Whoa!
2: I would never make sex jokes on this show.
4: Ignore
2: you guys
4: the whole.
2: Know that. I'm a professional. I'm a thespian. So I'm not going to gloat if my San Antonio Spurs go to the NBA Finals in Game 7. What? What do you want? What is this reaction to that?
5: I don't know. It just sounded like an impression.
2: Don't. It did not sound like an impression. That was me doing my... I do a myriad of voices on this show. Everyone knows that. It's common knowledge. I'm going to keep it down the middle with my coverage when the Spurs play the New York Knicks. Last night, third quarter, 26-point game. If the Thunder hit a three here, I've seen crazier things. I watched the Knicks come back in game two. Game one. this was not so. Victor Wembanyama, defense.
1: Defense. Defense.
2: Blocks Chet Holmgren into the first row.
7: Left side is third. Wemby, the block. On the corner, even when they were caught napping at the end, San Antonio makes the play.
2: I send it back. Spurs 32, OKC 13 in the third quarter. Gulp. That's not good. San Antonio ran away with it. Final call, NBC, Mike Tirico. Spurs send it to game seven.
7: The Spurs have pulled it off, and there will be a seventh game.
2: Post game, Dylan Harper met with the media and said, let's start here. SGA. It's like, I'm as good as ever, man. I'm dialed. I'm good. I'm fine. It's like the rest of your team looks a little tired, a little weak, and you're not making any shots, SGA. Are you as dialed as ever?
8: We talk so much about the other guys that are fighting through stuff, but how much mental and physical fatigue do you have, and how are you fighting through it?
9: Oh, I'm good. I'm ready to go. Biggest game of my career. Yep.
8: Is it the biggest game?
9: It's the next game, and if I lose, my season's over.
2: Yeah. If you lose, your season's over. It's good. It's time, after a blowout win for the Spurs, Game 7 tomorrow, 8 Eastern, it's time for our biggest moments of the week on the Drake Toll Show. I got two of them. Number two, J.D. Pickell on Kirby Smart saying the SEC should leave the NCAA. Here we go.
10: Sort of, it's the billion-dollar question, is how much is the NCAA standing in the way of the SEC doing what they want to do?
2: Yeah.
10: I think that the NCAA, in a lot of ways, has a lot less power than it used to. I don't know if that's breaking news at all in saying something like that.
2: Sure.
10: I think the tricky part isn't so much the NCAA as much as it is getting the other conferences on board with what the SEC and Big Ten would want to do. And so we talk about the NCAA and their role in that. I do think a lot of what they stand in the way of doing has to do with the legalities of it and their obligations to other conferences. I'm kind of at this point where I like what Iowa State's AD said. He's like, you know, they talk about breaking away, like, go do it. Like, you want to go, you know, play basketball and swim and do track and field. Like go do it and see how that works out for you. So I don't think it really is that feasible for the SEC to just go off on its own. Now, if the SEC and Big Ten were to break away, I think we're cooking with some gas and things start to change pretty quickly in the realignment world. But it's a very tricky conversation to unpack. Like, hey, NCAA, is this on you? Is this on the SEC? Is this on the Big 12? Like, is it Big Ten? I don't know exactly who's holding the most blame here, but I do sort of get tired of this. To use your word, the rhetoric around, well, we might break away, we might do this. It's like it's May. Like, we're all standing on top of the high dive. Unless somebody's going to jump here, then let's move on and actually talk about what Georgia could be in the college football playoffs, so on and so forth.
2: Let's talk about the games. Let's get ready for the games. Good stuff from On3's J.D. Pickell. Then Steve Phillips, former GM of the New York Mets, joined today. Number one moment of the week on the Drake Toll Show. MLB,
11: you know, I think the whole idea is don't constrain income, and at some point Samuel can become a free agent, get a payday, go somewhere else, and make more money probably. And for Trout, he's locked in, and he wants to do what's right for the players that are coming because he's toward the end of his career, and so he's going to be anti-salary cap. The players just don't want it because they look at it as a way to contain costs and cut payroll. And you know, the owners have to somehow explain and justify that they're not going to do that. And, you know, they're talking about sharing 50-50 of the revenues within the structure of the salary cap, which is, I mean, that's more than what the players are getting now. And so, but they've got to be convinced that that structure will work. And, you know, if you're a large market team, I'm just looking at saying, okay, if you're the Dodgers with your local TV deal, which is astronomical, as part of the plan for MLB, the owner side, they would not get any of that local revenue TV deal. It would all go into a pool with all 30 teams, and it would be divided evenly. So they're going to get far less than the deal they negotiated with everybody else. Now, the players' proposal, you know, where they suggested that they would be a tax on the floor, a soft cap, just like there's a soft cap at the top with the competitive balance tax. They'd want a tax for those that weren't competing. If you're not spending $150 million, then you would get taxed on that, penalized for it. They moved the competitive balance tax on the top side from $244 million to $300 million. And what that did, it would allow the Dodgers $70 million more per year to spend because they'd be paying less tax. And so, yeah. You know, the player's proposal, it was lifting the teams that weren't spending and said that there's got to be change in the revenue sharing. They did not decide how to get there. And on the upside, they're like, yeah, we're gonna move the tax to $300 million, and all it did was the high spenders can keep spending. And so, and look, that suits the players, right? And so nobody should overreact to the first proposal from either side because it's just posturing right now.
2: It's just the first proposal. Nobody freak out. Everything's going to be okay. The MLB collective bargaining agreement, will it side with the players or the owners? We'll find out. Addie Bates producing. Curtis Poindexter runs the board. Armin Williams, Bruce Gilbert, Colin Jones, and Ryan McGuire. Thanks for a job, you guys. Enjoyed being here with you this week. We'll see you on Monday after the Spurs. My Spurs head to Game 7. This has been It Always Will Be. You Better You Bet. Coming up, the Drake Toll Show.
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0: like the whole dynasty conversation is almost impossible to hold up to the dynasties that we grew up with, Lakers, Celtics, Steelers, etc., Yankees. We got to slow down on this stuff. If they win that, that's an all-time good run. I just think we fast-forward this conversation way too much. They're a really, really good team. They have the potential because of what Sam Presti has done to build this organization and the capital they have coming up in the draft and the moves they can make, which are different than everyone else.
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3: We did it. 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
3: 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The Minister of Humor, Fritzy, is here. Dylan doing double duties. 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Play of the day, poll question, stat of the day. We got ourselves a game 7. Spurs rolling the Thunder. We're tied at 3 games apiece. Is it this simple? Because when you look at these two teams in this series, the Western Conference Finals has delivered everything that we want. You got star players. You got role players. You got big moments. Teams playing at an elite level. And the conversation going into Game 7 comes down to this. The stars. SGA, Victor Wembanyama. And it's been pretty simple. When OKC wins, SGA plays great. When San Antonio wins, Victor Wembanyama plays great. I know it's more complicated than this. It's just not one stat line with these two players. But Saturday night will likely come down to which star has a better game. Which one leaves a bigger imprint, and which one who does, they will be going to the NBA Finals. Looking ahead to Game 6, it'll be the Spurs as a 3.5-point underdog, as the Thunder were last night. And you're watching, and I said Wemby has got to have a big game, and he's got to start quickly. Well, he's shooting threes. I thought he would be inside. He comes down, pull-up three, another pull-up three, and I go, okay, he's off to the races. And then I wanted to see how the team did collectively. And what I saw was a team that knew, okay, you must win this game to force a game 7, but the physicality was on display. I don't know if this is a market correction. You know, the cynic in me says maybe it's a market correction. They played hard and let them play on. And that's what I've been talking about. Let these players, these teams play on. Don't be calling everything. Well, SGA shot 3 free throws. Is that an anomaly? Was that a market correction? I'll be curious how it's called Saturday night in Oklahoma City. But make no mistake about it, San Antonio was playing as if, I want you to make the call on us. We're going to be physical. We're going to knock people around. And if you call it, we'll live by it, we'll die by it. But SGA shooting 3 free throws last night, and SGA was asked just how difficult the Spurs are.
5: I don't know. They're up there for sure. Indiana and Denver were pretty tough. taking us to game 7, probably the common denominator with those groups. But yeah, they're a very tough team, really good team, especially this late in the season. You're going to play teams of this caliber. It's no surprise. And yeah, when you're on a playoff run, you run into teams that are very good, especially when you get this late, and however many games it takes.
3: And you've got Stephon Castle, Dylan Harper. Dylan Harper's having a coming out party, and I hope that you're able to focus on him as well, because rookies normally don't act like this when you get to this point. Now, this has already been discussed in the media. Well, how are these young guys going to do? Well, Oklahoma City, they were young guys last year. They're still young guys. They didn't have playoff experience. Could they win a big game? Yes, they won game sevens last year. And here we are with another game seven. But they are favored to win the NBA title because no matter who the Knicks face in game one, the Knicks will be 6.5-point underdogs against OKC. They'll be 4.5-point underdogs against the Spurs. So they're waiting. Mitchell Robinson has a broken finger that was just released to the media yesterday, the Knicks center, and don't know how that will impact how much time he plays, what you put on that finger to allow you to play. But that news came out yesterday. 877-3DP show. Operator Tyler sitting by doing nothing but answering your phone calls and making sure that my dog Winnie doesn't bark at the screen. That's it. Not in that order, because we found out that my dog is 60 pounds and a lap dog, so sometimes she'll be sitting, you know, in Tyler's lap while he answers your phone calls. So 877-3DP show. We have a poll question. Dylan, what, yes, Dylan.
6: Winnie is 60 pounds.
3: Yes.
6: She wears it well.
3: Well, there's some whispers that maybe she could drop some LBs.
7: Oh, beach season?
3: Yeah, summer season. Yeah. But Tyler will take your phone calls. You got a poll question for us.
6: We have a couple, Dan. This one's at the top of my mind. What's worse, being underdressed or overdressed? Because I explicitly said yesterday to dress up, and Paul is the only one who understood the assignment.
3: Well, okay, why am I dressing up?
6: Because the theme is steakhouse. So you don't have to go crazy, but a collared shirt would be nice.
3: Oh, I thought you said a colored shirt.
6: A collared shirt would be great.
3: Oh, okay. I didn't know this was a hard and fast rule to go to a steakhouse that I had to be dressed up. But I'm meal's not ready yet. So I'm not ready yet.
6: Oh, you're going to change?
3: Yes.
6: All right.
3: Yeah. We got Nick. I always come. We have Nate Borghese. I got to ask him again. Didn't we have him on in Tahoe? And I said, how do you pronounce your name? And he said, it's Borghese, but my family screws it up. Is that right, Todd?
8: I think he actually said Nate. What's the problem with that? I don't understand. What Natty? Okay. How would you want to say?
3: Oh, okay. I see what you did. Okay. Are you going to match wits with Nate Borghese?
8: Anything's possible. Tune in and find
7: out. No, it's not.
8: No. I will stay very quiet, actually, during the interview.
3: Yeah, he's got a movie that comes out today, Breadwinner. So we'll have Nate Borghese, the comedian, on. Brian Rolapp is the CEO of the PGA Tour. He's going to join us. A lot of changes, potential changes, everything's going on at the LIV Tour. There's a lot going on with the PGA Tour. Are they going to eventually try to limit the distance a golf ball can go? We'll bring up those thoughts with Brian Rolapp, the CEO of the PGA Tour. Yes, Todd?
8: Can I try to match wits with the PGA Tour CEO?
3: I think you would do better against Brian Rolapp than you would Nate Borghese. Tonight, Canadians and the Hurricanes game 5 and the Spurs OKC will be on Saturday. All right. Dylan, you got a poll question or two?
6: Well, we have that one. What's worse, being underdressed or being overdressed?
3: Okay.
6: We got some basketball.
3: I would say underdressed.
6: Yeah.
3: Yeah, yeah. Because I've been underdressed before. I went to a charity event, Boys and Girls Club, and I was only going for happy hour. And I walked in and people had on suits and ties because they came from their job. And I was wearing what I wear on the show.
7: Oh, no.
3: Yeah. I did not have my corduroys on because that would be getting dressed up. But I had a hoodie on and a T-shirt and sneakers. And I met my wife there. You know, she was going to meet me at the event. And she goes, couldn't you have dressed up? I go, I did. Like, I think I look pretty good right now. I combed my hair. I said, I even got cologne on, hon. Yes. Yes, Dylan.
6: I've seen you rock the hoodie blazer combo before, though.
3: Yeah.
6: You could.
3: Yeah. I think the kids like it, but it's not me. Because my daughter said, oh, man, you're dressing young. And I go, yeah. And she goes, I don't know if it's you, Dad. I go, I agree. Yes. Yes, Marvin.
9: Yeah, I saw you wear that in Vegas. I loved it because it was something I would wear.
3: Yeah, but you're a lot younger than me. You're a lot younger than me.
9: But you pulled it off. It looked good, though, DP.
3: Yeah, well, thanks. But it's not me. Like, there's certain things where you go, I can't wear that. Even though the kids are wearing, I can't wear that. Yes, Todd.
8: And then there's people possibly whispering, you know, around the corner going, look at this guy thinking he's all 40 and stuff like that. Just accept the aging process, dude. What's with this guy, blazer, hoodie? What is he doing?
3: I know, but I'm not afraid to try. But all it takes is one negative comment. When I wore this shirt one time and Paulie made fun of me and it looked like a sailor's shirt. Had stripes.
7: I said, hey, sailor.
3: Yeah, and I never wore it again.
8: That was hilarious when he said that.
3: I never wore it again. Yeah, Paul.
7: You came to the morning meeting. You had this striped shirt on. I go, hey, sailor.
3: Oh.
7: And you went back to your office, threw it away.
3: Came right back.
7: Okay, I have a theory that if you're famous, it's a lot easier to be underdressed, that people will wink at.
3: Well, like Adam Sandler.
7: Like Adam Sandler. He wears what he wants everywhere.
3: But Sandler, my daughters say Sandler, I don't know what the expression was, but it was kind of like Sandler cool, that you're dressing the way Adam does, and it's cool to do that. And I used to say, man, I took Sandman to a really nice restaurant last year. He walked in. He had just played basketball. He had baggy shorts on. He had a Hawaiian shirt on. He's sweating. And I said, hey, Adam Sandler is going to be coming in. He's not going to be dressed up. And they go, it's Adam Sandler. I go, okay. But if I had gone in there, it would have been like, you're disrespecting you know, our property here. Yes, yes, Taylor.
6: I'm going to make a case for being overdressed being worse, though, at least in the context of a restaurant. I would feel way more self-conscious if I was in like a tuxedo sitting at dinner than if I was slightly underdressed.
3: Well, but why would you be wearing a tuxedo to a restaurant unless somebody told you that it was going to be something special?
6: I was duped, I guess.
3: Duped?
6: I was duped.
3: Yes, Paul.
7: I think the great part about being a billionaire is you wear what you want. Like Mark Zuckerberg, t-shirts.
3: Yeah.
7: When we first met Mark Cuban of the Mavericks, he came to do our show. We were at the Mavericks facility. He walked in a t-shirt and jeans, a plain white t-shirt. And he just grabbed a Michael Finley jersey and put it over his head. He says that's what he does every day.
3: Yeah. He loves to wear the tight-fitting t-shirts, though. That's his go-to.
7: Zuckerberg,
3: yes.
7: Too.
3: Yes, Todd.
8: Because it comes across as less slovenly and more like this guy's so unaffected. He doesn't need to wear thousands of dollars worth of clothes and fancy watches or whatever jewelry. He's just he's one of us. That's so cool. He's got all this money and everything, and he can wear sweats and a hoodie.
3: Well, I think that the more money you make, the less concerned you are about what you wear. Yes, Dylan.
6: Yeah, I think Mark Cuban has a quote. I think Robert Herjavec or whatever, the other shark, was like, why are you always dressed in a t-shirt and stuff? He's like, because I can.
3: Yeah.
6: Like, I work to the point where it's like, I can wear whatever I want.
3: Yeah. I don't know what we just solved there, but welcome to the program, already in progress. Any other poll questions for the first hour of the program? So I mentioned that we'll have the PGA Tour CEO, Brian Rolapp, and Nate Borghazzi, the comedian who has a movie coming out. All right. Anything else, Dylan?
6: Yeah, we got a couple from Todd, actually.
3: Mm. And by the way, there's an interesting situation going on with the Vikings with Kyler Murray and J.J. McCarthy, because one gave the right answer, one gave the wrong answer to the same question. I'll have that for you coming up here. So Todd had a couple of them?
6: Yeah.
3: Okay. Let me hear.
6: What's your reaction after Game 6 last night in San Antonio? I now think the Spurs win Game 7 at OKC. I still have the Spurs advancing to the finals. I now think the Thunder take Game 7 at home, or I always had the Thunder reaching the finals.
3: I thought yesterday, last night, that the Thunder were going to somehow figure this out. And it was obvious from the opening tip that they were not going to. And you can't discount the impact. I know. I slobber all over Wemby, and you remind me of this. SGA shot 60% on two-pointers during the regular season. 60%. In the Western Conference Finals, he's shooting 41%. There is a big reason, a 7'4" reason, why he's shooting 41% from two-point range after shooting 60% during the regular season.

0: Stat of the day brought to you by Panini America. What's the other Todd poll question suggestion there?
1: You say that as if there's only one other. There's about four.
0: Oh, well, then hold off on that. Because let me take a break. I got to brace myself for Friday Fritzy. You're fired up today. You got an old school Dan Patrick Show hat on.
2: I do. I have a shirt that's from The Shining. I'm just in a good, relaxed Friday mood.
0: The Shining?
2: Yeah, the movie The Shining with Jack Nicholson. I have this, what I consider a pretty funny shirt of his wife, Wendy, in the movie, who was played by Shelley Duvall, with the whole scene with the bat when, he was threatening to, like, beat her over the head with a bat. So she's got this big grin on, and she's holding a bat, and it's for a team called, like, the Overlook Shiners. And I saw that online once, and I'm like, I got to buy that because I need a lot of attention, and it's obnoxious.
0: I can't make fun of your buying on the internet because I do the same thing with my corduroys. Now, you buy sports gear. I buy corduroys. And so, but you are shopping online just like
2: I get the occasional movie tank top. Like, I'm not afraid to wear like a Hulkamania or a Clubber Lang t-shirt to the gym, and people like are looking at me.
0: Mine are just, it's very, very limited in what I'm buying on Facebook. Not Facebook Marketplace. It's Facebook and it's corduroys. Yes, Marvin.
3: There's times where I want to talk about Fritzy living in the past. But all of my gear normally is stuff from the 1990s. Like, oh, look, this is a 1992 NBA All-Star shirt. And I asked my wife, hey, can I buy this? She's like, I mean, sure, add it to the collection of 90s memorabilia you have.
0: Well, Todd has 80s.
2: I have this Apollo Creed tank top, and because I go to a gym where everyone's like in high school or 20, they don't even know who that is. So I'm like, why is no one coming up to me saying, cool, you know, shirt? Or,
0: you know, why don't you wear that here?
2: I should.
0: Yeah.
2: I'm pretty underdressed today. You know, I feel bad now that, you know, Dylan asked us to wear something nice. Paulie looks sharp, and I'm wearing this ridiculous T-shirt.
0: Yeah, Paulie's the only one who got, quote-unquote, dressed up.
2: It looks sharp. It looks good.
0: Yeah. It doesn't take that much to outshine everybody if you just get kind of dressed up. Have something that looks color-coordinated and says, Paulie is ready to go on campus and see his students.
4: Oh, lovely.
0: Yeah. Yes, Dylan.
1: Yeah, I realized as I was flaming you guys for disobeying my orders, I also did not dress up. I forgot to.
0: I know, but I thought you would get dressed up later.
1: Well, that's...
0: You are the chef.
1: Yeah, I don't want to ruin my tuxedo.
0: Okay. All right, let me take a break. We'll come back. We'll settle on a poll question. Phone calls are always welcome on this Meet Friday. We're back after this on the Dan Patrick Show. You want a lawn that you can love. You wake up in the morning and you look out and you go... Yeah. Now, you don't have to tell anybody that you didn't do it. It's okay. The official lawn care treatment provider, the PGA Tour, is True Green. They will come out. They will analyze your lawn's unique conditions, create a plan, visit routinely, and keep your grass thriving. 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

0: Dylan did talk to us yesterday before we left, and he said, hey, tomorrow, can you guys get dressed up? It's kind of a steakhouse feel here on Meat Friday. And we all forgot, so we kind of came in like we normally do. And then I have a friend who said that the overall dining experience, dressing up enhances that. Often, lesser known, it's intended to show respect to the chef and the wait staff and acts as a special event signal to everybody in the building. Yes, Paul.
1: We talked about this a couple months ago. I think it was one of those steakhouse chains said no more hats and things like that.
0: Was that Ruth's Chris?
1: Ruth's Chris.
0: Yeah.
1: But it's gotten a little slovenly at nice restaurants the past 10 years. Baseball hats backwards.
0: Well, I don't like that. You can't go to a nice steakhouse with your hat on or hat backwards.
1: I see it a lot.
0: Yeah, but that's wrong. Yes, Dylan.
2: Yeah, this may be surprising, but I will take my hat off at a restaurant. Also, you know what's a boomer take that I can't stand is people who are mad at people for not dressing up on airplanes anymore.
0: Yeah.
2: I'm like, who cares? It's Hunger Games out there. Like,
0: yes, given what's going on at the airport, it's survival.
2: Yeah.
0: Like, whatever it takes. It used to be you got dressed up to go on an airplane. Now, you're just trying to get through TSA. You know, you're trying to get through security. I mean, this is different. This is different now than it used to be, and I just think whatever you need to get you through, hopefully your plane is on time. Yes, Paulie.
1: However,
0: it's
1: not a slumber party. I was on a flight just a couple weeks ago, and there was a woman in front of me, not like a 13-year-old, like a 27-year-old, and she had pajama pants on, slippers, a hoodie, and a pillow that was like a king-size bed pillow. And it was a two-hour flight. It wasn't the overnight to Singapore, right? And I was like, it's not a slumber party on a plane.
0: Okay. All right.
1: That's bothersome.
0: Well, okay. I don't like when people take their shoes off and then they don't have socks on. Like, I can kind of draw the line there. But I'm going to wear my cords. I'll wear a hoodie and hopefully not sit next to Todd, and I'll be happy. That's all I ask. Yes, Dylan.
2: Yeah, it's like you dressed up when you were able to smoke cigarettes and got free champagne on the plane. Now it's, you know, wear pajamas. Who cares?
0: Isn't that amazing that we allowed people to smoke on planes?
3: Good old days.
0: Like, what could go wrong? Like, you drop ashes, catches fire. And I remember, so it's coming up on 39 years ago, I'm sitting in the last row of non-smoking, and then behind me is the row that starts smoking. There was no buffer there, no protection. I'm going on my honeymoon. And we got off the plane, we smelled like smoke, as if, you know, we were smoking. But they allowed smoking on the airplane. We're like, yeah, fire up, man. Bring out some heaters. Yes, Mark.
4: I remember my aunt graduated from college, and we went to Ponderosa for her college.

0: graduation, like dinner, and they were like, smoking or non-smoking? And we were like, the booth next to us was smoking. My mom was like, oh, that's cool. Give my kid cancer. We don't care. Like, I can't believe that was a real thing. I caught the tail end of that. Like, smoking, non-smoking restaurants.
1: I know. But I think you should be able to have a bar, and it's a smoking bar. If you just say, look, this is a bar where you can smoke in. And everybody knows that. You tell everybody that. Look, we make these cigarettes addictive, and then we say, hey, yeah, didn't Sweden or somebody come out in Norway and say, like, we're a non-smoking country? Did I see that on Facebook, of course, where I find all my news? Yes, Paulie?
2: Yes, Sweden. Sweden is the first officially smoke-free country.
1: Okay.
2: Wow.
1: Now, what do they do if they catch you smoking?
2: Checking.
1: Okay.
2: But if you had a bar that was a smoking bar.
1: Yeah.
2: Nick's Pub, like short for nicotine.
1: Yeah. Or Smokies.
2: Yeah, Smokies Pub.
1: Yeah. Yes, Don.
3: That's why these, I mean, they're very few and far between now, but when you find a bar you can smoke cigs inside, it is awesome.
1: There is a place in the West Village in New York City, and it's like books and beverages or something, and you can go in and you can smoke a cigar. It's a cigar lounge, but it's a bar, and I've gone there a couple of times. So when you sit at the bar, you can smoke your cigar. And everybody, it's not like somebody turns around and it's like, oh, really? Everybody knows when you go in there, you can smoke a cigar, have a drink. Yes, Dylan?
3: Is that kind of like a loophole? Because there's that place, the Owl Shop in New Haven, that's similar to that. It's really a bar, but it's also a cigar lounge you can smoke at the bar. And I think that's how they kind of Trojan horse that through. It's like, we're actually a cigar shop.
1: Yeah, I think it's grandfathered in. Yeah. I don't know how long this bar that, you know, has its books and something or something in books. And you're able to go in there and buy a cigar and sit there and have some tequila. Yeah, Paul.
2: I used to bartend in New York City back in the smoking days, and then it changed over and it was galactically different, because you'd work at a bar, you'd come home smelling like smoke and smell terrible. And it changed almost literally overnight.
1: Yeah, and I get it. You know, my dad was a smoker. My mom was a smoker. Two brothers, smokers. I get it. And now you'll be like, hey, I'm going to go outside. I'm going to smoke a heater, and then I'll come back in. You know, you're having a conversation with somebody, and they get in that environment, the bar environment. It's like, man, I need a heater. I'm going to go outside. I mean, Seton, when he smoked, went outside and missed Derek Jeter's big moment, his final at bat. He goes, I'm going to go out and have a cigarette. I said, okay. Yeah, Paulie.
2: Back to Sweden. They are smoke-free because they're under 5% smokers. They have, like, some laws to discourage, but it's not, like, illegal to smoke in the entire country.
1: Okay. Yes, Dylan?
3: The concept of having a smoking section on a plane is hilarious. It's like, this is just a metal tube. You're like, oh, your baby's fine behind the shower curtain that's separating the two. You still see some of those older planes, you'll still see the ashtray, like, welded shut on the armrest.
1: Yeah. Yeah. As if you're going to open it up if it wasn't welded shut and start firing it up. Yeah. I was on a plane when somebody vaped, and everybody was like, you know, we were browbeating this guy because, you know, you could smell it. And you're like, oh, come on, dude. Really? Yeah. Now, granted, it was cross country and, you know, and everybody thinks, oh, you're not going to be able to notice this. They're aware of this. They need to be aware of this. You're smoking, vaping. Let's see. Uncle Mike in Syracuse. Uncle Mike, how are you today?
4: I'm doing well, Dan Patrick. I'm doing well. Today's my birthday, and me and Tyler were going back and forth, and I actually wanted to put you on the spot with this question, but instead we're going to, you know, I didn't want to hear that birthday song you guys do, but instead I wanted to do a poll question. The reason why was I was listening to watching the Western Conference last night, and I think Tirico and Miller Crawford are knockout. And it's just a shame that they're not going to be calling the NBA Finals. So my poll question, or you can ask the Donettes too, who would you rather listen to in the NBA Finals, Tirico and company or Breen and company?
1: No, I'm not going to answer that. I love Breeny. He's been doing it a long, long time. I mean, obviously, you know, Tirico and Reggie, they've been doing it for a while, and they're both great. You know? I'm watching the finals no matter what. Doesn't matter who's calling the game, but I think Breen enhances the game. But so does Mike, Reggie, Jamal Crawford. I mean, it's a good problem to have. Let's put it that way. Yes, Mark.
0: I am excited that Inside the NBA will be at the NBA Finals. Since ESPN has it, Inside the NBA is going to be at the NBA Finals.
1: Oh, okay. I thought you were talking about the inside stuff with
0: Ahmad Rashad
1: and Willow Bay.
0: And Summer Sanders, the GOAT.
1: Man, I don't know. Willow Bay was...
0: Man, I wanted Ahmad Rashad to be my dad.
1: Yeah.
0: Because every Saturday, I could depend on that guy. He's going to be there every Saturday.
1: Yeah. It was a good show. It was a good show.
0: Come on. He was married to Claire Huxtable?
1: Yeah.
0: He was winning the 90s.
1: People forget he was a good football player, too. I remember the first time he ever played golf. I'm at Sleepy Hollow Golf Course or Country Club. Bill Murray belonged. And we went and played. And Ahmad came out and played with Bill and I. And Ahmad was terrible. He quit. Like he had, I don't know what his score was, 130 or something. Now he plays all the time with Jordan. Now he's a single digit. You know, he's probably a five or something. But I remember that first time he played. And plus, playing with Bill Murray, you think, boy, he's going to be a laugh a minute. He wasn't. He was serious. I had like a 3-foot putt. And I, you know, I'm waiting for him to say that's good. And he didn't. And I missed the putt. He goes, see? And then we walked on to the next tee. I'm like, damn, this is, I'm playing with one of the funniest guys on the planet. And he's not funny. I want to get to this. Speaking of the Vikings and Ahmad Rashad, I knew I could bring it back.
5: Right.
1: Bobby Moore was his given name. Then he became Ahmad Rashad. I did see him at a bar. Upper East Side, back in the 80s. And I remember Ahmad Rashad was there, and there was a tennis player. Oh, I forget her name. But next thing I know, Ahmad Rashad is chatting up somebody.
2: 30 Love?
1: Yeah. Her legs were like sinners' legs. They were kind of wobbly. Yeah. Yes, Marvin.
0: Ahmad Rashad, to me, had that John Madden feel where you didn't know what he did before his other career.
1: Yeah.
0: With my uncle, my great uncle was like, man, he was a real good football player.
1: Andre Temsvari. Andrea Temsvari, I think, was the name of the tennis player.
0: Yeah, it was.
1: Yeah. Yeah. There was... She had a vowel at the end of her name. Yes, Paul.
2: I love that most men cannot remember what they did yesterday, what they are doing today. But if you mention a hot woman from 40 years ago, Andrea Temsvari. Yeah, sure.
1: Did you see the picture of
2: her?
1: Yeah,
2: she's hot.
1: Yeah.
2: Worth remembering.
1: Isn't that, that's so weird. McMullins. We were at a place called McMullins.
2: Of course.
1: And I think he was a former model. And so I thought that models would be there. And they might have been, but not when I was there. I would go at 6 in the evening, and the models don't come out until 10 o'clock at night. And I'd go at 6 o'clock, and you'd see, like, you know, Jimmy Lipper, Tommy Calamari, Jimmy Scangeal. They're just sitting at the bar doing nothing, and I'm going, where are the beautiful people here? And then I'd read in the paper, like, the next day, oh, Cindy Crawford and Naomi Campbell at McMullins last night. I'm like, damn. What time? So OTAs are starting. And you got a situation with the Vikings, obviously. You got Kyler Murray. And I'm glad they went out and got Kyler Murray. I think he has a chance with that roster, with that coaching staff, to be special. I do. He got humbled. I think he has to realize time to put in a little work there, Kyler. But you also have J.J. McCarthy. And they went all in on J.J. McCarthy. Well, do we have... You want to play Kyler Murray's comments about the quarterback room first? Here is Kyler Murray.
6: It's been great. It's been great. Obviously, I know he's a younger guy, so any way I can help him, obviously, I feel like, you know, I've played 7 years now going on 8, so I'm considered a veteran, even though I don't see myself as that. Give him any knowledge that he needs. Again, you know, we're both competitors, and I know, you know, we both want what's best for the team.
7: Has he been receiving any
5: receptive to hearing criticism?
6: Of course, of course. Yeah, he's overly receptive, you know, and he's always communicating, asking questions, stuff like that, so it's been good.
1: Great answer. Whether you believe it or not, whether it's true or not, great answer. Here's J.J. McCarthy on being in the same room with Kyler Murray.
7: No, it's just like two guys in a classroom. You know, he sits on one side, I sit on the other side, and it's the coach's responsibility to teach us and coach us. So,
8: is there any awkwardness, like, between you two?
7: Awkwardness, you know, it's just like the same feeling, you know, when you're in high school and there's another person on the other side of the room. That's just kind of how it is. So I wouldn't say there's any awkwardness.
1: I don't know. Now, the answer was awkward. And it might be true, but in this situation where you don't want to add fuel to the fire, that's where you say, now, Kyler Murray has had his ups and downs, and maybe he'll help J.J. McCarthy. You know, a lot of quarterbacks won't, but Kyler Murray knows he's probably going to start. They brought him in because you couldn't stay healthy. And even when you did, you weren't playing up to the standards of a top 10 pick. But J.J. McCarthy has to say, hey, you know what? I can learn from him. You know, I've been banged up. I know that he had his ups and downs. I ask him a lot of questions, and I'm hopeful that we together as a team can make the Vikings better. Even if you don't believe it. If I'm a reporter with the Vikings, I mean, you've opened the door. You've opened the windows, the garage door. You've opened the roof. Now I can ask all the time with this because you made it seem like, well, I'm over here and he's over there. And, you know, it's just like high school. Yes, Dylan.
3: I think the perfect answer to the question is no. That's it. Is it awkward?
1: Yeah. No. Well, it's awkward if you only say no. Then I feel like there's something there. Yes, Paulie.
2: And I wonder if a guy like J.J. McCarthy thinks to himself, I'm a competitor. I'm not, you know, taking anything for it. I think that's what he's thinking. And he says, I'm not going to accept this. I'm the guy. Like, he believes himself so much, he can't say the right thing to make everything cool down.
1: Well, you can be a competitor. Stay healthy. Stay healthy. Play better. If you want to be a competitor, that would be the way I'd say be a competitor. Not, I'm going to sit on my side of the room, you sit on your side of the room. I thought Kyler Murray answered that in a very professional manner. And maybe it's not true, but there are a lot of times, most of the time, when somebody in the media, coach, manager, athlete, owner, they don't tell us the truth. 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
4: 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Spurs went on that 20-0 run in the third quarter. That's the largest run allowed in a postseason game by the Thunder since they relocated to OKC.

0: Buddha in San Francisco. Hi, Buddha. Welcome back.
1: Nadie. 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
0: Bye. Thank you, Buddha. Sí. Patrick in North Carolina. Hi, Patrick. What's on your mind?
2: Good morning, DP. Good morning, Danette. Happy Meat Friday. DP, I know you're a big Golden Knights fan. You've said it several times, so I have a pie-to-the-face challenge for you. When my Carolina Hurricanes win tonight, I challenge you to a pie-to-the-face. I'll take the Hurricanes. You can have your Golden Knights, and the Hurricanes will win the Stanley Cup in six.
0: I'll do that, Patrick. That's Patrick on Patrick Crime. I'll take you up on that bet. My Golden Knights. I think the Hurricanes are probably favored. Right, Dylan? They'd be favored?
3: Yeah, they are, but it's only slightly.
0: Okay. All right. Well, thank you, Patrick. Andrew in Washington. Hi, Andrew. What's on your mind?
4: Oh, good morning, Dan Bennett. Thanks for taking my call. Just had a little, you know, question about the market correction of refereeing. Just real quick, in the three wins that OKC have had, we're throwing out the double overtime, you know, game one right now because that was the best game of the series. But SGA in their three wins after that has had 26 points and 13 free throws on average. In the two losses, he's had 17 points and 5 free throws. I'm wondering if market correction means if they let him play, San Antonio wins by an average of 24 points. And if they don't let him play through, then OKC wins by an average of 12 points. That's a 36-point swing. Is refereeing and how they call fouls really making that much difference in this series? And my question also is, did anybody see Willy Wonka at the Sports Emmys? He was dressed up as Nick Wright, if you're talking about dressing up.
0: No, I wasn't at the Sports Emmys because I didn't get nominated. But our good buddy Nick Wright and his show didn't, and I guess he got dressed up. I haven't seen pictures of that. Did you see it, Marvin?
5: Yeah, it looked like kind of like a purple crushed velvet Prince, Austin Powers, Joker type of look.
0: All right. Well, good for him.
5: But he looked sharp, though.
0: Yeah, he can pull that off. Yeah. Did he have his wife with him?
5: You know he did.
0: Yeah. Well, you can't spell her name without D-A-N. Yes, Paulie?
6: Yeah, I've got the photo here. He looks quite sad after the loss, but it's a win to be nominated. But he has a lovely crushed velvet purple suit on.
0: Is it velour or is it velvet?
6: I'm going velvet on you and a nice white crisp shirt.
0: All right. Yeah, he's not afraid of bold looks. David in Ohio. Hi, David. What's on your mind today?
7: Hey, what's up, Dan? Happy Meat Friday. Nobody. with Bad Larry quitting the gambling podcast, I didn't know if you had maybe a wish list of a couple of people that maybe could possibly fill his spot since his departure. So thank you.
0: All right. Well, thank you, David. We have Big J Ray, producer, in the back, and he has stepped in. Actually, he has given credibility to the gambling podcast because he does something that Dylan and Shea and Irving don't do, and that is research. That is homework. Yes, Dylan.
3: Yeah, once this whole using reasoning and logic thing stops working, then talk to me.
0: Yeah. But Bad Larry is kicked to the curb. He didn't want to do it anymore. Said, you know, his life is too busy.
6: Unbelievable.
0: He doesn't do anything, but his life was too busy to spend an hour talking gambling with us. Yes, Dylan.
3: Yeah, haven't even heard from him. It's like he totally vanished off the face of the earth.
0: Yeah, I've had text messages. Like, he's doing fine. He's doing fine. A caller asked for advice on pursuing a woman on yesterday's podcast, and he's 25, and his friend's mom is a divorcee, and she's 50, and he wanted advice from Shea and Irving. We got an email last week asking for some advice from Shay.
8: Oh.
0: The email was regarding a 25-year-old male listener whose friend's mom is now divorced after over a year. She's 50.
8: Ooh.
0: He believes she has interest in him but doesn't know how he should pursue it, if he should pursue her at all.
8: First off, yes, he should pursue her, 100%. She needs loving too.
0: Yeah, but it's your friend's mom.
8: Friends don't last forever. Memories do.
3: Yeah, how good of friends are they?
0: For more on the wisdom on the gambling podcast, you can go to danpatrick.com. Dan Patrick takes a gamble. 25-year-old with a 50-year-old. Yeah, Paul?
6: If it's a close friend, it's a no-go. If it's a casual, occasional, distant friend, why not?
0: Well, if it's a close friend, it won't be a close friend after this.
3: You'll be his dad.
0: Stacy's mom has got it going on. Talk to the CEO of the PGA Tour, Brian Rolapp, coming up next hour. And the comedian, Nate Borghazzi, will drop by in the final hour. Hour two on this Meat Friday, right after this. 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

0: the dynasties that we grew up with, Lakers, Celtics, Steelers, etc., Yankees, we got to slow down on this stuff. If they win that, that's an all-time good run. I just think we fast-forward this conversation way too much. They're a really, really good team. They have the potential because of what Sam Presti has done to build this organization and the capital they have coming up in the draft and the moves they can make, which are different than everyone else.
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1: This is Dan Patrick.
3: We did it. We made it to a Meet Friday. It's hour two. The gang is here. Todd, the Minister of Human, Marvin, Humor, Marvin, Paulie, Dylan. Dylan not only sitting in the back row with Todd, he's also whipping up a feast of resistance. It's Porterhouse Steaks. Is this Peter Luger style?
4: Yes.
3: One of the most famous steakhouses in America. They don't take credit cards, I believe, at Peter Luger's in Brooklyn, New York.
4: Yes, it will be cash only today.
3: All righty. We have Tomahawk Ribeyes. We have Tableside Caesar Salad. And we have Au Gratin Potatoes. Who has it better than we do?
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3: Steaks provided by Heartland Steak Co. Taste the Heartland difference there. So you're going to do a Tableside Caesar Salad.
4: We are. That'll be the first course, Dan, and then followed up with our steak and potatoes.
3: Do you have the little cart that you're going to roll out that they do at steakhouses?
4: I found something that'll work in the back.
3: Oh, okay. There's a lot of things in the garage that have been out there for a long time, even before we got here.
4: Yep. There's a lot of heavy machinery back there.
3: Yes, there is. All right. Or yes, there are. 877-3DP-SHOW. Email address, dp@danpatrick.com. Twitter handle at dpshow. Say good morning if you're watching this program. You can watch it all unfold with all the cameras. We've added new cameras. We have more cameras. It basically, wherever you go in this building, there is a camera except for the bathrooms. Although Chrissy Teigen, the swimsuit model, she kept saying, you swear you don't have a camera in the bathroom? I go, I don't have one in the bathroom. That's illegal. She goes, so? And I go, I do not have a camera in the bathroom. I mean, Todd's creepy, but not that creepy.
6: No, we have to draw a line somewhere.
3: Yes, we do. But, cameras all around, and you can explore the man cave. Our director, the eyes and ears of the program, Mario, is here to guide you through with all the different places. We got the bullpen. We got the director's room. We have the basketball court, pickleball court there as well. We have Tyler in there answering your phone calls. We have the dogs that are in there as well, a couple of dogs. And we have me. Yes, Paulie.
2: When people visit the man cave for the first time, they love looking at the field house, the outside area. They love the stuff, though. They start looking on your desk and behind you and on our side. And like, whose shoes are these?
3: Yeah.
2: Whose surfboard is this?
3: I think what happens is it looks larger in person. When you're watching on TV, it doesn't look as big. That's what she said. But you have the man cave, and it's an embarrassment of riches. This is considering where we were with the old man cave. That was basically two, three rooms. This has got, I don't know, 12,000 square feet. Yes, Dylan.
4: I remember one of my first times going over to the old studio, and I think you guys had just had Meat Friday, and Tyler was doing the dishes in the pedestal sink in the bathroom. Like, there was no, the grill had to be brought outside onto the fire escape.
3: Yeah. We had Alan, our IT guy, who also doubled as the chef, and we were out on a fire escape whipping up Meat Friday. All right, poll question results from hour one. We will talk to the CEO of the PGA Tour, Brian Rolapp. He'll stop by. A few questions to ask him about. And Nate Bargatze, the comedian, his movie Breadwinner comes out today in, I believe, theaters around the country. All right, Dale, what do you have?
4: What's worse, being underdressed or overdressed? 78% of the public say being underdressed is worse.
3: Okay.
4: And what is your reaction after Game 6 last night in San Antonio? Now I think the Spurs are going to win. I always had the Spurs winning. Or now I think the Thunder are going to win. Or I always had the Thunder. 40% always had the Thunder. So they're still believing.
3: Well, they're still the favorites to win the title at minus 145. The Knicks at plus 210. The Spurs at plus 550. And Saturday night, Game 7, Thunder, they will be giving 3.5 to the Spurs. We like to look at experience when you get this far. No matter what the sport is, you know, if you have somebody who's a rookie or a first-year or second-year player, that experience. Well, you can't look at OKC any different than you can San Antonio this year, because OKC hadn't won it last year, and we were wondering, you know, you get to those game sevens, pressure situations, trying to win a championship. Well, they were the youngest team in the NBA, and they ended up playing well. SGA played well in the game seven against Joker and the Nuggets. He had 35. Game seven in the finals against the Pacers, he had 29 and 12 assists. Did not play well. He hasn't played well in their losses. He's played really well in their victories. Victor Wembanyama has played well in San Antonio's victories and not so well when they've lost. Is there a direct correlation? Yes. As SGA goes, OKC goes. As Wemby goes, so do the San Antonio Spurs. Can you be as aggressive? They were more aggressive than I've seen them, but SGA only had 3 free throws. And that's where I wondered, was it a market correction? Was there something where consciously, subconsciously, this topic comes up with the officials, with the NBA? I don't know that, but it did feel like there was more play-on moments last night. And this is what I want to see. If you get fouled, call the foul. But if you're hunting fouls, then I'm gonna really be tough on you, and I'm going to say play on. But if it's something that happens in the course of a game, that is in the flow of a game, then call it. I have no problem with that. But I also wonder, does SGA care how he's being viewed? Does he consciously, subconsciously not hunt those fouls last night? Now, I would tell him, do what you've been doing. Don't stop just because people are saying, hey, this is going to affect your legacy, or however they want to frame this. Go out and play the way you play. Because in 20 years from now, if you have 2 titles and 2 MVPs, it's okay if they say, yeah, but you were hunting fouls. Yep, you're right. I want to be criticized for winning. I'm okay with that. I remember I won a sports Emmy for studio host, and Bob Costas wasn't in the category. And I remember somebody saying, hey, you won it, but Costas wasn't in it. And I go, I don't give a bleep. I couldn't care less. Bob wasn't in the category. He wasn't doing a studio show. I couldn't care less. I just wanted to win. Yeah, Paulie.
2: And the funny thing is, it was Bob Costas
3: That's
2: who
3: true.
2: Said it to you.
3: Yeah. That's weird. I wasn't going to say that.
2: Third person.
3: Yeah.
6: Awkward.
3: Yeah. Oh, that was awkward. That was 1996, and I was up against Chris Berman. And I'm sitting at the table, so all the people at ESPN are there, and I get nominated. And it was kind of an oh, by the way nomination, because Chris is there, and he's telling the producers for, like, NFL Countdown who he's going to thank when he wins the award. So I'm sitting at the table, and I don't say anything. And I do think Chris is going to win, and I would have no problem if he did. But he's saying, I got to thank, and he started going around telling these producers. And then at the very end, he comes back to me and he goes, and good luck to you. And the winner is Dan Patrick. Yeah. I grabbed the sports Emmy. I walked by and said, you know, thank you to everybody at the table with ESPN who was there. And I went to Clark's, which is a bar that's a couple of blocks down the road. I sat there because I was like, I can't hold this trophy at that table with Chris Berman, who is responsible for ESPN. And I was like, I am going and I'm going to sit at the bar with my sports Emmy by myself for I don't know how long. But and then everybody came. That was where the after party was. And then I left soon after that. Yes, Dylan.
4: Did you throw the Emmy up on the bar like it's a beer league softball trophy? No. Like, let's put some down.
3: No, I did want to put it down by my feet, but then I thought if it breaks, then somebody will say, oh, yeah, he didn't even care. So I did put it on the bar. And, you know, the bartender, you know, said, do you want me to put this behind the bar? And I said, Yes, but don't let me forget it. Yeah. Yes, Todd.
6: And you're just supposed to be the Charlotte Observer. You're not supposed to be beating him in any kind of categories.
3: Hey, what he did at ESPN, they should be naming a building or putting a statue up. Without Chris, there's no ESPN. And Bob Lee and Tom Meese. Not. Great respect. My first sports center was with Chris, but it was such an awkward moment. I also got up one time because I thought I had won. And Bob Costas won that one. So I awkwardly went on stage. I accepted Bob Emmy. And I remember grabbing it from Melissa Stark. And I said, here, let me have that. She goes, it's Bob's. And I go... Well, I was already moving towards the stage, so I thought I'd go up there and give a speech because I hadn't won in a long time. So I'm thanking people that had died. And I walked off the stage. I have that sports Emmy here. Bob never came back and got it, I don't think. Yeah, Paulie.
2: That's what's funny about it. As part of a bit, Bob Costas brought a sports Emmy up here and forgot he left it here.
3: Yeah. He said, yeah, you can have it. And I have it somewhere. He was like, probably didn't have any room left on his shelves. All right, a couple of phone calls here, 877-3DP-SHOW. Do we have a new poll question for hour two, Dylan?
4: We do. We've got a few more of those ones Todd sent over earlier. Which would you rather make people do? Laugh like a stand-up comedian, cheer like an athlete, sing and dance like a musician, be physically or mentally healthier like a doctor or therapist, be inspired or energetic like a motivational speaker, or make people smarter like a teacher or professor?
3: Todd, what would you like to be?
6: One day I hope to make people laugh on a regular basis.
3: So do I.
6: At a high level.
3: Yeah,
6: so I know I walked right into that. So but for me, I would get most joy out of making people laugh like that.
3: Yeah, Paul.
2: Maybe someday you'll have an outlet to do that.
3: Yeah, like a platform. Like 3 hours to be able to make people laugh.
6: Or to get an opportunity to be on the grandest of stages and not bomb at comedy clubs in New York and L.A.
3: Yes, Dylan.
4: I think Todd can make a decent therapist. Most therapists, you don't really want to look under their hood.
3: No, because it becomes about him. It wouldn't be about your problems. Todd would say, yeah, but that reminds me, and then he would tell you about his problems.
6: I get depressed, too, and I have that whole obsessive-compulsive disorder thing. I just like you. It reminds me, I think, worse than yours.
3: I think being a musician, that'd be pretty cool. You know? And you know, when you factor in, when you're a comedian, you can't tell the same jokes like 2 years from now. You know, David Spade famously says, hey, musicians can play the same song. Springsteen can play the same songs for decades. Now he can play it differently. You know, Billy Joel can still play Piano Man. We didn't start the fire. Whereas a comedian, it's like, didn't you say that like 2 years ago? Yes, Dylan.
4: Yeah, I think that's actually kind of a debated thing in the comedy world because there's like the Jerry Seinfelds of the world who will play the hits even later on. And then there's like the Louis C.K.'s who have a new hour regularly. But I think it can be viewed as kind of being hack if you're just like, all right, let me pull out some of the old.
3: Is Louis C.K. still doing stand up?
4: Yeah.
3: Oh, he is.
4: Yeah, he's back.
3: Oh, he is.
4: Still hilarious.
3: Yeah, I haven't seen anything.
4: Yeah, he just did a big tour in Europe, I think.
3: Oh.
4: And then he's going to chill out.
3: Yes, Todd.
6: Yeah, a lot of people be like, we've heard that joke, so don't you have any new material? But as you were saying, for a musician, it's like, play that again. They can't get enough of some of your hits.
3: Thank you, Todd.
6: You're welcome.
3: Lucas in Texas. Hey, Lucas.
7: Hey, Dan. Good morning.
3: Good morning.
7: Happy Meeting Friday to you and the boys. And I don't know if I've never actually properly introduced myself to Dylan, so just glad to have you on the show and formally suck it.
4: Thank you.
7: I have a quick question for you, Dan, and it relates to sports fandom. I'm a proud Houston sports fan, which means, all the way down the line, baseball, football, basketball, which means I'm kind of stuck as a Rockets fan. And growing up in Texas, watching the Spurs, it's always been fun to cheer for them, but I feel, because of my, presupposition as a Rockets fan, I can't ever really fully be a fan of the Spurs at the same time. I just feel like you can't be a genuine fan of two teams, Do you guys have any basketball or football teams where it's almost like you wish you could be a fan of that team, but you were kind of trapped by your fandom that you inherited or that you had early on as a kid?
3: I think you have to have that bias build up, that you just can't root for certain teams. And, it's territorial. I get that. But I was always amazed the number of fans who wanted to root for the Chicago Bulls, even if it meant at the expense of their team. Now, I'm not talking about Phoenix Suns or the Utah Jazz or Seattle Supersonics when they would get to the NBA Finals. But I am talking about regular season when the Bulls would go to Atlanta. It would be a home game for the Bulls. If the Bulls, you know, pick a spot, and chances are people came out to see them. And it's the only team that I truly remember where if you lost, it was okay as long as Jordan played well, you got to see him play. And I don't remember any other team except for the Harlem Globetrotters where you came out to see them win, have fun. Now, granted, that was scripted, but the Bulls, people were, you were seeing a boy band. It was that important. You were seeing something you had never seen before. You had never seen somebody like Mike before, and they were great, and they were winning championships. And then you had the commercials attached to that. You've had individuals where I think people would show up to see Shohei Ohtani and root for Shohei Ohtani. But the Bulls were a dynasty. Now, people in Detroit weren't rooting for the Bulls, that's for sure. And Boston, they weren't rooting. And L.A., they weren't. But I was always amazed the number of people who, and parents who would bring their kids out so they could see the Bulls and get Bulls gear on the road. And I don't remember another team in my lifetime covering sports where I saw that. Yes, Dylan.
4: Yeah, my mom, who thinks a football field is like 40 yards long, she even knows like all of the 90s Bulls players, and that is so outside of her world.
3: And I don't know if the Chiefs fell into that category, because it felt like there was a pushback of Travis Kelce and Taylor Swift. They're on all the time. Mahomes gets preferential treatment. Chris Collinsworth can't tell you how much he loves Patrick Mahomes. So there was like, okay, enough. You never had that with the Bulls. People did not tire of hearing from the Bulls about the Bulls. And then when they broke up, we were mad. We're like, why not run it back one more year? But I can't remember. I mean, I'd have to think about it. But even Boston, you know, when the Celtics would go on the road back in the mid-80s, the 86 team, like that was a true great team. When the Lakers went on the road, you're watching something that you had not seen. I don't think they were beloved. The Bulls were. The Celtics and the Lakers, I think we were just fascinated. Look at that point guard. Look at that center. Look at those uniforms. With Bird and the Celtics, there was a fascination there as well. But I just don't remember any other team being like that. Yeah, Paulie.
2: It's not an exact comp, but when people say the L.A. Dodgers are bad for baseball, no, they are not. 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They're bad for your team's chances to win the World Series. They're not bad for the sport of baseball.
3: And we're hearing those words. 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And then when I hear salary cap, I hear work stoppage. They tend to go hand in hand. Go back to 1994, the strike. The last time they were bringing up salary cap. Take a break. Talk to the CEO of the PGA Tour, Brian Rolapp. Got a lot of things to talk to him about. And Nate Borghazzi will be in the final hour of the program. We're back after this. Dude Wipes. We have Dude Mountain here. 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
6: It's Meat Friday, but Dylan wants to do a tableside Caesar salad. They do that, those high-end steakhouses. I remember the Golden Steer in Vegas, wonderful place. They just opened one in New York, but they did the tableside Caesar salad. And that's what you're going to do here coming up?
7: Yeah, actually. And I saw a video of one of the guys at Golden Steer on Instagram where they asked him how many Caesar salads he's made in his life, and he's like, over 10,000.
6: Yeah. Well, also Banana Foster. They're famous because Sinatra always wanted Banana Fosters. That was his dessert. Yes, Dylan.
7: Yeah, we actually, when we were in New Orleans for the Super Bowl, some of us went to Brennan's, which is a famous restaurant down there. They actually invented the Bananas Foster.
6: Mm.
7: And they do a tableside, you know, flambé and everything.
6: Is it flambé or flambé?
7: Probably flambé.
6: Okay.
7: But I'm an American, Dan.
6: Yes, Paul.
8: Dylan brought this up the other day when we were talking steaks. If someone takes you out to dinner or the host, do not order something more expensive than what the host orders, out of respect.
6: You're supposed to not order something more expensive than the host. I've been led to believe that you can't go like market price on everything that you're going to order there. You know, what, Todd?
9: What if the host doesn't get an appetizer, but you really wanted to get salad or soup or something? Calamari.
6: I know that you have no decorum. Like, you don't care.
9: I try to do the right thing.
6: No, like, you do not.
9: Why is no one getting an appetizer? I'd like the calamari and the lobster bisque, if you can get both of them.
6: Yes, Dylan.
7: There is nothing worse than going out to eat with people who you're not maybe super close with, and you're like, well, I guess I'm going to figure out what to order after the person orders first. Like, you're going to see what they get and be like, okay, I'll get a steak, too. You know, like, or am I getting the chicken?
6: Hmm. Oh, I usually don't take social cues from what somebody else orders.
7: Really?
6: No. Like, well, I'm usually paying. So.
7: Yeah, so that's different.
8: You're an island.
6: Oh, there he is. Brian Rolapp is the PGA Tour CEO joining us on the program. I apologize for our stupid discussion there. Let me start out with maybe what sounds obvious. What's the biggest hurdle facing?

0: the PGA Tour, Brian?
1: I think the biggest hurdle is how we take this momentum and this popularity we have around the sport of golf and around the PGA Tour and turn that into long-term sustained success and stability. So a lot of the work we're doing is not only make it better for fans, both golf fans and sports fans, but also build something that has lasting power in a world that's changing all the time. I don't think that's just a PGA Tour challenge. I think that's a challenge for anybody in the sports business, quite frankly.
0: Is there anything positive that LIV Tour did for the PGA Tour?
1: Yeah, I've said this. I think, competition makes everybody stronger. I think, there was a bit of a narrative around that LIV wasn't competition. It was competing for people's attention and time, and certainly competing for players before I got here. But I've said it often. It was a little bit of golf had their AFL-NFL moment. They just had it late. And is the NFL better because of the AFL-NFL moment? I think so. I don't think it's the modern NFL without it. So I don't know enough about the ABA, NBA history, but there's probably a parallel there to be drawn. So I think they got that right. And sort of pushed the PGA Tour to get better. I think that has had a lasting impact.
0: If you look at it, I don't know if the Formula One model can work in golf where everybody is showing up, the best are showing up at each event, but how close can you get to that?
1: I think we can get close. I think we're working hard on it, and we'll have more to say about this in less than a month. But it's clearly what fans want. This is not a sport, and we're not a tour, where we're going to put guys under contract. It's not in their DNA. It's not how it's built, and I think that's okay. But I do think we can create a competitive model where the best show up, and they show up because they want to play against the best and that they're working towards a postseason that awards the best. So I think we get getting close. Will we have a model where every single player is in every single event? I don't think so. I don't think we need that. I think we'll have a set of really compelling tournaments where almost all the top 120 guys show up, and they're competing in a competitive model that's a lot easier to understand than today.
0: Talking to Brian Rolapp, the PGA Tour CEO. I've said this for years where I thought the Masters could say, we're going to give you a golf ball to use when you come here to play. So, and you know how many of these courses around the world that, distance, technology, equipment, and I don't know what input the PGA Tour has. If, let's say, Augusta says, if you come there, you got to use our golf ball, if any power over them.
1: Well, I think you're getting to the golf ball debate, which is really a debate about distance. And even a finer point on it, it's a debate about distance off the tee, I think, is what really people are talking about. And this is a debate I've learned since I've been here, not even quite a year, and I'm still learning. I think there's two big questions facing the golf world. One, is distance a problem? And when we say the golf world, I really mean professional golf. Is distance a problem? Is it not good for the game? Is it ruining the game? Is it making courses obsolete or whatever you want to pick? That's open question number one. And open question number two is, if it is, does impacting the golf ball solve that problem? And I think depending who you talk to in the golf world, the answer to those questions are in open debate. I think in one hand, you've got courses that are shorter and older, and in the other hand, you have these athletes who keep getting better every year. And that's great to see. And I think there's some people on the side of the debate who say that's not what golf should be. I think there's other people on the other side of the debate who say that's exactly what golf is. And you know, you don't make it the 110 meter dash because Usain Bolt's really fast. And so I think it's very much an open debate. I think what's really interesting, Dan, is who have very strong feelings about it are the guys who are doing this every day, which are the professional golfers. And they are, since I've been here, are inserting themselves in this debate a little bit stronger than I think I've seen historically. But I think it's better for the golf world to have one set of rules. What makes it so great is, you know, you and I could go out here on 18 at TPC Sawgrass and spend all day trying to replicate Cam Young's 375-yard tee shot in the Players Championship and never do it. And you gain an appreciation for that because you're playing with the same equipment under the same conditions. So I think we'll see. I think this debate's far from over, but I think everyone's trying to do the right thing.
0: We like to see things that we've never seen before. We like to be fascinated, like Wemby, Steph Curry, and you need personalities. I look at Mike Trout with the Angels. He was the best player in baseball, but people said, well, he has no personality. Scottie Scheffler is not Tiger Woods in personality, in draw, but results might be. So I don't know how can you as the CEO encourage or bring out personality, and if how much would that move the needle?
1: I think it could move the needle. You know, people do love personalities in sports, whether that's the loud guy, whether that's the guy who just goes about doing his business quietly. I mean, that runs the gamut in sports. I do think professional golf, we can do better telling the stories. There's been this false narrative around the sport of golf that a tournament or a competition only matters if four guys are in it. And you could probably name the four guys or five guys and whatever. Everyone's list is similar. When the reality is you look at any given professional golf tournament on a weekend, and the difference in winning or losing is a stroke or two over 4 days. And the competitive parity of the sport of golf is incredible. And as good as Scotty is, Scotty can't win every week. That's how much competitive parity there is out there. I think we have to do a better job telling the stories about that. And I think we have to do a better job in our telecasts, in our social media content about telling the stories and showing the personalities of these guys, because there's quite a bit and you never see it. One thing we did do when I was here about a month and a half, and I called the NFL Films guys and I said, hey, you know what we did for Hard Knocks for decades? Why don't we try it at the Players Championship? Come down and mic these guys, follow them around for 4 days and see what we get. And it resulted in a show called Chasing Sunday, which is, you could watch it on YouTube, but it is a Hard Knocks look at the Players Tournament or Players Championship. And you see personalities like you in a way you've never seen before. And so I think we just have to do things like that to let people know who these guys are, because they're pretty extraordinary.
0: Yeah, and I was going to ask you about that, trying to bring the NFL to the PGA Tour.
1: Yeah.
0: How can you do that?
1: Well, look, the NFL is one of one. Like, you don't, I mean, I think in this job it would be a mistake to say everything we do in the NFL is going to work at the PGA Tour, or even to say that professional football and professional golf are the same thing. They're not. They're different. And that's a good thing. That's great. But I do think there are things we learned at the NFL that I was part of that I think we can bring to professional golf. I think what we're talking about is, you know, at the NFL, we obsessed about the competitive product. Like, how do you make it better on the field? And not only do you just think nonstop about making the game better, honoring tradition, but not being overly bound by it. But not only just do that once, but constantly do that. I mean, we change rules every year for the benefit of the sport. And I think that can help here. I think so. This commitment to innovation and just thinking like a fan and thinking about the product, I think we're going to do more of that here. I think about how you present the sport on television and media. We obsessed about that. And not only just when the game was on, but also during the week and in the off season. And that's some of the things we're talking about. And so I think, you know, some things we're talking about when we talk about the personality of the players, I think that's something we can do. But, you know, we had a great saying at the NFL is only the paranoid survive. And I think that just means you got to keep changing, keep innovating. And I think we're trying to bring a little bit of that here.
0: Can we do something about the piped in bird sounds? Brian? Come on.
1: Honestly, I don't know a ton about the pie. I don't even know if that's a real thing.
0: Just listen to the Quail Hollow coverage, and there was a bird that followed the leaders the entire round.
1: Listen, you got to ask the guys in the truck about that. I don't know about
0: that. You're
1: a
0: big CEO. You got power. I don't.
1: Listen, there's some things I don't understand. I don't get in the production truck, and I don't know, you know, the bird population in Charlotte, North Carolina either. So I do have limits to what I can do.
0: The galleries issues. I know we have waste management. We encourage that, but issues with and gambling. You know, it's a vocal. Everybody knows prop bets. You know, people are vocal there. People get angry too.
1: Yeah, I think this is an issue for all sports. Any sport you go to, there's a fan code of conduct, right? And maybe it varies from sport to sport based on the tradition and everything else. But golf should be no different. I mean, people should cheer and be excited, but there's going to be a line of inappropriate behavior that, you know, shouldn't be tolerated. And that's no difference in the football game or baseball game or anybody else, anywhere else. And I also think the issue of gambling and sports and integrity of the sports has been an issue. And let's be honest, an issue way before sports gambling was legal in this country. I mean, this is old as time. And so I think you just have to be really vigilant about those things and being willing to enforce it. You know, bad fan conduct or much worse, gambling scandal is the first thing that could negatively impact sports. And so, listen, I think there's always a line there. And I think, you know, sports organizations should be always prepared to enforce whatever that fan conduct is.
0: What's your golf handicap?
1: Not good. Well, you know, I will tell you, worse, since I took this job, I actually play a lot less golf in this job than I did before. I actually made this rule when I got here is that I wouldn't play golf for work, because that's probably a pretty good rule anywhere you go. But in this industry, you know, everybody wants to have a meeting. They're like, let's go play golf and have a meeting. I'm like, well, why don't we just have the meeting and give me my 4 hours back? Because golf is for like what I do with my boys and my girl on the weekend. So it's gotten worse, but at some point I'll come up rare and work on it a little bit.
0: If you've played golf against Roger Goodell, who wins?
1: Oh, I think Roger beats him. He's really good. He's good. I've never played with him, but he's certainly been playing longer than I have, and he's a pretty good player. He's too modest. He won't brag about it. But he's a good golfer.
0: Well, maybe he's taking those meetings on the golf course.
1: No, that he doesn't. He doesn't. I've worked with Roger long enough to know, he works hard. So I don't think he spends a lot of time on the golf course.
0: Great to catch up with you, Brian. Good luck in the job. Thanks for joining us.
1: All right, Dan. Great to see you. Thanks for having me.
0: Brian Rolapp, PGA Tour CEO. How about we take a break? 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

0: 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Who had the best week in sports? Todd, let me start with you.
1: I'm going to give it to the Las Vegas, your Las Vegas Golden Knights.
0: Vegas.
1: Sweeping the Avs, the President Cup champions. That is quite impressive and deserves that acknowledgement.
0: Okay. Dylan.
2: My best week in sports is everyone not named Yannick Sinner at the French Open. The road to the championship just got a lot easier yesterday as he lost in catastrophic fashion.
0: And Alcaraz.

0: Perez isn't playing, and he could have completed the career grand slam, I believe.
1: Yep.
0: Oh, boy. Marvin.
2: The New York Knicks winning on Monday, mollywhopping the Cleveland Cavaliers and sweeping them in four games, and they've had the entire week off to get ready for the finals.
0: Paul.
3: I'm going to go with Shrey Parikh, 14-year-old from California who won the Scripps National Spelling Bee last night. He won in a 90-second spell-off tiebreaker, which I had never seen before.
0: Was this like a shootout?
3: Exactly. It was a shootout at the end.
0: Are you allowed to ask for origin?
3: No. It's word, spell, and there's a clock. So he spelled, spelt or spelled? He spelled 32 words in 90 seconds.
0: Oh, boy.
3: I couldn't spell 32 words in an hour.
0: Yeah, that's impressive. But they know the words that you're going, there's probably 500 words. And they study those words. Remember when we had Samir Patel who won the spelling bee contest?
3: The legend.
0: Yeah, like 15 years ago, 20 years ago. And I said, spell Krzyzewski, A.J. Pierzynski. Like, he couldn't spell those. Now, I know those are names, but, you know, we were asking if you, how well can you spell? Like, Chris Fuamatu Fala. He couldn't even come close. Yes, Paul.
3: According to the Scripps National Spelling Bee, the official study guide that all competitors get at all levels, the Words of Champions, it's called, 4,000 words you have to look through.
0: So I was off by a few thousand.
3: Couple.
0: Yeah. Levi in Utah. Hi, Levi. What's on your mind today?
4: Hey, DC. Second time, long time. I'm just curious what you and the guys have as your biggest pet peeve from callers?
0: I would say when you go on too long, and I equate it to giving a best man speech, you think what you're saying is really interesting when just get to the point. That's less is always better. I've never been at a wedding where I go, man, that best man speech was short. Yes, Todd?
5: How about when they ask you, how's it going today? How you doing?
0: Well, that's why we would always say, you don't have to ask me. I'm doing great. I'm doing this. Phil in Iowa. Hi, Phil. What do you have for me?
6: Up 132. Regarding the poll question, I think comedy, the instant gratification that comes with it is really hard to beat. But like as a parent, teaching, like just the fulfillment that comes with that is way, way better than comedy. But I also wanted to thank you guys. Being on the show a few times has helped with my fear of public speaking, so much so that I was able to knock out an open mic in Des Moines. And the transitioning wasn't quite there. But as I was walking off the stage, I got a few crickets, but I was thinking like, man, surely like Todd Fritz can't feel like this 5 days a week, right?
0: But he does. Congratulations on that, Phil. I have problems with public speaking, believe it or not. I don't know what it is. I don't know if speaking into a microphone, but for it's weird. It's weird. And my wife keeps bringing this up about my speech at my daughter's wedding reception. She goes, you speak to millions of people. I said, but I don't know them. This is my daughter. It's different. Dustin in Alabama. Hi, Dustin.
7: Dan, fellas, question for you. We live in a beach town down here, Gulf Shores, Alabama, so we always hightail it on big holiday weekends. Last weekend, Friday, we had about 4 hours north to the lake, and my 16-year-old son, who just started driving in January, drove us. That was probably the most nerve-wracking trip I've ever taken. With my, you know, 5 month newly licensed driver. Did you guys have any experiences like that with your kids when they first started driving on a long trip?
0: Oh, I didn't let them drive on a long trip. But going out with them and usually going to a parking lot at the mall or a school. And you want to, there's no brake on your side, but you push down anyway. But you know, there's it's sensory overload with kids now. Like they're so used to music, check your phone. They're talking to somebody, and you really have to get tunnel vision with them. And that was the biggest challenge, is just focus on that. Nothing else, just that. And I remember we took out, I mean, I'd have cones there. I mean, if cones were spectators, my daughter was a mass murderer, because we were banging into everything there. And I said, it's okay. These are cones. It's the other things that, you know, when they're buildings and other cars, that's what you have to worry about. Final hour on the way on this Meet Friday. Nate Bargatze set to join us. Fritzy promises let us down a couple of days ago.
5: He'll be here.
0: More of your phone calls as well. And a big reveal with our Meet Friday. Fritzy, Dylan, Marv, Paulie, yours truly. Final hour right after this. 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

0: the dynasties that we grew up with, Lakers, Celtics, Steelers, et cetera, the Yankees, we got to slow down on this stuff. If they win that, that's an all-time good run. I just think we fast forward this conversation way too much. They're a really, really good team. They have the potential because of what Sam Presti has done to build this organization and the capital they have coming up in the draft and the moves they can make, which are different than everyone else.
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6: Yeah, Dan, well, I just threw up one, and then we've got one more that I think we can kind of chop up. But I put up Todd's, which would you most like to make people do? Laugh, cheer, sing and dance, or make people smarter? There's only four possible slots. 74% say make people laugh.
3: Okay.
6: And then we were talking about the Bulls. So I was kind of thinking, is there any team in history in any sport that rivals the Bulls' fame? I don't know what the word you would use, fame, I guess.
3: Fandom. Yeah. Because you had fans in other arenas that when they wanted to see the Bulls be great. And I don't remember any other team except for the Harlem Globetrotters, where everywhere they went, they were being rooted for. The greatest two words in sports, Game 7, Wemby and the Spurs, SGA and the Thunder. One game to go to the NBA Finals, win or go home. That'll be tomorrow at 7:30 Eastern on NBC. And Peacock. Oh, look who is back. My goal is not to get him in trouble this time around. He's Austin Rivers, NBC sports analyst. Wait a minute.
7: Oh, man. The storm you brew up last time I was here. My goodness.
3: Wait, what was that about? What was that storm?
7: I don't remember. I just remember I went from peace to war very quickly

0: All is cooled off.
1: Okay. Is it just a coincidence that when the Spurs play well, or Wemby plays well, the Spurs win? When SGA plays well, the Thunder win?
0: No, the two best players of the team, they are the head of the snake. I thought Wemby just did a fantastic job last night just being aggressive. I know some of his first few shots were like deep threes, but it was the non-hesitation in his game that I liked, how sure he was. He came out and he's letting it fly. They were great. They were physical. If the Spurs play like that, it could be an interesting game seven.
1: And there's that, I don't know who you played against, where they're omnipresent. Like, you know they're there, and they make you think, consciously or subconsciously, they may get a piece of this shot. Was there somebody that you
0: went against? I think you have to give Gobert credit for that. You know what I mean? I think that's actually one of the things he did do well, many things he did well defensively, but when he was at, like, his prime, Rudy was a guy that whether he was blocking the shot or not, when you drove to the basket, you had to at least see where he was at. And he altered shots that way. He had an impact on the defensive side. So not to this level. We've never seen it, obviously. What Wemby does is just, like, I mean, the alien is the best nickname, I think, fitting for this dude. But, yeah, Rudy had a little bit of that for sure.
1: Was there a market correction last night with SGA that he only shoots three free throws?
0: No, because I've seen, you know, I understand why people feel this way, and I get it. That when he falls after every jump shot, it can be, you know, hard to watch and other things. But I've called games this year where I've seen this guy make like 15 to 20 field goals in a game. He's unbelievable as a basketball player. So I thought they did a great job defending and just coming out of the game with physicality. And they took the win out of OKC. OKC hung around for most of the game until that third quarter, and they just, you know, they blew it wide open. And I think you heard it after the game with Shea's interview. He's like, I'm ready to go. I think these guys were already, I don't want to say they're planning for game seven, but I think they went into that game last night. They put up a fight, and as soon as it turned, they're like, let's go get it at home. This has been a tick-for-tack series. These two teams mirror each other. They do a lot of the same things. Actually, in every regard, they're the same team. So this has been the best series all playoffs. And, you know, I do feel if OKC wins, they have a stronger chance of winning the championship, whereas I feel like if San Antonio wins, the Knicks could be a thorn in their side in certain regards. And, yeah, it's interesting how this will play out.
1: Yeah, and I keep saying I hope the officials let certain moments play on and not call. There's certain moments where you just say, okay, you know, let's go. And I see this more in the WNBA than I do the NBA. It feels like they do stop, you know, they're going to give the benefit of the doubt. And if I'm SGA, I go searching for fouls. Like I don't stop. I don't want to apologize for winning. You know?
0: Yeah.
1: So I think we'll probably see him more aggressive in game seven. You're at home. I would be surprised if he doesn't shoot more than 10 free throws on Saturday.
0: The aggression will definitely be up. In a game seven, you go for it. You know, they did a great job of surrounding him. You got to corral SGA. You can't let him operate in space. He has to continue to make the right play, and they're okay with that. You have to be willing with Dort and Caruso threes. I know Caruso's playing out of his mind right now. We got to live with that, though. You know what I mean? Like, Caruso and Dort hit five threes each, four threes. You know, hey, listen, shake their hand, and we gave it our best. But, like, giving him, like you said, room to operate and him getting 14, 15 free throws, you're not going to win that way. There's a proof history of when he plays that well and plays at that level and gets that many free throws, they win just about damn near every time. So that he has to continue to play in crowded space. San Antonio did a fantastic job last night of doing that and just being physical with them, throwing different bodies at him. They had Carter Bryant on him. They had Vassell on him at one point. Obviously, the main guy is Castle. You just continue just to throw fresh bodies at him, be physical. Hopefully, he could wear down a little bit. We'll see, though. You know how it is, Game 7. Anything can happen. Anything can happen.
1: Talking to Austin Rivers, NBC Sports analyst. When your dad was coaching the Celtics, did you ever play pickup games with those guys?
0: Sometimes. It was more so like one-on-ones. Like I would play ones with guys before. This is when I got a little bit older. because at that time I was like probably like ninth grade, you know, eighth, ninth grade when he was like, at, you know, towards the prime years of Boston. So I could play a little bit at that point. It was only a few years away from like, you know, really being able to play. So those were good memories. I got some ones in with some of those guys for sure.
1: Anybody as intense as Kevin Garnett in your life?
0: No. That's like peak intense. I don't think there's anybody I've ever played against or seen in an NBA game be more intense than Kevin Garnett. So that he used to always scare me, you know, just when I was young. And then I obviously when I became more of a fan of basketball, like I was obsessed with his old, like just his aura, his tenacious, you know, energy and how, what he brought to that Celtics team. That 08 Celtics team, again, you could, you know, Paul Pierce was the guy, but KG was the spirit of that team. And, yeah, playing against him one-on-one was crazy. I know that story.
1: Do you believe in analytics?
0: I do. There's a difference between believing in them and living by them. You know, I believe in analytics. I'm not gonna full-fledged pledge to the point to where that only matters. There are things that numbers don't show. There is an eye test. There's a feel. You could watch a player and see if he has feel for the game. There are things that analytics just don't show. So you can't live and die by them, but they have to be a part of your process, especially just with the way the game has changed and how shooting has been implicated in just team success. So yeah, for sure.
1: Yeah, but it feels like these two teams that are playing in the Western Conference Finals aren't 3-point shooting teams.
0: Correct.
1: And I wonder, we most leagues are copycat leagues. When you see a team win a championship, you're like, oh, maybe we can be the greatest show on turf like the St. Louis Rams were. We'll change our offense here. I don't know if this changes an approach if, you know, either one of these teams win the title. I mean, it helps having SGA and Wemby, but still their philosophy is not married to the 3-point shot.
0: It's not. It's contradicted everything the game has continued to press, right? I would say it's hard to copycat. You kind of nailed it on the head, Dan. It's hard to copycat a team that has an SGA who's, you know, a generational scorer. And then obviously what Wemby is, you definitely can't replicate that, right? Both these teams have hung their hat on being deep and having guys that can play two-way basketball. All these teams have guys that can play both sides of the ball. De'Aaron Fox is not a bad defender. He can play on both sides of the ball. Dylan Harper can play on both sides of the ball. We know what Castle can do on both sides of the ball. We know what Wemby can do. Carter Bryant comes in and is mainly a defender. All these guys, Vassell, all these dudes can play both sides of the basketball. When you go to the Thunder, it's the same thing. They have 8 or 9 guys who are two-way players. We got so caught up in a rush of guys who could just shoot that, like, teams just went and found guys that can just shoot. You know what I mean? And the 3-and-D term is thrown around loosely. There's a lot of guys who are attached 3-and-D and aren't even great defenders. The Thunder genuinely and San Antonio have two-way players, and they're not 3-and-D guys. They're just guys that can ball. So I think to your point, yeah, you might see teams not be so, like, you know, harping on whether a guy can shoot 40 from three, if he's got talent, if he can play, if he can compete, does he know how to play, does he know how to move it out the ball? That's another thing. All these teams are unselfish. You see how the ball pops around the perimeter, both teams? Obviously, Shea's the scorer, so he's going to shoot a lot of shots, but that ball flies around when it's not in his hands, and it's the same thing with San Antonio. You know, so I think that is what we're going to see being more of a copycat. People talked about the purity of basketball being lost. I do think we're going back to an era of the ball moving around more instead of like the Lucas, the Trey Youngs. All these guys are remarkable players, right? But that style of play where you're dribbling like the air out the ball, you just don't, with the exception of Shea, the ball really pops. And you're seeing that with a lot of these teams. Indiana was kind of a secret to that last year when they popped up. So multiple guys that can put the ball on the floor, multiple guys that can defend.
1: If I said you had to get a 2 and I'm going to, you pick of the guys still left. If I give you Brunson and SGA, you need a 2. Game on the line, you need a 2.
0: Man, that's so tough, man. Brunson's so damn good down the stretch, man. It's like it's impossible to like not pick him just because what we've seen. And yet I have to go with the guy who's – I got to go with the MVP, man. for a multitude of reasons. It's close, first off. There's no wrong answer, because Brunson's probably my favorite player in the NBA, just his footwork. But Shea's taller, can always get a shot off no matter what. Not that you see Brunson get a shot blocked any time, but Shea can at least get a shot off whenever. And I know with the foul baiting stuff, at the very worst, I'm getting maybe two free throws with the guy. You know what I'm saying? Like, he's going to get a clean look or he's getting to the line. So that's where I would have to probably just go Shea. I think they're 1-2 in the NBA in terms of clutch.
1: Are you and Draymond okay now?
0: I don't know. I don't know. You know what, man? Me and him have always had like a little, you know, whatever. When we played, we'd always talk a lot versus each other for whatever reason. We're like somebody else. And that, no surprise, carried over to the events following your show. Dan, I don't wish any negativity upon him. I wish him all the best in his life. I stand by everything I said. I don't take anything back.
1: But you were being an analyst. He was being personal. That's
0: correct. That's how he responds. You know, like when we talk basketball, I'll talk about black and white. He'll go personal. It's like when Chuck said, you know, how are you guys going to, you know, you guys are getting older. How are you guys going to defeat Father Time? What's the plan? Well, the plan is not to look like you in a Houston jersey. He never responded to the question.
1: Yeah.
0: He went personal with Chuck. You know what I'm saying? That's what he does. He goes personal. So when I woke up the next day or 2 days later and had a full on 3-minute video about myself, just dissecting my career, I was just like, you know what? And I responded with my video and that did what it did. But, you know, I still kept it light. I could have went, you know what I mean? Like, but I don't like to be messy. And that's not who I am. I have respect for Draymond, despite whatever we feel about each other. But yeah, I stand by what I said. Ain't nothing changed.
1: Well, you can be all defense, but he's all defensive.
0: Yeah, I mean, my main point was, like, I've never heard Dennis Rodman be like, you know, Phil, I wish I was more of a focal point in the offense. You know, Dennis Rodman's a Hall of Famer for what he did in his role. He was a superstar in his role. Don't get that confused with being the superstar. There's a difference, right? That's common sense. That's all I was alluding to when he said the Steve Kerr comments. He obviously got in his feels and went personal instead of responding to what I said. We all know what I said was the truth because that's the reality of the situation. And he has nothing to be ashamed of. That's why he's in the Hall of Fame, man. That's why he's made over $200 million. You know, he should be smiling and be happy that he's had such a great career and that he's done great things for the game of basketball instead of, like, trying to fight who he is. That's, you know, it's all good, man. So we all have those identity issues. You know what I'm saying? You know what I mean? You know what I mean, Dan? It's all good, bro. I got nothing but love and respect. He's reached heights that every basketball player, including myself, in terms of being a Hall of Famer, dreams of being. So respect to him, and yeah, that's that.
1: Okay. I didn't get you in trouble. Nothing's blowing up this time around. It's all good. And you did your job. You were analytical. That's the hard part for players with former players. Like, what are you doing? Like, how, you know what it's like to play, you know, all of those things. But you're doing a great job. He's Austin Rivers, NBC Sports Analyst. Great to talk to you again. Thank you, bud.
0: Always. Anytime.
1: All righty. We'll take a break. 877-3DP show. We'll get some phone calls as well. Coming up, Nate Margozzi will join us back after this Dan Patrick Show. Summer officially kicked off, and that means we get together the unofficial start of summer. 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
1: Going shorter. No, I'm 5'11". Don't put that up. I know, dude. It's crazy. Look, I'm following your footsteps. I mean, I wanted to know, would you feel on opening weekends?
2: Well,
1: would you just be a wreck?
2: Sandler would make me nervous because he would always say, "Danny, you hearing anything?" I go, "You're in Hollywood, Sandler." But I remember when the totals for the first weekend of Longest Yard came out, and it was like 80 million. And Sandler was relieved. And because I don't know if you're going to have joy or relief, let's say on Sunday or Monday, when you get that first weekend box office numbers.
1: Both. Well, it depends. Yeah, I guess it really depends. I don't know. Those are the two things. It's either going to be joy, relief, or jump off a building. So it's one of the ones. I guess that's the relief part.
2: Main difference between stand-up and acting?
1: The preparation. I mean, there's a lot of preparation in stand-up, but it's you do it over time because you're doing so many shows. So you're saying the same stuff, and you're kind of putting in words and here and there and changing little things, and you get to do it over, especially where you say it's special. So there's where a movie is like, it's this day, it's this scene, they jump around in a movie. I mean, they told me that, you know, when I first came, they're like, it's like, they, you know, you don't shoot a movie in order, which I kind of knew, but then it's great. Like our, you know, the first day you're doing some scene that's at the end of the movie and it was wild. I thought, why would you not just shoot it in order? But I guess they know what they're doing.
2: But
1: you know?
2: are you don't have that immediate reaction when you do your stand up, but are you looking for reaction from the crew, camera people? Like you need that. You're used to that feedback.
1: Oh, dude, I'll walk to a catering and see if they heard the joke I just said. I mean, I'll go walk. It's brutal because you say something and then no one can laugh. And then, you know, right when you get done, the crew can be really good about it sometimes, too, because they can then laugh, like, after. So you're like, but, I mean, yes, sometimes I will. I would walk outside and be like, you see that? You hear that? You're just constantly doing that. That's a pretty good joke, right? And everybody's like, yeah. They go, yeah. And you're like, oh, okay.
2: Yeah.
1: You go, because I poured my heart out there on that one.
2: But it's different than the audience that's showing up. They're ready to laugh. The guys on the crew aren't showing up ready to laugh. They have to do their job.
1: No, they do. But that's the hard. That's been the hardest thing, is because it's, you know, we started taping last summer, which is relatively quick for a movie to come out. You know, but I mean, like I can't even imagine, like when people are waiting 3 years or something for a movie to come out. Like just having to sit there and being like, what's going to happen? Like, you know, I mean, yeah, that's been the hardest part. But I mean, luckily, I have shows this weekend, so I've been doing shows. And so trying to at least hearing some laughs.
2: We're talking to Nate Margetsi. The movie is The Breadwinner opens today. He's encouraging theaters to charge a significantly reduced Nate rate to make going to see it more affordable. Also, upcoming tour dates, Knoxville, Birmingham, Savannah, Greensboro, Fort Worth, Houston, Austin, Phoenix, San Jose, and San Diego. How much did you write of this movie?
1: A lot of it's like with my stand-up. So I would say it was like a mix of just, you know, almost like my stand-up and a lot of stuff just went through it. And then Dan Lagana would go and, you know, kind of put it all together. But, I mean, Lagana definitely was the one that had to sit. And, I mean, has written scripts and all that. So he sat and did that. So it's heavily, you know, there's a lot of stuff in there that's, like, kind of from my stand-up. And then we kind of molded it together. But Dan definitely had to do more of the heavy lifting on the writing part of it.

0: It was nice to write it because I could control what I say. Like, there's no crying. I wasn't going to, you know, I wasn't putting any kind of, like, thing that I was like, I don't look like an idiot. You know, like, no crying. I was trying to do no, like, big laughing for me. Like, I didn't know if I could fake that. So I was very...
1: Well, let me hear your fake laugh.
0: You already heard it earlier.
1: Oh, thank you. Thank you. God, here's mine.
0: That's what I heard all night when I saw you in New York.
1: That's true. You could, like, hear me fake laughing all the time.
0: That's all I heard from the crowd. I go, Dan loved it. That's what I told my mom when I got off stage. I go, Dan loved it.
1: Nate was killing it out there. Who tells you when you're not funny?
0: My daughter. My daughter is quick to it and tell me it's not funny. She'll always go, well, that's an adult joke. And I'm like, she's 13 now. You're like, well, you're 13. I'll get defensive. I go, you get the idea of why people would like it, won't you? Like, you know, it's brutal with comics. Comics are not, they can laugh, but comics can very much be, they just stare at you and they'll be like, yeah, dude, that's great. Like Conan O'Brien talked about that one time. Isn't exactly that? You tell a joke to a comic, and I'll do it to you. I'm not a great laugher, and someone tells me a joke, but you can tell me a joke, and I'll be like, "That's the best joke I've ever heard in my life." And it'll be that. It sounds like I hate you, but I'm honestly like, "That's the best joke I've ever heard."
1: But I hate when somebody goes, "Oh, that's funny," and I'll go,
0: yeah.
1: Then why didn't you laugh? I don't want you to say, oh, that's funny. Well, funny to me is laughing.
0: Yeah. I mean, I do that too, where I go, oh, that's funny. And then it depends on how you hear it. And look, in this tone, if you're like, oh, that's funny, man. Like, as a comic, that would be, it's really funny. If you're talking to someone else, you're like, oh, that's funny. You say a little bit quicker. They don't think it's funny. It's like, what do you want them to do? They got to get out of the situation. So they just go, oh, it's funny. And then they're trying to get to the door.
1: I always wondered about how, you know, musicians get to play the same songs over and over and over. Billy Joel can play, you know, Piano Man until he's 100. Springsteen. But how often can you bring something back on a new tour? Not your current tour, because I know you're doing pretty much the same thing every night.
0: Yeah, look, if I had it as easy as Billy Joel, it'd be nice. I'm joking. That's a real joke.
1: That's funny.
0: Yeah. Yeah. If I had it as easy as Bruce Springsteen, brother, I would be easy.
1: Yeah.
0: You can't, the hard part is it leaves your mind. You know, you probably had this with, like, sport. Do you have, like, any... like so many sports where everybody's like, did you enjoy that, like, finals or whatever that you were able to go to? And you're like, I don't remember going. Because you kind of just have to keep – you're doing so much stuff that's, like, kind of crazy. So you kind of got to keep moving. And it's like that with stand-up. Like, once I get done taping a special, which Fort Worth next week I'm taping my special. And so once I get done taping it, it's like my brain is on, like, panic mode to find a new – to build a new hour. And then once you shed an old thing, it gets pretty hard to remember it. Like, I couldn't do it. I would have to go listen to my last special to see if I could do a joke from there. I couldn't do one off top because you got to, like, empty your brain so you can get new stuff in there.
1: Any actors, comedians, you sought advice on doing this movie?
0: Yeah, I talked to, well, It was cool. So I got to talk to, I did talk to Sandler. We're at SNL 50. I was able to talk to him, and he was very wonderful about it. Like, just, you know, saying, you know, just, he's like, just be there every day just so you can see what's going on and all this. Like the big ones, Wahlberg was someone that I've got to know and able to talk to him, some about it. But I had Kumail Nanjiani on in the movie. And he was, he's someone I started comedy with. So, like, my first day, he was there, which was nice because it's like I know him. And, you know, it was just, he's just very, he's very positive, very, you know, going like, oh, it's great, it's all this. So, I mean, you would, like him, I would have, and Colin Jost also, mm-hmm. he's so funny in it. And Colin was, you know, Colin would come and he's a writer. So, like, he comes in and, like, would have, like, lines. He would text me, like, hey, I thought about this you could say in the movie. Like, just extremely helpful. Keep thinking about it on the outside. You know, even when he wasn't on set, he would think about it just to, you know, any of the lines, any stuff he can make better. But, yeah, I went to relying on those guys and just I put myself around people I know and then, like, Mandy and the girls. The daughters we have in it are so good, and they became like sisters on set. And I think that helps. Like once they feel like they're sisters, so then it helps you feel like they're dad because they're just, you're around them so much and they're very fun.
1: Could you see yourself doing a love scene?
0: I mean, not right. I don't think, not like, I don't think, like, you know, not White Lotus, though. I don't see it going, you know.
1: It would be extremely White Lotus.
0: It would be extremely White Lotus. Dan, I think you've been edgier than I will be in a movie. So,
1: yo, I know that, but I Sandler just, he tries to put me in the most awkward positions, and he thinks it's funny. And I'm a,
0: well, it is funny.
1: I'm a fool, and I go, okay, I'll do that, Sandman. And then, you know, uh-huh. like he had me
0: we
1: kiss.
0: We all love it.
1: He had me kiss, what was her name? What was her name, Paul?
2: Wendy McClendon.
1: Covey McClendon. It wasn't in the script, Nate. And I show up on set, and my daughter was working as a runner on the set, and all of a sudden Sandler goes, Danny, why don't you kiss her? She was my wife in the movie.
0: Yeah.
1: And I go, it's not in the script, Sandman. He goes, I know, Danny, just I want you to kiss her. So I kiss her. My daughter walks by and she's mortified. We get done with the scene and she goes, are you going to tell mom? I go, yes, I'm going to tell mom. And I said to Sandman, I said, what was the, he goes, Danny, it's acting. I said, okay. I mean, I kept saying, let's do more takes. I mean, I don't know if that was unprofessional.
0: Yeah. Yeah. I always would like to say, you go, if you're like, even if you're not going to kiss, you go, let's just get it on tape. And so we have it. And then we'll see what happens. But it felt like the first day I had to kiss Mandy. And I mean, we kissed like a little kiss your wife when you go goodbye. Like, you know, it wasn't like anything big. But my wife, of course, comes that day. And then you're like, oh boy. And then it was funny. We went to the premiere. And so my wife or my daughter is sitting with us. And then they kiss on, you know, shows the kiss in the movie. Ooh. And then my wife, my daughter leans over to my wife and she goes, you jealous?
1: I use tongue, though, in my scene. That was probably unprofessional.
0: Well, you're method.
1: Yeah, very method. Yeah.
0: Yeah.
1: Daniel Day-Lewis Patrick, that's me.
0: Yeah.
1: All right, so The Breadwinner, big movie star, Nate Margetsi, and it's open today. And he's encouraging the Nate rate. So he has a good weekend where he can exhale and he can be very proud. And you can see him on the road as well. Knoxville, Birmingham, Savannah, Greensboro, Fort Worth, Houston, Austin, Phoenix, San Diego, San Jose. He'll come to your backyard. He'll perform anywhere.
0: I expect you to be at all those shows too.
1: I will be. Oh, are you going to go to Tahoe again this year?
0: I am. Are y'all going to be there?
1: Yep.
0: All right, I'll see y'all at Tahoe.
1: Good luck this weekend.
0: Dude, I appreciate it, man. Thanks for having me. As always, I love you guys.
1: That's Nate Margetsi. He's a big deal. Now he's a movie star. Yeah. But he does that. Oh, that's funny. David Spade will do that. Oh, that's funny. I'll go, no, laugh then. All right, so go see the movie coming up this weekend. How about we take a break? All right. We got steaks on the Rec-Tec grill. We got our Caesar salad, au gratin potatoes. It's a meat Friday here. I'm ready to dive in. You can join us if you're watching on Peacock or NBC Sports Network. Last call for phone calls right after this. me get personal here. Have you ever wiped with a piece of dry single-ply toilet paper and wondered, is this as good as it gets? Well, it's not. It gets a lot better than that. Right, Todd? Wouldn't you say that Dude Wipes gets a whole lot better?
2: Much better.
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I took a stick in an old coffee can. I bang it all till I...

0: Dylan did a wonderful job. Thanks to HeartlandSteakCo.com. And taste the Heartland difference. You did a great job. Tomahawks, awesome. Peter Luger Steakhouse, you recreated what they do there.
1: Yeah, with the porterhouses.
0: That was great. Stat of the day has been brought to you by Panini America, the official trading cards of the program. How about a couple of phone calls in here? Last call for phone calls this day in sports history. And who wins game 7 on Saturday? Spurs a 3.5-point underdog. Aaron in Fort Wayne. Good morning, Aaron. What do you have for me today?
2: Hey, Dan. Thanks for taking my call.
0: Yes.
2: I want to see Wemby in the finals. I mean, there was a play last night where his hand was like so far above the square when he dunked the ball. He's just a spectacular player. And for somebody that young to come in and then, you know, do it right away, I think we need that. But I also have a retirement idea for you for the man cave. Turn it into a restaurant because my mouth is watered. Call it the meat cave. You know, I can see Dylan as the chef there and Mario as the maitre d'. And I'm sure Chris in Syracuse probably has a list compiled of like every like greatest dish. But I got a couple of them for you here. Fritzy's Hold the Phone Fried Pickles, Seton's Draft Pick Deviled Eggs, and Paulie's Executive Producer Pork Belly Bites.
0: All right. Well, thank you, Aaron. It's been suggested I turn this into a bed and breakfast, which is not far-fetched. I could see that, where you come in for the weekend, and you could do a mock show. You could sit in my chair, turn on the microphones, the cameras. You could do some grilling. You wanted to play basketball, some pickleball. Yeah, I think we could do that. Go down to my wife's ice cream parlor, get some ice cream. Yes, yes, Dylan.
1: That all sounded great, except I think Mario's more of a busboy than the maitre d'.
0: Well, he is the eyes and ears of this program, is the director. Mario's sitting with his trusty assistant, Anthony. John in Indianapolis. Hi, John. What's on your mind?
3: Hey, Dan. 6'1", regrettable, 230. Hey, I got a cigar recommendation for you.
0: Okay.
3: If you ever have an Alec Bradley Presentado, they are probably the smoothest cigar I have ever had and would go really good with your mezcal, your go-to.
0: All right. I've had an Alec Bradley. I think it's A-L-E-C. There's so many great cigars. Last night I was smoking a My Father Blue. And then I didn't realize this, but I mentioned this last week, and now I can't get the cigars. They're sold out. Wow. So I got to shut my big mouth. But, I just mentioned it again. But my father's if you're looking to buy something for Father's Day and you don't know anything about cigars, you can never go wrong with a Padron Anniversary. They're expensive, but they, for a cigar lover, they're so worth it. The My Father series is really good. You're going to get a great cigar for around anywhere between $9 and $13 and great smoke. Yes, Dylan.
1: Yeah, I actually smoked one of those the other night on your recommendation, and it was lovely.
0: Yeah. And I had some tequila last night watching a variety of things, as I always do.
4: I would love the rundown.
0: Oh, my God. I watched two things last night that I'm embarrassed to bring it up that I was watching it because you're like, what is wrong with your life? Steve in Georgia. Hi, Steve. What's on your mind today?
5: 6'2", 255. Dan, I'd just like to weigh in on the poll question. There is nothing better than making someone laugh with an original joke. And with your permission, I'd love to tell you an original joke.
0: All righty, Steve.
5: I was flirting with a black woman, and I asked her if she ever dated white men. She said, Caucasionally.
0: Okay, all right. Well, let me see if Marvin's laughing. Caucasionally.
6: When he first said it, I was dating a black woman.
0: You were ready with the dump button, weren't you?
6: Real fast.
0: All righty. Occasionally. This day in sports history, Paul.
7: 1977, Dan, the great A.J. Foyt won the Indy 500 for the fourth time. Love that guy. And in 1990, Ricky Henderson stole base 893, breaking Ty Cobb's record.
0: 1953, Sir Edmund Hillary, and the Sherpa guide Tenzing Norgay became the first people to reach the summit of Mount Everest. The problem is they knighted Sir Edmund Hillary. This poor Sherpa, Tenzing Norgay, didn't get anything. Like, they were like, oh, yeah, and that guy. Who was carrying everything?
7: Yeah, Ed Hillary's going up willy-nilly, and Tenzing carries all the gear.
0: Yeah. Eddie, oh, come on. He was Eddie Hillary, and then all of a sudden he gets to the top. Now he's Sir Edmund Hillary. Meanwhile, the Sherpa, those are the MVPs. They got to carry all the gear. And now it's become bougie to be able to do these mountain climbs where, you know, they have really high-end food for you, and the camps are nice, and little Tenzing Nord. What was his name?
7: Tenzing Norgay.
0: Yeah, I should remember that. Let me see. Anything else that needs to be mentioned here? Larry Bird won Rookie of the Year. Magic won the NBA title this year. On this date, 1980, Larry won the Rookie of the Year, and then Magic won the NBA title and MVP as well. Final results of the poll question, Dylan.
1: Yeah, Dad, is there any team in any sport that rivals the fandom of the 90s Bulls? 65% say no way, Jose.
0: Yes, Paul.
7: It's not apples and oranges, and it's not comparison, the rock star thing that you pointed out. But when I was a kid, the Pittsburgh Steelers felt very famous, head to toe, lots of famous names. I mean, defensive tackles were getting national commercials.
0: Yeah, but we weren't rooting for them.
7: No.
0: Not when we saw them. No way. Like, I admired the Steelers, but I didn't want them to win. The Bulls, people wanted the Bulls to win. That's the difference. By the way, it's such a random side story here. I have the over-under for LSU wins this year, college football, and the over-under for Ole Miss football this year. LSU, the over-under is 8.5. I would have thought it would have been a little higher than that. Ole Miss, the over-under is 7.5. September 19th in Oxford, Mississippi, Martin Luther Kiffin goes back and brings his LSU Tigers to face Ole Miss.
6: Ah, to march on?
0: Yeah, not on Selma.
6: Nope.
0: Let's go around the room, see if we learned anything on the program. Todd, did you learn anything?
4: I did. PGA Tour CEO Brian Roelof isn't sure what you're talking about with regard to piped-in bird sounds. Ask the guys in the truck.
0: Did bother me. Does bother me. Dylan, what'd you learn today?
1: Caucasionally.
0: Marvin?
6: Sweden is smoke-free.
0: Paul?
7: It's steakhouse day.
0: Todd, did I learn anything on this program?
4: We did. We asked the question. SGA only shot 3 free throws last night, which begs the question, was that an anomaly or a market correction?
0: What we learned brought to you by True Green. 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I got my steak. I'm going to sit around. Beautiful weather. And wait for the 12:15 podcast with the Backroom Guys. For Todd, Dylan, Marv, Paulie, yours truly, have a great weekend. 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

0: 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Here's Chris Black and Adam Abdallah.
1: It's Black and Abdallah here on Westwood One Sports and Westwood One Sports app, Sirius XM Channel 375, and all of our great radio affiliates around the country. I'm Chris Black, along with Adam Abdallah, here on a feel-good Friday until 3 Eastern right here on Westwood One Sports. If you want to join the show, you can call us at 310-840-4910. 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All calls welcome, as always, on a Friday with the Black and Abdallah Show, hanging out until 3 Eastern. And last night, the Spurs, they win Game 6, 118-91. The series is now tied 3 games apiece. Game 7 tomorrow night. That game will tip off 8 Eastern Saturday night with a trip to the NBA Finals on the line. The Spurs respond last night.
2: I'm not surprised that with their backs against the wall, you saw the best out of Victor Wembanyama. Going into the game, we talked about how if this is the guy that Victor Wembanyama wanted to be, if he wanted to be the MVP of the NBA moving forward, if he wants to be the face of the NBA moving forward, the next guy, the next LeBron James, the next generational player, this is who you have to be. This is the guy you have to be. You have to go in and make your first 3 baskets. You have to go in and be the point leader after the first quarter and be the point leader for the game. You have to set yourself apart in elimination games. We'll see if he can do it in Game 7 on Saturday night. But last night was a statement game from Victor Wembanyama. It was a statement game from the Spurs at home. And I'm not surprised that's the way the game went, because that's kind of how the games have been going from the Spurs and Victor Wembanyama. We saw it 3 games ago when they won and they blew out the Thunder a few games ago. The Thunder responded in their home game, and then last night the Spurs responded in their home game. So we'll see what happens in Game 7, but last night was a great response from a team with their backs against the wall, and I'm actually kind of surprised that the Thunder just kind of wilted and just kind of said, after the way that the Spurs came out to start the second half, they just kind of packed it up and said, okay, well, Game 7 is back at home, and we'll see you in Oklahoma City, everybody.
1: Yeah, I mean, I'm not really surprised by that. Let's address what you just said, a statement game. I don't know if that's a statement game. This is a close series with 2 really good teams. And for the most part, the conversation has been every step of the way, this is going 7. Thunder win a game. Okay. They respond. This is going 7. Game 5. Okay. They win another game. Now the Spurs into Game 6. They got to respond. This is going 7. I don't look at last night as a statement game from the Spurs. It was the eventual conclusion to this series is a Game 7, and they took care of their business at home. I don't know if it was necessarily something that was a legendary status performance from Wembanyama last night. I will say this, credit to him, he jumped out of the gate in the first quarter, 11 points, 5 rebounds, 3 of 4 from 3. He hit his 3-point shots early.
2: Mm-hmm.
1: In Game 5, he did not do that, and that's why San Antonio was behind the 8-ball from the jump against the Thunder in Game 5. But these two teams are evenly matched. I will say, so I don't know if I would categorize it as a statement game from the Spurs, because I think the Thunder could easily, at home in Game 7 tomorrow night, win. They could be in the finals. They could win their second championship back-to-back. I don't see it as something more than what I think the conclusion of what we thought this series would be from the start. 7 games. This is the 2 teams, 2 best teams in the NBA facing off, and I expected 7 games, and that's what we're going to get tomorrow night.
2: Well, yeah, they could, and you can have expected 7 games, but it's not like the Thunder went in. It's like, guys, we're going to lose tonight, and let's just, you know.
1: Well, I didn't say that.
2: Let's just Cadillac this and get to Game 7.
1: I don't think they Cadillac'd it. I think last night was a tough basketball game, and we can dive into the numbers, because if you look at the free throw discrepancy for both teams from Game 5 into Game 6, it is vastly different. And I think that's an interesting conversation to have if you want to join the show at 310-840-4910. In Game 5, both teams combined shot 70 free throws. Last night, both teams combined shot 37 free throws. Mm-hmm. About half. To me, that is a more appealing watch of a basketball game. And I don't want to hear it from Thunder fans. I don't want to hear the crying that the Spurs were a little aggressive. No. That's how the game should be called. Flopping your way to a championship shouldn't be the way. So stopping the game every 2 seconds to march to the foul line is not the way it should be. Last night, a little grabbing, pulling, contact. That's the way basketball should be played. That's the way the game should be called. And if you're too soft and you can't handle it, then you wilt under the pressure. Now we'll see how that goes tomorrow night, Game 7. I'm guessing it will be a little bit like what we saw last night. Perhaps the Thunder will get more calls because they're at home. But I don't expect it 70 foul shots for both teams in Game 7. I think what we saw last night, the 37, that makes more sense.
2: No, it absolutely does, because you want to see these guys play. And I like that the refs let these guys play in the playoffs. I don't want to see every single ticky-tack foul. I don't want to see every time.
1: I don't think anyone wants that.
2: No, I don't want to see every time someone runs into somebody, it's a foul. Every time someone gets a hand in there to try to block a shot, it's a foul. Okay, that's not how basketball is supposed to be played. I also don't want the opposite. I don't want this to go back to the 90s where every time, you know, a clothesline isn't called, you know, like, I don't think that's a good brand of basketball either. I don't need, you know, you and I are 41. I don't need 60-year-olds coming in here and telling me that the 80s and 90s were better basketball either, because you could literally take dudes out and clothesline them and get them on the floor, and that was better basketball either. It's not. There's a happy medium in the middle where I think yesterday was like that happy medium where you can let guys play and you can find a good center in what is called too many fouls and then too few fouls are called, right? And I think that that's where you saw that yesterday. And look, we've been saying this, and I don't think it's a knock, and you don't have to call the Thunder. No one is calling the Thunder like fake champions or calling SGA not worthy of his MVP or whatever like that. The Thunder are a great team. SGA is a worthy two-time MVP. They don't need to do all of the foul baiting and the flopping to be a successful basketball team. They don't need to. They choose to do that in order to get to the foul line. They'd be a perfectly just as good basketball team if they didn't do any of that. But for some reason, they do all of that in addition to being a good basketball team. I have the utmost confidence that they would be in this exact position if they didn't do all of this and didn't bring that negative attention to themselves and being called floppers and foul baiters and have all this attention and have to have a cease and desist from SGA to a social media / gambling web fantasy website, whatever it is.
0: Download Underdog now.
1: Yeah. Yes. That's the unethical hoops game. That's fake. It's a promotional thing for Underdog, their website. And yes, SGA sent the cease and desist. And yes, he was
2: careful.
1: Yeah. Not happy.
2: I don't have that
0: Download
2: kind of money.
0: Underdog now.
1: I mean, it's their thing. We are giving full credit to Underdog. This is not a Black and Abdallah idea. Yeah. Yeah.
0: Download Underdog now.
1: Yeah. So unethical hoops from the Oklahoma City Thunder, no doubt. I think also something to be worth noting is that they talked about it on the broadcast last night, but Zach Zarba and the crew last night officiating the game, all three officials are crew chiefs.
2: Mm-hmm.
1: So it's like a super team of officials that they had calling the game last night, which is not a surprise to me that you then had the best called game that we've seen here in the playoffs.
2: Yeah.
1: Right? Like when guys started to chirp at each other, when they started to get a little more physical after the play, instead of throwing a technical and making it about you, the ump show, or whatever the heck that like Scott Foster wants to do, the officials went and they kind of quieted the conversation between the players, and let's get back to playing basketball. Let's not throw anyone out of a game because of a dirty look or a comment said or anything stupid, right? And so, you know, if you're a Thunder fan, you got to be worried that in Game 7, you're going to get a super team of officials who are all crew chiefs. Now, for those who don't know, there are three positions for the referees. There's a crew chief, a referee, and an umpire. The crew chiefs are top dog. That's the big dog, right? So last night there were three of those individuals who were the positions.
2: Mm-hmm.
1: So you didn't have any lower level referees in the game. If you're a Thunder fan, that has to worry you, because clearly SGA and your unethical hoops and the flopopotamus and the way that he plays, he is affected when he is not just handed foul shots.
2: Yeah.
1: And last night, SGA went 3 of 3 from the foul line. He only got to the foul line 3 times. I think he finished with 15 points in the game.
2: Yeah.
1: That hurts his game. It's a schemed up thing. His number one attribute, his number one skill set as MVP, two-time MVP, is baiting the officials to call fouls. That's it. When they're not getting called, he's just laying on the floor. And we saw that last night. He dribble penetrated into the lane and nobody touched him. He lost control of the basketball. Turnover, Spurs go the other way, and SGA's laying on the floor, flopping around like he's a European soccer player. The officials didn't call anything. 5-on-4, bucket for the Spurs. So like, you can either play basketball or you can try and fool the referees. One of two ways you can go about it. And SGA last night was not assisted by the referees, only going to the foul line 3 times. And if you're a Thunder fan, you have to be concerned about that, because if the officials call the game like they did last night, you are at a major disadvantage in this series, because it does appear that San Antonio, when the wing players have the ability to be a little bit more aggressive playing defense, they are the better wing players, right? Like the only time I've seen in this series where it flips the other way is when Oklahoma City is allowed to do whatever they want and everything is a ticky-tack foul.
2: Mm-hmm.
1: When it's a ticky-tack foul, all of a sudden Chet Holmgren looks tough, right? And Lou Dort's out there trying to body people.
2: Yeah.
1: And SGA is flopping his way to the basket. It I don't know. I don't think I'm giving an opinion that's that off base. I think it's very obvious to people watching basketball that when there are fouls being called consistently for touch situations, the Thunder are damn near impossible to beat. But when it's on an even playing ground and the officials are letting them play, they are at a disadvantage.
2: And that's a problem, because this is supposed to be a championship level team, and I think they are. But when you have to rely on the officials to get over in games, then you're not a championship level team. When what you say occurs, that Thunder fans should be worried about officials, by which official? They need to be checking the official tracker see which officials are going to be on the game tomorrow night.
1: We talked about, I think we had this conversation on the air yesterday, right? We talked about Zach Zarba on the air.
2: Was it during a commercial? Yeah.
1: Well, that was on the air. It wasn't in a commercial break, right?
2: I don't remember.
1: I think we talked about it on the air.
2: Marijuana affects the memory.
1: Zach Zarba is the best official in the league. So
2: he gives a good official face when he calls a game. Yeah.
1: I would guess that he's going to be the lead chief crew tomorrow night.
2: Sorry, Thunder fans. Start pulling out your... Listen.
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2: Pulling out your Twitter fingers.
1: Well, I mean,
2: start pulling out your Instagram fingers.
1: It is just watching the game. It just seems obvious. Now, of course, at home, San Antonio, and a part of the back and forth between this series and why I wasn't surprised that the Spurs played well last night is because the other players played well last night for the Spurs.
2: Oh, yeah.
1: Vassell hitting 3-point shots. Harper, we haven't seen that from Dylan Harper since game one.
2: Yeah.
1: He was outstanding last night. Castle's hitting buckets. Johnson's hitting open 3-point shots. Like, everything was working for the other players. And when you look at the Thunder, Caruso had a quiet night. Hartenstein had a quiet night. Jalen Williams plays for the first time in the series off the bench. He essentially brought nothing to the table. So that is one of those things where in a series like this, the back and the forth, and you get players, the bench players, the role players, playing better at home. So, you know, tomorrow, as we set our sights on tomorrow night, you know, 8 o'clock Eastern, game 7, Saturday night. I'm a little surprised based on the NBA's like way of doing things that this is a Saturday night game.
2: I don't understand.
1: Doesn't it feel like this should be on Sunday night?
2: Because here's the thing. The last series.
1: Yeah. They waited to then place it on
2: waited
1: Sunday
2: two
1: night.
2: Games in between.
1: Days.
2: You waited two days. Excuse me. Yeah. You waited 2 days in between to get the final on Sunday night.
1: Yeah.
2: Which is, we kind of discussed this a little bit yesterday. I don't understand why you're not waiting. You're still starting the finals on Wednesday night. So you would have Monday and Tuesday off for the team, whoever wins on Sunday. I'm not complaining. Like, I'm going to watch regardless. Like, Saturday night, Sunday night, it doesn't matter to me. I'm going to watch. So it doesn't affect me. Thunder fans, Spurs fans, you've made your plans. You're going to be in front of your TV. You're going to be at your watch parties, whatever. You're going to be watching. It doesn't matter. But the NBA loves to put these games on Sunday night so everybody doesn't have to adjust their Saturday night plans. And it's interesting to me that they didn't put two nights in between, or maybe even two nights in between games 5 and 6. Mm-hmm. And right now we're not previewing game 6 right now and putting game 6 tonight, because I believe that's what they did in the last series, is they put two nights in between games 5 and 6. And if there would have been a game 7, it was Sunday. And they had the night off in between game 6 and 7.
1: I was reading yesterday that there is precedence for this, where I guess in the 90s, either like 97, 96, the NBA fell into this same kind of situation. And like the day before, they pushed back the game.
2: Like, wait a minute.
1: One day to then play it on Sunday and not on a Saturday. I think it was set to be like Saturday afternoon.
2: Ooh.
1: I think it was like Rockets, Sonics or something like that. I was reading, and it's not going to happen. The game's going to be tomorrow night.
2: Yeah.
1: 8 Eastern. But yeah, it should be a fantastic game. And it's really what we were all waiting for this entire season. Thunder, Spurs, two best teams in the NBA, get to a game 7. Boom, now we have it. And now we get to find out. I don't think, and this is maybe a topic for later in the show, I don't think this has particularly been a good series.
2: I was just going to say, please be like game 1 and not like games 2 through 6.
1: Yeah, I mean, like, for the most part, the teams that have gotten up in the, like, early fourth quarter have held on to win, and they've won by, you know, 12 to 15 points, and, like, that's it. And we've gone back and forth, so it gives us the game 7. But these games haven't been all-time classic games to this point.
2: We got a great game 1.
1: So we're due for one.
2: Great
1: we're due
2: game
1: for
2: one.
1: An all-time classic.
2: It seems like every game, each team has been like, at the midpoint of the third quarter, start of the fourth quarter, they've been like, not tonight, guys. All right, next game. That's it.
1: Yeah, okay, yes.
3: Download Underdog now.
1: Yeah, I'm not downloading Underdog, all right? Easy. I'm not downloading it.
2: No.
1: All right? I appreciate the promo vid.
2: I like that they dug their feet in, too.
1: And the song. Mm-mm. I mean, it's great that you have the song. Like, it's an 80s board game. Like, it's great. I love it.
2: Can I just say something to Thunder fans, too, please?
1: What would you like to say?
2: What are you going to do? For a second. I'm looking at the camera.
1: You're going to say something to Thunder fans? Okay.
2: It's not a real game.
1: The unethical hoop?
2: They're not selling them.
1: No.
2: They're giving them away.
1: I stand by it. It's soft for his group to put a cease and desist out there.
2: Get out of my GD mentions.
1: Oh, Abdallah's upset with the mentions.
2: No, just hear this. Just here. Your team. Your team's.
1: How about that?
2: Your team's about to be repeat champions. See? Be better fans.
1: Abdallah's worried about the mentions.
2: No,
1: Raj.
2: I'm not. I just want them to be better fans. You already have
4: Thunder
2: a championship.
4: Fans, they're aggressive.
2: Just be better fans.
1: At Adam A. Abdallah.
2: No, I'm just saying, like, you would think that the
1: Adam
2: fans.
1: A.
2: Here's
1: Abdallah.
2: My point. You would think that you would think that these fans.
1: These fans.
2: You would think that these fans.
1: You know we're on in Oklahoma City.
2: I'm
1: right?
2: Well aware where we're on.
1: All right.
2: You would think that Thunder fans.
1: Yeah.
2: Would have a little thicker skin after having a championship.
1: All right.
2: Have a little thicker skin after having a championship.
1: Abdallah, going after Thunder
2: after
1: fans.
2: After having two-time MVP on their team, already having a belt, and having the brink of going to a back-to-back finals. You would think that they would be a little more thick-skinned. Just saying.
1: All right, Thunder fans, it's you can call the show at 310-840-4910. You can also text us at the same number, and you can follow Adam.
2: At Adam A. Abdallah, cross-platform.
1: Yeah, Adam
2: everywhere.
1: A. Abdallah.
2: Get me everywhere.
1: Get his mentions.
2: Get
1: he
2: me
1: would
2: everywhere.
1: Like to hear from you.
2: Get me everywhere.
1: He wants you to have thicker skin.
2: Get me everywhere.
1: It's Black Abdallah here on Westwood One Sports and the Westwood One Sports app. Major League Baseball, the owners yesterday proposed something that I think will lead us to a lockout. We will talk about that coming up next.
0: Less than 6 months after knee surgery, Patrick Mahomes is already back throwing in OTAs. But will the three-time Super Bowl MVP be fully ready for the Chiefs opener against Denver? Westwood One Sports.
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0: Westwood One Sports. Here's Chris Black and Adam Abdallah.
1: Yesterday afternoon, our great friend and former teammate down the dial, Abdallah, Jesse Rogers, had breaking news in Major League Baseball.
2: Hey, everybody.
1: And Jesse reported, as expected, Major League Baseball has proposed a hard salary cap to the union officials today as part of the next CBA, sources tell ESPN. The salary floor for teams beginning in 2027 would be set at $171 million, which includes player benefits, and the ceiling would be set at $245 million. So that's what the owners are proposing to the MLBPA, is that a salary cap would be instituted. There would be a floor, 171, and the ceiling would be 245. So that was proposed yesterday by the owners. Now, I think when you hear that, oh, cool, there will be a floor. That's great. The teams that don't spend will be spending in baseball. And then you kind of look at it and you're like, well, hold on. $245 million. How many teams in Major League Baseball right now are spending more than $245 million? And there's actually quite a few teams that are spending more. There are 10 teams in Major League Baseball right now spending more than the $245 million. Those teams, obviously, it's the Dodgers, the Mets, the Yankees, the Blue Jays, the Phillies, the Red Sox, the Padres, the Braves, the Tigers, and the Cubs. 10 teams are spending more than that.
3: Wow.
1: Which obviously the owners would like to keep some money in their pockets and not give as much to the players, right? Like, isn't that the way to look at this? It's like, that's such a low ceiling for a salary cap compared to the fact that you have 10 teams at this moment spending more than that.
3: Yes and no. I think that some of those owners, yes, would love that. Some of those owners would say, the Cubs, would, yes, love to say salary cap, please. But I think the Dodgers and the Mets have gone out of their way to say, let us spend. Like, the Mets owner has gone out of his way to say, let me spend.
1: I want to
3: spend whatever I want to. I don't care. Let me spend. The Dodgers with Ohtani every single year. Kyle Tucker, let me spend whatever I want to. Like, why? Who cares? Let me spend. Luxury tax, whatever. Who cares? Let me spend. You want to tax me? Tax me. Whatever. So I think, yes, a lot of those teams would say, okay, like, let's cap this. But a few of those teams would say, hey, whoa. Like, now we're going to regulate this? No, thank you. I want to be able to spend what I want to.
1: There are 11 teams that would be below the floor. So here are the teams that would have to spend more to get up to the salary cap floor that the owners are proposing to the Major League Baseball Players Association. We're talking about the Reds, the Rockies, the Athletics, the Pirates, the Brewers, the Twins, Nationals, Cardinals, White Sox, Rays, Guardians, and Marlins. So, you know, and quite honestly, for the most part, out of that grouping, you have a lot of bad teams. I know the Athletics are having a great season. The Brewers have won their division the last 3 years, right? So the Brewers are a good team traditionally. Right now, the Guardians lead their division. And the Rays are playing great baseball.

0: So there are teams that are not spending what the others are spending mm-hmm. that would be forced to spend more, who actually are pretty successful under those circumstances, right? Like, you could also argue, because I know a part of what our good buddy Rob Manfred said the other day on television.
1: Corey!
0: No, thank you, Rob. We're good on that.
2: Goodbye.
0: No, I know. Yeah,
1: you led to that.
0: I know. We know. He was medically cleared. It's okay. He's okay. He just sounded weird when he was handing out the MVP trophy to Corey Seager in 2020. We always have to bring it up.
1: Corey!
0: Stop. Rob, stop.
3: Sure?
0: Stop.
3: All right.
0: Sir, stop. But he mentioned the other day on ESPN television that the spending is proven out to be the teams that are successful in baseball.
2: Yeah.
0: Right? And yeah, he does have a point with that, because the A's haven't won a World Series since the 70s. So the A's are never a team that's winning World Series. The Guardians are not a team that's winning World Series. The Rays, they're good, but they don't quite get over the hump. Mm-hmm. You know, the Brewers have won their division, but they haven't gotten to the World Series. So, like, he does have a point. Like, there are teams of that group in the bottom 11 who have not really won at the highest level.
2: Yes.
0: And then also in those 11 teams, you also have the sneaky, what's the best way to say it? Cheap teams. The teams that don't want to spend, that don't want to participate. And I'm looking at the Pirates. I'm looking at the White Sox. I'm looking at the Marlins. And the Marlins have won. They've won World Series.
2: Yeah.
0: But then they tank out, and then they don't want to spend. So there are benefits to the bottom 11 to spending more and being somewhat competitive. Because I think a team like Chicago or St. Louis, or hell, even the Washington Nationals, mm-hmm. if those teams were spending a little bit more, they could be more competitive on a yearly basis.
2: Well, and, you know, from the Brewers' perspective, from the Rays' perspective, those owners will argue and say, we're competitive. Why do we need to spend? We're winning the division. The Brewers will say, we're not winning it all, but we're in the dance. No, and that's all that matters.
0: The Brewers have been very successful
2: exactly.
0: lately.
2: And that's what the owners were saying. And I'm not one to cap for billionaires here, but this is
0: you
2: what
0: sure?
2: they're...
0: Is that what you want to do
2: I'm
0: today?
2: No. But this is what their this is what their argument will be when they go to the table.
0: Raj, today I want to go after Thunder fans, and I want to support billionaires.
2: No. Yeah. This is why I said this.
4: It's a Friday.
2: This is why these negotiations are so far apart. Because you said how many teams are in the top and how many teams are in the bottom?
0: There's 10 in the top.
2: Okay.
0: 10 who have spent more or are spending more this season
2: okay.
0: than the proposed
2: yes.
0: ceiling.
2: 10 in the top.
0: And then there's 11 okay. that are below the floor.
2: Okay. We haven't even gotten to the player side yet. You've got those owners arguing with each other. And we haven't even gotten to the player side yet. So you've got those owners need to figure their crap out first. And you've got owners like the Brewers and the Rays who will say, why do we need a floor? We are competitive.
0: I mean, for example, the Brewers have been in the playoffs 7 of the last 8 years.
2: Why do we need a floor?
0: No, you're right. The Brewers don't.
2: Why?
0: I could see an argument that there are Brewers fans that would say if you spend a little bit more,
2: maybe
0: you don't have multiple NL wild card losses.
2: Of course.
0: Right? Like, or you're not losing in the NLCS.
2: Of course.
0: To the Dodgers.
2: And that's Rob Manfred's point. Rob Manfred's point is, well, the Dodgers are in the World Series. The Dodgers have won how many championships? The Dodgers are doing this. The Brewers are bowing out in this round and this round and this round. If they were in contention for this player and this player every year, if they were willing to spend on this guy, that would take them over the edge. That would put them into this round and into, you know, the NLCS as opposed to the NLDS, you know, and that would maybe put them in contention for a World Series as opposed to just bowing out in the wild card or in the NLDS, right? That's what his point is. But if you're the Rays and if you're the Brewers, we're getting in the dance. Like, why are you making us spend more? We don't want to. And then you've got on the other side, you've got the Dodgers and the Mets saying, we don't even want, why cap it? I've got money. I worked hard for my money. Let me spend it how I want to. If I want to go and if I want to pay Ohtani for the next 70 years in deferred money, let me do it. Don't tell me how to spend my money.
0: Well, and then you have two groups, ownership groups and teams that would gleefully participate in a ceiling for Major League Baseball. So then they are not pressured into having to spend more for their fan bases. Mm-hmm. I am looking directly at the Fenway John Henry group.
2: Yep.
0: With the Boston Red Sox, who this season they're spending about $263 million on their roster. So they would have to spend about 18 mil less to be under the ceiling. I think Boston would love that. Mm-hmm. To artificially be told you can spend, but you got to spend a little less. I think what's been out there and the way that they have been ran since they were winning World Series would indicate that. The other group would be the Chicago Cubs.
2: 100%.
0: The Cubs and the Red Sox would love a ceiling because they are big market, big brand, huge teams in baseball that have the dough. They can spend. They don't want to spend. And it's inaccurate to say that they don't spend because they spend some. They just don't spend at the level that the Mets, the Dodgers, the Yankees, the Blue Jays are spending.
2: Yeah.
0: And so there are teams that are competitive with those two teams and fan bases where the fan bases say, hold on, you're the Boston Red Sox. We're the Chicago Cubs. Why are we not acting like the Mets or the Dodgers or the Yankees?
2: Mm-hmm.
0: I think that's one of those items where the entire aspect of it, they would prefer for teams to have a ceiling on this. So then teams like the Red Sox and the Cubs could then pocket more money and not have to spend on the actual team because what sports is about for these institutions now is not winning.
2: Yeah.
0: It's about making as much money as possible for their investment.
2: Yep.
0: Investment groups. And yep. That's what it is.
2: Yeah. And the players want a 50-50 split of revenue, which they're never going to get. So not only are the owners apart, but the players and the owners are the widest ocean apart. So good luck to you. Good luck having baseball at this time next year.
0: Good luck having baseball at this time next year.
2: Good luck. Good luck.
0: All right, so the current CBA ends on December the 1st. Obviously, this is just the start, right? Like, so this is expected. The owners are going to lowball this. They want to suppress the ceiling so then those teams, like we were mentioning, Red Sox, Cubs, they don't have to spend at the level like some of the other owners who actually want to try and win. I'm looking at the Mets and the Dodgers and even the Blue Jays the last couple of years. The Blue Jays have been spending a lot of money trying to get a World Series championship. So you got to give them credit for that. I do think, though, there is some benefit to having a floor. To forcing the cheapest owners in baseball mm-hmm. to spend would make a lot of sense. And so we'll keep our eyes on that as this is just the start. Abdallah thinks there will be no baseball next year. I think those owners who are at the bottom of that grouping below the floor, I think those owners would be deathly afraid of not having the gate of a baseball season.
2: This is what the Players Association response was yesterday. Billionaire owners are not seeking to cap their profits or asset values, only player salaries. This isn't out of generosity or a desire to protect the game's well-being. 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It is a play to control costs, increase profits, and to maximize franchise values. That doesn't sound like guys that want to negotiate in good faith, does it?
0: 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The NBA has a new anti-tanking policy. It has been approved. You will penalize the bottom three teams. This is terrible for the NBA. I'll tell you why next.
1: The Vegas Golden Knights are in the Stanley Cup Final for the third time in their 9-year history. Will it be Carolina or Montreal that stands between a return to Sin City for Lord Stanley's Cup? Westwood One Sports.
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0: approved the new anti-tanking policy for the NBA draft. It will start in 2027. Here's the new deal. And this is terrible for the NBA. The reason this is terrible for the NBA is that even though there was a problem of teams tanking, we had a third of the league in this past regular season actively trying to lose games for draft position. That's not good, right? The one thing that I would be concerned about for the health of my league, if I were Adam Silver, would be how do you help those who can't help themselves? The example I continue to go to, Sacramento, for years, has been trying to win. They're just bad. They haven't been able to do it. So now, under the new rules that the Board of Governors for the NBA just passed, Sacramento, if you're one of the three worst teams because you can't get out of your own way and you're just bad, you get penalized. The NBA and Adam Silver's obsessed with trying to compare his sport to European soccer. So he heard the word, he was probably at a dinner party, a fancy dinner party, right? And he heard someone say relegation. And you go, oh, that's cool. What's that? And then someone was like, oh, it's something in soccer because there's different levels that you can get promoted and then you can also get relegated out of leagues. So, oh, that's cool. How can I do that with my sport? You know, he was at this swanky dinner party, right? Fancy dinner party.
1: Or he was at a bar with us. And
0: no, I don't think Adam Silver is hanging out with the locals watching soccer at a bar.
1: He's like,
0: I don't think that's the case.
1: He heard us being like, you know, this is just relegate teams. Who said relegation?
0: Relegation? Can I do that? No, you can't do that because you only have a certain number of professional teams in this country and everything else is college or it's the minor leagues or whatever it is. All right, so what they've come up with and what they approved is that the three worst teams in the NBA will have less balls.
1: Easy.
0: This is a conversation about balls, Abdallah, lottery balls.
1: Okay.
0: So those teams, the bottom three, will have a less of a chance to get the top pick because they will have less lottery balls.
1: Mm-hmm.
0: In fact, they will have one less ball.
1: Oh.
0: It's true.
1: It usually happens when something happens to you.
0: Yeah, you know, I guess so.
1: It happens when, you know.
0: So those teams in the bottom three, the, quote, relegation zone, will have a 4.5 chance at landing the number one pick. Then the remaining non-play-in teams. So there will be seven teams, the remaining teams from that point. So four for the following seven there. They will get three lottery balls, and the odds to get the number one pick will be 8.1. So, in theory, being bad, but not so bad, is the reward. Right?
1: Yeah.
0: That's the reward.
1: Yeah, it's relegation. Yeah.
0: 7 through 11, right?
1: Yeah.
0: Like, if you're 7 through 11, or 4 through 11, you get a chance to land a lottery ball.
1: Yep.
0: An extra ball.
1: And you get a chance at the number one pick, or two, or three, or whatever.
0: You pick up an extra ball.
1: Good for you.
0: Now, play-in seeds 9 and 10... are now expanded in this new lottery because they're going from 14 to 16.
1: Mm-hmm.
0: So if you are in the play-in and you are 9 or 10 in the play-in, you also have the two-ball option.
1: Ooh, two-ball.
0: Yeah, you get a 5.4 opportunity at the number one pick.
1: Okay.
0: And then the losers of 7-8, the play-in game, you have one ball.
1: Well, only one?
0: A 2.7 chance.
1: One ball.
0: To get the number one pick. So this was approved. There's also a whole bunch of different rules as you go forward. Like after 2027, a team that picks number one can't pick number one twice. I don't know why that's a thing. Like, has any basketball fan ever been bothered and thought, you know what a real problem with the NBA is? That team had the number one pick in back-to-back years.
1: There was a chance the Thunder could have.
0: Right. But that was also not based on them losing or tanking.
1: That's fair.
0: It's trying to fix a problem that's not even there.
1: Yeah.
0: Who was the last team that picked number one in back-to-back years and won championships?
1: Yeah.
0: Hasn't happened.
1: Mm-hmm.
0: That's fair. So they pass it. I think this is a bad idea because you are encouraging teams to try a little, but also not try more to make the playoffs.
1: Right? I like the concept. I disagree with you in the fact that it's a horrible idea.
0: It's a horrible idea.
1: I disagree with you.
0: How do you fix it if you're a team that just stinks?
1: The problem with this is, how do you... you still can't tell players, all right, guys, it's towards the end of the season, play harder because we don't want to be in the bottom so we can draft your replacements.
0: We want an extra ball.
1: We want an extra ball. I don't understand this because the difference with relegation in soccer is
0: march,
1: you're literally
0: the march to an extra ball. That's what it is.
1: The difference in soccer is you literally leave
0: the league. Yes, and the team makes less money.
1: Like, imagine going from the NBA to the G League. Like, telling the Utah Jazz, you will be a G League team. Your games will not be on TV.
0: Right, Washington.
1: You will not be on, like,
0: the worst record.
1: Yes.
0: And the best G League team would then be promoted
1: into
0: the NBA.
1: Like, G League Ignite or whatever will be in the NBA. And that's what happens. And so, like, the Kings are like, oh, crap, we got to play because the entire roster won't be on TV. Their salaries will be cut. Like, the owners won't get as much money. Like, all of that stuff will happen to the actual team. And then anybody in, like, G League Ignite, I'm just using an example. I don't know actually who won the G League. I don't care. That's not the point. Like, they play harder.
0: I don't even think G League Ignite exists anymore.
1: Do they not? I don't care.
0: I don't think so.
1: Doesn't matter. It's using it for the story. They play hard because they're the ones that want to get into the NBA. And, like, that's what is happening. But you can't just do this with lottery picks. That's the problem. Like, it's trying to solve a problem that Adam Silver thinks the NBA has, which it is a problem. It's not like it's a fake problem. It is a real problem. But this isn't the solution. You're trying to solve the problem, but this isn't the solution that you think it is just because you're trying to soccer basketball.
0: Yeah.
1: You're trying to soccer basketball by having the mid-season tournament and, like, pausing the NBA for, like, a weekend to have the extra games in Vegas or whatever. And then you're also trying to soccer basketball by doing this fake relegation thing with the NBA draft. Stop trying to soccer basketball.
0: Yes.
1: Stop doing it. Come up with a different solution.
0: I'm telling you, I think he heard relegation at a swanky dinner party and thought to himself, we need that.
1: Like, I don't, like, listen. The World Cup is upon us.
0: Not yet. A few days.
1: It's a few days away. It's upon us. That's why I said upon.
0: 13 days
1: until
0: the World Cup.
1: That's why I said upon. It's upon us.
0: Raj can't wait.
1: Everything you're hearing about it is not great.
0: No, it's not.
1: I would say, maybe stop being friends with the FIFA crew. Just saying. Well, maybe not a great bunch. Maybe not a great bunch.
0: I would say
1: to align yourself with.
0: I would say a part of that is they tried to change a bunch of things with the World Cup, and the reception so far is not great.
1: Not great, Bob.
0: Not great. But the European soccer leagues, they know what they're doing.
1: They know what they're doing.
0: That
1: all
0: product,
1: the other leagues,
0: that's a great product.
1: Exactly. But stop trying. Like, you can solve tanking somehow. That's not this weird relegation thing, because it's not actually really relegation, and you're not going to be like, hey guys, you need to play a little harder so we can draft your replacement.
0: I would just go back to the old system that they had before they started tweaking everything, where the worst record got like 25% chance, and you may have in a given year two or three teams race to the very bottom.
1: Yeah,
0: that might be the case. You're not going to get 12. Like, the reason why this past season it didn't work was because 11 and 12 teams thought they had a chance at the number one pick.
1: Yeah.
0: If you eliminate that, and it really is only for the final two bad teams to get the number one pick, like it used to be back in the day, then you don't have this race to the bottom for everyone.
1: Yeah.
0: So there you go, Adam Silver.
1: Stop soccering basketball.
0: It's terrible.
1: Maybe try to football basketball. I don't know.
0: Football basketball. Go to 15 games in the regular season. It's Black and Abdallah here on Westwood One Sports. Who are the three luckiest quarterbacks last season in the NFL? We'll tell you next.
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0: Hollywood 1 Sports. Here's Chris Black and Adam Abdallah.
1: That's right, Black and Abdallah here on Westwood 1 Sports and the Westwood 1 Sports app, hanging out with you until 3 Eastern. Also on SiriusXM Channel 375, all of our great radio affiliates around the country. I'm Chris Black, along with Adam Abdallah, on the air until 3 Eastern. You can call or text the show on a Friday. All calls welcome on a Friday with Black and Abdallah at 310-840-4910. Hanging out with you for the next couple of hours. Abdallah, when I say luckiest quarterbacks in football, go back to last season. Think about the quarterbacks that got away with blank. And fill in the blank. We'll play that with Raj in about 20 minutes. Lucky quarterbacks. Quarterbacks that maybe pulled some stuff and they got away with it. Who are the quarterbacks that come to mind? Some of the quarterbacks that maybe put the ball up for grabs and you'd say, man, that guy is a lucky son of a gun. Listen, getting away with that.
2: I know that we broadcast out of the great city of Chicago, but I know when you complete the most come-from-behind wins NFL history within the last 2 minutes of games, and you are literally running backwards for 30 yards and then throwing it into the corner of the end zone, that is kind of lucky.
1: Okay, so you're angling this towards Caleb Williams.
2: I'm going to say Caleb Williams is one of them for sure.
1: So Pro Football Focus put this out yesterday. The luckiest quarterbacks in 2025. The way they did this was they calculated the number of interceptions a quarterback effectively got away with versus the expectation.
2: Okay.
1: So balls that were put up in the air that should have been picked off that were not.
2: Okay.
1: The luckiest quarterback in the NFL last season was your MVP, Matthew Stafford.
2: Yeah. Mm-hmm.
1: By their calculations, he got away with 6.8 throws that should have been interceptions that were not.
2: Yeah, but they weren't.
1: Matthew Stafford's number one. Number two, it makes sense, number two. Young quarterback, played a lot of games, trying to feel his way through his rookie season. Cam Ward was number two.
2: Okay.
1: 4.5.
2: Mm-hmm.
1: And number three on the list, Jordan Love.
2: All right.
1: 3.6 passes that effectively he got away with versus the expectation per Pro Football Focus. And quite honestly, there is one with Jordan Love that jumps out to mind. I think it was against Carolina. He was rolling to his left around midfield, and he chucked it up to the end zone. And there was a Panthers defensive back that was the only player in the end zone where the football was thrown, and it like bounced off his chest.
2: I remember that.
1: Remember
2: one.
1: That? Yes. It was like, yes. It should have absolutely been a pick six.
2: That's why they're not wide receivers.
1: Yeah. And so he was lucky. I saw that yesterday, and it was, I was just thinking, like, you know, at no point last season did I think that Matthew Stafford got lucky.
2: Yeah.
1: But, you know, you get to the conference championship game and you also win the MVP. I guess there's a little luck thrown into it. I was surprised that Caleb Williams was not in the top three.
2: Well, I think
1: But I do know why the numbers would suggest that he's not, is because when he misses, and I know people love to talk about completion percentage with him, when he misses, he is intentionally missing away from defenders.
2: Yeah.
1: So you can argue that that's a quarterback who can't hit his targets. It's also a quarterback who does not throw picks.
2: Yeah.
1: So that's what it is. And Stafford puts the ball in harm's way sometimes.
2: But it also goes to show why, and that was from Pro Football Focus.
1: Yep.
2: Pro Football Focus also has Puka Nacua as, I believe, their number one rated player.
1: Yeah, they did.
2: Of the entire NFL.
1: Yeah, last season.
2: If he's winning their 50-50 balls, then that makes sense.
1: Yeah.
2: Right? Because he's the best player. Just not only the best wide receiver, the best player. So if he's winning those 50-50 balls, that makes perfect sense. So if he's the best wide receiver, he's winning all those 50-50 balls. If Matthew Stafford knows, I can throw this ball up there and it has a 51% chance of being intercepted, but it's going to Nakua's way, he's going to get that ball.
1: I mean, if you have Puka Nacua as your wide receiver, you could probably throw 60-40 balls.
2: Absolutely.
1: And just assume that he's going to find a way to, if he doesn't come down with the reception, just break it up.
2: Yeah, for sure.
1: You know,
2: so that's why I, it's the way you said it. I thought when you meant it, like luck, as in like this dude's running around, turning something out of nothing, and that kind of thing.
1: Passes that should have been interceptions that were not.
2: Okay.
1: Based on the expectation for the, you know, the nerd stat calculations
2: those
1: that they're
2: nerds.
1: Doing. You know, Black and Abdallah here on Westwood One Sports and the Westwood One Sports app. Patrick Mahomes, he was at OTAs this week for the Kansas City Chiefs. He's out there throwing. We talked about it here on the show throughout the week. He looked, he's moving, he's pushing off on the leg. You know, he had ACL surgery. I think he's going to be good for week one. Andy Reid had a chance to talk to the media, and this is what he had to say about how Patrick Mahomes looks at this point.
3: I like what I've seen. He's working hard. This is good for him. I mean, getting out there and throwing, it's good rehab as he, you know, continued rehab so he keeps a feel with the receivers where he's doing partial practice. But it's important. It's important to keep his timing up. And he's busted his tail to put himself in this position. Most guys wouldn't even be able to do this, but he's put himself in that position. And I know we've got good communication with the doctors, and they're, you know, they keep a close eye on it and what's real and what's not real. So, and then we listen to them.
1: They keep a close eye on what's real and what's not real. What does that mean?
2: Is he doing his own research?
1: What the hell did that mean?
2: He's going to Mr. Miyagi the knee? Like, what are we doing here? He's going to rub some nugget sauce on it? What are we doing here?
1: I'm sorry to distract everyone off of the great breakdown from Andy Reid.
2: What's real and what's not real?
1: The hell is he talking
2: about?
1: He's
2: not ready. I don't believe you. Get out there. What are we doing?
1: Is the knee injury real?
2: I don't know.
1: Is it real or is it not real?
2: What's real and what's not real?
1: Sounds like a dumb game I would come up with on this show.
2: Yeah,
1: real or not real? Okay, so that's Andy Reid talking about Mahomes at Chiefs camp here in OTAs. Patrick Mahomes did speak to the media. Do you have more on Andy Reid saying it's real or not real?
2: No. Play the Mahomes.
1: No. What were you going
2: to
1: say?
2: No, I want to go back to something you said after you play the Mahomes.
1: You got to say
2: now. No, play the Mahomes.
1: We've derailed the show.
2: It's a longer Chiefs conversation. Play the Mahomes. It's a football conversation.
1: You have longer football
2: it's
1: thoughts.
2: It's waiting all day for the football conversation. Okay. Yeah.
1: Well, you're going to have to wait 60 more seconds.
2: Oh, God. You talked for that long? Oh, my God. Is this real?
1: Yes, this is real.
2: Okay,
1: real or
2: this
1: fake?
2: This is real? Okay.
1: Here's Patrick Mahomes on his recovery and aiming to play for week one. 60-second cut. Here you go.
4: It was good, you know. It's good to be back on the field and just be with the guys. I think more than anything, you know, when you're some of those days you're rehabbing, you're kind of here by yourself or with a couple of the other guys, and you kind of get that juice whenever everyone gets back in the building. So it was good to be out there and be able to take part in a little bit of the practice.
5: How are you doing with the brace?
4: You know, I wore a brace in college, so I'm on the same knee, and so it's not too different than what I've felt before, and so now it's just kind of just getting adjusted to it. But obviously I'm not like running and cutting and doing all that stuff in it yet, so that'll be another adjustment period at some point. But it's good to get these reps now so I can kind of speed that adjustment period along.
5: Obviously the goal for you is still week number one for your career.
4: Yeah, for sure. I mean, as a competitor, I want to be out there with my guys, but I know that's still a long ways away, and so all I can do is just execute the day and do whatever I can to be better that day. And so we've done that up until now, and we've kind of set these checkpoints and these goals of like where I want to be at, and I've gotten to those, and so now I've got to continue to do that at the right pace.
1: There you go, 60 seconds.
2: That.
1: Patrick Mahomes.
2: Just want to I feel like we're all that way. We just want to execute the day.
1: Yes.
2: And just see where we are. And then tomorrow we'll just execute that day.
1: That's how I approach this show each and every day.
2: Just want to execute the day, man.
1: We want to execute the day.
2: Just want to execute that day.
1: Raj sits there listening to us, and he says, I don't know if this is real or not real.
2: Execute that segment, you know?
1: I don't know what the hell those two are doing. It may be real or not real, but yes, we here on the Black and Abdallah Show, officially, our official statement is we are just trying to execute the day.
2: Execute something, man.
1: That's what we're trying to do here on the show, each and every day.
2: Yeah.
1: What was your thought before we had to hear from Mahomes?
2: So you said, I think he'll be good.
1: Yeah.
2: And then you paused, and then you said for the start of the season.
1: Yeah.
2: Yeah, okay, for the start of the season.
1: What do you mean?
2: Well, like, okay, I'm looking at the Chiefs depth chart here.
1: Yeah, Justin Fields, backup quarterback.
2: No. I don't care about that. Like,
1: oh, his collection of receivers.
2: Yeah, what do we got here? Like, what are we doing here? You've Rashee Rice, who's in jail
1: with a knee.
2: I saw that graphic. It said Rashee Rice parentheses jail knee. Xavier Worthy, who Tyquan Thornton, Travis Kelce, who's old and wedding planning. I mean, I read from Albert Breer today in a mailbag that they were in on AJ Brown earlier in the season, but that ship has sailed.
1: Okay? Yes, it has.
2: So, like, what? Well,
1: didn't we talked about it because yesterday we had the audio from Rappaport on NFL Network saying that the Patriots and the Eagles are far apart.
2: Yeah.
1: And then when we were talking about it, I was like, I'm pretty sure Breer is saying that the Chiefs were in on that at some point.
2: Yeah, they were. Yes, they were. And it's like, okay, but now what? Like, are they going to – Stephon Diggs?
1: I mean, Diggs can still play.
2: Okay.
1: So I don't know if that's necessarily a terrible thing.
2: I mean, you had to trade
1: – he can't be your number one.
2: You had to trade away Trent McDuffie and draft cheap Trent McDuffie because you can't afford players right now because you're so up against the cap. So, like, you can't afford to absorb the A.J. Brown contract. So, like, what are you doing? Like, this is not... If I'm Patrick Mahomes, and if this team has championship aspirations, this is not a championship-level wide receiver room. This is not the weapons that you go into. Look at the AFC. This is not a championship-level roster. This is not a division winning roster.
1: Yeah, let's see.
2: Right now. This is not
1: last season, let's see. Tyquan Thornton last season had 19 receptions on 37 targets for 438 yards and 3 touchdowns with the Chiefs.
2: Come on, dude.
1: He is listed on the depth chart as their number 3 wide receiver.
2: Come on, dude.
1: Yeah, you're right. Like,
2: what are we doing?
1: You know, Xavier Worthy, number 2 on the depth chart. Last season, 42 receptions on 73 targets, 532 yards, 1 touchdown. That's your number 2.
2: What are we doing?
1: And then Mr. Jail Knee.
2: Knee. Jail.
1: Rashee Rice.
2: Questionable. Jail.
1: That's an all-timer. In the 8 games he played last year for the Chiefs, 53 receptions, 78 targets, 571 yards, 5 touchdowns. Yeah, you have 3 wide receivers.
2: What are we doing?
1: Who don't even sniff 1,500 yards combined.
2: What are we
1: last season?
2: What are we doing? They're not right now. I don't even think.
1: And you can get away with that if Kelce was in his prime.
2: Sure, absolutely. He's not.
1: But Travis Kelce is no longer in the prime.
2: This is his farewell tour.
1: He's with the cat lady.
2: Yeah.
1: Getting ready for the big day.
2: This is his goodbye. This is his Eras tour. All right, he's done. They're not going to come in.
1: At least at her Eras tour, she performed.
2: Oh, she put on
1: a
2: show.
1: She performed well.
2: She put on a show. She went 3 hours, dude. He's not going to be able to go 3 hours in a game
1: without missing a beat.
2: Are you kidding me? You think he's going to go 3 hours in a game?
1: Costume changes and everything.
2: No, absolutely not. You've got the Broncos and the Chargers in this division. They're not. They might not come in second in this division.
1: No, you're right, and that's why. Large conversation when you look at Kansas City. What's the thing that I continue to point to when we have these topics and like, oh, can Kansas City get back to the championship? Dude, Patrick Mahomes was healthy last year and they were 500. He got hurt at the end of the season and they tanked it out.
2: Mm-hmm.
1: The end of the season, once Mahomes got hurt, it was all over. They essentially lost all of their games from that point on. But Mahomes was healthy into December last year. And last year, they were a 500 team.
2: Yep.
1: In a very challenging division. And in a conference with a bunch of teams that have improved.
2: Mm-hmm.
1: So, I mean, I agree with you. I mean, look at it. Mahomes, if you go into the early part of December, week 14 last season, they lost to the Texans and they were 6-7 after that loss. Mahomes played that game. Mahomes played the next week. I believe that's where he got hurt.
2: Yeah.
1: And then they fell to 6-8.
2: Yep.
1: They were a sub-500 team with Mahomes healthy last year.
2: Right now, they are minus 210 to make the playoffs on DraftKings.
1: That's wild to me.
2: If I was a betting man, and I am, on DraftKings.
1: Shout out.
2: I would place a bet on them to miss the playoffs.
1: Yeah, I would too. I think if you look at the conference, you know, just do the simple game. We're all thinking about football right now in your head, sitting there driving in your car. Think about the teams. In the division, you got two. Mm-hmm. Chargers and Broncos. I think they're both playoff teams.
2: Mm-hmm.
1: Go to the East. Okay, maybe you could convince me there's only one team in the East, Buffalo. Probably. The Patriots will be a wild card team.
2: Yeah.
1: Probably.
2: Plus 170.
1: I think the Patriots are better than the Chiefs.
2: Yeah.
1: Go to the South. Jacksonville, Houston. Whatever Daniel Jones and his torn Achilles can get cobbled back together with the Colts. I don't know. But there's at least two teams in that division that'll be fighting for the playoffs.
2: Oh, yeah.
1: I mean, the North, they're loaded. Cincinnati's going to be better. Baltimore might be the best team in the conference.
2: Mm-hmm.
1: And Pittsburgh, for all that I make fun of them for bringing Aaron Rodgers back with Mike McCarthy, they will be in the wild card conversation as well. That might be an interesting conversation. Who's the better team, Kansas City or Pittsburgh? How about that?
2: Well, okay, I'll tell you right now, Pittsburgh...
1: On a football Friday.
2: Pittsburgh has better weapons by far.
1: Oh, yeah. They have better weapons by far.
2: By far.
1: And you might be able to argue they have the better defense.
2: They have the better defense. I will argue that right now. They have the better defense. Now,
1: Kansas City, better quarterback, better head coach.
2: Of course, better head coach and better quarterback. Easily.
1: I mean, look at that. On a football Friday.
2: But right now, if I had to pick...
1: Yeah.
2: If I had to pick, we're getting two teams out of the AFC West. We're getting two teams out of the AFC North. And the two teams out of the AFC West do not involve the Kansas City Chiefs. And the Chiefs are missing the playoffs at plus 170.
1: It's Buck and Abdallah here on Westwood One Sports and the Westwood One Sports app. We are awaiting tomorrow night Game 7 in the Western Conference Finals between the Spurs and the Thunder. The Knicks await those two teams. What will it mean to the Knicks that this series in the West went seven games? We'll talk about that coming up next.
0: The Super Bowl champion Seahawks, MVP Matthew Stafford's Rams, and Mike Vrabel's Patriots are all back on the field for OTAs. Football news is happening now, and no one covers it like your home of the NFL and Super Bowl 61. Westwood One Sports.

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0: live from the great city of Chicago. It's Black and Abdallah each and every day hanging out with you on Westwood One Sports and the Westwood One Sports app. We now go to Parts Unknown in Colorado, and that's where Raj Sharon is.
1: Yep. And the next question comes from the line of Raj Sharan with Westwood One. Please proceed.
0: Please proceed. We go to Raj in Colorado. Now it's time to play fill in the blank. What's up, Raj?
2: What's up, fellas? We've got an all-Western Conference Finals edition of fill in the blank on this fill in the blank Friday. Abdallah, we're going to get started off here with a Western Conference Finals adjacent question. The Western Conference Finals going seven games blank. The New York Knicks. Abdallah?
3: Benefits the New York Knicks because this has been an extremely physical series. If you watch yesterday's game, the fouls were not called as much as they were the previous five games. And, like, dudes were getting beat up. Like, you could tell. And I think that the Thunder, you know, they kind of, I don't know, they, like, pulled everybody towards the end of the game, started resting guys for game seven, and even the Spurs did too, just because it was such a ridiculous lead at a certain point. But like, guys are gonna be beat up, and I know that there's an extended amount of rest. There's like 3 days rest between the start of game one of the NBA finals, but still, like, the attrition of going through a seven game series and like just the bumps and the bruises and like the, I'm not saying like the being tired, but just the aches and the pains and like the fact that this has been such a physical series is going to benefit

0: The Knicks, like, they might be, you know, rusty from game one for sitting around for an entire week, but I think it will benefit them a little bit. They might still lose, but I think it will benefit them a little bit to come in and be more rested and not having gone through as much physical play as the Spurs or the Thunder have, for sure.
1: Yeah, I mean, it helps. The word is it helps the Knicks.
0: Yeah, yeah.
1: They get benefits. The time. Mitchell Robinson.

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1: Attention, the mainstream media attention, blank, affected the Thunder's ability to get all those calls as they were flipping and a flopping, Black.
2: It did not affect the outcome. So that's the phrase I'm going to go with to fill in the blank. It did not affect because I don't believe that the social chatter had anything to do with the officiating crew doing their job. And I think that's where it goes back to the conversation that last night you had three officials who are all crew chiefs in their own right as a part of a super team crew of officials that were put together for the game. And when you have that, you get a well-called basketball game. That's the way basketball should be. If you go to the rim and there's contact, but it's not egregious and it's not across your arms as you're shooting, that's not a foul. Ticky-tack things should not be called fouls. If two players are diving for a ball or if there's a loose ball under the rim and there's people fighting for it and then one team comes out with it, but both parties are pushing and shoving, that should not be a foul. Let the basketball take place. So I'm going to say it did not affect. The social chatter did not affect the outcome.
3: I agree with you. I don't think it did. I think that the fact that you had quality officials and I think that you just had I don't know if it was an agreement, but I do think that like officials before the game, you know, they might have had an agreement to say, hey, we're going to let them play. Like, we're going to let them play tonight and we're not going to call every, you know, ticky-tack foul. And I don't like, this isn't like a jury where they sequester them and take their phones away and like that kind of stuff and make them sit in a hotel and not let them watch TV or talk to their families and that kind of stuff. So I don't think it affected anything. I just think you had quality officials, and this is what happens when you have good officials. They let them play, and I thought you got a better game and a proper result because of it.
4: I'll tell you, as infuriating as watching flopping is when the whistle's blown, when it's not, it's hilarious. Watching guys flip and flop all over the floor and nothing happens. All right, next up, guys, Victor Wembanyama will have a blank performance in Game 7, Abdallah.
3: I think he will have a good performance in Game 7. The problem is, talked about it yesterday, kind of goes back and forth and back and forth, and his head coach even said it. They needed him to score more than 20 points yesterday. He scored more than 20 points yesterday, and they ended up winning. We'll see what happens. He had a lot of rest towards the end of the game last night, so because they didn't really need him, because they were up by like 30 points at a certain point in that game yesterday, because it seemed like the Thunder were just like, not tonight. We'll go back to Oklahoma City for Game 7. So I think he'll have a good performance. We'll see how the Thunder respond and how the refs respond and whether that has a factor into it. But I think that Wembanyama, again, this goes back to you want to be the MVP. You want to make a statement. You're facing the current MVP, the current two-time MVP, the back-to-back MVP. You want to make a statement. This is your chance. Make another statement. Like, make a statement. Have a career game in Game 7 when this is the biggest game of your career. Game 7, Western Conference Finals, a chance to go to the finals. This is all on you. I think he shows up. So I think he'll have a great game.
2: Wembanyama will have a stellar performance in Game 7. I think he will have a stellar performance. I think we will see him affect the game defensively, but also I would just give the advice that he cannot fall in love with shooting threes from the outside. You know, he made early in the first quarter yesterday, went 3 for 4 in the first quarter from three. It worked. The rest of the game fell into place. On the road, if the shots aren't falling from deep, get to the basket. Get close to the basket and don't float away the way you have in games where the Spurs have lost in this series. So I think he has a stellar performance tomorrow.
4: All right, fellas. Next up on our All-Western Conference Finals edition of this Fill in the Blank Friday, the key player

0: tomorrow's Game 7, excluding Shai Gilgeous-Alexander and Victor Wembanyama, the key player tomorrow, other than those two guys, will be blank. Black.
1: I'm going to go Dylan Harper. The key player tomorrow night will be Dylan Harper. If Dylan Harper shows up the way he did in Game 1 and in Game 6, the Spurs go to the finals. His ability to dribble penetrate and to create his own shot, not only in the paint, but also to hit three-point shots when he's open in the offensive flow, and then also the pace when he gets a defensive rebound to push all the way to the basket. That, to me, is the thing that changes this series. So I'm going to go Dylan Harper.
2: I'm going to say Isaiah Hartenstein, because when he has been able to have a good game and not get into foul trouble, and he gets in Wemby's head and can be physical with him, especially at home in Oklahoma City, that's what has rattled Victor Wembanyama. So I'm going to say Isaiah Hartenstein, and if that can happen, the Spurs might be in trouble.
0: All right, guys, and finally, and we had a preview of this yesterday, that if it would go to a Game 7, that this question would pop up. We are in a Game 7, so here it is. Abdallah, Shai Gilgeous-Alexander will shoot blank free throws tomorrow night in Game 7. He shot 3 last night. Abdallah?
2: Okay, so before I answer this, did you see who was at the game yesterday?
1: Who?
2: Shai Gilgeous.
1: Was he really?
2: Yes. He was sitting courtside at the game yesterday.
0: Ah, that's great.
2: I'm not even kidding. He was sitting courtside at the game.
0: Was he on the floor flopping around?
2: I forgot to send

0: Oh my god.
1: Oh my god.
0: For those who didn't hear yesterday, Blake called out Abdallah for calling him Shane Gillis Alexander.
1: I called him Shea Gillis Alexander. So Shea Gilgis Alexander will shoot. I'm going to say, if I have to put a hard number on it, since this isn't over under and this is fill in the blank, I will say 12 free throws.
0: Oh boy. Oh boy. Black. But by the way, just for a reference here, guys, yeah. Game one, Shea shot 9. Okay. Spurs won that. Game two, he only shot 6.
1: I went high.
0: But they won that one. All right. He shot 12 of them in game three.
1: Okay.
0: 7 in game 4, 17 in game 5, and then 3 last night in game 6.
2: Okay, Abdallah, you said 12?
1: I said 12, but I kind of overshot. I thought he'd had more in game 1 just because it went double overtime. But
2: easy there.
3: Download Underdog now.
1: I guess I'll stick to 12.
2: I find it hard to believe that if you want to believe if there's a behind-the-scenes puppeteering going on or trying to shape the way the outcome will take place, I find it hard to believe tomorrow night will just be a parade to the free throw line. I find that to be very... If you believe in conspiracy theories and marching orders from the top, I find it hard to believe with all of the social chatter that you know Adam Silver hears because he's obsessed with responding to criticism.
1: Yeah.
2: On the product, I would say I'm going to go with 10. Shea Gilgeous Alexander will have 10 free throw attempts. It will be more than what we saw yesterday, but I do think he will get to the line because the way they have to play, he has to be aggressive.
1: Okay.
2: And he needs to attack the basket. So I'm going to go with 10.
1: So we're not that far off. Okay.
0: Well, and that's the line of demarcation in the series so far. If Shea shoots 10 or more free throws, the Thunder have been undefeated so far in the Western Conference Finals.
2: How about that?
1: Mm.
0: And that does it for this Western Conference Finals.
1: Yeah.
0: Fill in the blank.
2: Thank you, Raj.
1: Thanks, Raj.
2: Good job. Love it. Fantastic.
1: You.
2: Fill in the blank every Friday with Black and Abdallah. 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Can Jaden Daniels bounce back after a tough season last year? And where would you rank him with the quarterbacks from his draft class? It kind of feels like he's been passed up a bit. We'll talk about Jaden Daniels coming up next.
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1: 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Caleb Williams, by the end of this season, was essentially the most talked about, hottest young quarterback playing, right, with the most spectacular, crazy plays being pulled off.
2: Yeah.
1: In the playoffs. Mm-hmm. So there's a lot of momentum for both of those players. And last year, Jane Daniels from the Commanders was hurt. The Commanders missed the playoffs. His rookie season, he was the number one guy. After his rookie season, Jane Daniels was the quarterback from the draft class that people were saying that this guy will be a Hall of Famer someday. He's the best quarterback of the class. And remember, there were places last summer saying that Jane Daniels was a top five quarterback. That was out there. There were people saying that last summer.
2: Yes.
1: Things didn't go that way for the Commanders last year. So can Jane Daniels bounce back in this upcoming season? And quite honestly, can the Commanders bounce back? So at OTAs this week, this is what Jane Daniels had to say about last season, leaving a bitter taste in his mouth.
3: It left a bitter taste in my mouth from last year and just how everything played out. So you kind of just go on that off season and just figure out ways to mentally get better physically and emotionally and everything. So I was just going out there and just, you know, kind of just staying out the way and just focus on what I could focus on, control what I could control.
1: So there you go. Jane Daniels focusing on what he can control. Can he stay healthy? That's the key for the Commanders and especially for Daniels here in season number three.
2: Look, it's tough when you can't stay healthy and when the knock on you is the way that you play is that you are not necessarily injury prone, but your body is compromised because of the way that you play, and it's inevitable that the way that you play is going to cause you to take hits and lead you to miss games. Played seven games last year. And the year before, got to the NFC Championship game. So the year after last year, the expectations were, hey, let's get back to the NFC Championship game. Let's try to go to a Super Bowl. Let's build on this. And the idea was, man, Jaden Daniels should have been drafted number one overall. Should have been ahead of Caleb Williams. He's, like you said, future Hall of Famer. Going to be the star of this class.
1: Yeah.
2: But then he gets hurt, and it kind of confirmed what people were saying. Some draft experts were saying going into the draft that his frame was too small, that the way that he plays, the hits that he was taking, were going to take a toll on his body. And the cliche is the best ability is availability. And unfortunately, he's got to change the way that he plays. And maybe, you know, a new offensive coordinator will change those kind of things, and it's a different style of offense will change and keep him upright and keep him in the pocket. He's got to stay in the pocket, get the ball out faster, and not just don't run. I know you don't want to take the ability out of the player because he's a dynamic player that can run. But you also don't want to put him in harm's way. He's not built like Caleb Williams,
1: right,
2: who was taken first overall, who can run. He's not built like some of these guys who can, like Lamar Jackson is bigger. Like, he can run, you know, like he's built a little bit bigger. He can run and take these hits. You don't want to see this happen again with a team that has Super Bowl aspirations with someone who, again, is going to come in and take another hit and miss significant time, because then this sets the whole franchise back again. Because now you're looking at, okay, what are the Commanders going to have to do at quarterback? Because you just can't trust Jaden Daniels to stay out there for a prolonged period of time, because it's just inevitable that he's going to get hit and he's going to keep taking hits and he's going to get himself out of the league by continuing to just take hit after hit after hit.
1: Yeah, and you know, you look at the rest of the draft class, and we were talking about Drake May, we're talking about Caleb Williams. You know, Bo Nix has also had a higher level of success. you know, in last season compared to what the Commanders did last year. Now, 2 years ago, the Commanders got to the NFC Championship game, right? So they had a chance. I think they can get back there. I think they're going to be a good team this upcoming season. Mm-hmm. But I do also look at the concerns that we had of Jaden Daniels coming into the NFL. And you're right. His inability to be upright and to not take those hits, the moment he got into the NFL, yeah, it worked for a while as a rookie, but those hits keep coming and you need to protect yourself. And I think that's the difference in the draft class, where you look at someone like Drake May and you look at someone like Caleb Williams, and to this point in their careers, they've been durable.
2: Mm-hmm.
1: You know, and we'll see with Bo Nix. For the most part, he's been durable. He got hurt at the end of last season. We'll see how he rehabs from that ankle surgery. But like that is the difference, because who's the other name from this group? There was another name that was drafted in this group in the first round, and he is the least amount of durability possible. Michael Penix.
2: Yeah.
1: He's always hurt.
2: Yeah.
1: Michael Penix doesn't even factor into this conversation.
2: Well, we basically, it's if he can't win this job from Tua Tagovailoa in Atlanta, this is it for Michael Penix. He's going to be a career backup at this point.
1: That's what it feels like right now, doesn't it?
2: Yeah.
1: Because, and you know, earlier in this week, Kevin Stefanski speaking to the media down in Atlanta, saying and talking and applauding the accuracy of Tua Tagovailoa. Now, in the comments they made, he did try and like backtrack to the point where he was talking about all of his quarterbacks.
2: Yeah,
1: but if you heard the comment, it was like he was clearly impressed with Tua's ability to place the football exactly where he wanted to.
2: Mm-hmm.
1: And so I'm guessing Tagovailoa will be a better quarterback with a better head coach and Kevin Stefanski. He is also someone in the same conversation of he has to stay upright. He has to stay healthy. And like that is the problem with a lot of the young quarterbacks, is staying upright, staying healthy.
0: What's up?
1: Yes, Jackson Dart, we're talking to you. If you can stay out of the blue medical tent and you can play football, yeah, you're decent. You have a chance, but you...
2: These guys have different issues, right? Like Jackson Dart is a concussion issue. Like that's a different issue than
1: big hits. It's
2: of course,
1: still big hits.
2: Of course,
1: that
2: of course,
1: Jane
2: of course.
1: Daniels takes.
2: Yes, of
1: and
2: course.
1: Tua Tagovailoa takes.
2: Of course, concussions to me are you need to figure out, like, either you're going to slide different, you need to run out of bounds. That's different than durability. Like you need to, like Cam Newton was massive, a massive human being, and could take a bunch of hits, and then it caught up to him. And after the 2018 season where he played 14 games, he was 29 years old, and then he turned 30, he played two games for Carolina, he got hurt. That was kind of it for him. He went to New England for a year, all that kind of stuff, right? With Jaden Daniels, he's so slight. He's so thin. He's not built like these other guys. Like, we talk about how, like, Josh Allen is big. Caleb Williams is big. Like all these guys that take hits, like even Jackson Dart is a big, bigger guy. Jaden Daniels isn't that. He's tall, he's lanky, he's slight. Like he's not able to absorb these hits. There's a difference. He doesn't have concussion problems the way Jackson Dart does. His body can't absorb these hits. That's the issue. That's the problem. So it's not like a concussion thing. It's not that. It's that his body isn't built to take these amounts of hits from the NFL. And like in college, when you're just like the best guy on the field and you can just run around and deal with it, it's completely different.
1: Yeah, when you're by far more athletic than everyone else on the field,
2: yeah,
1: you don't have to think that way. And I think that's where, you know, Drake May didn't really have that in him. I think there is an element of Caleb Williams having to figure that out, where in some situations he is not mm-hmm. faster than everyone else on the field, although he's pretty fast.
2: Yeah.
1: But like, you're right. It's a different speed going from college to the NFL. So for the Commanders and their outlook for this upcoming season, I think objective number one is you have to keep Jaden Daniels healthy.
2: Because when he's healthy,
1: you have to keep him healthy.
2: When he's healthy, he has the ability to become a top 10 quarterback.
1: Yeah.
2: When he's healthy.
1: Yeah, I agree with that.
2: Stay healthy.
1: It's Black and Abdallah here on Westwood One Sports and the Westwood One Sports app. Hanging out with you until 3 Eastern here on Westwood One Sports. Hey, Abdallah, do you have any zoo news?
2: Oh, Chris, I always
1: have zoo news.
0: Well, hello, Mr. Lion. Here's the latest edition of the zoo news.
1: What do you have?
2: Let us go to the Point Defiant Zoo and Aquarium in Tacoma, Washington.
1: Okay, shout out.
2: Clouded leopard that escaped keepers at Point Defiant Zoo has been captured. Thank God.
1: Okay.
2: An orchid escaped from her keepers after the carabiner between her leash and collar detached. This is a snow leopard. A leopard, during a show, was secured with a multi-point leash system, included two leashes and a third connection attached to a keeper as a standard safety procedure.
1: Three leashes?
2: Three leashes detached. And when she was on stage, and it caused her to move quickly, and detached from this and climbed up a tree, where she remained for about 2 hours. Methods to coax her from the tree were unsuccessful. Trained staff used a sedative dart.
1: Oh, geez.
2: To help the 34-pound cat,
1: and the cat just falls
2: into nets and blankets
1: like
2: positioned
1: a sack
2: below.
1: Of potatoes into the ground.
2: There was no danger to guests or staff during the incident.
1: Of course.
2: Orchid came down from the tree and is back in an enclosure. The clouded leopard is safe and secure and back in her enclosure. And this is just, listen, we know that we give the news of the zoo and the zoo shows, apparently, as this clouded leopard was on a leash with the carabiner and it detached. But we know that the animals, they don't like to be in the zoo or a part of these shows
1: for the people.
2: They want to be let out, and they don't want to be in these shows.
1: Yes, yes, they want to be let out. Yep.
2: They want to be let out.
4: Let us out, let us out, let us out, let us out. The zoo is overloaded.
2: And how about this, Tacoma Zoo? These animals aren't your playthings. These animals aren't your stage show animals. All right? Let's have like a penguin show. Or let's have like...
1: Do you have a three-point system for a penguin?
2: No, you don't need it because penguins traditionally aren't that dangerous. If a snow leopard escapes, that's a big safety hazard, I would think.
1: Yeah, probably. But are leopards more like cats or more like lions?
2: I mean,
1: they're like more like
2: kinda,
1: cats, right?
2: This thing's kind of big, man. I mean, look at it.
1: Yeah, but do you think it'll maul your face off?
2: I mean, I don't want to get into a fight with a leopard, do you?
1: No.
2: Orchid is back and safe with her enclosure, and everybody is safe and sound. And that, Chris, is what's new at the zoo.
1: Zoo. Yes, yes.
4: That's what is new at the zoo.
1: Leopard falls out of the tree like a sack.
2: Hopefully they evacuated everybody and no kid had to see that go down.
1: Like, have you ever seen the videos of, like, there's a bear, a grizzly bear up in a tree, and they have to, they send the trink dart at it, and they hit it. But they have the bigger one. They've got, the rifle one.
2: Yeah.
1: They shoot it. And then whenever you see the video of it, the bear falls out of the tree.
2: Yeah.
1: And it's like floppy, right? and it just crashes into the ground.
2: Oh, yeah.
1: It's amazing. All right. Black and Abdallah here on Westwood One Sports and the Westwood One Sports app. Game 7, Spurs Thunders tomorrow. We're previewing it next.
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11: Freaking, this is Above the Noise. The Western Conference Finals has delivered everything that we could want. And here we are with the Game 7, and the conversation usually comes back to the same thing. Stars. More specifically, SGA and Victor Wembanyama. The numbers tell a pretty simple story. OKC is 3-0 in the series when SGA scores more or matches Wemby's point total. San Antonio, 3-0 when Wemby outscores the reigning MVP. Basketball is obviously more complicated than one stat line. But in a league built around elite talent, Game 7 usually comes down to which star can control the night. The trend of the series suggests Saturday will likely be no different. The supporting cast will play its role. Coaching and officiating will be part of the equation. But when it comes to arguably two of the best players on the planet, which star leaves a bigger imprint on this Game 7 may also be the reason his team goes to the NBA Finals. I'm Dan Patrick, and this is Above the Noise. 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
18: 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I'm Chris Black, along with Adam Abdallah, on the air until 3 Eastern, hanging out with you until Jim Rome takes over right here on Westwood One Sports. You can call or text the show at 310-840-4910. Tomorrow night, we have Game 7 in the Western Conference Finals. The San Antonio Spurs will face off against the Oklahoma City Thunder. Tip is at 8 Eastern tomorrow night. The winner goes on to the finals to face off against the New York Knicks. Either way, whoever wins, I think the finals will be a great series. But tomorrow night's going to be a fantastic game, as last night the Spurs won Game 6, 118-91. Series now tied, 3 games apiece. And Wembanyama last night was fantastic. 28 points, 10 rebounds. He went 4 of 9 from 3. More importantly, to start the game, he went 3 of 4 from 3. He had 11 points in the first quarter and really got the Spurs off to the right start that he needed. And it seemed like from the jump, even all the stuff that they were showing on television last night before the game, like Wembanyama came prepared with the right mindset, ready to take care of business from the jump last night.
0: Yeah, absolutely. And, you know, it's facing elimination. He came out strong after having a down game the game before, not meeting the media and getting the warning from the league, not facing the fine, all that kind of stuff. And he went out and made a statement, and he had a great game, and they blow out the Thunder, and the Thunder kind of, you know, I don't say it was a lackadaisical effort, but it just didn't seem like towards the end of the game, especially coming out of halftime when the Spurs went on a huge run. After that, it didn't seem like the Thunder were really in it. And mentally, physically, whatever you want to say, it seemed like they knew, all right, this is it. We've got Game 7 at home. Let's kind of rest everybody and get ready for Game 7 on Saturday night. The Spurs, towards the end of the game, kind of did the same thing, giving everybody some rest to get ready for Game 7. But Victor Wembanyama made it a point to make a statement early on in that game, hitting threes early, putting up 11 points, 5 rebounds in the beginning of in the first quarter, leading the Spurs with 28 points for the game, and really just coming out and saying in elimination at home, we are not going to bow out like this, and now has a chance to make a huge statement in Game 7 tomorrow night.
18: Yep.
0: If you want to be the MVP and you want to say, hey, this is my league now, this is how you do it. Game 7 on the road with a chance to go to the finals to take down the defending champs and the current two-time MVP. This is how you do it. Go on the road and do it and shut the fans up and do that. And this is what you should do.
18: You know, and I think that's where we see in the game last night the fact that the Spurs were more aggressive. You know, at home in these games, the bench players and the role players play better. And that's also where you see it flip. You know, the Thunder have been at their best here in this series when Hartenstein and Caruso have been playing well. When those two are kind of quieter, that's when you see guys from the Spurs, Harper, Vassell, Johnson, you know, those players are having better games. And I mean, that's why tomorrow night for Game 7, it's like, all right, we got to this point. We got to the moment that the league was hoping for, basketball fans were hoping for. This is something we've all been thinking about since what, January?
0: Yeah.
18: March, when we knew that these were the two best teams in the league,
0: mm-hmm.
18: right? Like we've been thinking about this for quite some time. And so to get to this point where it's one game, it's it. These are the two best teams in the league. I understand. The Knicks are waiting in the finals. Both of these teams won 60-plus games in the regular season. So this is it. This was what we were hoping for from a basketball season, getting the Spurs and the Thunder to a Game 7, and now we have it.
0: Yeah, and I think it's going to be great. I think it'll meet all expectations. You know, this is exactly what you hope to see from these two teams. And unfortunately, after Game 1, this series has been kind of a snoozer. Like, we got a great, epic Game 1, double overtime. You thought that this series was going to be the landmark of basketball for the foreseeable future between these two franchises, right? Like, this is, oh man, the Thunder and the Spurs. This is going to be what's next for the next however many years, because both these teams are so young, right? The Thunder are young. The Spurs are young. Guys are just are hitting their prime, and this is what the Western Conference is going to be. And then Games 2 through 6 have been blowouts, and it's been kind of boring.
18: Yep.
0: And now, like, games, like, tomorrow night better be good. Like, it's weird to say, but, like, I don't, like, the Thunder better not run away with this. The Spurs better not run away with this. I would like to see a classic Game 7. Like you hear it, oh, the best two words in sports, game seven. Yeah, not if it's a blowout. Not if it continues the trends of games two through six and we see a Thunder home blowout. Like, I'm sure that's what Thunder fans want. Like, obviously, that's what Thunder fans want. They want to see their team to win going away. That would be great for them to put their feet up and just have their team run away with it from the jump. But as far as the average basketball fan, you want theater. You want something fun. You want something like we saw in game one. You want this to live up to the hype. And so far, unfortunately, after game one, it really hasn't. You've seen some decent performances, but in all honesty, it really hasn't. Like, it's been kind of a letdown, to be honest.
12: It has. And I think that's, you know, like, I don't mind watching the games the way that they are, right? So, like, to say it's a letdown, like, I haven't been dissatisfied with the basketball, but you're right. Like, if you're looking for...
0: From the buildup, I mean. Like, the buildup of this series.
12: No, but if you're right, though. If you're looking for final 2 minutes, final possession, who has the last shot, who's going to make a mistake in crunch time, like, that hasn't been this series because the games, for the most part, have been decided with, like, 4 minutes to go.
0: Oh, even less.
12: And you mentioned, you know, the Thunder putting out there the bench players and the starters resting at the very end. You know, the Spurs have done that twice in this series. Mm-hmm. The Spurs have gotten to a point where they're down 10 or more with like 4.5 minutes to go. And here comes the white towel. All right, we're not going to win this game. We're going to wait for the next one. And I just think like some of that has to do with it just being the type of series that this is, where any slight edge is the way that these teams are going to play against each other because they are both so good. Now, can we get both teams having maximum performances tomorrow in game seven? I don't know. I mean, I'm guessing the Thunder players who are the bench players, who are the role players, Hartenstein, Caruso, you know, even Jalen Williams, who is a star in his own right, who didn't play well last night, first game back off the injury, I'm guessing he's going to play better. I'm guessing those shots for Caruso open in the corner, they're going to fall tomorrow night. Like, mm-hmm. I'm guessing those Thunder shots that didn't fall last night, like, they had a bit of a clink fest as a certain extent. I mean, when the Spurs went on that 20-0 run in the third quarter, the Thunder were just throwing up brick after brick. They weren't getting to the basket. I'm guessing that changes in the contest tomorrow night because they will be home. Now, how that game is officiated, I think, is an interesting way to kind of look at it, because when you look at the way the game was officiated last night, game five of this series, both teams combined for 70 free throw attempts. Last night, game six, both teams combined for 37 free throw attempts, right? Half the amount of free throws last night compared to game five. So if you look at the officiating crew, which I don't believe has been announced yet for tomorrow night, last night we had a crew made up of three crew chiefs. There are three positions with every referee crew. There's a crew chief, a referee, and an umpire. Those are the designation positions, right?
0: Mm-hmm.
12: Last night they had three crew chiefs that made up those three positions. So they're guys that run their own crew throughout the season. So they're the best. It was like a super team of refs, which might be the only way you can take out the Thunder from flopping, right? Like, you need to call the Avengers of refs.
0: The Avengers of refs?
12: Yeah.
0: The captain planet of refs.
12: Yeah.
0: Zach Zarba. In their rings. Yeah.
12: Zach Zarba's sitting there looking into the
0: planet.
12: Mic. Yes, he's the captain planet of the referees. And I think, you know, and like, who, I'm not well-versed in the Marvel universe.
0: Yeah.
12: Right? Raj can maybe help us out with this. Is there a referee, Raj, that maybe turns heel, to use a wrestling phrase? Is there an Avenger that turns heel? Someone that you didn't expect?
19: I'm not the greatest Marvel expert either, but no one jumps out. But I'll think
12: okay.
19: on it if we've
12: that
19: got
12: would
19: a
12: be Scott
19: turn.
12: Foster.
0: Yeah, Foster's. Well,
12: like,
0: I think
12: Foster,
0: he's always been a bad guy though.
12: He loves himself calling a call, right?
0: Yeah.
12: Like, there's no one that loves being the guy than Scott Foster.
19: I got a DC one for you. How about Two-Face, Harvey Dent?
12: Yeah. Yes.
0: Okay.
12: Sure, Two-Face.
0: Okay.
12: Sure.
0: All right. All
12: so
0: right.
12: Scott Foster, if he's a part of the crew, you know he's going to get involved.
0: Yeah.
12: He wants to be a part of it. Last night, they let them play. And quite honestly, as a kid of the 90s, I thought it was refreshing to watch last night's game and not have it be a parade to the free throw line. I think that's the way it should look. I don't mind the little extra when it comes to contact in an NBA game. Didn't bother me.
0: Don't mind it at all. I think it's a better brand of basketball. I don't want... Now, look, people will come at us and say, oh, you just wanted to go back to the 80s and 90s where dudes could clothesline each other. No, that's not it. That is also bad basketball, I think. When guys could just hit, could literally hit each other, that is also not good basketball. There's a happy medium. There's a space between when you could clothesline guys and give them stone cold stunners on the court, and when everything is literally a foul and games are taking 3 hours because you're stopping the game every 10 seconds to shoot free throws. Like, there is a happy medium, and I think last night was a good happy medium where you've got three crew chiefs on the floor at the same time, and they're letting them play. Well, also, if a foul is hard enough, okay, that's a foul. We're calling fouls when it's appropriate. I think that is what, and obviously you can't do that through the regular season because you can't have three crew chiefs on the floor at the same time. But when it's the most important games at the most important times of the season, game six, game seven, even during the entire Western and Eastern Conference Finals, there's no reason why you can't have that in both series for the entirety of both series. There's no reason why you can't have that. That's what it should be like. And if it changes and the Thunder players are mad that it changes, okay, deal with it. You were champions last year. Deal with it. Like, this is, you're supposed to be the best team in the league.
12: I don't think that they're necessarily mad about that. I think they know that's the way it could be called. I think that they are just very good at scheming and fooling and getting referees to blow the whistle. I think that's it. I mean,
17: download Underdog now.
12: Yes. No, I mean, no one needs to download it, but I mean, the song is catchy. I mean,
0: It is really catchy.
17: Download Underdog now.
12: It is funny too, watching the game last night, that like, what we were talking about here on the show earlier in the week, the only conversation around SGA is about him flopping. That's it. And I know that Tirico and Reggie and, you know, Jamal Crawford, that they didn't necessarily talk about it, but they did talk about his attempts at the free throw line, only three last night. Mm-hmm. And the fact that nationally, the only conversation around SGA is about his flopping, it is pretty wild that a player that won MVP twice, no one talks about his skill set outside of him trying to foul bait officials.
0: Yeah.
12: That's it. It's the only thing people talk about with. Yeah.
17: Download Underdog now.
12: And it's funny because they sent the cease and desist to Underdog to stop with the fake board game of operation.
0: Soft, man.
12: Of SGA.
0: Soft.
12: Laying on the floor. If you touch him, it's a foul.
0: Soft.
12: It's amazing.
0: I don't care if he did it, his team, his lawyers, whatever, whoever it is. Soft. Soft. Soft. You're a very rich dude. You don't need to worry about a team, a fake board game that they're not even making money off of. They're not even selling it. Even if they did make it, they said they were going to make 100 of them and give them away. Grow up.
12: Yeah, that's what's so funny about it. It's not even a real game, but like, when you watch and you see last night, the officials not giving in. SGA had three foul attempts last night.
0: Mm-hmm.
12: But he was out there trying his hardest.
0: Of course he was.
12: To flop his way to the line. That one possession where he cut across the lane and the basketball was tipped away and the Spurs went into the front court with it. It was a steal, and they go to the other end. And he was not fouled. He wasn't even touched. And he went flailing through the lane and fell to the floor with his feet in the air. And the Spurs go down and score a bucket. It's like, dude, you are hurting your team by trying to be an actor. And I've seen your commercials, SGA. You and Chet Holmgren can't act.
0: Can't knock it out.
12: Can't do it. Mm-mm. Be basketball players.
0: No.
12: Because you're really good at that.
0: That's the thing, is they are without the foul baiting. And without all of the flopping, like, they won a championship for a reason.
12: Yes, they're a good team.
0: Because Tyrese Haliburton didn't play in game seven. Oh, and because they're a good team. Because they're a good basketball
12: team. Yes, yeah, yeah.
0: Yeah, because they're a good basketball
12: sure,
0: team.
12: Sure. You think Allie was the difference that they would have won? That would have been the most remarkable championship in NBA history.
0: They took them to a game seven.
12: That's true.
0: I'm just saying, they got to a game seven.
12: They also won a game at the start of the series where they did not lead until the final second ticked off the clock.
0: Just saying.
12: Game one. When the ball went through the hoop. That was the first time that they led in that game.
0: I'm just saying, fans are pressed.
12: And we also know in the NBA Finals, so the Knicks are awaiting the winner of tomorrow night's game seven. The Knicks also had news yesterday as Mitchell Robinson underwent surgery on his right pinky finger. So he broke his right pinky. They have plans on him playing in game one of the finals, so wear a brace on his hand. So it was something that took place on in the third quarter on Monday after coming down with an attempted rebound. There's video of him hurting his hand, his pinky. So he left in the fourth quarter of that game. Mm. But he should be ready to go. I mean, listen, it's not like he is the best shooter on the team. In fact, he's the guy that teams foul to force to the free throw line. So I'm guessing he can still be effective defensively and be a decent player in this series.
0: So Mike Brown met the media about 50 minutes ago.
12: Oh, update. We got an update to it.
0: It's weird. It's a weird update.
12: What did he say?
0: According to Mike Brown, Mitchell Robinson did not sustain his broken pinky in a game or in practice. After a follow-up question to Brown about how Robinson actually got hurt, Knicks media relations stepped in to say we're not going to get into specifics.
12: Oh, all right. So the sleuths online they're not right. It's not from grabbing a rebound in the game?
0: I'm just telling you what I'm reading from like Ian Begley, from people that are
12: Knicks reporters.
0: Knicks reporters are saying what Mike Brown said about an hour ago at his media availability. That Mitchell Robinson did not suffer this pinky injury during game four, and it did not happen during a practice. And when Mike Brown was pressed for follow-up questions, Knicks media relations stepped in to say we're not going to get into specifics.
12: Well, what could that mean?
0: Dude, I don't know. I'm not in New York. Was he out with Side Talk NYC? Climbing on the poles?
12: Well, now, I'm not a professional athlete, but I did tell you last week that I pulled a muscle in my
0: you
12: back.
0: You didn't break a pinky.
12: Well, I pulled a muscle in my back making pasta.
0: You didn't.
12: So what if it's a situation like that? Maybe he was making oatmeal or something and he broke his pinky.
0: No, that's not how you break a pinky.
12: All right. Media relations. We're not going to get into it. Interesting.
0: I'm just saying.
12: Okay.
0: It's weird.
12: It is weird.
0: It's weird.
12: I agree.
0: He had the surgery. He's expected to play, according to Sham Sharania.
12: It's Black and Abdallah here on Westwood One Sports and the Westwood One Sports app. We know in the NFL with the Houston Texans, C.J. Stroud was, they exercised the fifth-year option on C.J. Stroud. He has yet to get an extended contract, a new contract. Does he deserve it? We'll tell you whether or not we think he deserves it coming up next.
17: Less than 6 months after knee surgery, Patrick Mahomes is already back throwing at OTAs. But will the three-time Super Bowl MVP be fully ready for the Chiefs opener against Denver? Westwood One Sports.
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0: It's time.
1: No, it's not. We have 15 minutes.
0: No, it's not. That's funny.
1: Hey, nobody calls me snot anymore. 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It was bad. 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
0: The snot. 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

0: It did not go the way that I think he or the Texans were hoping. And last year in the playoffs against the Patriots, the dude couldn't hold on to the football. I mean, every time he backed, he went back in the pocket, he lost the football.
1: Yeah.
0: Like, I can't recall ever seeing something like that. And the Patriots go on to win. They get to the Super Bowl. And Houston has a defense that's good enough to get to the Super Bowl. They just need better play from their quarterback and C.J. Stroud, which, as a rookie, he was kind of in the same conversation we were just having today about Jaden Daniels. We're like, rookie year C.J. Stroud, all right, this guy's going to be a top five quarterback at some point in the league. It hasn't quite gone that way, and he has struggled in the last couple of years. This offseason, he is due for an extended new contract. The Texans have yet to give that to him. They have picked up the fifth-year extension, the option there. But what do they do with C.J. Stroud? Now, theoretically, they don't have to do anything because they could continue to kick the can down the road because they could franchise tag him, and they could do that twice. So, like, you really don't have to have a specific answer on C.J. Stroud for two more seasons, but that's not the best way to kind of handle your cap and to prepare for the future by doing so. I don't think C.J. Stroud is worth a big-time new contract. I just don't think he's that good.
1: No, he's not worthy of being the next guy right now. In defense of C.J.

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1: Building that offensive line have not done him any favors whatsoever.
2: Well, let me ask you this. Quarterback stat.
1: I understand that.
2: Is it a sack? Is sack a quarterback stat?
1: I understand that.
2: Or is it an offensive line stat?
1: I 100% agree with you. But you and
2: I'm not giving an opinion. I'm asking the question. I think some people say that sacks are a team stat.
1: Yeah.
2: Some people say it's a quarterback stat, where if you take a lot of sacks, it's because you're a quarterback who doesn't process quick enough to then get the football out of your hands.
1: I would say it's a little column A, a little column B, because you and I broadcast out of the great city of Chicago every single day. We saw with Caleb Williams, as soon as Ben Johnson got here, they revamped that entire offensive line. They changed 4 out of 5 of those positions on that offensive line. And what happened with Caleb Williams? His sacks were cut by more than half. So yes, it can be a quarterback stat, and it can be scheme and O-line play as well. So it can be both. I'm not saying that this is not entirely C.J. Stroud's fault. We saw it. We saw it in the playoffs. We saw it play out. That is a championship-ready defense. That defense is ready to win a Super Bowl. They could have won the Super Bowl probably last year if C.J. Stroud played better. He was throwing the football to the other team. He was putting the ball on the field. He was fumbling left and right. Like, that was C.J. Stroud's problem last year. But since 2023, you can't ignore the amount of pressures. And when you're getting pressures, yes, you can escape the pocket and throw the football away and avoid 130 sacks and 23 fumbles. But you can also put it on your organization to say, hey, upgrade my offensive line so this isn't happening. So it can be a little bit of both, too.
2: Here's C.J. Stroud at Texans OTAs this week talking about the possibility of getting an extension.
3: Yeah, I mean, I let my agent handle it, you know, and, you know, if it's time to do it, then it is. If it's not, my job is football, so that's what I focus on, is just getting better. And I think I've held my bargain up on that edge, so, you know, I'm whatever happens, happens. You know, I'm excited to be a Texan this year and, you know, go from there.
2: So that's C.J. Stroud, Texans quarterback. He needs to have a great season this upcoming season. If you look at the numbers from last year, his completion percentage was at 64.5. He threw for 3,000 yards, 19 touchdowns, 8 interceptions. He took 23 sacks. Now, 2 years ago, completion percentage of 63. He threw for 3,700 yards. He had 20 touchdowns, 12 interceptions. He was sacked 52 times. Mm-hmm. It feels like he's been going backwards. His rookie year, completion percentage of 64, 4,100 yards, 23 touchdowns, 5 interceptions. He was sacked 38 times, but he had his best interception numbers. He has best touchdown numbers. And he had the best yardage that he's thrown as a player. So his rookie year is by far statistically his best season in the NFL. And we'll see if he can step up to the plate. He just said it. He needs to worry about the football. Let his agent take care of it. And yeah, if C.J. Stroud plays well this season, he'll get a new contract.
1: Yeah.
2: It's that simple.
1: Yeah.
2: Right? And then the Texans won't have to do what the Cardinals were kind of backed into doing with Kyler Murray. Right? Like, it didn't work out.
1: Yes.
2: It seems like if C.J. Stroud can play better, then that's something that they don't have to worry about, and then they'll have their quarterback for the future. That's the key. He just has to play better.
1: I think they've got the best chance in the AFC South to win that division based on that defense. If C.J. Stroud can stop turning the ball over, stop taking those sacks. Obviously, he only took 23 last year, so it's not like a huge number. He cut the number down, but he was still turning the ball over a lot. So keep that number low, but escape pressure, stop turning the ball over, throw for more yards. They won 12 games, so they made the playoffs. So it's not like they were a horrible team. He just needs to play better and get them deeper into the playoffs. So if he can do that, he'll get rewarded. Simple as that.
2: It's Black and Abdallah. If you want to join the show, you can text the show at 310-840-4910. Obviously, all of the teams.

0: in the NFL are practicing this week. OTAs taking place. Ben Johnson was speaking to the media yesterday. Like, the hype around the Chicago Bears and their offense, that's one of the top stories in this NFL offseason, right? The Chicago Bears finally have a decent offense. I'm not even saying an offense that's the best of the league, right? And that's how pathetic Bears Nation has been with offense for our entire lives. And I speak as one of us. Like, our team has never had a quarterback. We've never had a good offense. But now we have a coach that's the focus, and an offense that put up points last year. And yeah, and they were decent. They were somewhat successful. They weren't the best. They were decent. A player that they're looking for to step up in this upcoming season is wide receiver Luther Burden, which I know a lot of the nerd metrics that are out there suggest that his separation from defensive players is like the best in the NFL. So you see a lot of Luther Burden talk out there when it comes to like fantasy football stuff. And mm-hmm. he's going to be a guy that's going to be stepping into a larger role because now DJ Moore is with the Buffalo Bills. So Ben Johnson yesterday was talking to the Chicago media, and he had this to say about Luther Burden.
1: Yeah, I'm buying Luther Burden stock right now. Just how he's approached his offseason. It's been electric. It showed up yesterday. He had numerous explosive plays. I loved how in phase two he was finishing every single rep that he took. And that really translated over to yesterday as well. So he's in a really good spot. He's still developing and growing his route tree. Coach L and Isaiah Ford, they've done a phenomenal job with him, just working to develop those things, speed cuts to sharp breaks, releases, things of that nature. And he's been extremely coachable. So I'm really happy with him.
0: So that was Ben Johnson yesterday here in Chicago speaking to the local media at OTAs. I'm guessing as we enter the summer and we start talking about this upcoming season and like players to watch out for, that type of thing, I'm guessing Luther Burden will be a name that people mention in all of their different lists of like breakout players for this upcoming season.
2: Well, the knock on Luther Burden, and it was more a knock on Ben Johnson, is early in the season, Luther Burden wasn't getting targets. I mean, you look at the beginning of the season, 1, 2, 3, 2, 4, 2, 1. Like, those are his targets. You look at the second half of the season, 5, 6, 6, 7, 9. Like, and he was performing. When he got the ball, he ended up averaging 14 yards per reception at the end of the year. And you're looking at some of these games. You know, in a game, he averaged 17 yards of reception. He averaged 16 yards of reception, 15 yards of reception. So, like, when he gets the ball, he performs.
0: Yeah.
2: So it was just a thing with, and this happened with Colston Loveland, too, at the beginning of the year with Ben Johnson. He wasn't incorporating the rookies into the game plan, into the offense. And he kept on saying, Ben Johnson was saying that they have to earn their spot. We're going to work them in. And eventually, like, Colston Loveland was a guy that was like, watch out for Colston Loveland. He's going to be one of the best tight ends in the league. And now look, watch out for Luther Burden. This guy's going to be one of the guys that everybody's talking about going into the season. So as you look at these guys going into the season, yeah, I'm not surprised, because if you look at his game log as the year went on, as he got more targets, he performed better and better and better as the year went on. And it's not surprising, especially with DJ Moore going to the Buffalo Bills in the trade, he's going to become that guy.
0: Yeah, and I would say this, just to give like a little slice into what's going on here in Chicago to those around the country listening to Westwood One Sports. This is the way I would describe it. OTA started up this week. It is the only thing that people are talking about here in the city of Chicago. The White Sox are in the wild card hunt. Hey. Hey, what a surprise there, right? Like, it's like the Yankees and the White Sox, right? Some baseball. The Cubs just finished a 10-game losing streak.
2: How about that?
0: They won a game or two. Around town, it feels as if we are ready for football season today on May 29th. Because the clips going around of Caleb Williams throwing darts and throwing downfield.
2: I think they're painting a mural of it on the side of the Sears Tower.
0: I'm not kidding. I'm bringing this up to let people know who are listening in California or in Texas or in Florida or Baltimore or Baton Rouge, that here in the city of Chicago, people are so excited that they finally have a quarterback and a head coach who's an offensive guy with a little sliver of success last year, that at the end of May, it's all anyone's talking about here in the city of Chicago. Man. That's what it is that Caleb Williams is going to take the next step and that Chicago's amped and ready to go for football season, except the football season, we're what, like 103 days away from the start of the football season? And people are ready in this city today. Have you noticed that around town too? It's the only thing that people talk about.
2: The hype is unreal.
0: It is just wild.
2: Unreal.
0: How pumped people are here in Chicago for the Chicago Bears and this upcoming season. How about this? A little breaking news.
2: Ooh.
0: A little breaking news here on Westwood One Sports. Shams Charania on ESPN is reporting that the Orlando Magic are finalizing a deal to hire San Antonio assistant head coach Sean Sweeney as the franchise's new head coach. So the Magic have a new head coach. Sweeney broke into coaching in 2011. He now lands the job as the Magic's top guy as their head coach. He's a rising candidate. And the Orlando Magic are finalizing the deal with associate Spurs head coach Sean Sweeney to be the next head coach of the Orlando Magic. Shams also goes on to say that Sweeney will finish the remainder of the postseason with the Spurs on their bench, including Game 7, or if the Spurs move on to the NBA Finals.
2: Okay.
0: He also reports that former Chicago Bulls head coach Billy Donovan and LA Clippers assistant coach Jeff Van Gundy were the two other finalists for the Orlando Magic head coaching job.
2: Interesting.
0: Per sources to ESPN. So Sweeney at 41 has been the guy that's been given the credit for running the Spurs defense. He will be the new head coach for the Orlando Magic.
2: Interesting, because a lot of people thought that could have been Billy Donovan's job after he left the Bulls.
0: Yep.
2: He's obviously been in Florida a long time, so that could have been his job if he wanted it, but now, obviously, it's going to Sweeney.
0: So there you go. Sweeney will be the new head coach for the Orlando Magic. Breaking news right here on Westwood One Sports. 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The Black and Abdallah top three takes of the week. You'll hear them coming up next.
3: The Vegas Golden Knights are in the Stanley Cup Final for the third time in their 9-year history. Will it be Carolina or Montreal that stands between a return to Sin City for Lord Stanley's Cup? 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
1: 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Thank you to Raj and Roy for producing today's show. Jim Rome and the Jim Rome Show is coming up next in 15 minutes right here on Westwood One Sports. It's now time for the top three takes of the week.
2: Black and Abdallah's top three takes of the week. Number three.
3: Like, being a good player and being a star in the NBA is one thing, but turning yourself into the guy on the team is completely different and completely unmatched than what I think anybody thought he could turn himself into.
1: He is the most important athlete in the city of New York right now.
3: Oh, for sure.
2: Number two.
1: He's clearly trying to give the impression that Kyler Murray is not helping him. There is nothing he can learn from someone that's been in the NFL for 7-plus seasons.
3: Kyler's response is a big dog.
1: Oh, you think he's sunning him?
3: I think he's big dogging him. I think he's coming in and saying, yeah, I can, listen, I've been in the league for 7-8 years now. Like, I've got a lot to teach him. Like,
1: listen, kid.
3: He's not wrong. He's seen a lot of games. He's played a lot of football.
2: And the number one take of the week.
1: From the jump, I thought this was seven. Seven games from the start, and we'll see which team has it in the second half.

0: half of Game 7 to win this series.
1: Now, going back to San Antonio, I absolutely think the Spurs can win, will win. The crowd seems to be carrying both squads. Like, it was clear in San Antonio that extra juice was produced and propelled Wemby and the gang, and it did the same in Oklahoma City last night.
0: So there you go. Top three takes of the week. You can always check out the video on the YouTube channel, Bleck and Abdallah Show. Make sure you like and subscribe. Sean Little filled in for you on Wednesday. Had a great week here on the Bleck and Abdallah Show. And we'll be back on Monday from noon to 3 Eastern right here on Westwood One Sports. We are updating the latest on the breaking news story in the NBA. That's right. The Orlando Magic are finalizing a deal to hire San Antonio Spurs associate coach Sean Sweeney as the franchise's new head coach. So the Magic are hiring Sean Sweeney as the new head coach for the Orlando Magic. Abdallah, you saw this online just moments ago as well. Kevin O'Connor has posted a tweet online that says this Ramona Shelburne comment, which here's the comment. The comment was that Orlando, she was on a show on ESPN television saying that the Orlando Magic are a team to watch for Giannis Antetokounmpo. Ramona Shelburne said that today on ESPN television.
2: Interesting.
0: Kevin O'Connor is pointing out that this Ramona Shelburne comment is especially interesting now that Sean Sweeney will be Orlando's head coach. Sweeney was a Bucks assistant during Giannis's early years, and they developed a very close relationship.
2: Interesting.
0: Okay. All right. And this is how it works. In the NBA, things start to swirl. So, yes, Orlando. Now you got to keep your eyes on the Orlando Magic. If they can pull off a deal before the NBA draft for Giannis Antetokounmpo.
2: That would be something.
0: Well, I mean, it would be how the league works. Think about it. You know, a player lands in a cold weather city in the Midwest. You have no hope of keeping them for their entire career. At some point, they're going to be disgruntled. They want to fly south.
2: Yeah.
0: They want to go to the beaches.
2: Yeah,
0: they want to go to the coast.
2: Okay,
0: and that's how it always happens in the NBA.
2: But yes, that's Miami, though, not Orlando.
0: Orlando's got some things to offer for families. Right?
2: Disney?
0: Yeah, maybe Giannis wants to be a Disney adult.
2: He wants to be a Disney dad?
0: Yeah, maybe he does.
2: But my point is, like, you say that you're like, okay, the Clippers, the Lakers are always involved, Heat are always involved. You never
0: state
2: think,
0: taxes in Florida, my man.
2: I understand that. You never say the Orlando Magic, but now the hiring of Sweeney changes everything.
0: So we'll have to watch that. I believe the last we heard in the reports around Giannis was that the Bucks would like an answer before the draft, right? Like, they want a solution before the draft. That's what their owner said.
2: Yeah,
0: isn't that what Jimmy Haslam said a couple weeks ago?
2: But there's only one option.
0: Well, they're going to trade him. He's going to be traded.
2: Well, he said a result either way, either extending. But you can't do...
0: They can't extend him until they get into the season.
2: Exactly. That's the point. The point is you can only trade him before the draft. You can't extend him before the draft.
0: It's Bleck and Abdallah here on Westwood One Sports and the Westwood One Sports app. Saw this story from 6 Action News, ABC Action News.
2: Hello.
0: In Pennsylvania. Here's the story. Man allegedly vandalized parks in Pocono Township after pickleball injury ruined his summer. So a pickleballer is now facing charges of vandalism after he vandalized the pickleball courts after his summer was ruined because he got hurt and could not play pickleball this summer.
2: If I can't play, no one can.
0: No one can play.
2: Do you understand? No one will experience pickle joy if I cannot experience pickle joy.
0: Police say the man was confronted and he allegedly told them that he was recently injured playing pickleball and cut the nets at the park due to his summer being ruined.
2: Wait. That's all he did was cut the nets?
0: Well, yeah, you can't play pickleball if the nets are cut.
2: Put up some new nets.
0: No, come on. The park district doesn't have that funding.
2: Put up some new nets. I thought he dug up the courts or something. I thought he took like a jackhammer or something.
0: No, could you imagine?
2: Put up some new nets.
0: And there's security footage of him on crutches crutching away from the nets of the pickleball court.
2: No, hold on a second. Put up some new nets, you pavs. What are we doing here?
0: No, it's not on them. Why is he damaging the pickleball court?
2: No. Make him put up some new, charge him to put up some new nets.
0: We have to address the serious nature of the pickleball nation. Those who are out there who can't do other sports, so they do pickleball. Right? Like, isn't that what pickleball is?
2: Yeah.
0: It's like the gym coach of teaching, right? Like, you can't teach, so you teach gym.
2: Yeah.
0: Right? Isn't that the joke from...
2: Yeah, if you can't teach...
0: What was that? School of Rock?
2: Those who can't do teach, and those who can't teach...
0: Teach gym.
2: School of Rock, not Bleck and Abdallah.
0: School of Rock. I'm quoting a movie. Anti-gym teachers around the country.
2: You can get a pickleball net for $80.
0: Okay, but why are you ruining... So you're telling me that you get hurt playing pickleball, and your thought is, I'm going to go and ruin this summer for everyone
2: else. Target, $55. Yeah. He's clearly not a nice guy.
0: Well, he's clearly mentally unstable.
2: Yeah,
0: right?
2: Obviously.
0: Is that the best way to view this?
2: Well, I mean, he plays pickleball.
0: Right. You just went after a whole group of people.
2: No.
0: I
2: love all the picklers out there.
0: Do you?
2: All of you.
0: Ever played?
2: I've never played. I've never actually played pickleball.
0: I think we should get you on the courts.
2: I think I played in gym class once. Because I had to take a... We did...
0: I don't think pickleball was big back then.
2: It wasn't. But we had to take a... I had to do a semester of co-ed gym. And so we had to play pickleball and kickball and all the...
0: A semester of co-ed gym.
2: Co-ed gym, man.
0: The most high school phrase that you could say.
2: Right?
0: I had to do a semester of co-ed gym
2: because it fit into the schedule.
0: I want to see you on the pickleball court. I want to see you out there.
2: Whatever got me
0: moving
2: to pass
0: side
2: gym,
0: to
2: man.
0: Side.
2: Listen,
0: taking swings.
2: I didn't. If you can't tell, I didn't do gym very well.
0: So the same man was seen leaving the scene. He is charged with criminal mischief, disorderly conduct,
2: criminal mischief,
0: and trespassing.
2: Make him pay for the new nets. They're like $55 at Target.
0: Well, isn't it the hassle of having to go out of your way to replace the nets? That's the problem.
2: Put up makeshift ones until he can, until you get new ones up.
0: Listen, what kind of a person does that? You can't play, so then you're going to ruin it for everyone else?
2: The worst person.
0: Your ice cream falls on the floor, so you take your buddies and you just push it onto the ground.
2: If I can't have it, nobody
0: can.
2: You
0: can't have ice cream either.
2: Nobody gets
0: my
2: ice cream.
0: My summer's ruined.
2: Nobody gets this.
0: Man.
2: That's so not nice.
0: I know. He's got the crutches and he's crutching away. It's not a speedy getaway either.
2: He's picklers, man.
0: Don't go after the pickle people.
2: That guy.
0: Well,
2: that
0: yes,
2: pickler.
0: Him. The rest of the group.
2: No, they're
0: the
2: fine.
0: Rest of the pickle people.
2: They're fine.
0: Let them enjoy the pickleball this summer. Jim Rome and the Jim Rome Show is coming up next here on Westwood One Sports. Have a great weekend.
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0: From Southern California, this is the Jim Rome Show with guest host Brian Weber on Westwood One.
1: Welcome to the program. Just when you thought you were out of the Brian Weber business, as I go third person to open the show, you are pulled back in. The Hall of Famer, not here today. I don't know where Jim is. It's not my business to ask. The phone rang at 9 p.m. last night, and I said yes. Now, it may have been a message directed to me saying, never come to the studio again. I don't know. I just said yes and hung up, and here we are. Here the bleep we are. Brian Weber with you. So much to get to. I'm going to blow through the normal salutations on a Big Word Friday. We're going to jump right in with all the fallout from Game 6. If you didn't stick around to the end, you didn't miss anything after the Spurs assert themselves with that brilliant 20.

0: opportunity to zip run in the third quarter, setting the stage for Game 7 tomorrow. Meanwhile, the Knicks are resting, but they're hurting. Details coming up. Monday is June 1st. Does that mean next week at last our long national nightmare will be over and A.J. Brown will finally be on the move? Plus, I cannot believe the words that are about to come out of my mouth. MLB owners have the high ground, at least for now, in their emerging labor war. We'll get there in 20 minutes along with your interaction. I know we're always adding new affiliates here on Westwood One Sports, so if you have not endured my act before, or perhaps tolerated it at the margins, I do my best to be clone friendly. We have interaction once per hour. It is an ATP Friday, so you can lob anything my direction or the full XR4TI. After I slurred my way through it last time. I've only been doing this show for 10, 11 years. You would think I would know some of the gimmicks. Anybody on the staff is fair game. That will be part of the last hour of the program. And normally, beep, beep, beep, I back that thing up with guests. We're going to mix things up because it's a wild card Friday. Anything could happen. In 40 minutes, we'll find out just how self-involved I truly am. Because I remember in 2011... when Kirk Morrison made his national radio debut, how do I know? I was there. I was the co-host. And now he has put it all together, a marvelous media career. He is the game analyst for the Raiders Radio Network. You hear him on Sirius XM NFL Radio. You see him on ESPN. We will talk silver and black. Raider Nation unites. 1-800-636-8686. Basketball at hour number two with Eric Pincus. A Bleacher Report. One last self-indulgent moment. Well, I can't promise for the remainder of the program, but for the entree to the monologue. I do occasionally Google myself. I found out that there is a minor league auto racing driver named Brian Weber. Weber with one B. Ding.
1: Minor league.
0: And man, in my studio apartment, I did a victory lap. Now, I ran into the fridge when I took two steps to my left, but when you hit me up on the X platform and say, what's the deal with the bit Weber with two B's, I feel fully vindicated. And finally, when I say I take phone calls selectively at 1-800-636-8686, I am not trying to portray that I'm better than you, because the first time I filled in for Jim a decade ago, I thought I had a blistering monologue. I set the table. I promised phone calls when we come back. And Adam Hawk, my friend, the executive producer at the time, said, yeah, you got no calls. So I have built up a human shield and come up with this, hey, I may take your phone call. I understand nobody wants to interact with the substitute teacher, and I have filibustered way too long. I remember coming off game one, a game for the ages between the Thunder and the Spurs, and I'm Brian Weber, in for Jim Rome. 1-800-636-8686. Double overtime. Wemby mania. Conventional wisdom across all social media sounded like this. Sign me up for six more of these. Oh, basketball taking the new heights. And what did we get since then? Not much. The pattern continued last night. Now, if you're a Spurs fan, you don't care that that game became lopsided. In fact, you're very happy because for most among the goals that were achieved, Wemby got right, 22 points in the first half, more than he had in the sluggish performance when he looked tentative and the defense collapsed on him with the physicality enabled by the referees. And we'll get there momentarily because we are on Scott Foster. Watch with Game 7 tomorrow. And I'm going to keep hammering on that. Not just to be as repetitive as I normally am, but it's odd to have a Game 7 in the NBA playoffs on a Saturday night, especially in the conference finals. Traditionally, that would be a Sunday affair, but here's minutiae you don't need to know. NBC's in the baseball business now, so they're putting on Saturday with Game 1 of the NBA Finals on Wednesday. So last night, if you're a Spurs supporter and you already feel like many of the goals have been achieved, resurrecting this franchise with a historically fast rebuild. You wanted Wemby to come out and flex his muscle. And he did it knocking down those handful of threes. But the game was tight. Could have been much closer than the seven-point Spurs lead going into halftime. And then everything changed quarter number three. At that point, OKC waved the white flag and said, let us reconvene coming up Saturday in Oklahoma City. So, in terms of takeaways from last night, I thought, and I don't want to venture into conspiracy land. And I'm the guy, begrudgingly now, who keeps saying basketball is a better sport aesthetically than football. I cannot defend what we've seen since game one with a series of mid matchups, as you kids would say, and a bunch of blowouts. So let's just hope that game seven lives up to the hype. But at least we've gotten there, because in the East, the Knicks have turned out to be some version of every great Celtic team from the 60s, with Kareem from the Bucks in the 70s, with Michael Jordan in the 80s. I don't know what the hell has happened to the Knicks. And most of this is just me being a long-suffering Knicks fan that can't believe what has occurred. But we're going to give that proper context coming up to tip off hour number two. I'm Brian Weber, in for Jim Rome. Your voice can be heard at 1-800-636-8686. I'm going to have a little bit better discipline when it comes to the clock for once. Interaction on the way in 15 minutes. Hashtag everything, Jim Rome. On X, it's BW Weber. You know how many B's are in there. So, as we think about how the game played out last night, don't you find it intriguing? And a lot of this came down to not being on the floor for the better part of the last quarter and a half. SGA only took three, count them, three free throws. And watching that game, it felt like legitimate playoff basketball, especially if we want to connect things to back in the day, because all my references are circa 1994. That crew did their job. They let them play. They did not make it about themselves. They allowed both teams, I thought, to have the equal level of physicality. So the whole point of it is you're not looking to have one team have an advantage. And I never had to put on a striped jersey and try to make $12 a game. I would have been a horrendous official, because I would have been the guy when the ball's going out of bounds, we're going the other way. I would have made it all about myself. So I'm well aware of my shortcomings. Let's give, for once, the ref show some props. They handled the game properly, in my opinion. If you're a Thunder fan, obviously you have a very different perspective on the game. But coming off what we saw in Game 5, looking for explanations, not an excuse, because Wemby doesn't need them, and I give him credit for owning up to the gaffe. We'll call it heat-of-the-moment immaturity. Remember, he's only 22 years old for not fulfilling his media obligations and hanging around to answer the tough questions after he disappeared in Game 5. A lot of that, though, in addition to him being tentative, came down to suffocating defense from OKC and making their presence felt. And as long as the guys blowing the whistles allow that to happen, not illegal, not unfair, it's playoff basketball. So I think it's going to be fascinating to see what the officials permit tomorrow, both ways. Because if we're going back to Game 5 and another SGA going SGA when he went 16 of 17 from the free throw line, Oklahoma City's going to win the game. Cliche number 14 in our first 10 minutes together says home court advantage in Game 7, obviously, to the team. I was going to say wearing the white jerseys, but home teams never wear white anymore in the modern NBA. Some like 74% all time Game 7 goes to the home team, but for whatever reason, throughout the bubble, from, I saw this on ESPN this morning, I'll be in the neighborhood, from roughly 2017, the road team actually has a winning record in Game 7s, for whatever it's worth. And for all of the ups and downs in this series, and look, when we had a absolutely transcendent Game 1, there was no way the rest of the series was going to live up to that, because that's one of the greatest playoff games in NBA history. It is the very definition of an outlier. But while we have gone through the long slog to get to Game 7, remember, This is the fifth Game 7 in this postseason. That's already tying the record for the most in NBA postseason history. So while the league has a lot of problems, and coming up when we chat with Eric Pincus of Bleacher Report in the next hour of the show, I'm Brian Weber in for Jim Rome. Hit me up on the X platform, BW Weber, with interaction coming up in just over 10 minutes. And we'll fire a salvo in the emerging labor war on the diamond. The NBA has lots of issues, and they're trying to rectify them. The tanking crisis leading to this complicated, convoluted series of reforms that, thankfully, Eric Pincus is brighter than I, and he loves minutia. He'll take us through what it means and the unintended consequences. But for a league that had a largely unwatchable regular season, and again, I will be totally transparent. I love basketball. I couldn't watch a lot of that crap. Load management is never going to go away until it's fully legislated against. We've gotten to the postseason, and the games largely have delivered, and that's all we're looking for. Not from a standpoint of me clutching the microphone, but as sports fans. I got into this business a million years ago because I didn't want to be predictable and go to law school. How did that work out? But I wanted to be around excellence. I wanted to be near things that were better than me, especially in athletic endeavors. So we head into tomorrow night wondering about the supporting cast, because SGA is going to have more than 15 points, and he's going to go to the line, whether you like it or not, far more than the three trips last night. Pencil in Wemby for whatever you want him to be. He's going to show up. I think Game 5 was the wake-up call. The question from where I'm sitting, and I'll throw it out to you, and I am open to taking your phone calls, who is going to be the second option for both teams? Because the pendulum keeps swinging, and injuries continue to be a factor. Remember early on, no De'Aaron Fox, and then Dylan Harper got dinged up. I remember Harper was instrumental in Game 1, and he was brilliant last night. And maybe SGA's struggles had a lot to do with what Harper and Castle were doing defensively, as the whistles were not called, and they put a lot of help defense as they go X's and O's on you. Sounding like I actually know what I'm talking about. The Spurs defense was terrific and consistent. But in terms of who's going to make the tough bucket, beyond Wemby, are we looking at Harper? Are we looking at Castle? Are we looking at Fox? Somebody's got to be another offensive lifeline. And that is the huge problem right now for Oklahoma City, because SGA is going to get his. Last night, a one-off. Although, if you're thinking about what the defense, in terms of being ratcheted up, has done to the two-time reigning MVP, four straight games now in this series in which SGA has shot worse than 40% floor, but he bounces out by typically getting to the line. The problem is, no Jade up. And I will certainly acknowledge, with the greatest gaucho of them all not here, they miss A.J. Mitchell as well, but that was a bonus contribution. You could not have said, let me whip out my pen and say, all right, Mitchell's going to continue to do what he did. And remember, context matters. He did it against the Lakers, although he had a nice regular season. But I thought it was worth the experiment last night to put Williams on the floor. He had nothing, and he looked rusty coming back from the hamstring injury, and he's been plagued by injuries all year long. Go back to last year, third-team All-NBA honors, meaning he was one of the top 15 players in the league, and we saw his impact in the postseason. So you can't rely on him. You want to go McCain again. Is it going to be another Caruso? Certainly it's not going to be Chet Holmgren, and I don't want to continue to go smash, smash, smash with the same dead horses that I beat, even though I'm only here once a month or so.
1: Smash,
0: and
1: smash.
0: I understand he had a wonderful regular season. But you cannot count on Holmgren offensively in a high-leverage situation, especially when you have Wemby leaning on him. So I'll throw it out to you, Thunder fan. Who's going to be the second option? Who's going to step up? And is it beyond the normal hype machine that spits out how we perceive games of this magnitude to say legacy is on the line for either SGA and Wemby? We'll circle back to this coming up in the next hour of the program. Here's a preview No way. Wemby is 22 years old. Now, because he is gargantuan, history says his body's going to break down. I hope that's not the case. Now, the counter is look at Kareem, who played forever at 7'4". But I'm just saying, there's a reason when you walk around, you don't see a lot of 7'5", 80-year-old dudes. The body wears down. I'm not even talking about NBA athletes. Wemby's going to have plenty of opportunities, one would think, to quote-unquote solidify his legacy. As for SGA, if the Thunder lose tomorrow night at home, he already won a title. He's won back-to-back MVPs. So, yes, there might be blowback. And when I'm lucky enough, hopefully, to fill in coming up in July, and I'm looking for topics, and we stumble into the who's the face of the NBA riff, the winner of tomorrow night's game will go a long way in determining that, because I don't think the Knicks are touching either one of these teams. But again, that's me being a fatalistic Knicks fan. And I'm aware they're on the best 11-game run we've ever seen on a basketball court. So that is the overview. Game 7, recent history, go back to last year with the caveat that Denver was banged up. Gordon didn't play, a couple other injuries. Won by OKC. Game 7, NBA Finals. Haliburton comes out, balls out. Then his Achilles blows up on national TV, and Indy still had a lead in the third quarter in the T.J. McConnell turns LeBron James game. But, you know, the rest of that story, we'll find out in real time. Are we going to see the next step taken by an emerging superstar in Wemby, or will SGA solidify his standing as the best player in the league in terms of production? I'm not saying artistically. I'm not saying if we were drafting a game of 3-on-3, yes, we're going Wemby, but the numbers tell the story for SGA, at least in the regular season. You don't have to agree with it, but I think the voters got it right when it came to the MVP balloting. I'm Brian Weber, in for Jim Rome. Just getting warmed up. I'll keep singing the same song when it comes to the phone number, 1-800-636-8686. We will keep things tight moving forward, because coming up in just over 20 minutes, looking forward to talking Raider football and taking you across the NFL with Kirk Morrison, former NFL linebacker, now doing a marvelous job as the game analyst for the Raiders Radio Network. Coming up, your interaction and just a little bit of baseball. Have the owners, with their proposal released yesterday for a salary cap that includes a salary floor, already shifted perception away from folks sympathetic to the players about this emerging labor war. Always great to keep the chair warm for the Hall of Famer. I'm Brian Weber, in for Jim, here on the Jim Rome Show. All right, so the playoffs are here. And you already know this is where everything changes. Every possession hits different. Every run matters. Every single moment can flip the entire script. 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
1: I'm responsible for him becoming a media superstar. 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And me? Let's not get into that. It is an ATP Friday. 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I could answer your question. 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Weber with no G's. Is that saying that I'm not an OG? You want to see me in a G-string? I'm just freestyling. In the improv classes I took with Conan O'Brien at the Groundlings, it's yes and. I'm giving you permission. Don't get it, but I'll continue with the bit. Our beef, and this is good, I should really pre-read these, is with people who visibly have a computer in front of them, yet still strew 6 billion papers over their desk. Regards, all those needlessly killed trees. War, Phil, and host using their weekly stack of Big Mac wrappers as a legal pad. Ding, ding, ding. I'm going to make the bit even better, Jay, in the STL. I do this occasionally. The computer's not even on, folks. It is merely a prop. Also, if we can widen out a little bit, this is not Disneyland. Mickey Mouse, Goofy, and the rest of the crowd does not walk through this door. Now, it is a state-of-the-art studio. I remember when there was bricks in here. Not JT the Brick, but there was a lovely brick facade. This is show business. It is the art of illusion. So I'm happy to take you behind the curtain. I'm just concerned, like the great Oz the Mentalist, that Pablo Torre would come my way and say, wait a minute. Pablo wants to find out. He won the Pulitzer. Why does this fill-in hack have a computer that's not even on? Play the X-Files theme. As we continue, more interaction. JB Hondo 11. Obviously, Jim decided to duck Gino from Fat Antonio's call. Rant today. B-Web, you have to stand tall. Deal with the fats from Fat Antonio and the Skokies from Oki. War B-Web. Thankfully, I was not included amongst the ranks of the fats. Word on the street is I'm leaning out, although every time I get here, I hate myself even more. Austin, by way of Tucson. Hey, Tom, producer Tom, let Weber know the one law of the jungle is more host, less clones is a good thing. Also, give me back my DECA. Yeah. Alvin, can you oblige?
2: Give me back my
3: DECA. Yeah, yeah, yeah, yeah. Yeah.
1: I backed it in. Are we still doing that? I'm wearing denim. I'm giving you my clone bona fides, even though I am not, I think, entitled to open the program with a DECA, yeah? Just as I'm never going to do a beef segment, even if I'm here on a Thursday. But let's get through today's program with a little bit of baseball. Yeah. If I'm talking baseball, I'm only talking stars because it is still May. Now, thankfully, June 1st is Monday, which will get us to the A.J. Brown discussion an hour from now after we go round and round and round and everything's still pointing to one destination for Brown, a reunion with Mike Vrabel. What if Vrabel's not there to start the regular season? Yes, I'm going there. It is Frusini watch, watch, watch coming up an hour from now. But the baseball season's so darn long, it makes no sense, especially as a fill-in hack, for you to have to listen to me remind you of the brilliance of Shohei Ohtani,

0: or break down the absolute mess that the Mets are again, because you are what you consistently do. So I don't get into baseball topics unless something of magnitude happens on the field, because here's my thing. If we're talking baseball, what is the topic? Do you just want me to read box scores? Because I could certainly do that. Might get me a weekend job that I'm looking for as a side hustle. What is the topic? The topic in baseball, the existential crisis, I've been told, is this dramatic imbalance between the haves and have-nots. And I'll be upfront with you again. And the further along I get in my career, believe it or not, I'm even less affected than I used to be. The New York accent slips through. I grew up a Mets/Yankee fan. I know you got to pick one. Mostly Mets, but the Yankees were good, and I jumped on the bandwagon for a while, exposing myself as a front-running New Yorker. I have no problems with the Yankees throwing as much money at their roster as they can, because it guarantees you nothing. How do I know that? Go from the Bronx to Queens. We see this every year with the Mets. So the notion that the Dodgers are purchasing their championships is outright nonsensical. Did you watch the World Series last year? Record-setting numbers, although all the numbers are juiced now with the new Nielsen metrics. Do you recall how the Dodgers had a rally on the road in Toronto? Do you remember Game 7? So in many ways, they were fortunate to win their second World Series in a row. I am not saying that money is irrelevant. I'm only saying this. It's not the end-all, be-all. So I've always been against any kind of salary cap. And again, to be transparent, I side in any walk of life with quote-unquote labor over management. I would have a much better career had I played a little bit more ball with those in a position to help me. But I was right, at least. I can't pay the rent, but I have the satisfaction of saying I was right. The best example of that would be, I once told someone I worked for on my way out the door, I could do your job better than you today. You could have a million years sitting in front of a microphone. You could never come close to doing my job. And that was that. My point is this. That's my bias. I am pro, quote unquote, labor, talent. And in sports, it's the players who generate the revenue. That said, if I'm going to have a degree of objectivity, it is interesting, at least. Now, we don't know all the details, and this will be dreadfully boring, so I'm going to keep it from a 30,000-foot vantage point. The fact that Rob Manfred, Mr. calling the championship a hunk of metal, who committed a sports crime by not punishing the Astros players for their cheating, the fact that apparently he has consensus from the Yankees and Dodgers to give up their local TV money and pool it and chop that up amongst all the clubs is absolutely staggering. I'll believe it when it happens, but this is the first step towards what the league, which is the owners, outlined yesterday. They want a cap at $245 million. Right now, 8 teams would be over. You know who I'm talking about. The Dodgers, the Yankees, the Mets, the Phillies, and the rest. We would finally have a floor of $171 million. A dozen teams would need to move up. How they do that? Theoretically, they'll get the money from revenue sharing, and the owners are spinning it this way. Average salaries would go up because the players would finally get a defined chunk of the revenue. Really boring. I'm putting you all to sleep, but I'm just bringing it up now in May, because hopefully I'll be back for my traditional parachute in around the 4th of July, and I'll be talking more baseball then. Enjoy this season, which has been terrific. I don't have to go through all of the highlights. Even small markets like Pittsburgh having star attraction with Paul Skeens and Bobby Wood Jr. in Kansas City. Enjoy the games now, because we're not having a baseball season on time, at least next year. The lockout comes December 1st. The idea would be have a long enough runway to get to a compromise. I am just of the mindset this union, which has gone undefeated, they are the most powerful union in American commerce. Will they stick together this time? Because I think fans can look at this proposal and say, all right, well, you're going to make the same kind of dough you were making. And now finally, the Marlins have to spend. And my pushback would be, do you really think the Marlins would choose the right players if they have to spend $171 million bucks. The Dodgers' advantage is not just their limited cash. It's the brain of Andrew Friedman and Brandon Gomes, who was on the show recently. And Friedman did more with less when he was at Tampa. So there's your rant in advance of what's coming. Enjoy this season because we're going to a labor war come wintertime. I think it goes all the way to spring training, just like 1994, when my career should have ended with that strike. We know how that was resolved. Players won, and they haven't lost since. They didn't lose before. This might be different because I think, at least in terms of a conceptual plan, the notion of a floor attached to a cap makes a lot of sense to a lot of fans. I'm Brian Weber. I was going to say plebiscite, which is a ridiculous word. Here's the point. It's not going to be fan balloting like the All-Star game. They're not going to say, hey, you want a cap? You want a floor? We know it's going to be a matter of a long and arduous negotiation. 1-800-636-8686. Coming up, you demand football. Every program I will deliver. And we'll focus on Raider Nation. How long is it going to take for the number one overall pick, Fernando Mendoza, to become the starter for the Silver and Black? Looking forward to my first conversation in years with Kirk Morrison, former linebacker, now the analyst for the Raiders Radio Network. I'm Brian Weber in for Jim. This is the Jim Rome Show.
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1: If you're inclined to pick up the phone, it's 1-800-636-8686. More interaction on the X platform coming up in just over 15 minutes as we kick off hour number two of the program, talking Knicks basketball. First, let's bring in a renaissance man to focus on the NFL. He played linebacker for the Raiders, Jags, and Bills. He's a game analyst for the Raiders Radio Network. You see him on ESPN calling college football. You hear him on Sirius XM NFL Radio. It is Kirk Morrison. Kirk, Brian Weber in for Jim. It has been a few years. How are you, my man?
2: It's been a while, but man, great to be with you, Brian.
1: Okay, I'm going to test your memory and my vanity. I've already done this as the preview for you coming up. Did I co-host your first show on national radio in 2011 on another network, as we say?
2: I think so. Yeah, my first national show, I believe.
1: I know so, Kirk. Yeah. I made you, and then I was shown the exit very quickly. No, I remember 2011, you were on your way in for national exposure. You got the job there, and here we are, but you're doing great. I'm so proud of your success. You don't need kudos from me, and you probably got the vibe in 2011. I don't have much of a life. I consume a lot of media. Great to see you on all these broadcasts. You are crushing it.
2: Yeah. Oh, man, appreciate it, Brian. You bring back some old memories there. I was still an active player back then, as I knew that I always wanted to be a broadcaster. So it was one of those situations where you kind of get in a little bit early, and, man, it's taken me to where I am today. So excited that we could be back together I start that journey. Yeah.
1: I played a huge role in it. All right, let's get to Mendoza because you're uniquely qualified with your college gig and calling the Raider games to have synergy. We know even a number one overall pick is going to have a learning curve. What do you think the biggest obstacles Fernando is going to face on his way to becoming the starting quarterback?
2: I don't want to even call them obstacles, Brian. I think it's

0: just a process. That's going to be the biggest thing, is staying to the process. And the process for Fernando Mendoza has always been, he's going to get in and he's going to learn. He's going to understand the NFL game. Right now, he's running with the third team, right? The third string guys. And so it's Kirk Cousins, Aiden O'Connell, and then Fernando Mendoza. And some people are saying, well, how could Fernando Mendoza be third on the depth chart? Well, everything is always unofficial when it comes to the offseason and even in training camp. But it gives Fernando an understanding, Brian, of the process of not only him being comfortable with taking snaps under center, also him learning the playbook, but also more importantly, just how to be a professional, how to be a pro, how to study film, how to go through progressions. There are so many things that he is learning right now, and we're still at the end of May. He's still got all of June, and then training camp will come, and he'll get another speed course into that. So I think he's fine right where he is as he gets better and better each day.
1: Talking NFL with Kirk Morrison, game analyst for the Raiders Radio Network. And with that role, you get a check that has the logo of the silver and black on it. So I understand your vantage point, but you're always unbiased with your analysis. How long do you think it's going to take Fernando to become the starting quarterback? Do you think we see it midseason, or could it take longer?
0: No, honestly, it depends on Kirk Cousins. That's, to me, the answer I'm going to give you, because Kirk Cousins right now is really in tune. He's really sharp right now. And Clint Kubiak's offense he's very familiar with. So he's been able to go out there. He's getting guys lined up. He's spreading the football around. He's got some weapons in Ashton Jeanty at running back and Brock Bowers at tight end. They've got a group of wide receivers that they're still working through right now. Capable guys of doing the job. Obviously, Tyler Linderbaum. I mean, we can name all the guys who have now come to the silver and black. But I say that because this is a group that I think that's going to be much better than they were a year ago. And right now, the guy who's able to get everything on track is Kirk Cousins. To me, it's if Kirk Cousins falters early on, then I possibly see Mendoza coming on right away. But I'm telling you, it's been part, again, I go back, Brian, the process. This is the process of the Las Vegas Raiders, and this is in lockstep with Mark Davis, the owner, Tom Brady, who's also a minority owner, John Spytek, who's the general manager, Clint Kubiak, Andrew Janoco, who's the offensive coordinator. Everybody's in unison on this one, that when Fernando is ready, he'll get his opportunity, but not a minute too early.
1: All right, now that you've gone through the full org chart and you've reminded us to trust the process. In fairness, the process hasn't always worked out. So what would you say to a cynic, not me, but a hypothetical cynic, who would say, Josh McDaniels, a brilliant play caller, flamed out in Vegas. Why is it going to be different with Clint Kubiak coming from Seattle?
0: I think the bigger thing right now is that this team realizes that they're building something. It's a foundation that they're building that I think the Raiders have not had in a very long time. You mentioned Josh McDaniels, but they remember right after that with Antonio Pierce, along with Antonio was with Tom Telesco, I believe. And then before it was Josh McDaniels with Dave Ziegler. See, I gotta get all
1: Mike Mayock before that, right?
0: Mike Mayock and John Gruden. And then last year was Pete Carroll and John Spytek. This year is Spytek.
1: I think you're making my point for me, Kirk.
0: Yeah, no. What I'm making is the point is that Clint Kubiak has come in, and he is all about football. To me, right now, the way this is all kind of shaping up, to me, Brian, is that everybody, again, is in unison. Everybody's talking. They're in lockstep with how this thing is going to continue, they think, to build for the future. This isn't, they realized that last year they really tried to speed this thing up, right, and really go into a let's hurry up and rebuild this thing and get over it. There were too many warts on the wall that they said, you know what? No. Let's start this thing over. Let's build it the right way. And that's what I'm seeing right now. The way that they drafted this season, the way that they went about the offseason in terms of free agency, what changes from Josh McDaniels and Pete Carroll is that they're finally building the roster the right way, a couple of drafts, and now you have a position with the quarterback in Fernando Mendoza, along with Kirk Cousins, of two guys that not only can do the job now, but Fernando for the future. That's something I think Josh McDaniels didn't have. Remember, McDaniels had Jimmy Garoppolo, so it's a little bit different, right?
1: And it sounds like you're talking about culture. It's all about culture in all of sports. You know how it works as a radio superstar. Top of the hour is sacred, so I'm looking for a concise answer here.
0: Yeah.
1: you're saying the Raiders are going to be better, and we know this league is built on parity. Just about every year somebody goes from worst to first. New England, the example last year. How much better will the Raiders be in a rugged division?
0: I think they'll be better. I just don't know how many wins.
1: Oh, give us a number. Don't say better. Don't be that vague and amorphous.
0: I think right now you're just saying right now you have to at least, I would say, double, hopefully triple the wins from last year, which is not saying much, but this team won three games last year, Brian. Let's be honest. If they can get between 6 and 9 wins, that's where I think their ceiling is, honestly. That's where I think that they can go. And I look at it right now as they love being this underdog. No one's really talking about them. No primetime games. I like where they're at right now. And they get a chance to prove to everybody that they deserve to be not only on prime time, but they're a team that nobody wants to play.
1: Kirk, I'm glad we had the chance to reunite. Let's not wait 15 years for the next conversation. I was jumping back in my mind, remembering what we were discussing on that show. It was Matt Kemp canoodling with Rihanna. That's how long ago we were on the air together.
0: Wow. Wow. Matt Kemp and Rihanna. Wow, she's had a couple of kids now. She's with A$AP Rocky, and Matt Kemp is retired. And yeah, this is you're bringing it back.
1: Well, she is a Bahamian temptress, as we remember back then. Yes. Kirk, continued success. And Jim, under the weather today, I know when he's back, he looks forward to talking with you as we get closer to the regular season.
0: Man, sound good, Brian. Great to be with you, man.
1: Thank you. Kirk Morrison deserves every ounce of his success. As he mentioned, he was still an active player when he and I canoodled on the radio. I'll say it, Fox Sports Radio. And now he's a teammate of the great JT the Brick. He calls the games with Jason Horowitz. You see him on ESPN. You hear him on Sirius XM NFL Radio. My man had a mission. He had a plan. He's executed. And he called something like 14 college football games last year. Now, again, I should get some hobbies. I know that because I'm flipping around. There's Kirk again, and terrific, both on a college football Saturday and an NFL Sunday. We'll get more NFL on the docket coming up as we kick off hour number two. Why aren't we talking about the Chiefs connected to A.J. Brown? Just throwing it out there because everyone says it's a done deal. Brown's going to New England, and then the pushback, predictably from the insiders the other day. Oh, nothing's done yet. We'll get into that. And if the Knicks don't win it all with this path to the NBA Finals, should they just burn down the franchise? We're talking about a window of opportunity as they're going to face another opponent coming off of Game 7. That's coming up. Another hour on the way. I'm Brian Weber in for Jim. It's the Jim Rome Show.
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1: It is another hour of the program, and it's great to have you with us. Thank you for putting up with me. A late call to the bullpen last night. Your best ability is availability. And after 56 years, Alvin, you can run me now. The audience would like you for the last 2 hours. Although, if I am lucky, if we are lucky, we might get Alvin's handiwork to wrap up the program. Says, on these cards I can't read, final segment of the show will be the week that was, if Alvin wants to. But I've made it this far in life without much of a life, and it finally paid off again last night when the phone rang. Can you? Yes. I didn't even get the question fully articulated to me.
2: Finally.
1: So Jim is not here. I'm not going to speculate where he is. He'll tell you on Monday. And it was an unexpected yet wonderful phone call and a chance for me to interact with you at 1-800-636-8686. Surprisingly, maybe because I finally have convinced you of the validity of me going back to Weber with two B's on the X platform, I'm told things are doing well on social media. Let's maintain our momentum with more interaction coming up in 20 minutes. We will circle back to the NFL there as well. Want to thank Kirk Morrison again. That was a sensational conversation because of him. And I was a little bit too aggressive with stepping on him because, well, we worked together in 2011. We're best buddies, but I'm sure Jim will have Kirk back on as we get closer to the regular season. A.J. Brown, is he finally going to be traded as soon as Tuesday? You probably have heard by now, June 1 is coming up, meaning you got to pay the rents. So go to the blood bank, go to the fertility bank. I'm seeing a lot more, and I'm not getting political. Perhaps this is a sign of a impending recession. Anecdotally, a lot more billboards for fertility clinics asking you to come on by and make a deposit, if you know what I mean. And it says it pays well. So if I'm not back here in July, you can go look around your neighborhood, and I could be making said deposit for cash on hand. Hi-oh. I don't know how I got down that road. Oh, this is the point. June 1 means you got to pay the rent, and it is important in terms of the trivial details of the salary cap. It's much easier for the Eagles to part ways with Brown once we get to next week. We will get back to debunking the notion that it's 99% done that Brown is going to be reunited with Mike Vrabel in New England, and throw in a couple other possibilities. Although, as I will give proper attribution to Mike Florio from ProFootballTalk.com, the fact that no other team has even been leaked by the army of transactional insiders tells us that this effectively is already done. Now it comes down to hammering out the compensation. 40 minutes from now, in addition to the hoops I'm going to talk presently, we'll get you set for Game 7 between the Thunder and the Spurs when we're joined by Eric Pincus of Bleacher Report. We spent the majority of the first hour of the show giving you our takeaways from how things played out last night in San Antonio. If you did not watch the game or were just flipping around as I was catching the finale of Hacks when my phone rang because I did not watch the end of the game, I'm going to be completely upfront with you because it was over. Plus, I didn't think I was working today. I didn't know I had to know every small nuance with 5 minutes to go in garbage time. And I wanted to see what happened to Deborah Vance, and I will not give it away. She might have gone to a fertility clinic. I don't know. That seems to be the rage these days. So, based on what we saw last night, with the Spurs finally getting separation on the scoreboard with a brilliant 20-0 run in the third quarter, we get ready for the series to shift back to OKC. Thunder with more experience, not only in Game 7s, but they have built the scar tissue along the way. Go back a couple years when they had the best record in the West, lost to Dallas in the second round. Last year needed Game 7 victory over the Nuggets. Game 7 win over the Pacers to win it all. And then they cruised prior to running into San Antonio. Let's go back to what happened between these teams in the regular season. There's a reason we're getting set for a game seven because San Antonio took 4 or 5 from OKC before we got to the playoffs. They match up better than anybody else does against the reigning champs because they have similar depth and they are healthier now than Oklahoma City. So coming up to start the final hour of the program, we'll get back to what I think could determine how things play out tomorrow. And I'll throw it out to you, 1-800-636-8686. Assume Wemby keeps it going after he showed up the way he had to last night with 22 in the first half, surpassing the 20 he had all told in Game 5. Didn't have to play in garbage time down the stretch, so he got valuable rest there. Remember, this guy's played a ton of minutes, including that double overtime extravaganza. Unfortunately, the rest of the series has been a series of duds. We've just seen pedestrian game, followed by blowout, followed by a mid-matchup. Who do you trust beyond Victor and SGA? Who's going to be the second complementary option that probably will decide this game, in addition to how will it be officiated? And we're not going to find that out until the ball is in the air or the team is scouring the internet. At some point, the NBA is going to let us know. And I think we're trending towards a Scott Foster sighting. And I will resist the conspiracy theorist in me to say Foster means this or that. I'll just say this. He makes his presence known. The whistles come, which means SGA goes to the line, would be conventional wisdom. We'll get there in full detail when we get back to this matchup coming up in just over an hour. Let's talk Knicks basketball. The last time I was lucky enough to be with you, and you might wonder, in addition to my obsession with the Fertility Center, who is this guy? I'm Brian Weber, in for Jim, 1-800-636-8686. More interaction coming up in 15 minutes. I was here 3 weeks ago, and I gave you the general parameters for what a team needs to win an NBA title. In fact, in the history of the league, as we talk about the Knicks' historic run, with the best point differential we've ever seen in 11-game span, all told, throughout all the postseasons in the NBA, you got to be at least a 3 seed, and you need one, at least one, but you need a legitimate Hall of Famer to win it all. The exceptions that prove the rule, the 69 Celtics, when Don Nelson hit that Halliburton shot that went up and down at the Garden as they raised another banner in New England, and the 95 Rockets, who were a 6 seed, and you can find a litany of Hall of Famers on both teams. So, the Knicks, in terms of checking those boxes, ding, they are the 3 seed, and I might have been the guy. Thankfully, I was not filling in late April, but I did fill out a bracket. I am just that lame. Like most people, I bought the hype with Boston, and how bad does it feel to be a Celtic fan even now? You got a lot of time to process your emotions, and I'm sure you were fired up that Joe Mazzulla won Coach of the Year honors. Doesn't know how to coach in the playoffs most of the time. Can't tell his team to stop shooting threes or explain to them you still get credit for points in the paint. It doesn't have to be beyond the arc, but I'm on a rant here. I thought the Knicks would lose in the second round to Boston, and I felt especially good about that prognostication on a big word Friday when they trailed the Hawks 2-1. Remember, they blew a 14-point lead, talking about the Knicks, at MSG to Atlanta, as they did last year, since I talked Halliburton, to Indy in the Eastern Conference Finals. So there was absolutely nothing to foreshadow this run. And I have no explanation for it. And I know I'm supposed to know everything about everything as a fill-in host who Googles himself. I guess I could throw it in AI and probably get some hallucination in terms of an answer. This is why we love sports. Weird, inexplicable things happen, especially in the playoffs. Now, as somebody who grew up just outside of the Knicks' glory days of the 69-70 and the 73 championship team, my earliest memories of going to the Garden circa 78, 79, I do not have to name the entire starting five again, but let's just say they were dog meat. It was not a good franchise. Although I'm still a big Bill Cartwright fan. Mr. Bill holding things down in the blocks. So as a fatalist, somebody who has learned the hard way that the Knicks break your heart. In fact, it feels like they're designed to break your heart. I don't know if Knicks fans could even cope with winning because it's a sickness. It's like Cub fans before they finally won. Or the Red Sox. Now you're just another team. Half of the experience of being a Knicks fan is enjoying the misery and the suffering. But here we are. Here they are. I'm not going wee, wee, wee. I'm not speaking French. I have nothing to do with this team other than still having an emotional investment. But I've been battered a million times. And I do want to correct myself. Occasionally, I'm slightly off the mark as I was doing a Charles Smith intended rant. I smeared Allen Houston, who I should have been embracing because he made that shot a million years ago against Miami. So, Knicks fans, because I know New Yorkers are underrepresented when it comes to the media. We don't get enough talk about the Big Apple. Here are my concerns. 8 days off is a long time. Now, you can tell me, all right, they were fully rested heading into Cleveland, and they were not derailed. Okay. We're not playing Cleveland. They're not playing Cleveland. I got to clean up the lingo here. I don't know why I'm now Hubie Brown inside the locker room with a perm in 1982. It's clearly, this is not a novel thought. Whoever they play, OKC or San Antonio, a major step up in competition. There will be no analytical victories when we get to the NBA Finals. But you do have to wonder if you believe that momentum is a thing. 8 days, and we saw it early in game one against Cleveland. Now, thankfully, from a Knicks fan perspective, James Harden remembered he was James Harden and couldn't guard anybody because it's the postseason. So the Knicks have shown they can wake up from a slumber, but I don't foresee either the Spurs or Thunder having a double-digit lead and blowing it. I remember that was also Cleveland doing it at MSG. It would be reversed because the Knicks won't play on their home floor until game three. Now I am concerned about injury. How in the world did Mitchell Robinson break a pinky? And we're still waiting on all the particulars there. And look, I know he's not Cat or Bridges or OG, but especially if they're facing Wemby or even leaning on Chet Holmgren, you need a big body, and that's what he has to offer. And the separation for Mike Brown as the head coach, as opposed to Tom Thibodeau wearing his starters into the ground, is that Brown is willing to mix and match, to his credit. And it doesn't always work out, but at least he tries different approaches. Thibodeau just going to put you out there, if you're in the starting five, until your leg is on the verge of snapping off. Ask Derrick Rose how that worked for him after winning an MVP award. So Knicks fans should be concerned about the overall health of the team, understanding this is your quintessential, as hackneyed as it is to say, and believe me, I know what it takes to be a hack. This is the club getting it done with a team concept. But back to that notion, you need a Hall of Famer. I'm not putting Brunson in yet, but remember, it's the Basketball Hall of Fame. He gets credit for the two national championships at Villanova, and he is already on the short list of Knicks immortals just by going to their first final since 1999. So, will that long layoff be evident in game one on Wednesday? How much will Robinson's absence affect the rotation off the bench? And if the Knicks don't win now, and I'm not just being flippant and over the top, will they ever win? Because as we talk about things aligning, and I just gave you the negatives to be grounded in reality, they're going to face their third straight opponent forced to play a game seven. It's on a tee, it feels like, other than they're not playing Philadelphia, nor the Cavaliers, or having to rally against the Hawks because of the disparity between the top of the Western Conference and the quote-unquote elite teams in the East. So as I sum it up, and I'm trying to have a degree of objectivity, my view of the Knicks all year long was they were a good team, perhaps a very good team, and they stuck together. And they were well designed for once. And we can hopefully table any discussion of, well, Giannis has to go to New York. And I think Karl Anthony Towns has done more than enough now to validate the contract extension, understanding he could be miserably inconsistent with the NBA Finals coming up, because that's the problem with Cat. You have no idea what he's going to do on a quarter-by-quarter basis. But when it comes down to matchups, and I'll throw it out to you, 1-800-636-8686, tell me where the Knicks have a decided advantage other than Jalen Brunson over OKC or San Antonio. Experience clearly would be the deciding factor head-to-head against San Antonio, but much like the Knicks are on this run of destiny, and destiny typically is someone who works at a gentleman's club with a nice buffet for lunch, could you make the same argument for San Antonio? Because they are so far ahead of schedule. This is an unprecedented run for a young team. Only Barnes and Fox had any playoff experience coming into this postseason run. So plenty of time between now and Wednesday, and hopefully Jim is back with you on Monday. He'll have all the fallout from Game 7. I'm going to circle back with a deep dive on Game 7. We'll try to link how things occurred last night to how they could happen tomorrow in OKC. You want to talk some basketball? It's 1-800-636-8686. Just over 20 minutes from now, we return to the hardwood when we're joined by Eric Pincus of Bleacher Report. I'm Brian Weber in for Jim. We never get too far away from the NFL because you need your football fix. So June 1 is coming up. You don't have to go to a fertility clinic if you have something in your real bank. Once we get past Monday, the likelihood of an A.J. Brown deal goes up considerably. Could there be a mystery team? Is someone lurking in the shadows to make a late push at the playmaker? Or should we grab the Sharpie and put it in writing he's on his way to New England? Always a blast to keep the chair warm for Jim. I'm Brian, right here on the Jim Rome Show. 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

0: It is Jim Rome Show on a Friday. I am Brian Weber. I appreciate you hanging with me. Hall of Famer not here today. Don't know why. Not asking. I presume he'll be back on Monday. Phone number doesn't change. 1-800-636-8686. More interaction from the X platform in a moment in 15 minutes. Back to the NBA when we're joined by Eric Pincus of Bleacher Report. Sometimes you can manifest things. You can speak it into existence. I am told we have a jungle legend on the line. Gino in San Antonio. Gino, the floor is yours.
1: B-Web, what is going on, my dude? Are people treating you good today? I know you're the sub and everything. I hope the clones are treating you fairly.
0: They love the pocket square. Very popular.
1: Excellent. Well, listen, I'm on a streak here. And the Spurs are winning. And I'm not jinxing my team just because the substitute teacher's taking the class today. So I got a call after every win. But I got to talk about what's going on with that game last night. What is happening with Chet? He looks like he's playing with a huge dump in his pants. He's walking around like a human-owned meme. How can a seven-footer get his stuff blocked at the rim by a guy like Devin Vassell twice and then let Vassell push him and talk junk in his face? And then he does nothing. He doesn't even say anything. I'm dead serious when I say that on a human level, I'm not even joking. I'm worried about Chet's mental health after this series. This dude looks like he is getting ruined mentally after everything that Wembanyama and the Spurs are doing to him. And that foul that got reviewed where Fox, like, breathed on Chet's foot as he went by. What in the name of FIFA was that 360-degree tumble that he did after he hit the ground? He literally fell to the floor like he was jumping on a grenade for the team and did a complete tuck and roll. When that play started, he was wearing a Thunder jersey. By the time he got off the floor, I think he was in a Real Madrid shirt. I thought the team was going to hit him with the freeze spray to reactivate his manhood after Vassell Dunn took it from him. And apparently, Carter Bryant got a commercial

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1: Spurs are going on a 20-0 run in OKC on Saturday. But if the Spurs, if I'm being honest, when I look at this series, game one was an anomaly. Other than that game, they played pretty bad in OKC. Wimby and crew have not shown up on the road with that same energy. And if they show up like that Saturday, the Dalai Lama is going to be on a plane back to Kathmandu to see the Taoyuan temple monks. Excuse me. And I'm not sure if he's bringing the nuns or not, but if he doesn't show up for game seven, ready to snatch pebbles out of SGA's hands, it's going to be a wrap. Thanks for the Vine, B-Web. 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
2: 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Now, I liked a lot of those points better when I made them along the way. Still, if I say I want to take phone calls, I have to take the call and give said caller plenty of real estate. Let me quickly get in one thought on the X platform. Looking ahead an hour from now, ATP Friday, we're going to have an entire block of interaction. Could spill over into the final segment. Every time I look at Alvin, he refuses to make eye contact, understanding my own neuroses. Remember the last time Larry Bird in the back row dared to lock eyes with me? We may have a week that was, maybe we won't. So my point is this. We have time in the last hour to stretch out, and then you don't have to deal with me again until middle of July, or maybe never. I'll get that job at the fertility clinic I'm looking forward to. Bacon Hedstrom. Or heads from bacon. Either way, that bacon guy, he's prolific. There is nothing wrong with looking yourself up on Google. We do it on a daily basis. Yours, Gene Simmons, LeBron James, and Mike in Indy. And that was that. A few minutes on A.J. Brown, because when Jim's back on Monday, I would presume we'll have many more breadcrumbs of substance out there. I will not take you through all the details of why June 1, since I should have gone to law school, is a key day, but you've heard enough by now to know once you get past June 1st, things are a lot more flexible when it comes to the cap, meaning Brown could be dealt. We know he's going somewhere. He cannot return to the Eagles. He could not have made it more apparent he wants out. If you heard, for example, Jalen Hurts taking the high road, Saquon Barkley addressing the media during OTAs this week. All of them are speaking with the hedge of optimism in the past tense that he's been a great teammate. We appreciate everything he's done for the team, and we will deal with circumstances as they evolve. And I mentioned, because there's too much stealing going on in our business, Mike Florio of ProFootballTalk.com made the point last night on his website that because we're not hearing about anybody else, everything is pointing towards de facto finalization of this deal between the Eagles and the Patriots, other than compensation. And that's where Howie Roseman is a genius, because he attracts maximum value. And the question is going to be, can he get a first-round pick in return for AJ? That strikes me as all we're waiting to find out, the actual terms. What does it mean for both teams? Well, it's pretty clear if you've been tracking what's going on in Philly, they are fully prepared to move on from him. In fact, they have. There's no room for him right now in that receiving room, with Hollywood Brown taking his talents to Pennsylvania, adding Elijah Moore, trading for Dontavian Wicks, and to have

0: of the Southern California connection, using the first round pick to draft USC wideout Mekhi Lemons. So Philadelphia is ready for a post AJ Brown life. The development that needs to take place between the lines is Devontae Smith emerging as a number one receiver. I think we've seen everything in terms of his skill set. He's capable of doing that. So feels like a fairly seamless transition. And I will not pretend to be an offensive coordinator on the radio, but since I crushed Kevin Petullo and his Stone Age offense when I was filling in during the holidays, and remember, another year brings another new play caller for Jalen Hurts. You can be critical of him being risk-averse, but you got to give him some wiggle room because every year, seemingly, it's a new offensive coordinator. The system stays the same, but there are different developments in terms of what that play caller is looking for. And that play caller is Sean Mannion, who comes from the Sean McVay tree. Packers assistant last year, you know, the little floor connection to McVay. And in fact, if you care about Sean, from Oregon State, when the Pac-12 was really the Pac-12, played briefly for McVay. So theoretically, the Eagles offense could look more Rams-like. As for the Patriots, AJ's 28 years old. Will he be more compliant? Will he be more accepting? Will he not whip out a book on the sideline? Will he not have a lingering feud with Drake May? I think all of that is a byproduct of his professed respect for Mike Vrabel, going back to their time together in Tennessee. Clearly, an upgrade over the role that Stephon Diggs played last year for the team that made the improbable run to the Super Bowl. Here are, though, the issues that the Patriots have to overcome. They had the easiest schedule we've seen in the better part of a quarter century. Just a cupcake after cupcake on their way to the playoffs. Now, because they're coming off a division title, they're going to play the sixth hardest strength of schedule in the NFL. Secondarily, is Mike Vrabel going to be the coach this season? And look, this is now me dipping into the fill-in handbook, trying to get some traction out of the Vrucini saga. But what if Miss Vrucini, friend of the program, is sitting on a bombshell? And what if she's waiting until the first week of the regular season for maximum impact? And what if she goes on, you pick the program, gets Oprah out of retirement and says, I've had a long-standing relationship with Mike Vrabel, and he has fed me information about multiple teams and transactions that might have been in the making. And again, this is me speculating. This is what we do in Sports Talk Radio. I'm giving you my opinion. There's your disclaimer. How would Vrabel survive that? Wouldn't it have to be at least a leave of absence? Wouldn't he have to step away for an entire year? So I'm giving you worst case scenario. But because we've had an endless amount of time waiting for June 1st to roll around, if you have half a brain, you use it and you think about different scenarios. So when the deal gets done, it's an upgrade for New England, getting the playmaker they need to stretch the field. I think it works for Philadelphia, pending the compensation and how he knows what he's doing. You clean up the mess based on whatever the internal friction and dynamics between Hurts and Brown were. And at this point, it's one less excuse. And I'm a Hurts fan. You can quibble with his lack of taking deep shots or wanting to play too conservatively. I got it. You can also say that wins are not a QB stat. I understand that pushback, but you cannot poke holes in his resume from a team standpoint. The guy has delivered in a huge way, but if you remove Brown in terms of a interpersonal relationship problem, can't be easy to go to work and look at a guy who you know either doesn't like you or doesn't respect you. That's why I don't make eye contact looking through the glass with the XR4 Ti. That's one less excuse for Hurts to use if he doesn't deliver this year. And remember, the way these contracts work in the NFL, it's all funny money. And when we get to the offseason, we'll be talking about, does Hurts get the next bump and go from roughly $25 million into the rarefied air of 45 to 50 mil. I'm Brian Weber in for Jim. 1-800-636-8686. More interaction coming up with the ATP in the final hour of the program. Straight ahead, back to the NBA. The countdown to tip-off underway. What's going to be the X factor for tomorrow's Game 7 in OKC? Looking forward to checking in with Eric Pincus of Bleacher Report. That is coming up as we continue on this Friday edition of the Jim Rome Show.
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2: 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Will it be Carolina or Montreal that stands between a return to Sin City for Lord Stanley's Cup? 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
5: Westwood One Sports presents this special tennis update. A third-round match worthy of a Grand Slam final. 19-year-old João Fonseca stuns Novak Djokovic in five sets. The Brazilian ended the four-hour, 53-minute marathon with three consecutive aces. In the post-match interview, he was asked if he believed he could beat his idol after losing the first two sets.
6: I actually didn't. I just played. I just enjoy being in court. What an idol we have, and it's a pleasure just stepping on the court against him and just thanking him, and just very happy.
5: It's the first time Djokovic has ever lost to a teenager at a major. Fonseca is going to take on Tommy Paul or Casper Ruud in round four. Ruud has rallied from 0-2 down, and he's up a break early in the fifth. Meanwhile, second seed Sasha Zverev is up a set in his match. With this tennis update, Brad Heller, Westwood One Sports.
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1: Last call for phone calls as we get closer to the final hour of the show. 1-800-636-8686. 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Now let's get back to the NBA playoffs. Say hello to a old friend, Eric Pincus of Bleacher Report. Eric, I appreciate you taking the time on short notice. How are you?
2: I'm doing well. Thanks for having me on.
1: I love the old school Ralph Lawler holding the stick, Mike, and now I feel better about me clutching the microphone in the studio, my man.
2: Well, yeah, actually, that's great. I remember Ralph would do that forever, Ralph Lawler. It's just my setup for the day, making it work kind of moment. But I'm good. I'm good. Let's roll.
1: I love the ingenuity. I thought you could drop a bingo.
2: I miss Ralph.
1: I mean, do. Well, he's still with us. He's enjoying vacation on a permanent basis in the Coachella Valley.
2: There you go. Yeah, okay. Good dude.
1: I've killed the show, but remember, there's a SoCal lean always when we're in the jungle. Let me ask you the expansive jump in question. As I watched the game last night, I was surprised that SGA only got to the line three times. Were you? And what were your other takeaways?
2: Well, obviously that's a lot has been hinged on who gets to the line more than the other. And there's been a lot of crying and moaning about the Thunder and their whistle. But it really, the whistle has actually favored, over the course of the series, the Spurs a little bit. They've gotten to the line more. They've gotten fewer foul calls, and it's not egregious. It's not outrageous. But obviously, naked eye, you see the way that the Thunder play. They certainly take advantage of the rules, as they should, but Shea is not the first star to do so. Dwayne Wade, Kobe, James Harden. I mean, this is a long line of guys who are just there. They know how to manipulate the refs, and Shea's a master at it. But that game got out of hand, and the Spurs, man, they were rabid. They were fighting like dogs to make sure that this went to seven. So getting J Williams back, I don't think it helped in that first game, but he had to shake off the rust. And so let's see what happens in this next one, if that gives Shea Gilgeous-Alexander a little bit more breathing room on this team.
1: And as always, you beat me to where I wanted to go. Now, you mentioned the positive effect of J-Dub getting back on the floor with that lingering hamstring injury. Let's say, though, he's less than 100% again. Who do you trust other than SGA to emerge as the go-to second option? Could it be the Caruso again? Because he's had brilliant moments in the series.
2: Well, I don't think it's really, who's the one scoring. It's the creation. It's the creation of the offense. And that's where they're hurt. That's why this series has been so difficult because, not

0: having J-Dub is one thing, but A.J. Mitchell, second-round pick, missed most of his first year, really tremendous this year. He's a problem, and that's a great thing for the Thunder, but he's out. And so I don't know the status. I'm penciling him in as out. I haven't heard an update of whether he's out in Game 7. Assuming he's out, that's the real issue. So what they need from Jalen Williams is just someone else who can create offense. And, you know, that Shea is incredible player, but you take any incredible dominant scorer and they're the only trigger on that offense. Now it's a defense like the Spurs, elite level defense. They're going to be able to key on him. So it's not necessarily, is it Caruso hitting shots? Is it anybody hitting shots? I mean, we had Hartenstein hitting those little floaters he hits. You have Chet. This is a team
1: effort.
0: Well, not
1: effort. A lot Kaysen of Chet, Wallace, actually, was fully honest, right? I mean, his offensive game, especially against Wemby, is just not there.
0: Well, I mean, you know, can you? I mean, first of all, I think Wemby loves every human being on earth except for Chet Holmgren. He's got like something against this kid, and I love it. I mean, it's great to watch. Chet is capable of more, but when you're going up against a wall of Wembanyama, it's pretty tough. So, but again, I think some of that comes from the lack of creation. You can't do as much if you're the Thunder on offense if you don't have these creative guards. The driving force of A.J. Mitchell it's really what's missing, or what Jalen Williams, J-Dub, is capable of that we haven't really seen much this year because he's had a down year. You know, it's just, you know, injuries suck. Hamstrings are tricky. So, you know, McCain going off at home, that seems to be the catalyst, at least in two and a half of these games anyway. He's just been this incredible scorer. So they just need that collective effort, and you just relieve a little bit of pressure on Shea, and then he's a surgeon and he's going to dice you up and kill you. So, you know, that's the Spurs challenge is, you know, Shea is really, really tough. And if someone else gets going, it's a problem. So I can't wait for Game 7. I'm excited.
1: And you don't have to wait that long coming up tomorrow. And you mentioned McCain, Sam Presti looking brilliant again, getting him from the Sixers. I'm Brian Weber in for Jim Rome, getting you set for Game 7 between the Thunder and the Spurs, chatting with my friend Eric Pincus of Bleacher Report. Let us shift to the Knicks. And the audience has heard me being too plaintive in explaining. I was a long-suffering Knicks fan as a kid, so I always presumed the worst with this team. Somehow, some way, they're on the hottest roll in basketball history. How concerned are you about the 8-day layoff heading into Game 1 on Wednesday of the NBA Finals?
0: Right. Well, it's more of a problem in Game 1, right? So they're starting it on the road. So, like, you just got to get a split. It might be worse if they were at home and if they had home court advantage, because in that first game, the first quarter, they're probably not anywhere close. And people say, well, why don't they practice or do scrimmage? It's like they do all that, but there's a level where you just can't stay at game shape unless you're playing in NBA games. And so, it's going to take a minute for the Knicks. They're going to be vulnerable in that first half. But this is a team that, I mean, come on, like they get blitzed sometimes in the first half and then they just are. They're a monster right now in a second. Brunson gets going. You know, their wings are incredible defensively. And then Cat, they're finding that they're not getting exploited. That's just the best way to put it. In theory, on paper, the Brunson Cat pick and roll defense should be a problem that other teams can exploit. But the Knicks have the wings. We have the Mitchell Robinson finger situation, but assuming he's good to go, which apparently he's going to be after surgery.
1: It's a broken pinky. Hey, you need a toe, Donnie. I can get you a toe out of Lebowski.
0: That he had surgery on.
1: That seems important. And what about the procedure, right?
0: Well, to be fair, like, you know, he's had no touch anyway. It's not like he could shoot.
1: But he's a large body to come off the bench.
0: Yeah, so you tape it to your ring finger and you go. You know what I mean? Like I don't think if it was something like they had to put pins in there and it was something crazy, then maybe not. But you know, penciling him in, you know, I think the Knicks are going to have a tough time in that first game, the first half. But for those who are like, oh, this champion is coming out of the West, sure, I might pick the Thunder, I might pick the Spurs. I haven't thought that far. We'll wait till Game 7. But, like, no, the Knicks aren't like a rollover team. This is a really, really good team. They're on an incredible run, and they're good. It's not a mistake that they're here. They didn't have a great regular season, but they also had a new coach. And it takes a minute under any new coach to sort of adapt to the changes in philosophy. I know Mike Brown a long time and got to know him when he was a coach with the Lakers. He's a tremendous person. He's a good listener. He's collaborative. And he's been great. So, let's see what happens. You know, that first game, it's a 7-game series. It doesn't necessarily matter what happens in that first game. The Knicks are resilient. The 8 days will matter. It'll mean they start rusty. So what? They'll get over it. They'll get over it by the second half. Will it be enough? If they lose that first game, that's fine. You're losing on the road. Get a split in game two, and then let's get to a real series. I just don't want a sweep of any kind. I want 6 games. I want 7 games. I want good competition.
1: Well, we've had the polar extremes, right? Sweeps from the Knicks and game sevens with their opponents. Appreciate you taking the time. I will not ask you to make your Game 7 lock. You can do that on the X platform. I'm getting ready for fill-in season, so we'll be in touch come July. And I'm going to head to the internet and get you a Bleacher Report mic flag because it's freaking me out beautiful. To see that naked microphone in your hand.
0: Let's do it. All right.
1: Appreciate it, Eric. Thank you.
0: Anytime.
1: And since I've been heading to the fertility clinic, there was a thought about, folks, if you're watching on the simulcast, this is often called a prophylactic because it's a pee popper. Tom woke up for that. Well, Tom, it's polysyllabic on a Friday, and I was just being as accurate as possible. Not a big deal. The staff now is looking at me in horror. It is very interesting when they wake up. I spend most of the 3 hours trying not to make eye contact. Occasionally, I stumble across something, and I get a collective, what? Listen, Adam Rank, our dear friend, will be here in July, and the party's on. You're only going to have to deal with me a couple times. I know I'm getting wildly pipped, and I'm glad. I like Adam more than I like myself. I'll be listening. I'll be watching. That means I better empty the bucket coming up in the final hour of the program, which theoretically is wide open. We could have a week that was, he says with a question mark. We will talk more Knicks basketball. We will get back to Game 7 between the Spurs and the Thunder. I just learned Robinson going to go out there with a broken pinky. The marvels of modern technology when it comes to medicine. So hang with us for the much ballyhooed final hour of the program as we continue. I appreciate you kicking it with me. I'm Brian Weber in for Jim. This is the Jim Rome Show.
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7: 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The Mariners host the Diamondbacks tonight. Seattle minus 157. Arizona plus 130. George Kirby scheduled to start for the Mariners.
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13: Westwood One Sports presents this special tennis update. A third-round match worthy of a Grand Slam final. 19-year-old João Fonseca stuns Novak Djokovic in five sets. The Brazilian ended the four-hour, 53-minute marathon with three consecutive aces. In the post-match interview, he was asked if he believed he could beat his idol after losing the first two sets.
14: I actually didn't. I just played. I just enjoy being in court. What an idol we have, and it's a pleasure just stepping on the court against him and just thanking him, and yeah, just very happy.
13: It's the first time Djokovic has ever lost to a teenager at a major. Fonseca is going to take on Tommy Paul or Casper Ruud in round four. Ruud has rallied from 0-2 down, and he's up a break early in the fifth. Meanwhile, second seed Sasha Zverev is up a set in his match. With this tennis update, Brad Heller, Westwood One Sports.
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0: California. 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
1: Fired up and feeling good on a Friday as we power our way into the final hour of the program. Hall of Famer not here. Not sure where he is. I don't ask. Phone rings. I say yes. And here we are. 60 minutes remaining together. You could still hop aboard at 1-800-636-8686. Took a phone call. It was sensational with Gino from San Antonio. This could be a very clone-driven hour. Might be my last hour here, but I'm open to getting more interactive with the roadmap. And if you're watching on the simulcast, every syllable is mapped out in glorious, illegible penmanship. 20 minutes from now, interaction with the ATP. 40 minutes from now, if Alvin wants to, that's always the caveat, could be another award-winning edition of The Week That Was. I have some thoughts on artificial intelligence and sports, piggybacking off Commissioner Ears as the Hall of Famer glosses him. Adam Silver's comments about the role of AI in officiating in the NBA. So I will not just buy some stamps and mail it in for the last content block, because after all, I have worked three whole hours today, so I'm going to take the next 5 weeks off, and maybe if the phone rings, I'll be back with you around Independence Day. Let's skip the filibuster because time is valuable. Get back to the NBA if you're a football fan, and if you've not been here for every moment along the way, where you've been, we've already had, I'll be self-promoting, an outstanding Raiders-driven conversation with Kirk Morrison, game analyst for the Raiders Radio Network. That was in the first hour of the show. We talked about A.J. Brown possibilities, even though all signs are pointing to it's virtually already a done deal between New England and Philly. But where are, say, the Bills? I know they got D.J. Moore, and that's not a Brandon Bean kind of transaction. How about Kansas City? Yeah, but they gave the money to Kenneth Walker III. And if you want to get creative with Kansas City, as I do this on the fly, Rashee Rice is doing time because he continues to make bad decisions. He's dealing with a knee injury. I mean, it makes sense, but they're not going to give up a first-round pick. Although, if you're quote-unquote all in, you're Brent Veach, when you pick up the phone with the twilight of Kelce, I know it's a revolving door of wideouts with Kansas City, and they're going to focus on the run game, especially with Mahomes coming back from the torn ACL. But the way it works in this league is the cap has to get aligned properly, and they gave the bulk of their money to Kenneth Walker III, which also gets me to, as we meander our way to the NBA, the reason I, especially this time of the year, prefer basketball, well, it's May. We should be talking about basketball. We used to talk about baseball, but I'd like to remain employed. The NFL does not have to drive every freaking conversation. And let's tell it like it is. This has been a boring offseason. The draft did not move the needle at all. And I'm a Fernando Mendoza supporter. How can you not be? You know, I've gone 2 hours without mentioning my connection to Palo Alto. Ding. Nerd Nation is a good thing in sports. But we knew who the number one overall pick was going to be. He understandably didn't attend, which I fully support, with a parent dealing with serious health issues. But that draft was lackluster. We got worked up over the histrionics and body language of Sean McVay about Ty Simpson going with the 13th overall pick. And now the latest spin is, yeah, we had a disagreement, Les and I, and had nothing to do with Ty. Just let it go. But we keep getting back to that conversation because the draft was not that interesting. Free agency. What was the blockbuster this year? I guess the biggest move was the Super Bowl MVP, Kenneth Walker III, going from the reigning champs to Kansas City. But we don't care about running backs anymore in the NFL. We wasted weeks on Aaron Rodgers. Watch, knowing exactly what the end of the story was. So, if you think I'm just zigging when the world is zagging, or when I jam the pocket square in there, I also have the contrarian card. I'm Brian Weber, in for Jim Rome. I just like basketball from a stylistic standpoint. It's a better watch. It's faster than football. And when I used to pretend to be a play-by-play guy to make extra money, there's more hanging around in basketball. You go to shoot around, you talk to the coaches, they tell you everything you need, and then you follow the ball that's 5 feet away from you, and the bank might be open on a Saturday, which is tomorrow. I should learn how to run my own board. I can barely talk and hold this microphone, and I should not even throw that out there. Because I know what's coming. Although the more you can do, and I do have an FCC license from KZSU, 90.1 Stanford in 1990, lifetime pass. Let's get back to the NBA. And that whole long-winded setup was, this is a phenomenal, dare I say, time to be a Hoops fan. Balanced by, you don't know what's going to happen game by game. So, after the thrilling pyrotechnics that we saw in game one between the Spurs and the Thunder, we were all saying the same thing. Where do I sign on this yellow legal pad to get six more of these suckers? This is going to be Ali Frazier, Yankees, Red Sox, 78. You pick the rivalry, throw it haymakers back and forth. And instead, we've got a series of games. And that continued last night. But that was the precursor. Got us to where we needed to be for a game seven. And if you didn't watch the entirety of the game, you didn't miss anything in the fourth quarter. 7-point Spurs lead at the half. They are up for that 20-0 run third quarter. They grab the game by the throat, and they didn't let go of it. And I can read you numbers. That is boring and misleading because by the time we got to the fourth quarter, the game was out of reach. OKC, with their personnel challenges, and that's the wild card, a team that has incredible depth, has gotten banged up at the wrong time, wisely pulled their guys off the floor. So heading into game seven, I would expect more of the same from Wemby, and he did not have to drag his large body up and down the floor for the majority of the fourth quarter. I have no earthly idea what the Thunder are going to get out of Jalen Williams. As we discussed with Eric Pincus of Bleacher Report to cap the last hour of the program, a positive sign, theoretically, that he was actually able to play, shaking off the inactivity. But when he did play those 10 minutes, he did nothing. Some turnovers and sloppy play. So which version of J-Dub is going to show up tomorrow? We'll find out. SGA will get to the line more than three times. Book it. And now that I'm asking to be produced on the air, the XR4TI is still efforting a announcement from NBA Communications. We're waiting to find out the officiating crew. I won't be here Monday, so I'll take a big swing. Don't we feel like this is a Scott Foster kind of game? And I'm not going full Tim Donaghy here. I am not saying that correlation is causation. But we know from his track record, his body of work, Foster likes some Foster. He likes TV time. He likes to insert himself into the game flow. That means a lot of whistles. Theoretically, advantage SGA. That's how you become the free throw merchant. So I think we can safely say, whatever the outcome of the game, SGA is going to have a myriad of opportunities, far more than last night, to get it done from the stripe. As I discussed earlier, to me the key component is, and I think Eric Pincus framed it better because he's a basketball lifer, and after all, I'm just a guy clutching a microphone. I'm Brian Weber in for Jim. You can be a part of the show in a dozen minutes. Appointment audio coming up when we pay off the Ask the Pros question brought to you by our friends at O'Reilly Auto Parts. It's not necessarily which player that you're looking to count on to come up with 16, 18, or 22. Now, from the Spurs' point of view, I thought it was radically important that they got what they got at Harper last night, 18 points in 22 minutes, and what he and Castle are doing defensively on SGA, because it's not just a byproduct of will the two-time reigning MVP get the whistles or not. A lot of what's going on the floor is a result of San Antonio's defensive scheme and execution. But in terms of what SGA could do, Shea needs somebody to help him with shot creation. You got to have a viable threat. Otherwise, that amoeba just collapses on Shea. So is it going to be McCain? Hasn't Caruso done enough for several lifetimes? You talk about somebody maximizing their skill set. I would be hard-pressed to pencil him in for another 20, but this guy gets hot. And however you view his basketball odyssey, he has a Forrest Gumpian way of appearing when you least expect it. In terms of the tail of the tape, experience advantage OKC. They have been in this situation before, but details matter. When they outlasted Denver last year in seven games, no Aaron Gordon, other significant injuries for the Joker and company. And then I don't have to go through chapter and verse of what happened game seven against the Pacers as Halliburton had his Achilles snap with the whole world watching. Spurs, this will be their first test. History tells us, especially in this league, as Ben Golliver, friend of the program, now with ESPN, had a terrific piece on their website about Wemby being so far ahead of schedule. This is unprecedented, especially for a big man. In fact, I saw the nugget somewhere on the X platform. Nick and the rest of the XCR are so good, they'll track it down. Right now, Wembanyama has the most points of any center in one postseason in this his first run. I mean, it's been that transcendent. But even though they have defied conventional wisdom, especially the alien, we have these universal truths for a reason. It took Jordan a while. And I don't have to go through, oh, at Boston Garden and a dagger on my former broadcast partner, Craig Elo, and having to get past the Bad Boy Pistons. You know NBA history. It takes everybody, seemingly, time to figure out how to win in the postseason. But this could be the exception that proves the rule. If you care about my opinion, I am not a tout, so I'm paid to be. And I'm available. I know Jim will be back on Monday, but if there's ever a need, because your best ability is availability, FanDuel Predicts and I would love, I'm speaking for them. Let's get in the Brian Weber business. I am not compensated to give you my stone cold lock. I've just watched enough basketball because if you're watching on the simulcast, although I'm leaning out, pal, looking better and better by the day, I am older than my enthusiastic delivery on the radio would suggest. And I don't have much of a life. That's why I was available when the phone rang last night at 9 o'clock. I watched a lot of playoff basketball. You know where I'm going. Game seven typically goes to the home team. Although for whatever reason, and I think the rationale is three-point shooting has changed everything. Road team actually has the upper hand when you have the aggregate throughout the bubble. Going back to 2016-17, the road team has won more game sevens than the home team. And experience has to matter. Because when it gets tight, these are the moments that legends are born. I feel like I'm auditioning to fill in for Ian Eagle on an NBA action show on Prime Network in 1994. The one thing I'm not going to do, as much as I'm guzzling this NBA Kool-Aid, is pretend the series has been even watchable since game one. But we got to our destination. It was a circuitous and sometimes boring journey, but we're now on the cusp of game seven. And I do think that having been there before matters because I have not seen a team this young with this limited amount of playoff experience, just Fox and Barnes for Fox, the one series with the Sacramento Kings, had this kind of bolts out of the blue, but have we ever seen anyone or anything like the guy who's 7'4", 7'5", 7'6", 7'7", knocking down threes from the logo? So I would think OKC wins. I will not get into the particulars. We'll look ahead to the NBA Finals. The question would be in a Knicks matchup against the Thunder. What do we know about Williams' health, talking J-Dub? because of his, what we saw last night is any indication of where he's going to be next week. Maybe this Knicks thing is more than just fate dancing her way down 7th Avenue. Put it all together, we've had a slew of Game 7s. It'll be the fifth one coming up in this single postseason, already tying the record for the most in any playoffs in the NBA. Yeah, you had to endure, say, Detroit versus Cleveland Game 7. But unless things change with injury, or the Thunder have to make more decisions financially, but Sam Presti's such a genius, he's got all that draft capital, and he finds dudes, it feels like we're just starting a new era in the NBA, and it could be San Antonio versus Oklahoma City for years to come. From my estimation, OKC wins tomorrow, and the league is already winning because they have the Knicks in their pocket. We're going to get record ratings. All these ratings are ginned up now because of the change in the metric for Nielsen. That's not important.
2: Winning.
1: But you get the Knicks in there for the first time since 1999. If you want to go, tinfoil hat, David Stern, when did you stop beating your wife? Clearly they'd love Wemby. That's the dream matchup. The new face of the league against the Knickerbockers. So maybe Scott Foster might have some instructions. I'm not saying that the NBA has had moments like the frozen envelope, but we have watched Hugh Hollins make no calls. We have seen strange things in postseason basketball. Another reason to keep it dialed in as we get to tomorrow night. I'm Brian Weber, in for Jim. The floor is yours. Coming up, more interaction, and we also pay the bills by throwing you the keys with the ATP. Got a couple minutes left to solicit questions from me and the rest of the crew. And then we'll wrap it up with Gusto. Some thoughts on AI. And believe me, I am well aware that if the hundreds of hours that I've been lucky to sit in this chair can be digested by a computer like me, wolfing down a Big Mac meal, and can then be spat out by a computer, I'm dead man walking. I fully got that. Why do you think I say yes to everything? But we'll connect it to the present. Do we really need that much more technology in sports? Be a little bit deep, and we'll keep it light if Alvin feels like producing the week that was. I'm Brian Weber, always having a good time whenever I'm fortunate enough to be in for the Hall of Famer. We continue on the Jim Rome Show.
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0: new home stretch on a Friday. Jim scheduled to return on Monday. I would be shocked, stunned, if you're looking at me again, or any guest host for that matter, because you know nobody grinds more than Jim Rome. Not here, undisclosed reasons. That's fine. Not my business, not your business. I will point out he didn't say yesterday, I will not be here tomorrow, but life intervenes, and I am thrilled to have the opportunity. If you're just joining us, where you been? You can throw me a follow on the X platform, BW Weber, Weber with two B's. We, having gone through in granular detail what Game 7 between the Spurs and Thunder could come down to tomorrow, talk Knicks basketball, talk the possibility of A.J. Brown finally, being dealt to New England as soon as Tuesday or Wednesday of next week, talked about MLB's owners grabbing the moral high ground, dare I say, starting their labor war with the players by getting consensus for a salary floor to go along with the dreaded salary cap. All that available with the podcast dropping at the conclusion of the show. So if you ever miss anything of substance, when Jim is here, you can catch any portion of any program on demand on the podcast. Now, if possible, we become even more self-indulgent. Some reaction and the ATP. Jim and Coachella, who was always active. Dear Brian, I felt compelled to help SGA with this flopping problem, so just before halftime, I put him in the ground. Yours, Carter Bryant.
1: Put me in the ground.
0: Galluli changed his name to Jeff Stone, correct? Not Mark Stone, of your Vegas Golden Knights. And you know when Jim's back on Monday, turn on the red light. We'll get you fully locked up for Game 1 of the Stanley Cup Final, NBA Finals. Just trying to flex my hockey knowledge as the former intermission host of your San Jose Sharks. I'm loading up on bacon, metaphorically, because we got another Hedstrom bacon.

And this, in fact, is an Ask the Pros. And you might want to know how you could participate in future editions. You, the clones, got to submit a question at Jim Rome using the hashtag Ask the Pros on X, sponsored by our great friends at O'Reilly Auto Parts. 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
2: By design. Secondarily, I like the illusion that I might look down here. As I said, because I've been so lucky to fill in for the better part of a decade, it's just a matter of time before Pablo Torre finds out what's going on with this whole setup, and I get outed like, the mental. Quick thing, and I respect the hell out of Pablo because he's doing real journalism, and I listened to that episode and understood the ethical quandary he was pointing out, that Amenelis was taking advantage of his subjects by pre-interviewing them and leading them through the powers of persuasion to the outcome. But as I pushed out on the X platform, what are you going to tell me next, that David Copperfield didn't walk through the Great Wall of China? Or he didn't make the Statue of Liberty disappear, which we bought in the late 80s because there was no internet and it was a better time. I wouldn't have had to walk around with this prop laptop. Now, there wouldn't be streaming, so this is deep, deep, deep into the space-time continuum. But I have no problems with magicians taking us into the world of illusion because we're signing up for that exchange. I don't know how I got down that rabbit hole. Okay, a couple more. See what's going to be our number one contestant. Webs, it's Friday. Are you denim up? Are you wearing skinny jeans? Thank you, Ken and Essay. Doctor, don't you have some patients out in the waiting room? If you're in San Antonio, we're getting closer to quitting time on a Friday. Don't you have people who have medical emergencies that need to be attended to rather than lobbing stuff? And I'm happy just to have any attention. If you think I'm getting up to show you my skinny jeans, you got another thing coming. All right, Galen Valencia, always adding ebullience on a Big Word Friday and enthusiasm. What a nice surprise to see the man, the myth, the legend. Not only do you have an iron grip on that mic, but all things sports. Did I miss your French Open commentary? You know how much Romy loves to ta tennis. Tennis plug, I thought the podcast with Patrick McEnroe was sensational. Excellent storyteller. I took issue with something that Patrick, this is getting really in the weeds, but I'll just move along on the X platform, that I thought was a little xenophobic. There's your big word on a Friday. Pointing out the number of American players participating in the NCAA tennis championships, and this is not in any way a political thought, nor getting into topics of access to higher education, but tennis is an unbelievably global sport. And it's also the ultimate meritocracy. You fight your way up through a draw, and you're out there by yourself. So if, for example, we're looking at a draw in the NCAA tournament, I called the 2005 NCAA championships on the Tennis Channel before they dropped the. And there's a lot of international players that might suggest they're better than American players. Have you looked at the rankings? Let's just stick to men's tennis. I know I'm killing the show. How many American men do you have confidence in any major tournament? Forget about Roland Garros. And Gail, I have to, as a tennis purist, correct you. We never say French Open anymore. Roland Garros. Patrick McEnroe teaming up with his brother as part of the coverage on TNT. I am no longer in the tennis business. I mentioned in passing that I once decided to tell a boss that, you know,

0: The old idea of you could have 10,000 monkeys in a room typing and they would push out a script. This is a Hollywood-derived story. That random chance plays a big role in life. Well, I told this guy via email. I still have the email. Maybe I'll post it on my last day of work. And I'd have to clean up some of the language. But the gist was, you, my man, former producer, then became executive, could not do my job if I gave you 10 million years to figure out how to turn on the microphone, but you and I both know I could walk into your office and do your job better right now. And that's why I'm no longer a tennis announcer. But it was choice, conscious choice. Let's pick up the energy here. Bella B to wrap up the ATP. Hi, Brian. Have you ever been to the Quiet Woman? Can you describe the atmosphere for us? I'm going to be totally candid. Well, first of all, do you have an inkling of me and the adjective quiet ever being in the same sentence? Although I am a little more low-key in person. I did not know what the Quiet Woman was. Portland Woman, I know that. I was trying to think of other derivation in the jungle. War, Lady Clones. I did not know what is the Quiet Woman. The staff told me. Tom's a connoisseur. When it comes to things that are gastronomical, he is all over it, especially here in Orange County. Apparently, it's a hot spot in Corona Del Mar. And I will leave this right over on the side when my friend Adam Rank returns to the jungle in July, filling in for a couple shifts, because I don't want to be found guilty of gimmick infringement. All things Orange County, including your halos, light up that halo, belong to my man, Adam Rank. And that ends another award-winning. I'm handing out a lot of awards today. It's like we're in Cannes, not Cannes, Cannes, to be even more pretentious. Straight ahead, we'll find out. Will there be a week that was? He says with a question mark. And some thoughts on artificial intelligence. And by now you're thinking AI's got to be better than the slop that I just pushed out. With Adam Silver weighing in on computers being used as a officiating aid, should we be wary of getting more robots involved in sports? So we'll get deep. We'll find out if Alvin respects me enough to have produced a week that was. If not, I like to talk. So effectively, anything could happen. It's a wild card Friday. As we continue, I'm Brian Weber, in for Jim on The Jim Rome Show.
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0: with you, getting closer to closing time. But on a Friday, you know what's on the docket, and we're going to find out together if the tradition, unlike any other, will roll on. Jim, hopefully, back with you on Monday. If the phone rings, you might be dealing with me again. There will be a steam in the interim as we get even more vanity-driven. Want to make sure that if I'm going to be completely nuked by my dear friend Alvin, it happens now because I have curated a very thoughtful AI perspective. But it's a Friday, last segment. Could it be time for the week that was? Final segment of the show will be the week that was, if Alvin wants to.
1: Welcome to the jungle. My name is Jim Rome. A very good Tuesday to you. Hope you had a great long holiday weekend. Lots to get done today. What is there left to say at this point other than...
2: Go New York, go New York, go!
1: Just the most unlikely
2: buzzsaw ever.

0: They're the most shocking juggernaut of all time.
1: Now they're headed to the NBA Finals for the first time this century. They mugged everybody on the way in. There's getting your ass swept right out of the playoffs, and then there's whatever the hell happened to the Cavaliers.
2: Genuinely, I do feel like we are the better team.
3: Analytically,
1: the Cavs didn't just get swept. They got vaporized. Got put right in the round.
4: This, in my lifetime, feels like the first real Knicks experience, and it's incredible.
1: Ben Golver joining us.
5: There's starting to be that feeling around them, kind of a team of destiny. You see all the fans sitting courtside, Chalamet, Spike Lee, having the time of their lives. I know there's some Knicks fans flying in all the way from Australia to see the game. Games 3 and 4 during the finals, they feel like it's their moment, and that could be a powerful deal.
3: I kind of feel bad for those dirt farmers in Oklahoma, because what else do they have to cling to? Their cultural high water mark, the Graves of Wrath, a 10-year dust storm that buried all of their cities.
1: Can I get you something? I'm like, can I get a beer? Sure. 8:25.
6: What?
1: Keep the change. I know this is not a new thing. It's just not a positive development. I like it much better when you took my money. You at least made me feel better by letting me drink for free. Going back, he's tracking it all the way.
0: Boink!
1: Off his head over the outfield wall. You have any idea how hard that would be to do? Happy anniversary, my dude.
7: Like, I think it's going to blow out really. No, but I think
1: so. He's telling the umpire, it's not a joke. It's going to go out. But yeah, you telling me no? It's going to come out on the clay. And now he's running down the tunnel. Happy. Antonio Daniels breaking it down.
8: Victor Wembanyama, we've never seen. We've never seen. Jim, sometimes I believe God is up there and he's like, listen, young man, you don't know this yet. But I'm going to bless you with a little bit more than I've given anybody else. I'm going to make you 7'5". You're going to be able to shoot it. You're going to have a nice touch. You're going to be one of the best defenders to ever play the game. You know what else I'm going to do? I'm going to give you a nice little handle to go along with it.
2: What is it?
1: A new trailer for Primetime starring Robert Pattinson.
0: It's Chris Hansen.
9: I can't control my
1: voice. The film follows Chris Hansen, where he confronts adult men who think they are meeting minors to have sex in theaters later this year.
10: Let's put it this way. The Knicks are by far the most popular team in New York. By far. The Knicks are the only team that runs unopposed in New York. The Giants have the Jets, and the Rangers have the Islanders, and the Knicks have nothing. And yes, I'm really not forgetting about the existence of the Nets. I'm just saying how it is. Like, there are no Nets fans.
11: Awkwardness, you know, it's awkward. Just like the same awkward. Feeling, you know, when you're in high school.
1: Nope, and there's not at all awkward. No awkwardness here.
11: I wouldn't say there's any awkwardness.
1: Yes! On this day in 2024, the Jim Rome Show debuted on X. My guy said Barrett said so, then it is true. They know better than me. Appreciate y'all looking out. Thanks for the pop.
12: Seeing Sean through these last, 9 years. Have in place, but, you know, he was young. The hair gel still sticks true, so.
13: Wonder, what does De'Aaron Fox say about not showing up? Ding, ding, ding, ding, ding, ding, ding. Thank you, sir.
1: Do you want to compete with the jukebox? Like, you have good information, but you're so into that that nobody's hearing that because we're hearing what would De'Aaron Fox say.
14: But at the end, there's 4 paragraphs of this. Disclaimers. This one guy puts these quotes from John Adams at the bottom of every email he says.
15: When I just saw you this morning scarfing down 3 Krispy Kreme donuts, you fat ass. Those veggie tacos. Did everyone run to the bathroom and stuck on the toilet with the case of the never-ending white? But every Oakley-clad hack co-ed partner thinks he's Karch Karai.
16: That feline Boyer in Frisco. Bro, stop creeping on Rome's dead cat already, all right? And let the poor thing rest in peace. And also stop stalking Rome's kids, cat.
17: Hey, Stephen Hawking, 82 minus 80 is 2. But since I know you think you're playing 4D chess, okay, Bobby Fischer?
18: Dudes who have bling all over the back of their jean pockets.
19: I have a beef with dudes that spit their gum in public urinals.
20: Idiots in San Francisco who tie their dogs up to the back of their $3,000 bike. The dog's tongue is hanging to his butt. I'm tired of it.
21: The officiating is incredible.
2: That's ass. Like, you know what I'm
22: Thanks,
2: saying?
22: Jim. Always great to chat. Take care, man.
23: Hot Mike.
24: I like saying Putamita. It sounds naughty.
1: Why does this fill-in hack have a computer that's not even on?
25: Good night now!
1: Now, normally, you'd hear dun-dun-dun-dun-dun-dun-dun. But because I went to the Nick Sirianni School of Clock Management, we have some bonus time. Dare I say, the after? No, that came and went. That was also wonderfully received. In our remaining moments together, with a reminder,
26: Where's the camera?
1: Brought to you by Old Trapper. Listen up, clones. Not all beef jerky is the same. Old Trapper's original old-fashioned teriyaki, hot and spicy and peppered, all come in 4-ounce bags so you can sample different flavors to find the best one for you. Ask for Old Trapper by name because no other jerky compares. Old Trapper, what is your beef? Presumably, your beef is that I am here. That should be rectified on Monday. Coming off another scintillating beef segment on Thursday. Want to take you off the board for a couple minutes, not to get too deep, but because as a fill-in hack, Hacky Magoo, stealing from Bob Menery. Sidebar. Was it great to see Bob Menery get his ass kicked by Johnny Manziel? I don't know why I found so much joy. Now, maybe it's because as somebody who has labored in this business from the mean streets of Palo Alto, that guy got a lot of heat for one gimmick, doing a bad Joe Buck impersonation, parlayed that into Buffalo Wild Wings. Now he grifts his way coast to coast, leaving unpaid hotel bills in his wake, allegedly. I have no life. I watched that fight. Manziel actually looked like he knew the basic tenets of MMA. He delivered a couple kicks, but it was like the old Predator versus Alien poster. Whoever wins, we lose. Who's the big loser? This guy. I don't know how I got a Bob Menery jack. Clearly, you can tell that I have mapped out each and every sentence. And unfortunately, we didn't have a chance to rehearse at 4 a.m. like we normally do, given the last minute arrangement today. But since we have gone wall to wall, NBA postseason, and a lot of football, even some baseball, I want to amplify a point made by Adam Silver. You know how he's glossed in these parts. The other night in his interview with Pat McAfee, saying the quiet part out loud. Now, once you could get beyond his bluster, and what's he supposed to say? We have terrible officials, but thank you for betting. Please bet some more because it's all about wagering. But when he was talking about AI being used as a tool.
4: The officiating is incredible.
1: Coming up soon to handle things like out-of-bounds calls and clarifying possession. And we've seen it in baseball. The ABS has been a smash success. Now, if you're a pitcher, you don't love it because that strike zone squeezing you, walks are up, and at the same time, batting average has never been lower in the history, modern history of baseball, in part because the strike zone has shrunk and it's consistent. It's not varying like it did when, say, the late Eric Gregg was behind the plate back in the day with El Duque on the mound, or was it Levon Hernandez? We'll say that for another day. I am fully in favor of technology. I'm the man with a fake computer in front of me that's turned off. And especially in baseball, where we had these wide fluctuations, as mentioned, from strike zone to strike zone, depending on who was behind the plate. Look, I'm old enough to remember the chest protector days, the different strike zone between the National League and the American League, okay? I endorse technology in this role. The goal is to get it right. But, and again, I'm not trying to be on a soapbox in the last 3 minutes here. It does strike me as at some point, using sports as a metaphor for the rest of society, that's another reason why I wanted to be a sportscaster a million years ago. In fact, June 1991 started this professional odyssey. And if it ends today, it's been 35 good years. No complaints, I'm the luckiest guy alive. But when we get to a place now, and thinking about what attracted me to this business, sports is the lens through which we can view so many different aspects of life. Jackie Robinson's impact, if you want to talk about our evolution in terms of race relations in this country, or Muhammad Ali's stance, what have you. I think AI's use in sports is going to be a precursor to a larger conversation about how we're using all this stuff in real life. Because remember, most of what AI does is regurgitate what other people have taken the time to create. It's a wonderful tool, but if it's spitting out a perfect 800-word essay, Those words are coming from somebody who actually took the time to write them. And at some point, I do think we're going to have an honest conversation amongst ourselves about what do people do for a living at this point? You can be someone who embraces the new wave and say it's going to lead to even better outcomes in sports, and we're going to get every call right. All right. Does every call have to be right? Isn't there a degree of humanity in what we do? And again, this is me opining. The athletes are going to be fine. In fact, in many ways, they're going to be even more valuable because they have such a unique skill set. But everything surrounding the performers, for lack of a better term, I think is capable of being replaced, including a fill-in host getting hokey at the end of the program, clutching a microphone. So just throwing that out there, I know you're going, wait a minute, it's happy hour on a Friday. Lighten up, Francis, and I will. But I just started thinking about that rhetorically and decisions we're going to have to make together when we get to a point when humans might be replaced. And I believe me, I've worked in this business long enough that I fully understand the moment some hologram could be projected here and there's a R2-D2 device clutching this microphone, early retirement comes sooner than I planned. All right, I got deep for no reason. Let me get to the thank yous. Kirk Morrison was sensational from the Raiders, as was Eric Pincus of Bleacher Report, Craig Kitchen, Jim Rome, who I hope will be back on Monday. I am told the crew is not robotic. The XR4 Ti, Nick and Lorne, and the rest of the folks behind the scenes. My name is Brian Weber, and I'll talk to you down the road as a robot on the Jim Rome Show.
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1: Westwood One Sports presents this special tennis update. For the first time since 2010, Novak Djokovic loses in a major after being up 2-0. The 39-year-old is upset by 19-year-old Joao Fonseca in a 4-hour, 53-minute instant classic.
2: Well, incredible match to be part of. Obviously, tough one for me to lose, being 2-0. But huge credit to Joao for really deserving to win the match. I don't think I've done too much wrong with my game. It's just that he was just better.
1: So there are no major champs left in the men's draw. Fonseca's into the fourth round for the first time. He'll face Casper Ruud, who rallied from 2-0, saving 2 match points to beat American Tommy Paul, 7-5 in the fifth. One match still going. Sasha Zverev, the 2-seed, is up 2 sets on Frenchman Quentin Alice. They're on serve in the third. With this tennis update, Brad Heller, Westwood One Sports.
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8: 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We're wrapping up the week here on Westwood One Sports. It's BetMGM Tonight. PJ Glasser alongside the hardest working man in show business, Tim Barbalace, just in 4 hours of radio in Baltimore, going to join me for another five here on this Friday night. A whole lot to dive into. We're going to talk Western Conference Finals in the NBA. We got a Game 7 tomorrow night between the Spurs and the Thunder. Winner takes on the Knicks in the NBA Finals. Speaking of the Knicks, we had an interview with Charles Oakley last night. We're going to replay again. That is definitely worth watching. That's going to come up in hour number two. Of course, we'll talk about the CBA proposal between the owners and the players in Major League Baseball, which is a huge talking point. Tim, myself, will discuss whether or not we think there is going to be a season in 2027 in Major League Baseball. We'll dive into some NFL, and then also we will play a little hot or cold and then get into some of our favorite games here on a Friday. The List, which is a staple here on BetMGM Tonight, and also the Geo Sports game that we play every day as well. We'd love to hear from you guys throughout the show. This is an interactive show, so call, text us, 310-840-4910. Again, 310-840-4910. And as always, you can watch us again, Westwood One Sports, BetMGM Tonight. Tim, great to see you, sir. Always fun doing shows with you. I appreciate you joining me for 5 hours. How you doing after your four-hour show?
9: I'm good. I'm warmed up. I've hit my stride, man. You're going to get the best version of me for the next 5 hours.
8: You know, game two of a doubleheader, Tim, right? That's what we said off the air.
9: Exactly.
8: It's a long haul. So
9: straight doubleheader, not split.
8: So hopefully we don't have a rain delay. You know, hopefully there's no 15 runs or any position players throwing or anything like that. But let's start with what we saw last night in game six of the Western Conference Final between the Thunder and the Spurs. Dominant performance from San Antonio, 118-91 victory over OKC. And Tim, the last three games in this series have gone to the home team. The Spurs won game four at home, Thunder game five in Oklahoma City, and then last night the Spurs take care of business at home. A lot of people thought coming into this series, this was the matchup we all wanted to see. These have been the two best teams in the league, just about, especially in the West, all year long. A lot of us thought there was a chance we could get a seven-game series, and that's exactly what we've gotten. So really, any big takeaways from you for last night? San Antonio's definitely got all the momentum going into Game 7 after their big performance last night.
9: Well, I think a lot of people are saying this, the SGA, like this is a big time moment in his career tomorrow night. And he said as much yesterday, says it's going to be the biggest game of his career. And the back-to-back MVP has not played like it this series. He shot less than 38% from the floor. His mid-range has been very off in this series. You know, I think it was game 5 where he got to the line 16 times. He only had 3 free throws last night, where Victor Wembanyama, you saw him a heck of a lot more aggressive last night, where he eclipsed his scoring total at half than his scoring total in game 5. And I think he was a heck of a lot more aggressive. He understands that the offense needs to go through him. He hit a couple of threes in the opening couple of minutes of that game, but it was the shots. He needed more volume in game 6. And he was able to get it.
8: Timmy only had 15 points, and he led the Thunder in scoring last night. Jared McCain had 13, Chet Holmgren, Isaiah Hartenstein had 10, Cason Wallace off the bench had 11 as well. But you said it, back-to-back MVP. They played in 2 Game 7s last year, Oklahoma City did. This will be their first one of the postseason this year. I think my biggest takeaway is going into this series, really the big talking point for me was experience. And we use that word so much in the postseason, but as great as San Antonio is, this is their first taste as this core of playoff basketball, where Oklahoma City has now been through 3 of these together, this being the 3rd one, and winning the championship last year. They can lean on some of those past experiences, especially playing in 2 Game 7s in their building, where San Antonio is going to get their first taste. And you look at what happened last postseason, Tim, those game 6s before we eventually got to the game 7s in the Denver and the Indiana series, they were blowouts. Denver blew out the Thunder. Indiana blew out the Thunder. So going into last night's game was the reason why I like the Spurs. It's the reason why I bet the Spurs. Oklahoma City has kind of shown us this, where they're going to give it max effort first quarter, second quarter, kind of assess where they are. And then going into the third, if they're down 15, 20 points, like maybe not pack it in is the right word, but they're just going to get themselves ready for game 7. And they're going to lean on their bench, and they're going to rest their starters and just kind of accept the loss. And we're going to move on to live another day. And that's what happened last night. Credit the Spurs. Season was on the line. It was a must win. They showed up. Wemby was great with 28 points and 10 rebounds. I do think it's interesting, though, how the spread is OKC -3.5. And we've seen throughout this series how the spread has just continuously moved down and down throughout this series, where it opened up games 1 and game 2, it was 6.5, 7.5. Then in game 5, it was 4.5. And now in game 7, it's 7.5. I like Oklahoma City to win the game tomorrow night. They're at home. They're the defending champs. And they got the experience. Tim, if this game is played next year or 2 years from now, I might like San Antonio. But I think this initial first year, I gotta go with the Thunder tomorrow night.
9: No, I completely agree with you. And you're getting that discounted line at 3.5 points, which I do really, really like as well, PJ. And you said it. If this is next year after they get their first postseason under the belt, because that's the crazy part. Like, this is Victor Wembanyama's first postseason of his career. And we've seen, you know, some pretty spectacular performances, especially in game 1, where, you know, he hit that 3 from the logo, essentially. But when they continue to gain that experience, that it's only going to make them even better. And we saw it this regular season, where they were 4-1 against OKC in the regular season. We've seen them blow out the Thunder in 2 games in this series, which you do not see. And everyone has been saying that this is the budding rivalry. This is, you know, the future of the NBA. And both of these teams are here to stay because they're both extremely young. They're extremely talented. And it's going to be a lot of fun watching tomorrow night's game, because it's also important to point this out, PJ, even though you're right, OKC winning those game sevens last year. The amazing stat, home teams in game seven since 2017, below 500, 14 and 15, which is pretty shocking when you think about it.
8: It is. I'll even do you one better, Tim. A lot of people just think that, you know, in a seven-game series, when a team loses game six and then they're, you know, they're going to bounce back in game seven, that actually hasn't been the case. Over the last two decades, team that lost game six by double digits before game seven are just 14 and 23 against the spread, and they're covering 38% of the time. So again, OKC could win and not cover tomorrow night. They don't have much room for error, but the way, you know, in the last 20 years, a lot of times those teams that win that elimination game in game six, that carries over to game seven. We'll see if that'll be the case tomorrow night. PJ Glasser, Tim Barbalace here with you. BetMGM tonight, Westwood One Sports. Tim, let's pivot over to Major League Baseball, where this is obviously a huge talking point. We got a massive winter ahead of us in the MLB, kind of this elephant in the room right now. What's going on between the owners and the players? And we really had our first kind of numbers approach. We have our real first talking point where the owners have come out and they countered the players by saying that they're going to offer $245.3 million salary cap. And that's the max that teams can spend. And then the floor is $171.2 million. So you were talking about this a lot on your radio show today with Ken Wyman, your co-host. What are your thoughts on this situation? Where do you feel like we're at these points in the conversation? And just, you know, your overall thoughts kind of heading into next year. Do you feel good, not so good, that we're gonna start the season on time?
9: I don't think my opinion has really changed all that much. And to be honest, the fact that they're already negotiating, they already have proposals out this far in advance of the December 1st deadline is encouraging in a way. Now, obviously, they're worlds apart, but something that I just want to stress is in any negotiation, you're not putting out your best proposal to start. In no world does that ever happen, because you're always going to negotiate off of that initial proposal. And the salary cap, of course, is a non-starter for the players union. And MLB hasn't formally proposed that since 1994. And we know how that season ended in a strike. But my thing is this, PJ, and I'm not an idiot. Like, obviously, the rev share is different where it's 50-50 and it's the RSNs and all of that's calculated differently. There are multiple teams that are spending below $100 million on their payroll. How did they just go poof and get to 170? Like, where you're telling me, oh, well, now we can because we have to. Like, for me, I've always been of the opinion the Dodgers don't upset me as much as a team like the A's or the Pirates, or it's the teams that spend no money that irritate me, because the owners that are going for it, like, yeah, I want my owner to go for it. I want my owner to spend money. Can everyone spend like the Dodgers, the Yankees, et cetera? No, of course not. But can those teams at the bottom spend more? Absolutely. And something that I will continue to stand on, behind closed doors, I would be willing to bet a ton. The owners are rooting for a three-peat for the Dodgers, because the Dodgers are going to be the boogeyman for the owners. Because if they three-peat, the owners can throw their hand. See, we can't compete with them. Like, they just three-peat. They're ruining the game. Like, that is going to be the checkmate. Because the owners at that point are going to get the fans behind them and say, wait, we need a salary cap. But Pirates can't compete with the Dodgers. Again, like, that's how I've always seen this. And I do think that there is going to be a lockout, possibly dipping into the season and missing some of the games. But ultimately, it's cliche, but deadline spur action. I'm not expecting anything of substance to really get done until November at the earliest.
8: I agree. Tim, I thought you bring up a lot of good points, man. That was also my first thought, was the fact that the floor is going to be $171 million. I can't wrap my head around Tampa, Miami, Pittsburgh, the Athletics, spending this money year after year. And it's not because they can't do it. It's because year after year, they show the ability not to. But if you're a fan of a team in a small market like that, you have to be ecstatic, because if you're a Pirates fan right now, you know there's not a good likelihood Paul Skeens is going to be a Pirate long term. Or if you're a Rays fan, maybe if they continue to win, but Junior Caminero, maybe he's not going to stick around long term. Or any of these teams that have really high quality players, there's likelihood that they're going to get picked up by the Mets or the Dodgers or some of these teams that are willing to spend. It's so interesting, though, too, because a decade ago, we used to look at teams like the Dodgers had so many years where they would come up short. They couldn't get out of the division series, or they'd fall short in the NLCS, and they'd spend like they have been. The Yankees haven't won a World Series since 09. The Mets in this Cone era haven't been able to do anything. A lot of times in baseball, the teams that have the deepest wallets, they don't win. But the Dodgers' recent success, I think, has really sparked these talks, to your point. And it's spearheaded by Ohtani. When he had that 10-year, $700 million deal, that we were all just like, we knew he was going to get paid, but $70 million a year, we were just like, wow. And the instant success for him to sign with LA, they've won two World Series, and now they're looking to add a third. It's just funny how, like, in the grand scheme of things, a lot of these teams that are trying to spend, it's not working for them. But because LA has been so dominant, they've won the last couple of years, it's really driving these conversations. But you're right. I also don't expect really anything to happen in the near future. If anything does happen, it's going to be around that spring training time, kind of late February, early March. But I think, Tim, like, you see both sides, right? If you're a player, you see Ohtani, Soto, these guys making $700 million. You don't want the cap to be $245. If you're an owner, you absolutely do. As baseball fans, as a baseball fan, hope they come to a deal. And I don't know ultimately if they will, but I just think, like you, to me, the biggest thing that stood out was the floor of these teams. And, like, we always knew that they had the ability to spend. It just shows how many of them are willing not to do it.
9: Also, a couple things from there. Like, the Shohei Ohtani contract, to me, PGA, they have to figure something out with deferred money, because that just got completely out of control with the Dodgers. There needs to be something in the CBA to limit the amount that you can defer in the contract, some sort of percentage that you go there. But the other part of it, you can certainly make the argument, and I think it's legit, baseball's passed the NBA by. Like, MLB is the second biggest sport in the United States. I firmly believe that. There's been so much momentum that MLB has been building over the past couple of years, and you see that in viewership. You see that in attendance in ballparks. You see that in younger people getting into the sport. And I wasn't alive in 1994, but obviously you hear everything about how damaging it was, you know, lasting damage that it was for MLB because of missing that huge chunk of the season and missing the World Series, where if you're the players, if you're the league, I think you have to recognize the moment and realize you guys are on a really, really nice roll. Why would you do anything to really jeopardize that in terms of missing a chunk of games, or, gosh, the ultimate doomsday scenario of missing an entire season like NHL did in the early to mid 2000s?
8: It all sounds great, Tim. You and I both know these guys are so greedy. Players, owners, all of them, they all want their money. And when you have something so long for a certain way and there's no cap, and again, you're seeing teammates, guys around the league getting all this money, and now all of a sudden you're supposed to be capped off to, I mean, a guy like, right, you're in Baltimore, we're both Orioles fans, a guy like Gunnar Henderson, who's playing a little bit better. I mean, if Gunnar, if he stays healthy, stays on this trajectory that he's at, if you're looking at no salary cap, there's going to be a team probably that gives Gunnar $500 million, right? Somewhere in that neighborhood. Certainly Scooble, if he comes back from this injury. Skeens. I mean, these guys are going to get $600 million, whatever it may be. With this new proposal, that's not going to be the case. Or if it is, they're going to have to let other players go. It's also interesting, Tim, for the GMs, I think, the GM part of it, right? Because in these other sports like NFL GMs, NBA, NHL, they're all used to dealing with the salary cap. Now, as a major league general manager, you go from, oh, yeah, my owner says just write a blank check. You want this amount of money, we'll give it to you, to actually we can't go that high. We got to come down. That side of it, I think, is very interesting as well. I think ultimately what you said, though, about the fact that they're so early in the conversations, that we're here approaching June and we're already talking about next season, that they're trying to get it to work, is a positive sign, because we all want baseball to be played, and hopefully it is. Do you think, Tim, before we go to break, do you think that we're at this point in time that we're going to miss any games next season?
9: I've always been, you know, operating under the assumption that they will miss some games. Do I think it's going to be a significant portion? No. But you can go back to, what was it, 2021, PJ, this last CBA negotiation. Rob Manfred had that press conference saying that they were going to miss games. And then eventually in the 11th hour, they ended up coming up with, you know, a compromise and obviously executed this latest CBA. But it's the specter of the salary cap that has not been brought up in over 30 years. And we know that the MLBPA is the strongest union in America. And what is the biggest thing that they have always been seriously against? It's the salary cap. And if the owners are that insistent on having a salary cap, and my guess is they are, because it's been over 30 years since they formally proposed this, they're going to be dug in. We know that the MLBPA, they're like excess fund or whatever the terminology is, like the chest, war chest, that's as high as it's ever been. Like, they're ready to go to war with the league, and I think the league is ready to go to war with the PA over this salary cap. And I think if that ends up going through, there might be some games missed.
8: 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Again, 310-840-4910. 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Let us know if you think we're going to miss Major League Baseball games in 2027. And if we do, will you remain loyal to the MLB? We're just getting started here. BetMGM tonight. PJ Glasser, Tim Barbalace, filling in for Brad and Pat. Coming up next, we're going to talk a little NFL. We got some video. Micah Parsons, Mike Tomlin ran into each other last night at the Spurs game. Had an interesting interaction. We'll break that down. And also, Georgia's head coach, Kirby Smart, has some thoughts on maybe the college football playoff expanding. We'll dive into that next.
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1: 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A BetMGM Tonight staple, MLB streaking, where myself, Tim, our guys, Monty, and Brandon behind the scenes, we're all going to pick one guy in today's MLB slate. Games that start after 7 p.m. Eastern time to get a base hit. And we'll hopefully go 4 for 4, cash a plus money parlay out there. We're all gunning for Monty, who set the bar 14 straight days picking a guy to get a base hit. I got 8 in a row, Tim. I got close. And then that bum Kyle Tucker went 0-for. And then I had to restart my streak. But I was right there with Monty going neck and neck. But credit to Monty, 14 in a row. So we'll see if we can have another solid day in going streaking. But let's talk what happened, a soundbite, Tim, that happened yesterday, Game 6 of the Western Conference Finals. Mike Tomlin was at the Spurs game, checking it in. Of course, NBC's broadcasting the game. He's going to be helping out with Sunday Night Football, so he's there watching the game. Micah Parsons, Packers edge rusher, also there. And we have some audio of the interaction between Parsons and Mike Tomlin from yesterday. Here's what it was.
2: What's up, man? Y'all good? What's up, brother? Good to see you, man. What's up? All right. Get out of your way. What's up, man?

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1: But he's the head coach, Tomlin. Tim, I don't know what I kind of think of Tomlin and where his career is going, whether he's taking the Sean Payton path of you were with a team for a while, time for a reset, let's do broadcasting for a year, find ourselves a great situation, and get back into coaching. Or if Tomlin's just kind of at this point, he's like, I was with that organization for nearly 20 years. We had a great run. But towards the end, it just got to a point where I don't know if I want to be a coach anymore. I kind of think I'm leaning towards the Sean Payton route just because he is such a good coach. And again, when you're in it for that long, I think it's really hard to just flip off the switch. And if a certain situation arises that really appeals to him, I think he could jump back in. Maybe Green Bay could be one of those if LaFleur and the Packers have another disappointing year. But what were your thoughts on that interaction? And ultimately, how do you see Tomlin's future kind of playing out in the next couple of years?
2: Well, I'll admit, when everything was going down locally here in Baltimore and John was on the outs and LaFleur might be available, we were talking a lot about LaFleur possibly being in Baltimore. And Green Bay, it was a total collapse by them at the end of the season. And they were favored in that playoff game against the Packers. They lost. They went one and done the prior year. LaFleur is firmly on the hot seat in Green Bay. Now, when it comes to Mike Tomlin, I would be very surprised if Tomlin never coaches again, because he is young enough to where, like, you bring up the Sean Payton situation. And look, I'm sure Tomlin will do great in media. I'm sure he'll do great on NBC. But the other specter of it is this. The Steelers, remember, they have the option year for him in 2027. So if Tomlin went anywhere in 2027, it would have to be via trade because the Steelers would still own his rights. And if you're the Steelers, you could go for broke, man. You could get a serious haul for Mike Tomlin. But if you're Tomlin, it's on your terms, man. Like, you're not going to a rebuild. You're not going to a startup. Like, you're going to a team that is ready to win a Super Bowl. Like, you're going to a team what would be Green Bay, like with Jordan Love, like the Ravens this past year, the Bills this past year, teams that are ready to compete but need that new voice in the room. That's what Mike Tomlin would be looking for.
1: I agree. I think the Packers are a really interesting team, Tim, for this upcoming year. And certainly with the Josh Jacobs news we got earlier this week, only makes them that much more interesting. You're talking about arguably their best offensive player. And depending on how that works out, the legal sides of things, they could be missing him for some games. The wide receiver room has been a mess for the Packers, really ever since they got rid of Devontae Adams and have been trying to find their new number one. Watson can't stay healthy. They got Reed last year. They got Golden last year. Reed's a solid wide receiver, but he's not a number one. I kind of think the Packers are like the NFL version of the Brewers and the Rays in the sense that they don't have like anything exciting. They play in a small market, but they're steady. They're always going to be in the playoffs every year. They're always going to go over their win total. They're a good bet to always win the division, but I never take them to win a championship. I never bet them to win a Super Bowl. Like, there's nothing special about that team. They don't have that top-end talent like to compete with the Dodgers in Major League Baseball or compete with the Rams or Seattle in the NFL side. So, and I still feel that way against Green Bay. I like LaFleur more than most. I think he's a solid coach. I mean, considering what he did for Malik Willis and how he turned his career around, I think shows you certainly the kind of offensive coach he is. Now, you want to talk about game management, clock management, how he maybe handles certain situations. That's another conversation. But just X's O's offensive coach, his side of the ball, I think he's terrific. But that's my thought on the Packers, Tim. You know?

0: like, if you want to talk me into win total, division, make the playoffs, I'm here for it. You want to talk about win the NFC, you want to talk about make the Super Bowl. And keep in mind, when they traded for Micah Parsons at the beginning of last season, they became the betting favorite in the NFC. They played Washington on that Thursday night game early on in the season. They smoked the Lions at Green Bay to open the year at Lambeau. Then they turn around, they host Washington, they beat them. And we're 2 weeks into the season heading into that Sunday slate in week two, and the Packers are your betting favorite to win the Super Bowl. And it's a similar roster this year. Parsons coming off the injury. I just don't think there's anything special about this team. I don't think there's a lot of super high upside. And to your point, it's a big year for LaFleur. He's on the hot seat, and he's going to need this team to make the playoffs and probably win a game if he wants to feel safe about coming back next year.
1: Oh, without question. And PJ, the other factor to this is the division. I think this is one of the more interesting divisions top to bottom in the NFL. Obviously, the Bears are the sexy team coming off what they were able to do last year. Caleb Williams taking the next step, them beating the Packers in the playoffs. The Vikings are funny, man, because you can certainly make the case they had the worst quarterback play in the NFL last year and finished with a winning record. And they added Juwan Jennings, and you talk about night 1, 2, 3 and Addison, Jefferson, and Jennings. I understand quarterback is still an issue, and Kyler Murray's there, and J.J. McCarthy's there. But, like, if they would have mediocre quarterback play, they're an interesting team. They're a scrappy team. And we know that the Lions, they greatly underachieved last year, not even making the playoffs. But could they be a bounce-back candidate? I think it's a division that has the potential where they're going to cannibalize themselves. They're really going to beat up on each other.
0: It is an interesting division. I really don't have strong thoughts of, like, I love this team to win the division. I love this team to make the playoffs. I feel like the last couple years we've been talking about the NFC North, where you could make a case for any of these four teams to win it. You could make a case for any of these four teams to finish in last place, and it kind of feels that same way again. I think if you're looking at every team, I agree with you on the Vikings, because I think Kyler's got some good football left in him. You still have one of the best coaching combos with KOC and Flores, one of the best players in football in Justin Jefferson. The defense is still solid. The Lions have all that talent, and it's tough. We know as Ravens fans, when you lose coordinators on both sides of the ball, when your team has success and you lose coaches, it's a tough adjustment. And for a Lions organization that's not used to that, it was a big hurdle for them, but they still got so much talent, especially on the offensive side of the ball. You would think they'd bounce back. I think the Bears are the trickiest team to handicap in this division because it was such a special year. They had so many games that they won that they snatched out of the jaws of defeat. They could have lost, but they're really well coached. Caleb's super talented. The defense got better. Their offensive line's really good. They got playmakers on offense. So I can see why people could be buying into the Bears again, but to me, they're like similar with the Broncos, where it was like one of those seasons where everything went right. You won all those one-score games, it felt like. And as we saw with the Chiefs this past year, Tim, you know, it's as simple as like 1 year you could go 7-0 in one-score games, and then the following year you could go 0-6 in one-score games. That's sometimes how it goes.
1: No, it's a great point, PJ, and that's probably a team that I'm looking to stay away from altogether, quite frankly, just because you're right. I do buy Caleb. I do really like that team, and it was such a pick-your-poison offense in terms of you never knew who was going to lead them in receiving any given week. It would be a different guy every single week, and they were opportunistic, but you said it, that the rate in which they were able to come from behind and win ball games and everything kind of going their way, the odds of that happening again, experiencing that same magic carpet ride, just are not that likely. And you bring up the Chiefs, where they were historically great in one score games for over a season. And then last year, they were the worst team in the NFL in one score games.
0: Tim, before we head to break, we also had another story. Kirby Smart, hints that the SEC should maybe leave and just become their own separate entity if the NCAA is going to expand the college football playoff format to 24 teams. Because right now, all the other major conferences, it looks like, are on board to expand. ACC, Big 12, Big 10, all these teams want to go from a 12-team playoff to a 24, where the SEC is the one conference being like, I don't know if we're there yet. Where are you on the college football playoff? Are you one of these people that just think 24 is way too many? Do you like expanding to that many teams? What are your thoughts?
1: Too much, man. 24 is just way too much. And you think, gosh, what was it? 2014 was the first time NCAA had the playoffs, and that went to four teams. Like, that was like a landmark thing. Like, oh my gosh. Like, you know, the fact that there's finally a playoffs where it was BCS and you lose a game and your season's over, where there was no sport in, you know, across all of the sports where the regular season mattered as much as college football. And I was all for they needed a playoffs. I'm all for 12 teams, but I don't know if you need more than that. Like, the playoffs should feel like a big deal. The playoffs should feel like a big time achievement. And if you do 24, man, you're one away from the top 25, the AP top 25, all making the playoffs. And you understand why they do it, because look, everything is about money and more games, more TV money. Like, it's easy to see where this is coming from, but I just don't like how it would really devalue the regular season at that point.
0: I'm with you, man. I hate it. At 24 is just like, at that point, why even play the regular season? There are going to be SEC teams with a tough schedule that can go 8-4. They're going to comfortably be in the playoff. I think it's too much. I think 8 is really the perfect number. 12 I'm okay with. I think 8's the sweet spot. Once you go north of 12, I think you're really starting to devalue the regular season. But that's kind of the way we're headed, it looks like, because as you said, Tim, as we all know, at the end of the day, it all comes down to money. That's what all of these decisions are based off of. And I think in the next couple of years, you will see the college football playoff expand from 12 to 24 teams. All right, coming back, wrapping up our number one here, 1 of 5 on BetMGM tonight, Westwood One Sports, PJ Glasser, Tim Barbalays. Give us a call, 310-840-4910, 310-840-4910. Anything you want to talk about tonight? We're going to talk some baseball. We come back going streaking. Stay with us.
2: Less than 6 months after knee surgery, Patrick Mahomes is already back throwing in OTAs. But will the three-time Super Bowl MVP be fully ready for the Chiefs opener against Denver? 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
10: 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Could end the ball game. Short center field. Smith running in, and he's got it. A 1-2-3 night for Nick Lewis. A complete game beauty. The Cougars with an upset here on day one of the Eugene Regional.
11: The call on ESPN, Washington State beats Oregon State 3-2 at PK Park. Cougs lefty Nick Lewis, one strikeout but no walks and a complete game victory. Cougs to the winner's bracket tomorrow night at 6 o'clock to face the Oregon-Yale winner, while the Oregon-Yale loser tonight will face the Beavers in an elimination game tomorrow at 1 o'clock. 6A baseball quarterfinals tonight include Sheldon visiting Clackamas, Willamette at Jesuit, Grant visits West Lynn, and Tualatin hosts Newburgh. That's your Northwest Baseball Minute for Friday, May 29th on 750 The Game.
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1: 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And please give us a call. I mean, we really only got the NHL Stanley Cup game on, game five between the Hurricanes and the Canadiens. The Canes look to go play Vegas in the Stanley Cup final, but no NBA playoffs tonight. We do have a lot of Major League Baseball, which we're going to get into. Got the college baseball regionals starting, which I'm watching here in the background, which is very good as well. But give us a call, 310-840-4910. Again, 310-840-4910. As Brando, it is time for us to go streaking.
2: We won a game yesterday. We win one today, that's two in a row. We win one tomorrow, that's called a winning streak. It has happened before.
3: We're going streaking!
1: All righty. So, Tim, I know this is your first time going streaking. The objective, real simple, my friend. You pick a game, first pitch after 7 p.m. Eastern time. You just got to pick one player to get a base hit. Sounds easy, incredibly tough. Our guy Monty, video producer, has done it 14 straight times at one point. That is the streak to beat at this point. Monty is 25-6. In 31 tries. Brandon, 23-8 in 31 tries. Pretty good. Myself, in limited appearances, 8-1 in 9. So, doing pretty good. So, Tim, pinch hitting. Hope to go 1-for-1. Batting 1,000. Who is going to be the guy that you're taking for going streaking?
4: I'm assuming I'm making history on this segment because, look, I'm not going to go with the easy choice like the Shohei's or any of these stars. Give me Kobe Mayo, guys. Kobe Mayo against the Blue Jays tonight. He's got -115 odds on BetMGM to record a hit.
1: Kobe Mayo. Tim, the objective is you want to pick a guy to get a hit. That's what we're looking for. You're going Kobe Mayo.
4: PJ, he's swinging a hot bat, man. I'm telling you, he's got hits in 9 of his last 11 games. He had a hit last night. He's got a 3-game hit streak right now. Kobe Mayo's been hot, man, and he had a brutal, brutal start to the season for the Orioles. But he's been coming on of late, and I want more of a value play for the people here. I'm looking out for the people more so than myself. I could go with an easy choice, but I want to make it difficult on myself, and I think Kobe Mayo is going to come through with a hit.
1: No, I love it, Tim. I'll never, you know, pick against you trying to take a shot with somebody. Like you said, Mayo's been swinging a hot bat. Good hitting weather out in Baltimore tonight. And it's probably best that you went with Kobe Mayo to bring the odds up a little bit because I went with Aaron Judge tonight of the Yankees, who is probably a good pick most nights to get a base hit. But when you're playing out in Sacramento, which is one of the best hitting parks in the MLB, and you're going up against Luis Severino, who since he's been with the A's has been awful at home. I think Judge, who's faced him 8 times in his career, he's 4-for-8, is going to be my guy tonight to get a base hit. So not overthinking it, just going with the heavy hitter. Give me Aaron Judge is my pick for going streaking. Brando, you're up next. Who's going to be your guy tonight to get a base hit?
5: I am going to go with the sensation in Detroit, Kevin McGonigal, to get a hit against the Chicago White Sox. Look, Brandon Eisert's going to be the opener for them. They decided Eric Fetty needed an opener. Brandon Eisert also has given up 11 hits in 9 innings of work this year. And then you're going to give it over to Eric Fetty, who's given up a hit to every single one of my kids that is on my T-ball team that I coach. So there's no way Kevin McGonigal gets out of this thing without getting a hit. So I will take him.
1: Monty, you know, seeing McGonagall, it still gets me upset because I wanted to use him last week, Tim, when the O's were playing the Tigers, but the weather wasn't looking great. Monty thought the game was going to get rained out, and I was like, all right, I'll go with another guy. I wanted McGonagall. Tim, that was the game where he led off with the home run. I don't pick him. I take the other guy, and of course the other guy doesn't get a base hit. So, Brandon, good on you for sticking with Kevin McGonagall, not letting so Monty talk you off of it.
4: Monty, that was your only miss, PJ?
1: It's my only miss, Tim.
4: Oh, man. I feel like PJ's record needs an asterisk on it. Like, that's rough. That is rough.
1: All right, Monty. Anyways, who are you going with tonight as your guy going streaking?
6: It's my bad on that one, PJ. It's my bad on that one. You know, all I mentioned was the weather. All I mentioned was the weather. But anyways, on to tonight. I'm going to go with Vladdy Daddy at the Orioles here. I love the matchup against Trevor Rogers. I got an elite matchup on my site, batters-box.com. Rogers getting smacked around by righties this season, 40% hard contact, over 10% barrel rate. Nearly 300 expected batting average. And on the other side, Vladdy's destroying lefties as always. 177 WRC plus, over 400 WOBA, hard contact and expected batting average where we want it as well. In 92 games with an elite rating on my site, Vladdy's getting a hit 74% of the time, including in six straight games with an elite rating. So love that. And then best of all, I have a five-star pitch mix rating for Vladdy. Hitting well against 99% of Rogers' pitches. So anything he throws, Vladdy should be prepared for. So love that one.
1: I think that's a good pick. I mean, as Tim knows, Rogers has just not been himself the last five or six starts. Are we pushing the panic button, Tim, on Rogers? I'm getting nervous.
4: Oh, yeah, dude. Over his last six starts, he has an ERA north of 11. 11. And the thing that's crazy about Trevor Rogers, with two outs, batters are hitting well over 400 off of him. Two strikes, that they're hitting close to 300 off of him. That's video game numbers.
1: Music to Monty's ears. So we got Vladdy against the O's, McGonagall against the White Sox, Judge against the A's, and Mayo against the Blue Jays. Parlay all those together, a plus 301. That'll be our four plays for going streaking. Coming back, Charles Oakley interview. Don't miss it. BetMGM tonight, Westwood One Sports.
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8: 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PJ Glass, Tim Barbalace filling in for Pat Boyle and Brad Evans. Pat and Brad were hosting last night, and they had former New York Knick Charles Oakley on the show. Awesome interview with Oakley last night that we're going to play for you here again. He had a lot of great stuff to say, and we're going to unpack it later this hour. But here's the Oakley interview from yesterday.
9: As a diehard New York Knicks fan, it is a huge pleasure, and it is my honor to bring on our next guest, one of the legendary Knicks of the 90s, the enforcer, two-time all-defensive team in the NBA, an all-star, and a part of the all-rookie team as well early on in his career. One of the great Knicks of all time, Charles Oakley, joins us here on BetMGM Tonight. Charles, it's Pat Boyle. Thanks so much for joining us, man. How you doing?
10: No problem. How you doing tonight?
9: I'm doing great, man. I'm waiting. I'm waiting impatiently. I'm waiting for Wednesday. So I'll ask you, what's it been like, Charles, watching this unbelievable run the Knicks are on? 11 straight wins. Largest margin of victory in an 11-game span in NBA history. Best effective field goal percentage in an 11-game span in NBA history. And just dominating their way to the first NBA Finals since 99. What has it been like for you as a former Knick to just watch this unfold?
10: It's been great. You know, I went to a game in Atlanta, and I went to the game on the night, and when they swept Cleveland, I was heading to Philly, but they swept Philly too. But no, they're just playing great. Chemistry, Bronson, moving the ball, coaching staff doing a great job, Mitch Matz, and they was hunting James Harden like he was a deer. But they just playing well. OG came back, and, you know, he had missed a couple of games, but he came back in writing form. But you just got to give him credit. The team is in jail, and they rolling. So I hope this is, all these layoffs. Hope this layoff don't hurt them. I know the first one, the first game with Cleveland, they got down 22. And against San Antonio, OKC, you can't get down 22 and come back.
9: No, you can't. And Charles, I don't know if the rest is going to actually affect them all that much here, because I think, you know, you look at Cleveland, they played 2 days before that. And so you're thinking, all right, this team is definitely not at 100% energy. There's something about then being at home for game one where you're supposed to win and you're supposed to take care of business. And I think that could create some nerves. Whereas no matter what, the Knicks are either going to San Antonio or they're going to OKC, and they're going to be the underdog, whether they believe it or not. Like, the odds will suggest, and they're playing against two exceptional teams. I honestly think the Knicks are going to go in there and basically they're going to be, you know, like rockets, you know, attached to their butts. So I'm not worried about the rest versus rust. The one other reason that I'm glad they don't play till Wednesday, I don't know if you saw this, Charles, but it was breaking news an hour ago. Big Mitch, Mitchell Robinson, has a broken pinky. There's no timetable for his return. So this is a developing story. I haven't seen any details official on when or how he broke his pinky. But amongst the very few things to worry about right now with the Knicks waiting for game one of the finals is that this comes out of left field. So if Mitch has to miss games, How big of a loss could that be? You were one of the great defenders of your generation. Mitch does a lot of things similar to what you did. How big of a loss could it be if Mitchell Robinson has to miss any time in this series?
10: Well, the good thing about it, Mitch don't have to worry about taking 15, 20 shots a game. Basically, come in for defense, energy, and this and that. So I think he can play with a broken pinky. I mean, people play with broken thumbs, fingers. But, you know, I think the rest, you know, I hope it don't affect, like you said. But this series, they're going to start on the road. This will be the first time out of the three series they've played, the first time they start on the road. So they kind of adjust to that. The crowd, you know, coming out the Garden, your first two, three series, and you got a home crowd behind you. Now you got to adjust to the crowd against you. So we got to wait and see. I know they'll be ready, but they got to sustain. They can't let all the hype, you know, over the next 5 days. People are saying this, the reporters saying this, they writing stories. You got to block all that bad, block all that out, good or bad. You got to focus on next week, the third, and come out and play ball.
9: Great answer. We're talking to Charles Oakley, a.k.a. Oak, the big enforcer of the Knicks in the 90s here on BetMGM tonight. I'm Pat Boyle, Westwood One Sports. Charles, we had a debate on the show yesterday, and, you know, especially as this Thunder-Spurs series is going on, it's been physical, and the officiating has been, unfortunately, a big part of it. But, you know, a lot of people argue about how physical the game can be or should be. And that physicality is par for the course. That's kind of any brand of basketball on this continent. So what do you think about that? How does the NBA game today compare to the 90s when you played?
10: Well, if they call this physical, I mean, I don't know what physical it really is. I think that you see two teams playing against San Antonio and OKC. Both of them basically mirror one another without, you know, SGA and Wendy. They got great wings. They got both teams. They got guys can beat you up the dribble. They got guys can stand in front of you. So that's what I'm saying. When the Knicks play these two teams, it's going to be a different for us. Like, they guard better. And then I think when Cleveland was just like a parking lot attendant, Philly was just, I don't know. And Atlanta, out of this series, New York played, Atlanta gave them the hardest time. So I just think the Knicks can't get too relaxed because these teams can play defense and they can run. And OKC, you can play around with them. You think they beat up 20 like wow. And you look at the score, like they up 20. They one of them teams that when they pour it on, they pour it on.
9: Oh, yeah. Oh, that's for damn sure. That is for damn sure. So I guess let me ask you this. And I know that, you know, this could always be twisted if we get our wish and the Knicks end up, losing the finals. But I'd rather play San Antonio. I think the Spurs are a better matchup for the Knicks. Who do you think, Charles, from watching this series with the Spurs and the Thunder and what we've seen from these two teams, what do you think is the better chance for the Knicks to win a title, playing the Spurs or playing the Thunder?
10: I mean, if I'm the Knicks, I'm not worried about neither one. I'm just whoever win, we play. We can't get called up into that. We want to play San Antonio. Now you got to play OKC. Why get your mind all made up for something that you don't know what's going to happen? So I think they can handle either one. It's just like I said. These two series, I mean, the next series is going to be Brunson really got to take over. If Brunson don't take over, Knicks going to struggle. Because I think both of these teams have wings, can check, stay in front of Brunson. So somebody else is going to have to step up. Because he's going to be like, they're going to press him full court. They're going to work him. They're going to turn him. So his use of the ball really going to be determining how the other guys play around him.
9: Yeah, it's a great point. We're talking to Charles Oakley here on BetMGM tonight. All right, so if it's the Spurs, and speaking of the Spurs, we've talked a lot on our show about Wemby the last couple of days and, you know, for the last few weeks, obviously, about Victor Wembanyama and if he's the face of the league already in the NBA, where does he stand among some of the great players in the last 10, 15 years? I mean, I think some people are going way too far anointing him as some all-time great already. Don't get me wrong. He has the potential to be great, but he hasn't won an MVP yet. He hasn't won a title yet. That could happen this year, but, you know, I don't think he has done enough yet to warrant such a distinction from a lot of fans. So where do you stand on Wemby, and do you think he could have the potential to be one of the great players of all time?
10: Yes, you know, I think that it seemed like he got a lot of heart. And you watch him play, I don't think he's physical enough. His frame of his body, I don't know, he's really going to gain a lot of weight. But the mindset of a young guy coming out and play every night, I think he got that. And that's a big point. I mean, you're playing basketball and young and everybody saying you this, you better than this guy, better than that guy. I think that with time, in time, next 3 or 4 years, we'll see. That's when you start trying to put him up against the best from the past. But right now, we just got to watch him grow, and he's growing. Some nights he come out real aggressive. Some nights he don't. But I think his body got to mature more. Then when he matured with his body, he already got the mind and understanding the game. So he's tough to deal with now. But in 2 or 3 years, once his body settled in, once he really can figure out how, you know, they're not physical, but they bumping him. And you 7'5", your frame is so long. So he just, you got to get that part down that he got to be able to take them bumps and keep going.
9: Yeah, that is for sure. Oak, let's get it back to the Knicks. And I'll say this because it's the context is needed. The precursor is needed. I loved Tibbs. I love Tom Thibodeau. He brought the Knicks back out the mud after a lot of bad basketball for a lot of years. But I did think a change was needed after last season, losing in the conference finals. Do you think firing Tom Thibodeau was justified with the run that the Knicks are on right now? Do you agree, whether you agreed at the time or not, that it was the right move? Or do you think that maybe Tibbs could have gotten this team to the very same spot that they're in this year?
10: I don't think it was the right move because Tibbs, every year they took a step forward. I can see last year they took a step back. They took a step forward. You thought they'd run Tibbs back and give him a chance to take this team to the finals and see if he can win the championship. And, you know, things happen. Detroit did it before. Miami did it before. Run Pat Riley in. And when Stan was coaching, they won a championship. Detroit had Carlisle. They brought Larry Brown in. So it's working out in their favor right now because they're in the finals. So they went in last year. So you got to give Mike Brown credit. But I'm a Tibbs guy, and Mike Brown's from Ohio. So wish him all the luck, too.
9: Talking with one of the great Knicks in Knick history, legendary enforcer of the 90s, Charles Oakley, right here on BetMGM tonight. I got a couple more for you, Charles. I know you played with Patrick Ewing, undoubtedly one of the greatest Knicks of all time. You know, put Clyde Frazier and Willis Reed into that conversation as well. But with what Jalen Brunson has done in his 4 years as a Knick, where would you have Brunson among the great Knicks of all time, especially if they're able to win a title this year?
10: His body worked last 2 or 3 years. I'm putting him number 2. And not just because they made the finals this year. How he been hitting so many clutch shots every game. The first series against Cleveland, he came down 7, 8, 9, 8 out of 9 possessions. He's scoring. The team down 22. That's a guy, he got the team on his back. That's why you got to give him all his credit. All his flowers on the side, signed New York with a free agent. He came in with an attitude. He haven't looked back. So I got Walt, I got Brunson, Willis, Patrick, you know, and go from there. A lot of people said Carmelo, but I don't think Carmelo did. He didn't do the body work in New York. He was in New York 7 years, I think, only made the playoff one. You go by numbers, yeah, Carmelo. So the fans can judge and, you know, create who they think number one, number two, number three, but you can't take nothing from Brunson. So what have he done in New York so far? He had made the whole city rise up.
9: Yeah, I agree with you. And obviously I'm rooting for a title. You know, you guys got to the doorstep in 94 when you were with the Knicks. And I think if Brunson is able to carry him and if he wins an NBA Finals MVP and carries his team to a title, I got all the love in the world for Clyde. I got all the love in the world for Willis Reed and Big Pat. But I think Brunson might become the greatest Knick of all time if he's able to bring him that title. And I think you've got to have to kind of map out, like, all right, he's done this in 4 years. You hope he's with the team for another 8 to 10. What could happen after that? But, Charles, you know, the atmosphere inside the Garden is one of a kind. So, especially during the playoffs. And I know, obviously, the last couple of years, you know, the last 10 years here, you haven't been inside the Garden. We could get to that if you want. We don't have to. But, you know, when you played in the Garden in the 90s.
10: We can get to it. Why? Can't put it on the carpet. Let's get to it.
9: Sure. Yeah, I just wanted to ask first, you know, because it is the most electric atmosphere in basketball. So when you played in it in the 90s, what makes it so loud? What makes it so fun to play in the Garden? Like, why is it so damn electric?
10: Well, number one, New York fans just understand sports, and they don't want no shortcoming. When they come, they bring in the energy, and when they come, they want to see you play hard. Effort, this and that. No, you can't win all the game, but they're gonna think you should win every game. But as long as you come with the effort, energy, and show the fans that hey, I'm committed every night, every second of the game. Not in just basketball with the Yankees, the Giants, the baseball, all the hockey teams in the tri-state. But New York's a special place. I mean, people come from all over. It's on that bucket list. When you come to New York, you like basketball or not, you want to go in the Garden just to see what's going on.
9: That is true. All right, Charles. So I'll ask you. You haven't been to MSG since the incident in 2017 with James Dolan. So I've been keeping up with this over the last couple of years, but as of, I guess, the last few months here, even a few weeks, has James Dolan tried to apologize to you at all recently, whether directly or indirectly? And have you thought about coming back to the Garden for a game now that the team's in the finals?
10: Well, you know, I think last year this team was on a roll. And I think they really got sidetracked by all the celebrities and ex-players after the game taking thousands. They got sidetracked. They should have been ending. But my thing with what's happened with that is, you know, in the NBA, I've been blackballed since that happened. The commission lied about when we met. He released a statement. I go to the games now. I see Patrick, Allen, John. They can't speak to me because he got them on order. They can't speak to me. So that's tough there, too, trying to get back into the Garden, knowing that guys I'm in the war with can't speak to me as a grown man. That's embarrassing.
9: Yeah, I mean, I can imagine. Is that, I'm guessing, that's probably coming from James Dolan, so it doesn't sound like this that this beef's going to be squashed anytime soon then unless he apologizes. He's having now the guys you played with not even talk to you?
10: If I was ex-Knicks and I was in the building and I see a player, I don't care what I would speak to him. I went to war with these guys. They're not man enough. That's embarrassing to the city of New York. I mean, they love Patrick. You know, yeah, I play with Patrick, but they don't know Patrick like I know Patrick. You know, it's two sides of Patrick. It's not a one-way, it's a two-way street. And it's bad what this man is doing. He's getting away with it. He's bullying everybody. You know, that's a bully move, and he's still bullying. That show you that what he did to me was wrong. That's showing you what them guys, not letting them guys be able to come up to me like a man, Allen, John, Patrick, and you want to try to hold, you know, just show how much you bully people. It's embarrassing to the whole NBA, all the owners and the commission. I don't know what Allen's going to do because it's a bad look for guys who played together for 10 years and a man trying to tell them, it's like a plantation.
9: Wow. I mean, and I guess at a certain extent, like you said, I think there's something to be said about being a grown man. So, like, did you get a chance? Did you talk to Pat? Did you talk to Allen? Did you talk to John or any of those guys and be like, "What's up? You guys really not going to talk to me because James Dolan said you guys can't?"
10: Yeah, it's embarrassing. The city of New York, they really need to stand up to this. How can I not? Or whatever, you know, they've been to my mom's house in Cleveland 20 sometime, and they in Cleveland. I'm at the game. I'm standing right there courtside watching them celebrate this and that. Everybody like, no, I said I'm not a groupie. I haven't been there all year with them. I wish them luck, but this man he's doing too much, and the commission not doing nothing. He's a bad commission because he's not holding serve because this should have been over 7-8 years ago. Now this still going on. The team's in the final, and you got this luggage still in the street. Because of him.
9: Talking to Charles Oakley, one of the great Knicks of all time here on BetMGM tonight. And, you know, you mentioned there's two sides to Patrick. When you say that about Patrick Ewing, you know, what necessarily do you mean?
10: Well, he's just, you know, not a good teammate. You know, I played with him for 10 years. You know, I understand. I was brought up, hey, do your job and watch how another guy react. And he just wasn't good, you know, for us voice and opinion when he had to for other guys, standing up to the city. Never embraced the city. That's why we didn't win. He didn't embrace the city. He didn't really go out. I played 10 years with him in New York. We all went to dinner twice. He didn't let the people feel him. You know, they all want no autograph picture. They just want to see you out, enjoy the city. And, you know, that's New York. You got to hang out in New York, go to restaurants and go to events, go to the football, baseball game. That's part of you getting paid. You got to embrace the city.
9: Wow. So do you think maybe just because of that, maybe, Oak, you're saying that he wasn't a good teammate, wasn't a good leader. Do you think that was what maybe ultimately held you guys back from winning the finals in 94? And I know that you left and then they went to the finals again in 99. But do you think it was because of Patrick Ewing the Knicks did not win a title in the 90s?
10: I mean, I think it has something to do with IQ. I mean, you look at the King. And I put this in my book. And, you know, any good team that when they double team you, they want you to shoot a fadeaway or whatever because they got a benefit on the backside. And I think the same thing beat us. We could have beat Houston with the same thing. And then Sam Cassell hit a three. Mario Allen hit a three because they reversed the ball. You know, we trying to get numbers. I found out something. If you watch The Last Dance, I was really so shocked that Patrick even said this. In The Last Dance, I didn't play the Bulls. I think Michael had 40. And I think Patrick got 38, and they asked him, he said, I got mine. How can you say that on a tape like that at a time that we trying to be the team? You got yours. And I think that goes to show you, he played to get numbers, not to win, to me.
9: Talking to Charles Oakley here. So Oak, is there any chance of maybe putting this beef not only with James Dolan, but maybe now some of your teammates who you went to war with, like you said, is there any chance of putting this behind you? Like, are you planning on going to any of the road games in the finals, whether it's San Antonio or OKC?
10: I've been to two, three games already. I mean, I can go to games on the road, but the point is, these grown men can't shake my hand. I know people say, well, you know, Patrick got beef. No, Allen, John, whoever. I mean, if you can't shake my hand in Atlanta and Cleveland, don't shake my hand when we are somewhere on the golf course or at an event. That's fake. I don't want them to be fake with me because this man, you didn't say nothing when it happened. It's okay. You know, Patrick didn't say nothing. Nobody, yeah, I put more on Patrick than other guys, but other guys could have said something. I get guys calling me and trying to, like, oh, man, we want you back. You should be a part of the team. But they said, what did it take to get back? You got to tell this man. This man, he started this whole incident. He sent eight guys over there to bully me. And he's a bully. And,
9: yeah, so
10: and
9: it's
10: he said, well, we know. Huh?
9: No, go ahead. Sorry, I didn't mean to interrupt you.
10: No, and, you know, the commission, and I mean, I'm putting a lot on the commission, too, because he didn't man up. When this man could have called a ride, he was there. And when this incident happened, this man don't even look back. And the commission don't fire him or suspend him. Like 2 years before that, Houston GM Tracy the Fisher, you fine him $200,000. You don't find this man nothing. This man got face recognition. He bullying, throwing out family members, kids, and you let him keep doing this. Somebody got to stand up. Somebody got to stand up to this man because it goes to show you, if he's doing it, other owners doing it too. You got with Donald Sterling, you got with the Phoenix owner. He's a bad guy and other bad guys too because you keep letting guys do this. It's all about money. But you sold your soul. When you get into the NBA as a rookie, they said no gambling, no drugs, no alcohol, none of that stuff. Now what you do, you sponsor alcohol, you bet DraftKings, FanDuel. So you've been a hypocrite. Now the players do it. Now you want to suspend them and fine them and throw them out of the league, but you allow that into the house.
9: Yeah, so talking to Charles Oakley here on BetMGM tonight. So, Charles, it sounds like you have just as much of an issue with Adam Silver as you do with James Dolan, because if James Dolan's not going to change, he's not going to apologize. He's going to force your teammates that you went to battle with in the 90s to not talk to you. At least maybe the commissioner, Adam Silver, could stand up and do something. So it sounds like you have just as much of a problem with him as you do James Dolan then.
10: Well, I got another problem, Adam Silver. When this happened, I came to New York. I was in New York. I was about to leave. I stayed three extra days in New York to have a meeting with him, Michael Jordan, and that guy from MSG. This man sent in the same night we had a meet. Would you go to a bowling party for me? And would you do this? I'll retire your jersey. So all this stuff. He said in front of all with Evan Silver and Michael Jordan. I'm like, are you serious? So the commission is, my thing is with him is, I had a meeting with him. And we had a meeting for like 2 to 4 or 5. And we were supposed to start back the meeting at 7:38. And I fell asleep. So about, we'll go about 9. I had 15 calls from Michael Jordan's secretary because we were to be back together. So he released a statement without my notice. He released a statement. He lied. He lied about his statement with me. He lied about John Morant's statement with the Florida rehab. John Morant didn't go to rehab. I know the guys in Florida. He came down there for one day. So he's been lying to the public about the last two big incidents in the NBA. And that's not right.
9: No, it's not. And Oak, I appreciate you opening up about all this stuff, man. So I guess, you know, just to, one last question here to just get this back to the Knicks. Barring an apology from James Dolan and maybe an apology from Patrick Ewing, you probably won't be going to the Garden anytime soon then, right?
10: I don't need apologies from Pat. Pat been like that his whole career. He was never a good teammate. So it's not an apology, but it's just amazing that at this point in life, 3 years ago, Pat was coaching Georgetown. This man made him, he went try to get in the side door. They told him, no, walk around the front. The same man. Now he landed up in his palace and watching TV with him.
9: So I guess then, barring an apology from James Dolan, we probably won't see you at the Garden.
10: Well, I think this apology, we tried. This been, like I said, this from day one. As long as this case lasts, it's going to end up hurting the NBA at a time that they don't need no bad press. They're making bad press for themselves because this should have been over 6 or 7 years ago. This shouldn't have lasted like this. This shouldn't have lasted. It's hurting the league because you got guys gambling. You got all the other stuff going on. Got domestic violence cases, you know, getting stopped with marijuana. So you got probably $8 to $10 being on the league, and you got something like this still going on. Yeah. I mean, when the commission going to have some balls? When are you going to have some balls? He don't have no balls. I don't care. I'm at a point now. I mean, don't get no balls now. You need to do something about this a long time ago.
9: Yeah, it's childish. It's childish to say this, to say the least. And Oak, it's, you know, I selfishly, I want you back in the Garden. I want to see you like I see all the other Knicks greats that I grew up watching. So, you know, it's unfortunate that, you know, this got blown out of proportion and you had to stand up for yourself. And I still think that you did everything that you should have done to this day. And we appreciate you coming on here and opening up. And, you know, for now, for the time being, we got to root on the Knicks to try to bring home a title, man. Oh, yeah, so I appreciate the time. Thanks so much.
10: Okay, you're going off there. Okay.
9: No, go ahead. Sorry, I didn't know you had anything else. Go ahead.
10: My thing is, I appreciate everything you're saying, and I'm glad we had to talk because it needs to be out there. Somebody got to take a stand because I think it's going to be embarrassing in New York to these guys to walk around knowing that they can't speak to another man who went to war with them because of another man. And that's bullying. He's bullying these guys. He got them coming to the game, paying them the money. He's flexing his collar. Okay, you can do all that, but take care of your business, though. You send 8 guys over to me, a guy who played there, like I was a crime. It's like I killed somebody and ran in the Garden, like no respect. So it's just a bad look for the league. The other owners, because this man.
9: Yeah.
10: And the other owners talk about him. He come to me, he be falling asleep. He be, you know, I don't know, they be glad, you know, they talk bad about him, but they're not doing nothing about it.
9: Yeah, it's weak. It's weak. Well, I appreciate you speaking your truth, Oak. And, you know, again, we'll be rooting on the Knicks to win a title. And as much as maybe James Dolan tries to make you a forgotten figure, you will never be forgotten by Knicks fans that grew up watching in the 90s. So I appreciate you, man.
10: You see the move he's doing too, right? I'm glad you said that. I mean, he's doing this, anything he can do to try to turns my name, whatever I've done in New York. But the fans, you can't take the fans. When you be real and be understandable, you came and played 15, I played 10 years in New York, never cut no corners, came out, put a hole in the court. He can't. Money can't buy that.
9: Yep. And you're right.
10: You know what I'm saying?
9: Yeah. So, Oak, we appreciate the time, man. Be well, and let's go Knicks.
10: All right. Let's go Knicks.
9: There you go. The great Charles Oakley. Legendary 90s New York Knicks NBA enforcer. Two-time all defense in the NBA and an all-star. And we appreciate him coming on and being honest about everything that's going on, man. There was a lot of rumors about it, but I'm glad that he cleared the air and spoke his truth.

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10: Westwood One presents Today in Women's Sports. The French Open is underway in Paris, and the defending champion is right on schedule. Coco Gauff defeated Egypt's Maiar Sharif 6-3, 6-2 yesterday, advancing to the third round for the sixth consecutive year. The victory was her ninth straight at Roland Garros and her 26th win of 2026. At just 22 years old, she's now the youngest woman to reach 80 career Grand Slam match wins since Maria Sharapova in 2008. Meanwhile, the biggest buzz in Paris may be off the court. Reports surfaced this week that Serena Williams is eyeing a comeback, and Gauff would relish the chance to face one of her heroes.
11: That would be really cool, and I did say one of my biggest regrets was not being able to play her. You know, everybody's been hearing rumors and stuff, so we'll see, but I think it would be cool for the sport to have a legend back playing.
10: The third round at Roland Garros continues this weekend. With Today in Women's Sports, I'm Erica Herskowitz on Westwood One.
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1: 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If you joined us last segment, we replayed Charles Oakley's interview from last night with Pat Boyle, and it was terrific. I had about as open and candid and honest as you could want from a former athlete. From Charles Oakley talking about his time with the Knicks, Patrick Ewing as a former teammate, James Dolan as an owner, and how he continues to treat him after an incident back in 2017 where he kicked him out of MSG, has been back to a game six, and then talking about this version of the Knicks and how fun they are and how great that they are playing. Tim, a whole lot to unpack there. We can go a lot of different ways with that. But as we both kind of listened to it for the first time and all that Oakley had to say, I mean, first and foremost, what was some of the biggest things that stood out to you?
2: Yeah, it's a shame that Charles was so guarded during that interview. It was one of those things, PJ, where he was on for 28 minutes and Pat, you know, did such a great job with it. And he's wrapping up the interview and Charles was like, oh, we're done? Like, we're going to break? Like, he wanted to keep going. And I mean, just some of the quotes, man. Like, he was really going in on Patrick Ewing, saying that he wasn't a good teammate on numerous occasions, didn't embrace the city, didn't let the people feel him. He played for numbers and not to win. He referenced that clip from The Last Dance where Ewing scored 38 points, Michael scored 40 and said, well, I got mine. And it says the commissioner has no balls. Like that was one of the more open interviews that I think I've ever heard with a former player where he was ready, man. Like he was ready to go to war, get his shots in, and boy, did he.
1: No question. Yeah, please give us a call. Text 310-840-4910, 310-840-4910. You're out there listening, watching the show. Any thoughts on the interview we played from last night from Charles Oakley? Please let us know your thoughts. Tim, my biggest takeaway, everything that you said, all his quotes, but you can just hear still the pain in his voice, right? How much he misses being in the Garden. I mean, those guys that were his teammates for a decade, all the success that they had together, going to finals appearances, these guys he went to war with every day, the Patrick Ewings, the John Starks, the Allen Houstons, and the fact that Dolan is kind of keeping him hostage to where not only can he not go back to MSG to see all those people that he knows, to watch the team that he loves, but he can't even talk to his former players either. It's just a bad situation, and you still get the sense from Oakley that he really still doesn't know what he did wrong, you know? He's sitting in his seat one night, 2017, all of a sudden all these guards come over to him, he gets escorted out to the arena, and then for these last 8-9 years, clearly, I mean, there's been no, you know, bridges mended or anything like that, and there's a lot of animosity on both sides. So you really feel for Charles, who was a heck of a player back in the day, and it's still awesome that he watches the Knicks, he follows them, and how cool that he still goes on the road. He can't watch him at home at MSG, so he goes on the road to Atlanta, goes on the road to Cleveland just to watch him, and he knows that he's going to see Dolan there. He knows that he's going to see Ewing and some of these other guys there, but he goes to support the Knicks, to watch the Knicks, to root on the success that they're having. I think that speaks a lot to the player and the person that he is, and he was certainly a great player and seems like a heck of a teammate, but it's just you really

0: really feel bad for him. And you can just, like you said, it felt like he wanted to go longer because I'm sure all this stuff, it's great for him to have an outlet to get all this stuff off of his chest where he sees all these things behind closed doors that we don't. And it's just got to be really tough for him to, you know, not be watch all these games on TV at Madison Square Garden when he should be there rooting on the Knicks.
1: Well, ultimately, it's putting out his side of the story, which was extremely important to him. And that's why he was on with Pat last night. And I think Pat had a great line at the end of that interview that Charles really loved, where, hey, they're trying to make you persona non grata. They're trying to almost erase your mark that you made in this franchise's history. But Knicks fans will never forget that. And you heard Charles at the end where he really appreciated it. He was like, yeah, man, you're right. Like the New York fans, they'll always have love for me. But, you know, it's Dolan. It's the his former players not going up, former teammates, excuse me, not going up to him. Like, gosh, man, you said it, PJ. You could hear the pain in his voice over all of this.
0: I mean, how about the line, too, Tim, when he was talking about when Ewing was the coach of Georgetown, he had to walk through, you know, the entrance that the visiting players couldn't get. It's crazy. And it gives you kind of a sense into the owner that James Dolan is. He's been very quiet these last few years, which is probably why the Knicks have had some success. But certainly you hear a story like that, and it makes you think of why he is one of the worst owner in sports, the owner of the New York Knicks, James Dolan. More to unpack on the Charles Oakley interview when we come back. Also going to give you some scores updates with what's going on around the sports world. We'll update you on some MLB games. We'll see if Coby Mayo has himself a base hit in the Orioles game. And we'll also have a little fun with the spelling bee, which is around the corner. Our producer, Brandon Combs, got actual words from the Scripps National Spelling Bee that Tim and I are, we're going to try our best to try and get these right. So we'd love, come back, hang around, call in. Maybe you can get some of the words. 310-840-4910. BetMGM tonight, Westwood One Sports. Be right back.
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1: PJ Glasser, Tim Barbalace here with you. BetMGM Tonight on Westwood One Sports. We got a lot of fun coming up in the show over the next few hours. We're going to play the Geo Sports game, which is a staple here on BetMGM Tonight. Tim, have you played that yet, the Geo Sports game? Do you know what that is?
2: Geo Sports game? Well, only because I texted in, man. I'm a little nervous. I'm not going to lie to you. Like, I'm nervous I'm going to embarrass myself on this radio network here.
1: Are you a geography guy? Like, you say...
2: Not in the slightest.
1: Not okay. Sounds good.
2: So this will be interesting after the break.
1: Well, we'll see how that goes. That'll be a lot of fun with Monty coming up in the next segment. We'll also talk Game 7, Spurs and Thunder. We got the list, of course, coming up on this Friday, and we'll revisit the MLB-CBA conversations that we had earlier on in the show. But some score updates right now in Major League Baseball. O's got runners on second and third, no outs in the bottom of the third, scoreless game against the Jays. Rays up 1-0 on the Angels. Mets 4-0 on the Marlins. The Braves are up 4-1 on the Reds. The Guardians 4-0 on the Red Sox. And the Cubbies are up 4-3 on the Cardinals. Also in college baseball, they started the NCAA tournament today, the race to Omaha. They're in the regional stages. The number one team in the country, the number one overall seed, UCLA Bruins, lost today against St. Mary's. So they moved to the loser's bracket, and they got some work to do. Tim, this was a team that didn't lose a single series all year long. And now here they are losing game one to St. Mary's and in danger of not even making it to the Super Regionals. So

0: Love this time of year, Tim. As I've told you in the past, I don't watch a single regular season game in college baseball. But as soon as we get to the postseason, I'm locked in. I love watching the Little Rocks and the Citadels and the Alabama States and all these teams, man. It's a lot of fun. The games today have been great. And certainly a big upset there with St. Mary's against UCLA. But to finish up this segment and this hour, our producer Brandon Combs had a great idea. We got the National Spelling Bee that's coming up. It might be this weekend. Brandon's going to tell us, but it's somewhere around the horizon. And Brandon did his homework. He's got actual legit words for us, Tim, that they're going to use in the spelling bee that we are going to try to attempt to not embarrass ourselves and spell. Brandon's got the country of origin. He's got, can you use it in a sentence? He's ready to roll. So I'm excited for this as we will make our attempt at trying to spell some of these words.
1: All right, boys. So the Scripps National Spelling Bee actually happened yesterday, and which gave me this idea yesterday. Because it was a walk-off spell that won the spelling bee. So, all right. We have in Scripps, when I looked this up too, because I wasn't sure how it was going to go, they have three different levels of words. Three different levels. Level one, level two, and level three, and they rank them with Bs. We're going to give this a try, guys. We're going to start with level one, okay? So here's your level one word. And Tim, we're going to give you the opportunity to go first. Are you ready?
2: I'm ready.
1: Your word is antennas. Antennas.
2: Okay. A-N-T-E-N-N-A-S.
1: That is correct. That is correct. Nice. All right, PJ, nice, your level one word is hodgepodge.
0: Oh, man. You couldn't give me antennas, Brandon, really? I got to go hodgepodge. H. Hodgepodge. Oh, man. I'm just going to go for it. Hodgepodge. H-O-D-G-E-P-O-D-G-E. Hodgepodge.
1: That is correct.
2: That's how I would go.
1: That is correct.
0: Nice. Okay.
1: All right. Nice. Level two. Tim, your word is anemometers. Anemometers.
0: You just combine animal.
2: Can we use that in a sentence?
0: Animal and thermometer, Tim. That's what they did. Came up with anemometer.
2: And yeah, can we use that in a sentence?
1: In a sentence? The sentence is, when I was looking for the wind, I had to check the anemometer.
2: All right. A-N-E-M-O-M-I-T-E-R?
1: It is. Correct spelling is A-N-E-M-O-M-E-T-E-R-S.
2: E-T.
1: Anemometers. All right, PJ.
0: So well done with the first E, Tim. I would have gone A-N-I, so that was
1: good. All right, PJ, your word? Cannonade.
0: Yeah.
1: Cannonade.
2: It can't be as easy as you think, right?
0: Yeah, I know. Can.
2: There's got to be a curveball there. This is level two.
0: I'll go C-A-N-N-E-N-A-D-E, cannonade.
1: You overthought it. It was as easy as you thought. C-A-N-N-O-N-A-D-E. All right, we got 1 minute left here.
2: That should have been level one.
1: You have 1 minute left here. Tim, your word at level three is skeuomorph. Skeuomorph.
2: What? Skeuomorph. S-K-E-W-A-M-O-R-P-H?
1: Incorrect. S-K-E-U-O-M-O-R-P-H. And PJ, to finish us off, your word is arachnophagus. Arachnophagus.
0: I'm out. All right, we're going to break.
2: Is that a Pokemon?
0: Arachnophagus.
2: Hell of a word for Scrabble.
0: A R-A-N.
1: Incorrect. Incorrect. Go to break.
0: Yeah.
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19: BetMGM Tonight, PJ Glasser, Tim Barbalace here with you, filling in for Brad Evans and Pat Boyle on this Friday night. We're with you for three more hours here on Westwood One Sports. Tim Barbalace on hour seven of his day. So the man is an absolute machine. Keep it rolling, Tim. Orioles are up 2-0, so nice start for our O's against the Blue Jays. Angels and Rays tied at 1. Cubs still on top of the Cards, 4-3. Guardians up 4-0 on the Red Sox. Braves are up 4-2 on the Reds. The Mets are up 4-0 on the Marlins. Minnesota with a 5-4 lead over Pittsburgh. And the Tigers and White Sox are scoreless in Chicago as well. The Nationals are also up 4-2 on the Padres, as that's have been, what a story, man. I mean, their offense has been on fire. 60 games into the season. It's unbelievable. Tim, we just had Memorial Day. I know we're going to get to the Geo Sports game here in just a moment. We just had Memorial Day, which is a lot of times a good barometer for people to look at. It's about 60 games into the MLB season. And it's going to be a heck of a 100-game sprint to the finish line. In the American League, I mean, all those teams that have a shot at the wild card in the National League, their wild card picture is really starting to get interesting as well. But feels like the first time in a while where, I mean, we got, like, at this point, really like 27, 28 teams that still feel like they have a legit shot at making the postseason.
20: Without question. And PJ, especially in the American League, and of course, we're biased, you know, being Orioles fans, but looking, there's only four teams in the American League with a winning record right now. It's about to be June. Like, that's pretty ridiculous when you think about it. And you look at the AL West, there's not a single team with a winning record there, and a lot of teams that are significantly underachieving. And what I'm most interested in seeing is, what is this trade deadline going to look like, especially on the American League side of things? Because you keep waiting for, okay, there's going to be teams that are going to be taking off. There's going to be teams taking off, and it still has yet to happen. And I just wonder how many teams are going to, like, how many sellers are going to be in the American League, like, that are really going to concede it. And we've seen ever since they added the latest wild card, more and more teams are in it later and later. More and more teams that maybe are disillusioned in the fact that they're in it later and later into the season. And now the trade deadline being August 3rd this year, which is pretty late. I'm just really interested in seeing the movement around that date.
19: No doubt. So we'll talk some baseball later on in the show. We'll talk Western Conference Finals coming up. Game 7 tomorrow night between the Spurs and Thunder in about 20 minutes. But let's get into a BetMGM Tonight staple here on the show. The guy's been playing it for every day the last 3 weeks, just about the Geo Sports game. We'll bring on our guy Monty. Brandon Combs will help us out as well. A great combination of trivia and geography. So, Monty, without further ado, my friend, take it away.
21: Well, we are going to start with the Geo Sports app, which Monty pulls up. And then we have our first question. And our first question is, Kurt Warner was stocking shelves for $5.50 an hour in Iowa before winning the Super Bowl for a team in this city.
20: St. Louis. So
19: that'd be St. Louis, right? The Rams.
21: Yep. St. Louis Rams.
19: So we got to go to St. Louis, Missouri. It's like on the western part, because the arch is like the gateway to the
21: west. It's the eastern part. It's right next. Next to Illinois. It's right on the border.
22: Yeah, I know right where it is. There's no need to debate, boys.